0: against the Iranian regime. They continue daily nighttime operations to ensure that the pilots and sailors are ready for any sort of incoming threat. We know Iran tried to target this vessel.
1: And President Trump is accusing Iran of prolonging the conflict to complicate U.S. midterm elections. And he believes the conflict will end soon after the voting is held. Russian President Vladimir Putin is sending a warning to European nations that might be thinking of helping Ukraine. Fox's Jill Nato has more.
2: Putin was at an economic summit in India when he told reporters that if European governments send troops into Ukraine, it will mean a war with Russia. Putin also denied his country posed any threat to Europe, saying there is no such threat and never has been. Earlier this month, French President Macron said 26 of Ukraine's allies have pledged to deploy troops as a reassurance force once fighting ends with Russia. He also said the reassurance force does not have the will or the objective of waging war against Russia, but will work to prevent new major aggression. Jill Nato, Fox News.
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1: President Trump is in Dublin, Ireland this weekend for a trip to meet with national leaders, attend a golf tournament at his resort, and he spoke earlier today.
6: We heard the president wrap up those remarks at the U.S. ambassador's residence and really speaking to a multitude of different topics, especially trade tensions and the relationship between the U.S. and Ireland. Because of the economic footprint that the U.S. has here, the U.S. has over 1,000 companies that are based here and employs roughly 250,000 Irish residents and workforce here. As a result of that, that's about 10% of the workforce. It's a massive footprint and one that we heard the prime minister or the Taoiseach say again just how important that relationship is. So despite some of these tensions, that's likely the effort of Irish politicians today to try to create some more friendship and soften the relationship there.
1: It's Fox's Alex Hogan reporting. The race for open U.S. Senate seats in Texas and Michigan is heating up ahead of the midterm elections in November. Senator Tim Scott joined Fox's Saturday in America to weigh in.
7: In order for us to protect America, we have to elect sane, competent people who love the America that we are, not the America they want us to be. They're trying to change the very DNA of our country.
1: In Texas, Democratic State Representative James Tallarico is facing Texas Attorney General Ken Paxton. In Michigan, Democrat Abdul El Sayed faces Republican former Congressman Mike Rogers. Tourism officials are urging visitors to avoid one of Hawaii's most scenic islands as residents recover from the latest tropical storm to hit the state. Kauai is seeing widespread damage after intense wind, surging waves from Hurricane Lowell damaged oceanfront resorts and ripped out power. I'm Jane Fergus. This is Fox.
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9: Your WPG Atlantic City Electric AccuWeather forecast for South Jersey. Tonight, expect cloudy skies with warm and humid conditions. There will be a shower in spots this evening, followed by periods of rain and a thunderstorm late. Downpours may reduce visibility and lead to ponding on streets and highways. The low temperature will be 7.

0: 70 degrees. Tomorrow, anticipate periods of rain and a thunderstorm in the morning, transitioning to rather cloudy and humid weather later on. The high temperature will reach 82 degrees. I'm AccuWeather meteorologist Jason Caterina on WPG Talk Radio 95.5.
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4: 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And so is the countdown. 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
6: 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It's the first time they have ever done this. In a moment, we'll be joined by our friend and former Speaker of the House, one of the great, brilliant, you know, conservative minds of all time, Newt Gingrich. He has put together a series, a five-part series of podcasts. 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We have it on Hannity.com. I strongly urge everyone to not only listen, but then you can take a lot of that information and pass it on to your friends, your family, your neighbors, your coworkers, and strangers you run into. I'll give you one example. And for example, in episode 3, it's a 5-part series. How to Win 2026 is the series. Newt Gingrich tackles the two hardest arguments in the entire campaign, and that is the economy in Iran. It's always an honor, a privilege, and a pleasure to have back former Speaker of the House, Newt Gingrich. This series is going pretty viral, and people are paying attention to it. I hope the Republicans that are engaging in these campaigns actually take the time to watch it.
7: Well, as I've been going around here, like you, in Dallas, the number of candidates who come up to me and say that they're using it in their campaigns, they're sharing it with all of their campaign volunteers, it's clearly having an impact. And that's why I did it. I mean, we did prove in 1994 with the contract with America, and then in 96 when we became the first reelected majority since 1928, we had some sense of what works. And I put all of that together in these five podcasts because I think we're in the most important off-year election in modern times, certainly in over a century. And I think it's going to come down to, can we win the argument that they are just absolutely, totally unacceptable? And can we convince people that, in fact, they have to go out. They have to turn out to vote. They have to block these big government socialists from seizing power. And they have to give the country a chance to keep moving forward.
6: Look, I had Bill O'Reilly on. I thought he made a very insightful argument. If you vote for any Democrat, you're really voting for one ideology and that entire DSA agenda, because that's what now dominates the party. With the exception of John Fetterman, there's no elected Democrat that has had the moral strength, clarity, and courage to take on this radicalism. If anything, they cower and bow at the altar of the leaders of this movement. And they've gotten more emboldened. They've gained more power in the process. And, you know, most of us were not paying as close attention as we should have.

0: have. Since 2019, there's been 250 of them elected. We have over 40 more on the ballot this year alone. They will vote as one block. They will vote the way the DSA mandates that they vote. And that's just a fact. And I think anyone that wants to take issue with that, I'll let them call in. But I'm just telling you, if vote for any Democrats, like voting for El Sayed, Tallarico, Troy Jackson, and the squad, and AOC, and Pocahontas, and Grandpa Bernie.
1: So look, I mean, pretty simple story. There are no moderate Democrats. The very first vote to organize the Senate or to organize the House will be on the Democratic side, a vote to empower the most radical anti-American ideology ever to be on the ballot in American history. And that's when I put together the other day at Gingrich360.com and a newsletter I did that's available for free, 20 questions for Democratic candidates. And the 20 questions just come straight out of the platform of the Democratic Socialist Party. And when you read these questions and you realize how basically they want to replace America, it's the most anti-American movement inside the U.S. that we've ever seen. And they're very clear that they do not like the United States. They do not like our government. They don't like our culture. And they want to change all of it. And they want to use the power of government to change it.
0: You see, when AOC came out and made that infamous remark on one of the Sunday shows, when asked about the agenda. Now, there's a printed agenda on the DSA website. And on the website, it says eliminate the Senate. We would no longer, as citizens, be able to pick the president. They're saying one by one, James Clyburn, the latest to join the chorus of people saying it, they want to pack the courts. They want open borders. As a matter of fact, they want to abolish borders, amnesty for illegals, end all deportations, abolish ICE, defund the Department of War. Then, of course, eliminate cash bail, abolish prisons, police. They want public ownership of most corporations. Then they want their cradle to grave new Green Deal, which would even, you know, if Mamdani had his way, would even include date night baby government babysitters for your kids, as well as government healthy food, government jobs, government guaranteed salaries, and a government guaranteed pine box for when you croak. And then you could be buried in government land on top of like 50 other people. I have no idea how they'll do it. So that's what they're saying. Now, when AOC said, no, that was woke 1.0 crazy, we didn't mean that. I took that and interpreted that to mean we're just going to lie, but our agenda is not going to change. And I'm predicting that what they have on this website is eventually going to be taken down. But I don't think their hearts are changing or their values or views are going to change.
1: Well, look, if somebody comes along and in every aspect of their campaign, they're for higher taxes, more borrowing, bigger government, more bureaucrats. Remember, when they say something's going to be free, that means somebody's going to pay for it because it's not free. None of these things are free. But I think they're colliding with the reality that it's kind of like crawling out from under a rock. When you see what they have said, it's so horrifying that a lot of their candidates, I think, are just simply going to fall apart as people look at what they're saying. So what they're counting on is they want the American people to develop amnesia and forget everything they ever said before this week. I think they're going to find that it's impossible. I mean, in the modern era, we have all this stuff on videotape. You know, we're not asking you to believe us. We're asking you to believe them. And just look at what they've said and what they believe.
0: So deep in your heart, knowing you as many years as I have, and you're going to be a guest on my podcast soon. And when you are, I'm going to get your version of how we first met. But we met in a Holiday Inn hotel room because I was broadcasting, which was almost impossible to do because of the inferior technology at the time. And somehow we got the show on the air, and that's where we met. And a relationship developed from there. And and I'm

0: very honored that you gave me a front row seat to history when I got to MC the night you became speaker and watched the whole plan develop. I guess my question for you is, how do we get the turnout level that would be the equivalent of a presidential election year? Because, look, history is history. Historical trends are real. And that is the party in power tends to lose seats in midterms. And I think we can defy history and defy the odds this year, because there's never been a moment that I can think of where one party has gone this off the rails.
1: Look, I mean, I think the key message is pretty simple. This is a matter of patriotism. If you love America, you have to vote, because every American who fails to vote is creating an opportunity for people who clearly hate America. And so it's got to begin to be a patriotic duty that everybody who salutes the flag, everybody who says the Pledge of Allegiance, everybody who believes that America is truly an exceptional country, that they simply have to go vote. I tell every group I'm with, contact everybody you know in the whole country. Your email list, your Christmas card list, your relatives, and make sure that all of them vote. Because frankly, if everyone votes, we're going to win by a big margin. And of course, if you look at places where the crazy wing of the Democratic Party has been winning, it's with very, very low turnouts. It's places where people have given up on the political process and just refused to come out and vote. And that's where these hardened folks have done, you know, really well, in places like New York City. But I think anybody who stays home is a vote for the hard left. And we have to make that clear, that to fail to vote is to allow these people to take over your country and change it in profound, fundamental ways.
0: All right, quick break. More with former Speaker of the House, Newt Gingrich. He has a series of 5 podcasts. We've linked them to Hannity.com in terms of how Republicans can shock the world and win this midterm and defy historical trends. 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Your call's coming up, 800-941-SHAWN. As we continue, we're in Dallas, Texas for the first ever Republican midterm convention. 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
0: Born on America's Darkest Day, 9/11/01, the Tunnel to Towers Foundation, they have been helping American heroes ever since. And that means heroes like U.S. Army Sergeant William Bernard McKenna. Motivated by the tragedy of 9/11, he enlisted. He served 2 tours of duty in Iraq, where he was exposed daily to toxic chemicals from those burn pits. 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Now, his wife, Dina, continues to fight tirelessly for veterans exposed to burn pits. Now, the Tunnel to Towers Foundation honored William's memory and his family's sacrifice. 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
3: 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A new study reveals that aerobic exercise may help boost key thinking skills for women after menopause. New research published in the Journal of Alzheimer's Disease finding that postmenopausal women who took part in aerobic exercise 4 days a week for at least half a year performed better on cognitive tests as opposed to those who focused on stretching and toning. Researchers say they specifically improved their executive function. Those are the skills that help people plan and stay focused. 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Half were assigned aerobics, the other half flexibility and core exercises. 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For more health news, go to foxnewshealth.com. 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

0: with Newt Gingrich, and he's laying out a plan for Republicans to shock the world in this midterm. When I went up to, it was Election Day, and I had moved from Huntsville, Alabama in 1992 and watched the entire evolution of the contract with America predicated on renewing American civilization. And it was Election Day, 1994. And I was at the Cobb Galleria, and I was emceeing your event that night. And I had a moment where I saw you and I asked you, how's this going to turn out tonight? And I remember you told me the exact number of seats that you believed that you were going to win. And for the first time in 40 years, Republicans would take back power. You nailed it. It was, I believe, 54, if my memory serves me well. And you won 54 seats that night. And Republicans had been a permanent minority up to that point. How do we treat this? What lessons can we learn from your experience and take into this coming midterm?
1: Well, of course, Sean, that is exactly why I did those five podcasts that people can get on your website, or they can get by going to
0: Gingrich360.
1: .net. But here's the key lesson. If you win the argument, you know, I lived through this. I watched George H.W. Bush go from 19 points down in May to winning by 8 in November. It's a swing of every fourth American. I watched Ronald Reagan beat Vice President Mondale, so the Mondale carried one state. I watched Nixon beat McGovern, so he carried one state. I watched Trump come from behind when nobody thought he could in 16. And you can tell that, by the way. I always tell people, yeah, go to YouTube and pull up election night coverage from 2016, and you'll see the left, all of these left-wing reporters disintegrating as it sinks in during the evening.
0: By the way, we can shock the world, and that's what you're saying. And if everybody listening treats this year, this election year, like it's the most important election in your life, and it is in many ways, because they want to fundamentally just completely change the country for the worst. It can happen. And, you know, Fox News projects that Republicans will pick up a majority in the House and increase their majority in the Senate. It can happen, but it's going to take everybody doing their part. I could talk to you all day. Looking forward to having you. You're coming up on a episode of my podcast. We're going to go into great detail during that podcast, and then I'll tell everybody where they can just, you know, watch the, you know, abbreviated version of your five podcasts, because we're going to get into all of this.
1: This has to be considered a patriotic election, not a political election.
0: 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You can link to Hannity.com, all my social media. We'll take a quick break. We'll come back on the other side. We'll get to more of your calls coming up. We are in.

0: Dallas for the first ever Republican midterm convention. Donald Trump speaking tonight in my hour. He is going to be the featured speaker tonight. And he's arrived. He's on the ground in Dallas as we speak. Anyway, full coverage, 9 to 11 tonight on the Fox News Channel Eastern, 8 to 10 local. 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

0: Your WPG Atlantic City Electric AccuWeather forecast for South Jersey. Tonight, expect cloudy skies with warm and humid conditions. There will be a shower in spots this evening, followed by periods of rain and a thunderstorm late. Downpours may reduce visibility and lead to ponding on streets and highways. The low temperature will be 70 degrees. Tomorrow, anticipate periods of rain and a thunderstorm in the morning, transitioning to rather cloudy and humid weather later on. The high temperature will reach 82 degrees. I'm AccuWeather meteorologist Jason Caterina on WPG Talk Radio 95.5.
1: Fox News. I'm Carmen Roberts. President Trump visited Ireland to meet with officials and attend the Irish Open at his golf course today, but he touched a nerve on one topic. Fox's Alex Hogan.
2: The president wading into one of Ireland's most politically sensitive questions, telling the press he would love to see Irish reunification.
1: On the topic of war, the president reiterated he believes it will end with the midterm elections. And marching towards those midterms.
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1: That's Senate Republican Tim Scott speaking on Fox News. 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
1: Day two, final day in Dallas for the first ever midterm Republican convention. There's like this convergence of anniversaries, and it's sobering, to be very blunt with you, because we all know what happens tomorrow, and we know what happened 1 year ago today, and that is when a very dear friend, a national treasure, frankly, Charlie Kirk, was taken from us, and it just was an amazing young man with incredible brilliance and such a bright future. This is it when it unfolded, 1 year ago today.
3: Okay, now Biden's a lot, right? I'm going to give you the process of credit. Do you know how many ambassadors there have been in America over the last 10 years?
4: Counting or not counting gang violence?
3: Right.
1: And I remember watching this, and I remember the first thing I did was text Charlie. And I said, I still have the text to this day, and I don't save any text. And it was, please tell me you are okay. And obviously he was not. I did not know how deep and abiding and how personal his religious faith was. I didn't know, for example, that he practiced the Sabbath and he turned off his phones at sundown on Friday. Didn't know any of that. I didn't know that he had spiritual mentors, Pastor McCoy and Frank Turk, who's going to join us in a minute, and that these men were very influential in his life and very, very impactful in terms of when he did these segments, Prove Me Wrong, which showed enormous courage on his part because he was willing to go into the lion's den, these college campuses, knowing that he'd often be facing a hostile crowd, but he did it anyway. Frank Turk put up an ex post and dealt with. And then you think of the aftermath of all this. I think what has happened is so beyond repulsive, evil, reprehensible, beyond the pale, nothing that any family that has a loved one assassinated. Erica Kirk lost her husband that day and had to go home to two young children knowing that they would never see their father again, and has had to endure an entire year of nonstop insanity and conspiracy theories and just frankly, this level of evil directed at her and at the organization that Charlie and she helped build, Turning Point USA. And it just, for what purpose? The evidence that was presented in this preliminary trial, and it's going to trial, is so overwhelming and so incontrovertible. It makes absolutely no sense that this is where we are. Anyway, Frank Turk, sir, welcome back to the program.
5: Sean, great being with you again. It's a somber day, but Charlie would want us to go on and continue to do what we've been doing, and that is talking about God, family, and country. Charlie was all about things bigger than himself, Sean. And tonight we're going to be here at Utah Valley University, and we're going to be paying another tribute to Charlie. That's, of course, where he was murdered 1 year ago today. I'm sitting right near campus right now. I'll be there along.
1: The sad thing is these lunatics are going to be there to protest, too.
5: Yeah, I know. Well, Charlie tweeted something, Sean, back in 2016, and it went like this. He said, you can tell a lot about someone by how they react when someone dies. And if you are protesting a memorial service for a man who was peacefully answering questions on a college campus because he loved people, then you have a very dark mark in your soul, and you need to turn to Jesus.
1: Well, let's talk about the personal relationship that you had with Charlie and the impact that people like yourself had on Charlie. And where were you that day, and explain what you saw?
5: Yeah, I was 25 feet from him.

0: we came in together, and I was there because he wanted me to help him answer questions on a college campus related to Christianity, related to the culture. But to tell you the truth, Sean, although I was twice his age, I learned more from him than he learned from me. But what happened that day, just after noon, is when that shot rang out, I was, as I say, 25 feet from him, and his body immediately went limp. And I took a step toward him, but his security team was closer. They were on him already. And I just ran with him to the car, and I got into the car to take him to the hospital. But, Sean, he was already gone. He was absent from the body, present with the Lord. The only good news we got that day is that he was killed instantly. He didn't suffer at all. In fact, the surgeon later told us if they had shot Charlie in the operating room, we couldn't have saved him.
1: Wow. It says so much. He knew going into these environments that it was hostile. He knew going into these environments that he was putting his life at risk. I mean, he didn't have a security team for no reason, but he did it anyway. Why was it important to him?
0: Because he knew in order to love people, you had to expose yourself to a certain degree. You can't wall yourself off from people forever. In fact, on the way in, Sean, we got video of the crowd, and he showed it to me, and I said, I saw the crowd, I saw the buildings around it. I said, Charlie, I don't like this place. There's too many buildings. But he shrugged it off, Sean, because he was someone that loved people, and he knew he had to expose himself to some degree to people in order to love them. And he knew he had a security team, and this was post-Butler, PA. Of course they had the roofs, right, Sean? No, they.
1: Yeah.
0: I think the university police didn't have the roofs. And there's going to be a report on that coming out soon, I think.
1: Oh, I've heard about this from day one almost, that in fact, my understanding is that the university said they would have that covered. Am I wrong on that?
0: That's the text I saw, Sean, that day from the head of security of Charlie, that they had the roofs, and apparently they didn't. And look, Sean, I'm just a guy, okay? And when I'm going in there, I'm going, hey, what about the roofs? Oh, I'm sure they have them, right? No.
1: One of the things, probably maybe the most important part of the relationship that you had with Charlie was the fact that he had a deep abiding faith. I mentioned that I love debating atheists. You know, I don't have enough faith to be an atheist. It's a great title for a book. I wish I'd thought of it myself. But I've debated these atheists often on radio and in person, on TV and on my podcast. And my argument, the last time somebody called this radio show and said they were an atheist, within 90 seconds, I had them admitting they're not an atheist, but they're agnostic. because to be an atheist, you have to believe something can come from nothing. I don't believe that.
0: Mm-hmm. Yeah, without a cause, they have to believe that. We, of course, believe God always existed and brought this universe into existence, but they believe that no one created something out of nothing. Which makes no sense at all. You have to be anti-scientific to believe that.
1: Well, I mean, that's the point. If you believe in the Big Bang Theory, okay, where did all the energy come from? Mm-hmm. You know, science is bringing us out further and further into space, and we are discovering more universes that we never knew existed before. And there are universes within universes within universes. And to me, it just shows the sheer majesty of God and the vastness of his creation and unlimited power. Jesus referred to those, you know, you have seen me and you believe. And in the case of Thomas, he doubted. But blessed are those that have never met me and yet they do believe. And yeah. I think that's an issue of faith, isn't it?
0: Well, faith is trusting in what you have good evidence to believe is true. And there's really good evidence that God exists, from the creation of the universe, the fine-tuning of the universe, the objective moral law that says, say, murdering someone on campus is really wrong. It's not just my opinion or your opinion. It's really wrong. So there must be a standard beyond us that we're obligated to obey. And that standard can only exist if God exists. Otherwise, everything's a matter of opinion. And, of course, the evidence that Jesus rose from the dead, in fact, I'm going to talk about that a little bit tonight here at UVU, all that goes to show that Christianity is indeed true. Now, does God leave enough ambiguity for us to go our own way? Of course. If he were to give us his full presence, Sean, we wouldn't have the capacity to turn away. So he gives us enough distance so we can go our own way, but he also gives us enough evidence that if we truly want to love,

0: him, then we can. So it's really up to us. It's almost like a marriage proposal. God asks us to marry him. In fact, you can sum up the Bible in five words. Jesus wants to marry you. And you're the one that has to either accept the proposal or not. But he can't overpower you with his presence, not in this life anyway.
1: Well, let's go through a little bit of the aspect of the book. And, you know, because I think it's such a great title, to be honest. And, you know, you don't have enough faith to be an atheist. And I really don't know. And I've talked to people that claim to be an atheist or claim to be agnostic. And I've talked to myself to death with some people, and they just, you know, stubbornly stand on their lack of logic, as I think that logic has to be applied to all of this. What are the best arguments you make when you talk to people and debate people that are atheists? Because I know you are deep into Christian apologetics and study all of that as well.
0: Well, the first question I ask people, Sean, is this, particularly on college campuses. I ask them, if Christianity were true, would you become a Christian? Now, Sean, on most occasions, people will actually say no, because it's not a matter of the head. It's a matter of the heart. They don't want it to be true. They don't want there to be a God, because they want to be God over their own lives. See, most people are on a happiness quest. They're not on a truth quest. They just want to believe whatever they think is going to make them happy. And the problem is, you can make yourself happy over the short term, doing a lot of fun but selfish and sinful things. But over the long term, it's a disaster. And so most people are looking for God like a criminal is looking for a cop. And so I always ask that question first. If it really were true, would you become a Christian? If they hesitate or say no, giving them evidence is a waste of time. But if they're open, then I'll go into the evidence for God. I'll go into the evidence for miracles. I'll go into the evidence for Jesus rising from the dead and the evidence that the New Testament writers told the truth.
1: The one thing that I wish I knew about Charlie, because most of our relationship was based on his political activity, political beliefs, and support of President Trump, etc. And it wasn't until after he was assassinated that I started going deeper, and I saw these videos of him and the things that he was saying about God and faith and marriage and religion and dating that really captured my attention, and the impact that that was having on young people. Like a relationship is not like he's looking at it like almost like a job interview. You're looking for a spouse. You're looking for a partner.
0: Right.
1: And casual dating, casual sex, casual relationships, you know, should be rejected. And he's going into college campuses and sending a message that is the antithesis of what the culture these kids are living in.
0: Oh, sure. It's so easy to follow your impulses, as Charlie would say. An animal can do that. But a mature person channels the impulses and directs themselves in the right direction. And Charlie was all about three things: God, family, country. And he wanted, in that order, by the way, he wanted people to know that there are things outside of yourself that are bigger than yourself that you need to devote yourself to. And if you do, then you will actually make a difference, not only for time, but for eternity. And so God, family.

0: Look, the book is phenomenal. You and Pastor McCoy, who I've gotten to know as well, and other influences in Charlie's life, he's so blessed to have you guys. And I really want your book to do well. We're putting a link on Hannity.com. It's on Amazon.com. I don't have enough faith to be an atheist. Frank Turek, you're a national treasure. We miss Charlie. We pray for Erica and the kids, and we appreciate you being with us.
1: Well, thank you, Sean. That's what I wanted to ask. If everyone would pray for Erica, especially today, this is a brutal day for her. And we have a new book dedicated to Charlie that Erica wrote the foreword to. They don't need to buy the book to read the foreword, but have your people go to thewaronreality.com, thewaronreality.com, and just read the two pages that Erica wrote. It is literally profound, Sean. I cried when she sent it to me.
0: Well, we appreciate you. Charlie was a national treasure. You are as well. And you keeping his memory alive is critical. We really appreciate you. Frank Turek, 800-941-SEAN is our number if you want to be a part of the program.
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0: Expect.
1: 25 years after the September 11th terrorist attacks, the 9/11 memorial holds details you may not know. Nearly 3,000 names surround the reflecting pools. They include those killed on September 11th at the World Trade Center, the Pentagon, and aboard the four hijacked planes, along with the six victims of the 1993 World Trade Center bombing. And the names aren't alphabetical. They're arranged in meaningful adjacencies, placing friends, coworkers, flight crews, and first responders together. Families could request certain names appear beside one another. You may also spot a white rose tucked into a name placed by memorial staff on what would have been that person's birthday. Nearby stands the survivor tree, a pear tree badly damaged at Ground Zero, nursed back to health and returned to the site. Today, it remains a living symbol of resilience and remembrance. Matt Murphy, Fox News.
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0: 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That means heroes like U.S. Army Sergeant William Bernard McKenna. Now, motivated by the tragedy of 9/11, he enlisted. He served two tours of duty in Iraq, where he was exposed daily to toxic chemicals from those burn pits. Now, less than a year after returning from his final tour, he lost his life to T-cell lymphoma. He left behind his devoted wife, Dina, their two daughters. Now, his wife, Dina, continues to fight tirelessly for veterans exposed to burn pits. Now, the Tunnel to Towers Foundation honored William's memory and his family's sacrifice. 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
7: On high alert. I'm Carmen Roberts, Fox News. The USS George Washington is on high alert as Iran-backed Houthis threaten Red Sea shipping's route. And Fox's Trey Yinks reports from aboard that warship.
8: Tension remains high across the Middle East with the U.S. naval blockade in effect. CENTCOM says they've now redirected 100

0: commercial vessels. They have blocked Iranian ports, but the Iranians are still trying to hit warships in this area. And that's part of the reason that the U.S. Navy remains on alert here aboard the USS George Washington.
1: Well, Saudi Arabia shuttered a major oil pipeline after drones launched from Iraq struck it as Iran-backed Houthis in Yemen continue attacking the kingdom. President Trump said in Ireland today that Iran was probably behind yesterday's pipeline attack. And Reuters reports that Saudi officials say another Houthi projectile today injured two people and damaged a mosque and some other buildings. The CEO of Anthropic says the AI industry needs to slow development.
2: Derry Amade has been outspoken about the risks of AI, saying its misuse could lead to cyber attacks and economic disruption. But in a new essay, he says his concerns have grown over the last few months, given how quickly AI is advancing. He referenced that incident where OpenAI's agents went rogue and breached the open source AI platform Hugging Face. Amade saying, it's my worry that in 6 to 12 months, such a swarm could be capable of taking over the entire internet.
1: Fox's Madeline Rivera, critic, say that slowing AI development could give China the edge, but Amade says the potential benefits, including cures for major diseases, make it even more important to proceed carefully. And the Atlantic hurricane season is record quiet with no hurricanes so far, even as the season reaches its peak period. The issue is El Nino is suppressing the storms. 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
1: A tribute to the late Dolly Parton is one step closer to taking off.
6: In a 6-0 vote, the Metropolitan Nashville Airport Authority voted unanimously to start the process of changing the airport's name in honor of late country music icon Dolly Parton. The big change would make her the first woman whose name would grace one of America's busiest airports. And this move has a ton of support, considering the deep ties Parton has to her home state of Tennessee. Both the governor and Nashville International Airport announced an effort to name the airport in Parton's honor. There's also a petition that has more than 155,000 verified signatures calling for the airport to be renamed Dolly Parton International Airport.
1: Fox's Christina Coleman reporting. In Mississippi, one man's under arrest, but police are still investigating the death of Tasia Fortune, a black woman found hanging from a tree last month. And they expect to make more arrests. Jackson police say that Jarks Ratcliffe, who is also black, is in custody. And tap to pay may be everywhere, but cash is proving surprisingly difficult to kill.
7: Despite phones, watches, and credit cards making checkout easier than ever, Americans are still reaching for actual dollars. The Federal Reserve's latest Diary of Consumer Payment Choice finds cash accounts for 1 in 7 payments and remains the third most used payment method behind debit and credit cards. 76% of consumers carried cash in 2025, averaging $69 in their wallets or pockets. Cash can also help people keep spending visible. It provides a backup when electronic payments aren't available and can help shoppers avoid card surcharges at businesses that charge them. Gianna Gelosi, Fox News.
1: And music and dancing welcomed the Olympic flame to Senegal ahead of the first Olympic event to be held in Africa. A procession of 100 women carried the flame through Dakar. The Youth Olympic Games begin next month. I'm Carmen Roberts. This is Fox News.
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9: You actually can help people, and you don't help them by giving them a government program. 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I didn't figure it all out in my own head. So there's a power to hope. That's not some kind of false panacea positive thinking way. It works. You can't positive think your way into everything, but you can't negative think your way into anything.
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0: Atlantic City Electric AccuWeather forecast for South Jersey. Tonight, expect cloudy skies with warm and humid conditions. There will be a shower in spots this evening, followed by periods of rain and a thunderstorm late. Downpours may reduce visibility and lead to ponding on streets and highways. The low temperature will be 70 degrees. Tomorrow, anticipate periods of rain and a thunderstorm in the morning, transitioning to rather cloudy and humid weather later on. The high temperature will reach 82 degrees. I'm AccuWeather meteorologist Jason Caterina on WPG Talk Radio 95.5.
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2: 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Otherwise known as Talk with a Purpose. What? 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I'm John DeMasi, Talk with a Purpose. 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Good to have you with us, as always, for a very special show. And we'll talk about that in just a moment. As always, our number here in the studio, 609-407-1450. That's 609-407-1450 at any time during the course of the show. If you want to jump in here and join the party, feel free, 609-407-1450. A very special show, to say the least, today as we commemorate the 25th anniversary of 9/11. And we'll get to that in just a moment. Seth Grossman will not be here. He'll be here on tape. But, of course, he's celebrating the Jewish holiday of Rosh Hashanah. And we say Lashana Tova to Seth and all of our friends of the Jewish persuasion as they are in their high holy day. If you would like to read some details about the 9/11 attack, I suggest you go to Seth Grossman's Liberty and Prosperity website. Seth, as usual, explains it very well. And if you can't find it, I mean, if you go through the internet and you just go crazy like I do sometimes and you can't find it, then just send me an email and I'll forward it to you. But I think that it's must reading. And we have a bonus for you. Later on in the show, we will be giving away copies. We'll give away three copies of Seth's book, 1676 Project, How New Jersey Shaped America. Again, I think it's appropriate reading, and I think it's appropriate at this time of the year and in commemoration of 9/11. So we'll do that, and we'll probably do that in the 11 o'clock hour, so stick around for that, giving away copies of Seth Grossman's book, 1676 Project, a really good reading. 609-407-1450 is our number here in the studio. And, you know, there's not much that I can add to what Seth has written and said. But similar to what I had discussed with you, I remember this on our July 4th show, that I think that 9/11, in spite of what many have said, is not the beginning of America losing its way. And I saw a couple of articles, and they made reference to that. And they said, oh, that's where America lost its way. I don't buy that. Rather, as I said on July 4th, 9/11 taught us once again that America and Americans are resilient. All you have to do is to think back. Those passengers on Flight 93, how brave were they? They knew they were hijacked. They knew they were headed for the White House, and they were going to protect the White House and President Bush and anybody else. And they stormed the cockpit, and you know what happened. Plane crashed in Schwanksville, Pennsylvania, which I had never heard of. And I grew up in Pennsylvania. I had never heard of it. In the middle of nowhere. But they did their job, those brave souls. And they are to be commended, and any of the families are to be commended for that. But the resilience came also when we were attacked. And I remember

0: boarding a flight not long after that. It was about a month later. And people said, "You're flying?" I said, "Yeah." They said, "Well, you're brave and you're nuts." But and someone in line said, "Do you want to see another 9/11? And I remember saying to that person, "No, I don't, but it'll never happen again." And it didn't. Yes, it changed us, but I think it changed us for the better. And we got better at security. And I know you still, and I hate this, taking your shoes off when you get in line for to be screened. I mean, oh, I don't like it. But look, you do what you got to do. In general, though, we got better at protecting ourselves and our families. We started the Homeland Security Department, which today helps protect our borders. No thanks to Joe Biden, but we won't talk about that now. But all in all, 9/11 was a terrible tragedy, one of the worst in our history, but we learned and we grew and we became once again resilient Americans. And that's what I have to say about 9/11. And you know, we saw all kinds of celebrations all over in Atlantic City and, of course, in New York. Did you see where Mayor Zohran Mamdani and AOC were laughing? Did you see that? Boy, I'd like to wipe that smile off both their faces. But that's another story. But in general, though, we will never forget that. We will always remember it. And in fact, that's one of the things where you remember where you were. And I remember where I was. I walked into a bank and where I was, my office was located, and the teller said, "Oh, they hit the towers." "Well, what do you mean they hit the towers?" And then he went on to explain it, and then I turned on the TV and saw what happened. But I remember vividly that day, and I remember thinking, what's this going to mean? And like I said, we all came out of it. We came out of it for the better, to say the least. Seth Grossman having the Jewish holiday, and he is off today, but he's here on tape, and he's recorded a holiday message and a message for 9/11 as well. We'll turn it over to Seth right now.
1: I'm Seth Grossman, speaking for Liberty and Prosperity. I'm recording this message because this weekend, starting on sundown on Friday, September 11th, is the two-day Jewish holiday of Rosh Hashanah, the Jewish New Year. I'm Jewish, so I won't be at the Liberty and Prosperity breakfast or on the radio this weekend. I'll instead be in synagogue with my family. The Jewish holiday of Rosh Hashanah is described in the books of Leviticus and Numbers in the Old Testament of the Bible. However, it's not called Rosh Hashanah, which means New Year there. It's instead described as Yom Teruah, the day for the sounding of the shofar. When the temple stood in Jerusalem, it was a day when a ram's horn was sounded, calling on all Jews to assemble around the temple. There, they gave animals to the priest to be slaughtered and sacrificed at the temple. They also sang psalms and praised God. Rosh Hashanah, together with Yom Kippur, the Day of Atonement that comes 10 days later, were also times when Jews confessed their sins and prayed to God for forgiveness. Of course, God can only forgive sins we commit to God. He can't forgive sins we commit to other people or to ourselves. So the Jewish high holidays of Rosh Hashanah and Yom Kippur are times of reflection. It is a time for Jews to think of how we hurt others during the past year. We ask them for forgiveness and think of ways to do better next year. We also think of mistakes we made that hurt ourselves. We think of how we can do better in the year ahead. That's why Jews don't say Happy New Year for Rosh Hashanah. We instead say Lashana Tova, which is short for saying, "May you be written for a good year." The Old Testament books of Exodus and Deuteronomy call Jews the chosen people. But Jews were not chosen to be superior to

0: anyone or to rule over anyone. Jews were chosen to live by a set of 613 laws and rules that are written in the first five books of the Old Testament of the Bible. They are called the Torah or Torah. At Mount Sinai, the freed Hebrew slaves made a covenant or contract with God. According to that contract, Jews agreed to live by God's laws, and God agreed to let Jews live safe and comfortable lives in a promised land flowing with milk and honey. Last year, I wrote a history book called 1676 Project, How New Jersey Shaped America. In it, I explain how New Jersey was established in 1676 in much the same way. Quakers, who were persecuted in England, came to Salem and Burlington here in South Jersey to create their own commonwealth. It was also based on the rules and values set forth in the Bible. The most fundamental law was the Jewish and Christian golden rule: do unto others as you would have others do unto you. Jews and Israel thrived when they kept their covenant and followed those laws. They suffered when they did not. The same can be said about Christians in America. There's an old Jewish saying that goes, "What happens to the world happens to the Jews first." Jews are going through very difficult times right now. We're paying the price for committing plenty of sins. There are 8 billion people in the world. There are 2.5 billion Christians, 2 billion Muslims, and 1 billion Hindus. There are only 15 million Jews. That's 0.2% of the world population. About 7 million Jews live in Israel, and 6 million live in America. However, Jews are rapidly disappearing in America. You can see that here in Atlantic City. When I grew up here in the 1960s, we had about 11 thriving synagogues. We had Beth El, Beth Israel, and Beth Jacob in the inlet. We had Rodo Sholem and a Sephardic synagogue for Jews from Syria and Lebanon on Pacific Avenue in Midtown. We had the Chelsea Synagogue in Chelsea, Beth Judah in Ventnor, and three synagogues in Margate. All of those synagogues had Hebrew schools and Sunday schools with lots of kids. Now you only have a handful of synagogues, and there are hardly any kids in Hebrew schools. Most members are aging boomers like me. Most struggle to get a traditional minyan of 10 men at most services, and most have trouble getting a quorum of 10 people even when women are counted. This is all a direct result of not following many important Bible commandments, starting with commandment number one: get married and have children. And of course, there's the vital commandment that parents diligently teach their children. Sadly, most churches in the area are having the same problems. That is why America is also in decline. However, the situation is not hopeless. There's still time to teach ourselves the Jewish and Christian values that our parents and grandparents lived by. There's still time to understand that these values are based on eternal truths that made lives better for millions of people for thousands of years. The Ten Commandments: love your neighbor as yourself, do unto others as you would have them do unto you. These values led to the American idea that we're all created equal and all endowed by our Creator with certain unalienable rights, and that among these are life, liberty, and the pursuit of happiness. These values brought 300 years of liberty and prosperity to America, starting in 1676. It's not too late to bring this back, but we are running out of time. We boomers need to use the years we have left to start teaching this to our children and grandchildren.
1: Thank you, Seth. Very well said. Seth Grossman, Liberty and Prosperity, the website libertyandprosperity.com. And again, Lashana Tova to Seth and all of our friends of the Jewish persuasion as they celebrate the High Holy Day of Rosh Hashanah. I'm John DeMasi. It's Talk with a Purpose every Saturday, 9 till noon, WPG Talk Radio 95.5. We're going to get started after the break with the calls. John, then Craig, then Bob, then maybe you.
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2: Florida's health department is investigating what could be the first dengue fever-related death in the Tampa Bay area in about a century. The family of 80-year-old Gay Small says she contracted the disease, which is spread by mosquitoes, and died 5 days later.
3: It's so unfair. She worked hard to stay healthy. She walked and she ate right.
2: Small's daughter, Anna. Ebola cases in the Democratic Republic of Congo have now topped 6,600, with more than 3,200 deaths. That's according to the World Health Organization, which says the DRC needs 5,000 more workers as the deadly disease continues to spread across the country. The outbreak remains uncontrolled despite an influx of humanitarian funding, personal protective equipment, and new health centers. Vaccine trials are underway for this relatively new strain of Ebola called Bundig Bio. Right now, there are no effective treatments. Health update. I'm Sarah Lee Kessler.

0: is that people will vote for that crumb dumb. Oh, well, that's all I have to say about that character. Yeah. And his name is Piker. Piker means two-bit player.
1: Yeah.
0: It fits him well. Yeah. Oh my gosh, man! Yeah, I'm here to make a correction.
1: Imagine some people. You're right. Some people will actually vote for him. I mean, who would do that? I don't know of anybody that's sane would vote for him. But go ahead, John.
0: I know. Yeah. Well, I'm here to make a correction to what I had said last week, and it was in regard to Roscoe's reply to something that I had said about the ongoing Ukraine-Russian war. Now, Russia had accused NATO of attempting to set up, not intercontinental, that's where I made a mistake. Intercontinental ICBMs are for 5,000 miles or more, but intermediate range missiles were being set up there. Now, if you say that that's bogus, and of course NATO denies that, we have to take into account the 2011 ousting of Muammar Gaddafi. And Gaddafi had said that if I'm removed from office, you will see Tripoli, Libya, uses a stepping stone into Europe. And as a matter of fact, he said that there'll be hundreds of thousands into millions of unvetted Muslims will come into continental Europe. And what he said came true. And that ousting of Muammar Gaddafi was spearheaded by NATO. And the idea was that they were abusing human rights there. Gaddafi supposedly was abusing human rights there. Well, remember, it was Hillary Clinton, then Secretary of State, when asked about that, and because the Barack Obama administration was a part of that ousting, she laughed and said, hey, we came, he died. what a witch, man. It was more like a hyena cackling. Anyway, it was supposed to come to the aid of Arab Spring protesters, and Arab Spring protesters are supposedly freedom fighters per UN, but actually they're radical Islamists because Gaddafi's government or Libya was really like, there was free education right up to university level, as well as free health care for all the citizens. Gaddafi government also passed several progressive laws promoting equal rights for women. Women were not required to wear hijabs, that's the head covering, or burqas, that's a full body covering. And they didn't want to, they didn't have to. Women were able to vote and to hold office. That was Muammar Gaddafi's Libya. They were guaranteed equal pay for equal work. He wasn't a tyrant, but many members of the Arab Spring opposed his liberal attitude of governance and his easing of restrictions against women, citing that it violated Sharia. So that's they were the ones most responsible for that 2011 civil war. And then when NATO stepped in, it was a cinch for them to overthrow Gaddafi. But he had 140. They still have tons of gold there, or maybe they don't. But at the time, Gaddafi had 144,000 tons of gold. He wanted to install a Pan-African central bank with those tons of that precious metal, for its gold standard, he wanted to back it with a gold dinar. So Libya is still the most oil-rich country in Africa, and with 48 billion barrels of gold of that black gold. And Gaddafi had plans of building a Pan-African gold-backed currency, trading in oil and all outside of the U.S. dollar, and that was the permission of the European Central Bank. So I say that's what got him killed. But the only reason why I brought that up was it's bigger than President Trump. It's way bigger. What's going on? Major General Smedley Butler of the Marine Corps, who had said that war is a racket, that as long as people are going to make money off of war, war will continue. And people are making big money off of that conflict there. So it's going to go on and on and on and on, unfortunately. So President Trump making a naive promise to, you know, stop the war in 24 hours or 48 hours or 72 hours was a naive promise. It wasn't a lying politician. I don't think it was. It's right now Europe is being overrun by hundreds of thousands into millions of Middle Eastern and African Muslims, and are not being vetted. So the overthrow of Gaddafi shows me that NATO can't be trusted. And as far as I'm concerned, NATO outlived its usefulness once the Soviet Union was dissolved, because it was founded as a bulwark against Soviet aggression. That's all I wanted to say. Thank you.
1: All right, then. Thanks for the call, John. Appreciate it. 609-407-1450. Let's talk to Craig in Northfield. Craig, good morning. Welcome to Talk with a Purpose.
2: Well, good morning, John.
1: Good morning, Craig.
2: And let's see here. You're absolutely correct about Madami and AOC.
1: Oh, yeah. See, they're...
2: It was disgusting. They were asked not to go. And, you know, AOC is all of a sudden found religion. Did you know that?
1: No. No.
2: Oh, yeah. Now she

0: talking about her Christianity now, because she's thinking about running in. And you know, she'll never win the South, particularly the Black South vote. She doesn't have religion.
1: Jeez. Oh, okay. Yeah, and she's frozen our eggs, too, so we...
0: and since we're talking about religion, did you know that there's an entire city has a call to prayer for the Muslim religion in New York?
1: No.
0: Well, why is that? I mean, I didn't know there was, we had stuff like that in this country. Why is one group getting special privileges? You know, and they do that also in Michigan also. So you could see this is why, okay, when you had that man come on the radio and said how peaceful the Muslim religion was, well, Muhammad was responsible for 66 wars. I just want to point that out.
1: Yeah, yeah.
0: Don't forget that. All right, so let's go back to, I know you're crying about the gas.
1: Well, hey, you want to hear something funny? Both Chris and I went into the same gas station. And we said, fill it up. And the attendant said, you want the payment plan?
0: But let me ask you a question.
1: What's
0: did
1: that?
0: I don't want to say the word. Were you complaining, okay, about the 49.1 cents of the New Jersey tax?
1: Yeah, I should complain about that.
0: Complain about that, right? And why weren't you crying about the property tax relief that was cut from seniors, cut in half?
1: Yeah, should cry about that, too.
0: Somebody a person that was paying, and it's not hard to pay $10,000, $11,000 in property tax. That's the average home right now today in this southern part of New Jersey.
1: Yes.
0: You can imagine what's going on in Margate with those $1 million. But listen, if you were getting $1,100 every quarter, that turned into $550 real quick.
1: Yeah, that's right.
0: But you weren't saying a word, and who did that? What party?
1: The Republicans.
0: No.
1: The Democrats, yeah.
0: The Democrats
1: yeah, that's right.
0: cut that
1: yeah,
0: out.
1: Yeah.
0: That's right, see? And that's the problem here, see? You got the Republican. No, we are not the party to raise the taxes like that. So we got... When we get there, we got $2,000 from each household, but you know what they did have money for?
1: What's that?
0: 900 some odd, I think 9 million or 900 million for a legal fund for illegals who voted in the 2020 election.
1: Jeez.
0: They found that money. I think they took our money and gave it to them.
1: Yeah.
0: Okay. So here, last week we agreed that Trump fixed the airports. Right?
1: Okay.
0: Stopped immigration.
1: That's right.
0: Okay. And SpaceX, how was that? He evolved that even bigger now, right?
1: Right. That's right.
0: Okay. And how about the no tax on tips? Remember that one?
1: Yeah, I remember that. Yeah.
0: Okay. Just say, unless you're in the state of New Jersey, our casino employees have to pay tax on their tips. Isn't that amazing?
1: Yeah.
0: Take the tax and pay tax. And then how about the big one? And I know this one affects you, but I didn't hear you bragging about that when you're filling up your car, is no tax on Social Security.
1: Yeah, I like that.
0: Right?
1: I like that. No,
0: here,
1: I like that.
0: Listen, that more than offsets, Bob, I hope you're listening, because I know that I think you're collecting Social Security.
1: Bob's next.
0: Yeah, I know he's listening. That's your more than offset, the amount that he's paying for gas, even if he's taking the car to Florida. True?
1: Right.
0: Okay, so we talked about Maria last week, and I just want to kind of close with a couple things here. One, I just want you to know that, during 9/11, Brennan, the CIA director, was warned about planes coming and hitting skyscrapers in our large cities, just so you know that.
1: Yeah, I know that, yeah.
0: That was uncovered this week, right?
1: Yeah.
0: Okay, and we also know that Maria, Bartiromo, she was... canceled out pretty much, right?
1: Or right.
0: Whatever it was. Well, what we do know now is that Dominican and Smartmatic are all in the same company.
1: Okay.
0: So that company was put together in Venezuela.
1: Yes.
0: And possibly the votes were manipulated from China. And so that's what Maria wanted to discuss. And that's pretty much what we discussed on this radio so many times.
1: Right.
0: Okay, so I just want to close with this. Linda, thank you so much.

0: much, and when does life start and when does life end? Not at 9 months. But my last thing for you, John, is don't forget you still owe me dinner.
1: By the time this is over, I'm going to owe you 10 dinners.
0: Don't worry. One question for you, I would like you to answer this for me. I'm going to hang up, but please answer it for me. If January 6th defendants were criminals, why did the investigation committee need the pardon?
1: That's a good question.
0: Answer the question. I'll hang up and listen, okay?
1: Okay.
0: Thank you, sir.
1: Thanks for the call, Craig. 609-407-1450 is our number here in the studio. So here he comes, Bob in Cape May. Bob, good morning. Welcome.
2: Hey, good morning, John. So, I wish Seth and all our Jewish friends Lashana Tova. Seth, great message, as usual. I do have news for Craig, though. And, look, I absolutely am thrilled with the no tax on Social Security. But like most things that our government does, it's means tested. So if you're successful, guess what? You don't get the break. So I'm not getting the break on Social Security. And that's okay. That's okay. I can afford not to get it. Okay? That's fine. But because the federal government over decades has spent all this money and wasted all this money, that what is rightfully ours, when you put money away in a Social Security trust fund, it's not a tax, it's not something the federal government should play with, but they've been dipping into our money over the decades, and we all would have been much better off. George W. Bush was a horrible president, but he had a great idea. If we could have put our money or a portion of it into the stock market rather than a Social Security trust fund, we would be much better off, us retirees.
1: I believe that, yes.
2: I guess you and me are just not, we're lifers, John. I don't know that we're ever going to really retire.
1: You're absolutely right, Bob.
2: Hey, so, couple things. 9/11, all right? Are we better off? Well, okay. Two things about, I'll just give you a couple examples that drive me crazy. And, it's lack of transparency. That we were supposed to have the National Archives, the classified documents, not just on the Kennedy assassination that are still not being revealed to us, but on 9/11, there were some major stock transactions before 9/11, okay, that there were huge positions on the airline stocks were shorted, and the FBI identified the individuals who shorted the airline stocks, in particular American and United. And in addition to that, these same individuals took major positions and bought defense stocks. And why don't we know the names of these individuals? The FBI identified them, yet they won't get revealed. Why is that? Shouldn't the families deserve to know?
1: Sure.
2: Shouldn't they deserve to know what happened with Saudi Arabia and the aid that certain Saudi officials gave these criminal hijackers? We don't know that either. I mean, well, we know it, but is held responsible. Nobody. So this is all very frustrating. Now, again, after 9/11, what happened? Our airport security, John, if you remember, it was handled by private agencies.
1: Yes.
2: Okay, and right away, what did the federal government do? Well, they said we could do it better. And so the TSA gets formulated, right? And, it was insane, at least initially, and it's still a big bother.

0: But to make the assumption that private agencies weren't going to do as good a job as the TSA. The cost of TSA is insane to the taxpayers, one. Two, I'll give you an example here. In 2006, okay, so TSA had their time, chance to get their act together. This is 5 years after 9/11. My father is 99 years old. I'm taking him to Florida. It's the last time he flew there, right? You wouldn't believe the scrutiny that both my aged parents and this 99-year-old man at TSA made him go through because Jeez. He had an artificial hip. He couldn't go, the metal detector went off. It was like this guy was going to be a major threat to blow that plane up, this 99-year-old man.
1: Jeez.
0: All right? And that's the problem here. You've got these idiots that with the profiling, that was the problem. You weren't allowed to profile people. And, the Israelis, they do things right in a lot of ways, a lot of things they don't do right. But look, you fly on El Al, you go into Israel, they profile, and they're right to profile. But again, this is what we're dealing with, and I think, John, you got to use a timer. That 5-minute buzzer, right? And it should ring, okay? Anyway, always a pleasure.
1: Thanks for the call, Bob, and you too. And happy Rosh Hashanah or Lashana Tova. I got to get used to saying that. A lot of those words in Hebrew, they're tough to pronounce sometimes.
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3: I'm Paul Stevens. President Trump in Ireland for talks about trade and economic concerns.
4: I'm pleased to say that Ireland is now the sixth largest source of foreign direct investment in the United States, with nearly $392 billion invested in 2025.
3: The president also catching some of the Irish Open golf tournament being held at a course that he owns. Meantime, leaders from China, Russia, and Iran, others meeting in India this weekend.
5: This is a summit of the so-called BRICS countries, a group of 11 nations, some of which are historically or currently adversarial to the United States. The host is India, whose leader hopes to stabilize relations with China. Big issues on the agenda include Iran's conflict with the U.S. and the effective closure of the Strait of Hormuz.
3: Fox's Jonathan Savage, America is listening to Fox News.
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8: So there's the computers, there's the storage, and then there's networking to move the data around.
7: Cliff Stein is a professor of industrial operations research and computer science at Columbia University. He says these big buildings full of computer hardware consume a lot of energy and generate a lot of heat, which has forced companies to get creative.
8: You know, you locate your data center in Iceland, right? And it's naturally cooler in the environment. But then your data's further away, right? So there are costs and benefits to all these things. They've talked about putting them underwater even.
7: And while data centers haven't moved underwater yet, Stein is hopeful all this attention will prompt greener thinking.
8: As these things mature a little bit, there is an opportunity to think about how to do it in a more energy efficient manner and use some of these greener technologies.
7: With Tech Trends, I'm Mike DeBusky, ABC News.
9: Your WPG Atlantic City Electric AccuWeather forecast for South Jersey. Tonight, expect cloudy skies with warm and humid conditions. There will be a shower in spots this evening, followed by periods of rain and a thunderstorm late. Downpours may reduce visibility and lead to ponding on streets and highways. The low temperature will be 70 degrees. Tomorrow, anticipate periods of rain and a thunderstorm in the morning, transitioning to rather cloudy and humid weather later on. The high temperature will reach 82 degrees. I'm AccuWeather meteorologist Jason Caterina on WPG Talk Radio 95.5.
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0: to do what was the right thing to do. You know, for my Social Security to be in the same picture as my husband's is ludicrous. If Bob wanted to invest his own money, and that option had been open, you let that happen. If a businessman wants to invest their own money, you know, and prepare for their own, say, Social Security, you let them do it.
1: Yeah, I think so.
0: I mean, you've lost fortunes by not letting that happen. I won't say fortunes, but you certainly would have invested it a lot better.
1: Yes, that's right. That's right.
0: And
1: they wouldn't be running out of money in a couple of years, as they say they are.
0: Absolutely. And over Andy, I don't like fights. And this radio station is too important to me, and it's not. I recognize it's not a fight. I mean, because everybody. I mean, it's pretty rock'em sock'em, and as nicely. And I think we purposely try. We make a concerted effort to try to not be too slamming. But sometimes you can say something that's a little harsh, but not mean. And I think you owe Andy an apology, and I think he owes you an apology. And I am very sad if he does not come back to your station. He and you both are such assets to talk radio.
1: Well, I got news for you, Linda. He'll be back.
0: Oh, good. Okay.
1: He will be back.
0: Now I'm better. Okay. Now look.
1: Don't worry about it, because Andy and I have had battles before, so that. It will blow over, believe me.
0: I value his commentary and commentaries every now and then, and I value for all that you let us be able to do and say, as long as we keep it, you know, pretty
1: yes,
0: good.
1: Yes. Yeah, well, look, don't. I wouldn't, Linda. In the grand scheme of things, and I know you have things to worry about in your own life. I wouldn't worry about Andy, and I wouldn't worry about me, because we'll be fine, and it'll be straightened out.
0: I'm worried about me,
1: right?
0: But I care about you,
1: right?
0: And
1: well,
0: I care about Andy.
1: I appreciate it.
0: Okay. That's it.
1: Okay. And now you can sleep better, Linda. 609-407-1450 is our number here in the studio. 609-407-1450. Well, Jimmy Kimmel is back in the news. He hasn't been in the news so much since he had that run-in with President Trump and he got taken off the air. Apparently, Kimmel interviewed Texas Democratic Senate candidate James Tallarico. And that was to be broadcast on his show. Supposedly, Kimmel said he was pressured by the network not to air it, so he won't air it. According to Kimmel, it was the administration's doings.

Paxton in Texas. So we'll see about that. But did the administration pressure ABC, and then did ABC pressure Kimmel to not air that interview? I mean, I don't think so. I really don't. I mean, because that's freedom of speech. So I think Kimmel is being a little paranoid, don't you? I mean, if I had my show taken off the air for a week because of President Trump, well, I'll blame everything on Trump. Isn't that the way today? Blame everything on Trump. But maybe the network just didn't want to get into that. Who knows? But, you know, the late night television landscape today is really terrible. And I say that because, you know, I remember growing up, Johnny Carson was it. And Johnny Carson did things the right way. You know, he never got into politics and never got into opinions. I mean, he joked about presidents, and he always joked about everything like that, but never to the point where Kimmel and Colbert, who thankfully is gone, where they are so opinionated that they go over the line. That's what I'm trying to say. They go over the line. And that shouldn't be, especially on late night television. I mean, I can't watch them. Kimmel's when he's got guests on like Hollywood stars or something, that's fine. But when he gets into politics, that it just really ruins, because it's a late night fun show to me. It's supposed to be fun, entertaining. And I don't think Kimmel does that, but he's blaming President Trump, which doesn't surprise me at all. 609-407-1450 is our number here in the studio. 609-407-1450. If you want to comment on 9/11 and anything that we've talked about concerning that, you want to comment on AOC and Zohran Mamdani laughing during the ceremony, you feel free to do that. Want to comment on anything we're talking about here on the show? 609-407-1450 is our number here in the studio. 609-407-1450. You know, we talked about Seth Grossman and Liberty and Prosperity. And again, I want to reference Seth's website, libertyandprosperity.com, because he does that so well when he's here on the show. Wasn't on today, but in his website and in his message for September 11th, he really explains the whole sequence of events that led to 9/11. And that's, to me, that's very important. And if you don't find the copy, if you can't find the copy, and if you're like me and you try to find things on the internet and you can't, simply email me, and I will forward the email or forward that to you, and you can have a copy. And really, it's kind of important reading. But 609-407-1450 is our number here in the studio. You want to talk about Kimmel, feel free. You want to talk about 9/11, feel free. Want to talk about the upcoming election and another court loss for President Trump. And I think mail-in voting, to me, and we've had Joe Girollo on, and he says it's fine, it's above board, and I believe that, at least in Atlantic County. But when it comes to the rest of the world, not so sure that that's true. An appeals court on Thursday upheld a block on President Trump's executive order limiting mail voting, a decision that comes as the Supreme Court considers the same case, and states have already started sending out ballots for the midterms. Already? This is September 12th. Yeah, that's already.

0: What does this mean? And by the way, the government hasn't shown evidence of past fraud to justify the restrictions. So on one hand, we see that the mail-in votes may be ripe for fraud. But then on the other hand, we have no evidence of that. So it's one of those things that we will kind of kick around forever. But mail-in voting, the courts have kind of restricted President Trump's restrictions. We'll see where that goes. It's still to be determined. Roscoe in McKee City. Roscoe, good morning. Welcome.
1: Good morning, John. Happy Saturday.
0: Same to you.
1: Okay. I guess I'd like to make a comment or two. First, I'd like to comment about your discussion on late night TV. That Jimmy Kimmel got way out of hand.
0: Oh, yeah. I mean, oh, yes.
1: He talking about Melania, and it's just terrible. The way he talks. And you know what? They're feeding on Trump derision. Like, it's cool.
0: Oh, yeah. That's exactly right. Especially in Hollywood, it's cool.
1: Yeah. The same with the young people. It's cool to be, more anti-Israel and against anything Trump does. It's cool.
0: Yeah.
1: And that's hard to beat. And, like, as far as what Seth was saying, talk to the young people and everything. That's a hard task because they don't listen.
0: No.
1: You can talk to them.
0: No.
1: And go in one ear out the other. There's too many distractions.
0: Oh.
1: You know what I'm saying.
0: Yeah.
1: They act like they might listen, but they're not.
0: You know, my grandson is the king of that. You know?
1: Yeah.
0: We're talking to him, and he's looking at his phone. You know? That's what I say. The phone is the worst invention they ever made when it comes to that.
1: I was fixing a kid's bike, trying to show him how to do it. And, he's looking at his phone. I said, hey, pay attention,
0: The phone's not fixing your bike.
1: Yeah.
0: You should tell him
1: anyway,
0: that.
1: Yeah, pretty much. But, they play along. But I also wanted to say something about September 11th to tell you a little quick story. I actually came across and met one of the hijackers. Just before September 11th. You want to hear the story?
0: Yeah, sure. If you can do it in 3 minutes.
1: Oh, sure. Yeah, it's easy. Well, I was down a contract engineer working at Miami Center. Had some business to do down there for a couple weeks. Was on a weekend in early September. I was staying at the same hotel. I didn't know this at the time, but I was at the Holiday Inn in Hollywood, Florida. And that is a hotel that a lot of those hijackers stayed at while they were training. Well, anyway, I was on the beach, and right above the beach, there's a pool at the hotel. And I'm standing around the pool, and there's a lady sitting there by herself. And I started making jokes about my South Jersey bug bites, and, I'm trying to heal, this and that. I might have even got a little smile out of her, but I'm talking to her, and I found out where she's from. She says she's Palestinian, but she's from Hamilton Square in Jersey. I said, I'm from Jersey. So anyway, we're talking a little bit, and then a guy comes walking out, and it was her companion. Well, the guy was the same guy that you see in the pictures.
0: Oh, geez.
1: In the middle with the glasses.
0: Oh.
1: Okay? And, I went over to my seat, and he was yelling at her, not real loud, but I could see he was berating her for talking to me.
0: Yeah, yeah.
1: And the funny thing, or not funny, but you remember right after that, there was a bunch of anthrax
0: yes.
1: mailings.
0: Yes, I remember that. Yes.
1: Well, yeah. Well, the first post office that it came from was one in Hamilton Square.
0: Jeez.
1: And I put two and two. I thought maybe it was from terrorists, coming from, because she was from Hamilton Square. She's Palestinian, and I think maybe there's a band of terrorists around there that were doing it.
0: Okay, Roscoe, wrap it up because we are coming up

0: Okay. On the top of the hour.
1: I called the FBI and they said, okay, we got it. That was it.
0: Yeah.
1: Have a good one.
0: You too. Thanks for the call, Roscoe. It is Talk with a Purpose every Saturday, 9 till noon, WPG Talk Radio 95.5. I'm John DeMasi. Hour number one already in the books. Can't believe it. Time flies when you're having fun. Hour number two is on the way, and you know what we say. Don't go away.
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3: A battleship on the move. I'm Jane Fergus, Fox News. The conflict between the United States and Iran is escalating. Fox's Trey Yingst is aboard the USS Washington warship in the Arabian Sea.
4: As the USS George Washington is operating, it is protected by a variety of guided missile destroyers.
5: Things are changing very rapidly. Iran has ramped up attacks on U.S. warships, and that is the reason that these sailors and pilots continue to fly these critical missions in the area of operation. There is one other, George W. Bush, H.W. Bush aircraft carrier, and again, a variety of destroyers.
4: As the United States is looking to project power against the Iranian regime, they continue daily nighttime operations to ensure that the pilots and sailors are ready for any sort of incoming threat. We know Iran tried to target this vessel.
3: President Trump is accusing Iran of prolonging the conflict to complicate U.S. midterm elections, and he believes the conflict will end soon after the voting is held. Russian President Vladimir Putin is sending a warning to European nations that might be thinking of helping Ukraine.
6: Putin was at an economic summit in India when he told reporters that if European governments send troops into Ukraine, it will mean a war with Russia. Putin also denied his country posed any threat to Europe, saying there is no such threat and never has been. Earlier this month, French President Macron said 26 of Ukraine's allies have pledged to deploy troops as a reassurance force once fighting ends with Russia. He also said the reassurance force does not have the will or the objective of waging war against Russia, but will work to prevent new major aggression. Till NATO, Fox News.
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3: President Trump is in Dublin, Ireland this weekend for a trip to meet with national leaders, attend a golf tournament at one of his resorts, and he spoke earlier.
19: We heard the president wrap up those remarks at the U.S. ambassador's residence and really speaking to a multitude of different topics, especially trade tensions and the relationship between the U.S. and Ireland. Because of the economic footprint that the U.S. has here, the U.S. has over 1,000 companies that are based here and employ roughly 250,000 Irish residents in the workforce here. As a result of that, that's about 10% of the workforce. It's a massive footprint, and one that we heard the Prime Minister or the Taoiseach say, again, just how important that relationship is. So despite some of these tensions, that's likely the effort of Irish politicians today to try to create some more friendship and soften the relationship there.
3: Fox's Alex Hogan. President Trump has also said that a unified Ireland would be a great thing and that he would love to see it unified. The island is currently divided as Northern Ireland remains part of the UK. The race for open U.S. Senate seats in Texas and Michigan is heating up ahead of the midterm elections in November. Senator Tim Scott joined Fox's

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1: In order for us to protect America, we have to elect sane, competent people who love the America that we are, not the America they want us to be. 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
0: In Texas, Democratic State Representatives James Tallarico is facing Texas Attorney General Ken Paxton. In Michigan, Democrat Abdul El Sayed faces Republican former Congressman Mike Rogers. I'm Jane Fergus. This is Fox News.
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3: Your WPG Atlantic City Electric AccuWeather forecast for South Jersey. Tonight, expect cloudy skies with warm and humid conditions. There will be a shower in spots this evening, followed by periods of rain and a thunderstorm late. Downpours may reduce visibility and lead to ponding on streets and highways. The low temperature will be 70 degrees. Tomorrow, anticipate periods of rain and a thunderstorm in the morning, transitioning to rather cloudy and humid weather later on. The high temperature will reach 82 degrees. I'm AccuWeather meteorologist Jason Caterina on WPG Talk Radio 95.5.
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1: 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Many ways to listen, and we know that you do, and we appreciate that and thank you for it. I'm John DeMasi. It's good to have you with us here this morning on the Talk with a Purpose. Again, 609-407-1450 is our number here in the studio. Our governor, is she in trouble? Is Mikey in trouble? Mikey Sherrill, apparently her running mate and Lieutenant Governor Dr. Dale Caldwell, he's in hot water. Allegedly, Dr. Caldwell is under internal investigation for allegations of inappropriate behavior with women and possible ethics violations, including an offer of state jobs. Gee, we've never heard that before, have we? A spokesperson for Sherrill said last week the administration could not confirm or deny potential personnel matters. And the Republicans are having a field day with this. They're calling for Dr. Caldwell to resign. And they called the administration for shielding the public from information. Of course they are. What do you think they're doing? Dr. Dale Caldwell. You know, only in politics do you get away with this stuff. If this were private industry, you wouldn't even hear about this. The guy would have been fired immediately. As soon as there is allegation, especially apparently there's a couple of them, you know? And then, of course, you can kind of read between the lines. If he offered a person, a woman or women, state jobs to shut him up or whatever, who knows? But Dr. Caldwell is still in office. And when Governor Sherrill is out of town, he's the acting governor. Boy. Bob and Cape May. Bob is back. Welcome back, Bob.
2: Hey, John. A little, an amusing AI, you know, fictional reel is going on the internet, and it's pretty funny. It's Mondami and AOC, those creeps laughing at the 9/11 ceremony.
1: Yeah, I heard
2: anyway,
1: that.
2: Anyway, I don't know if you saw it, but it's Trump getting off a New York City sanitation truck and throwing them both in the back. You know,
1: I didn't see that.
2: And then he says, you know, New York City gets rid of its trash quickly. So it was. But look, you mentioned universal mail-in ballots the last hour, okay? And what a threat this is. What a threat, because what happens? Well, what happens is the Democrats know that this is a means to dominating the elections going forward.
1: Yeah.
2: And when they dominate the elections, well, what happens? Well, one thing is going to happen. We have tens of millions of illegal aliens in this country who will be instant Democrat voters. And Greg Bovino, who was the U.S. Border Patrol chief, who was taking a very hard line on deportations, on really fulfilling the campaign promises of 2024, he got fired. And Kristi Noem got fired, and you know she leaves a lot to be desired. But she apparently was serious about, you know, getting rid.

0: of, you know, the illegals. But this guy, Greg Bivino, head of the Border Patrol, a credible guy, he's come up with a number of 105 million illegal aliens in this country. And the number may not be correct, but he actually has a pretty good take, a pretty good reason for claiming this number is accurate. I'm not going to go into it. We don't have time. But let's say he's wrong by 25%. Can you imagine what will happen? Well, these people will get amnesty. They will become voters, and they will be Democrat voters, just like LBJ predicted correctly after the Civil Rights Bill was passed. You know what he commentated with his racial slur.
1: Yes, he did.
0: On black people.
1: Yeah.
0: So what will happen? Okay, well, there'll be a veto-proof majority running this country. All the horrible things that we're afraid are going to happen probably will happen.
1: Yeah.
0: And you know, John, that is my big disappointment with the Trump administration. That is what I'm fearful of, that before the attack on Iran, the economy was humming, people were where the Trump coalition was still together, and a great coalition it was going to be more blacks voting conservative, more Hispanics voting conservative, young people for the first time in generations voting conservative, and it's been shattered. It has been shattered. That is the big problem, and the decision to do this, well, what about us? You know, the big justification we hear over and over again, well, Trump's not running again. He's just going to do what's good for the country. Well, is this really what's good for the country, to have a veto-proof, radical Democrat, socialist, / communist regime running this country for generations?
1: No.
0: Is that really good?
1: No, not at all.
0: No,
1: you're right. I mean, that's the fear. That's
0: no, it's huge.
1: Because there's so much backlash against Trump that sometimes people will just vote against Trump. So whoever's running, I'll never forget this, when there was Watergate.
0: You couldn't be,
1: if you were the best person in the world and you were Republican, you weren't going to get elected. And in Philadelphia, a district attorney who ended up being terrible, I'll never forget this, he won Emmett Fitzpatrick. He was a nobody.
0: Yeah.
1: He was a nobody. And he won because the backlash of against Republicans for Watergate. So if we have the same thing here, we're in trouble, because the other side is you know, radical, or for what we see. So I'm concerned like you. Yeah, I am.
0: I mean, look, the campaign strategy that the Republicans are using, and it came out at their mini convention, is okay. The other side is so radical. They are so dangerous that the voters are going to see, and there's going to be a backlash. And I pray they are correct. But my prediction is that voters and working people who don't watch Fox News day and night, who are busy with their own lives, what they are seeing are these terrible gas prices.
1: Yes.
0: The promise of getting inflation and groceries under control, and it just didn't happen. You know, the promise of ending the Ukraine war quickly, the promise not to get us into any more Middle East regime change wars. You know, that's what I think they're going to focus on. Not this political theory, which, you know, we're right. We are right. Our side is right. The communist, socialist,

0: form of government. Sounds good, but is the most repressive,
1: terrible form of government ever.
0: But that theory is not going to, it's not going to hit home when people see the, when they hear these socialists saying, "Well, we really care about you. We're really going to do something. We're going to have our own grocery stores. You know, we're not going to get us into these unnecessary wars anymore." Well, that kind of, what, who are they going to listen to? Well,
1: yeah, that's right. I agree. No, I agree. That's my fear, as it is yours. Yes.
0: And yeah.
1: Bob,
0: yeah.
1: Thank you for the call. Appreciate it. Carl in Woodbine. Carl, good morning. Welcome to Talk of the Purpose.
2: Well, thank you, John. Nice to hear from you again.
1: Thank you. Thanks for calling.
2: Okay, I got a couple of questions regarding this this baloney with. I'm losing my mind a little bit this morning. I'm not focused too much on immigration.
1: Yes.
2: Now, how can they determine who's actually here? They really can't do that, other than if they're getting some kind of assistance. From the government, and that should be documented with some kind of numbers, not necessarily Social Security numbers, but it should be a better system to catch them.
1: Yeah.
2: I would think, given that kind of money, they could check on everything else. They don't have to check on things like that.
1: Yes. Yeah, that's true. Yeah.
2: How's your car doing? Okay, you like your Lexus?
1: Yeah. Well, now it's only a cracked windshield. I had to get that replaced. So, that's minor, you know.
2: What happened? A stone?
1: Oh, I don't. Yeah, a stone, and then you know how it kind of creeps along. So it's
2: yeah. No, if you catch that early, they can repair that.
1: They can. Yeah, they can.
2: Yeah.
1: That's on my to-do list this week.
2: Yeah. Well, I was right because it's only cost a fraction of the cost. You know, what about this baloney with rebates and things like that? Are you all for this?
1: You know, if there's a rebate, I'll take it. But,
2: right.
1: You know, it's like, well, we're going to raise your taxes, but we're going to give you a rebate. Well, you know, why not just lower the taxes, you know? That's kind of what they do all the time, you know. But we appreciate the call, Carl. Thanks. John in Ocean City. John is back. Welcome back, John.
3: Yes, thank you very much. I was watching a telecast from 1966 with Dan Smoot, and he had said that the totalitarians had actually brainwashed the American public into believing that we were a democracy and not a constitutional republic just by repeating democracy over and over and over again. That means that they're already in our government. And when Yuri Bezmenov had defected from the Soviet Union, he had said the demoralization process had already been had taken place even before the KGB agents showed up and infiltrated the college campuses in California and New York and so forth. So the demoralization process had already been accomplished there, and our bend towards socialism happened way before President Trump came into office, way before. So you can't put the onus of blame on the man. And you know, as far as regime change over in Iran, I remember it was a Trump rally in Macon County, Georgia. And there were people there, a small group of people from Iran, and they were holding up the traditional or original Persian flag. It's a lion holding a sword with a sunburst behind it. It's really cool looking. And they want their country back, man. Now, you couldn't have accomplished that. You couldn't have accomplished that when the Ayatollah Khomeini took power and announced that the Shah of Iran out of office in 1979, because most of the people were in support of that, but their children and grandchildren are now they want their country back. So really, it's a missed opportunity there, really, because to keep a president from becoming king, you have three branches of government. You have the executive, legislative, and judicial. And it's in the legislative branch, both houses of Congress have to make a joint declaration of war. That's not going to happen. It ain't going to happen. So now we have this mess over there, this gigantic mess. And that's the problem with that. But as far as President Trump being able to stem the tide of socialism, it's going to take a major overhaul. It will take an overhaul. It's something similar to what happened in 1776. That's what

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1: John, thank you. 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After the break, we will talk to William and then maybe you at 609-407-1450. A couple of open lines here this morning on Talk With A Purpose. I'm John DeMasi. It's good to have you with us, and we will get back to more of today's edition of Talk With A Purpose in just a moment.
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0: 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You Google John DeMasi podcasts and all the shows come up. 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All right? More than that? 300? More than 325? Wow. Boy, that's a lot of shows. Oh, did I do that many shows? I would get tired thinking about that. 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It's that simple. 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William is an AC. William, good morning. Welcome to Talk with a Purpose.
1: Good morning, John. What another beautiful Saturday morning.
0: Yes, it is, William.
1: Yeah, John, I don't know. This may be my last call, John.
0: Not you, too.
1: I'm starting to feel like you're moving just a little bit to the left, John. And I don't want to witness your downfall, John. And so I think I'm going to be forced to... I may even stop listening too, John, I tell you.
0: Okay. Well, look, we hope you don't, but if you do, well, what can I do about that?
1: Yeah. But why I'm on here, I might as well get my licks in, right, John?
0: Yeah, sure. Go ahead.
1: Yeah. The Commerce Secretary, yesterday there was an article in Forbes magazine that he's doubled his wealth since he became Commerce Secretary.
0: Yeah.
1: He's up to $7 billion now in net worth. You know, in the past, most of these business people and stuff, they truly divorce themselves from their business and they stay away from it. But these guys, I guess they're such great managers of money that even without trying, they just happen to stack up those billions, you know?
0: Yeah.
1: It must be that, you know? And, but I just want to encourage everybody in this listening area, and I wish each one of them would go out and tell 100 other people to tell them to vote Democratic this November. Just vote all the way down the line. Don't even just vote Democratic. You see a Democratic, you know, don't worry if he's a socialist, a communist, whatever he is. You know.
0: Why would we do that, William? Wouldn't you want to vote for the individual?
1: The individual. John, look what we've experienced in this last years with Trump, not just the last two, but before that. Now, if these people like Van Drew and all these Republicans that we vote for can't even go and make an attempt to get him back on the right track, they're afraid to say something to him. You know, then we have to abandon them.
0: That's dangerous because with a lot of these Democratic radicals who are running around in this country, you say vote Democratic, but boy, some of them are they're off the wall. So that's dangerous. That's more dangerous than what we got now.
1: No.
0: What we got now
1: is a whole bunch of cowards that, you know, that won't stand up for America. That's what we have in office now in the Republican side. You know, well, there's one guy who's trying to say something, but he can't. That guy Kennedy, I think, John Kennedy.
0: Yes,
1: Senator,
0: yes, yes.
1: Was he from Louisiana?
0: I think he's from Louisiana, yeah.
1: Yeah, he's trying to come up with some kind of a crafty way of saying something, but the rest of them are scared to, you know, even utter a beat. And this guy, I mean, John, our friend from Ocean City, I mean, he was at a lifelong debate.

0: on whether we're a Republic or a Democrat. That's a lifelong, sounds like a lifelong debate to me. I mean, amongst himself. You know, come on, we are what we are. That's what, the Green, what was the, he was the coach, the black coach at Minnesota.
1: Dennis Green, I remember, yeah.
0: You are what your record indicates.
1: That's right.
0: And that's what we are. This thing in Iran is going terribly bad.
1: I agree with you on that one. I agree.
0: And the thing is, he's trying to keep us all in the dark. You know, in past wars, conflicts, whatever, you know, we had some idea of what was going on. Now, I feel like I have some very good sources, and I have an idea of what's going on. But on the mainstream, you don't, you know, Fox, CNN, you don't get it. It's like they're afraid because, you know, they're getting ready to get bought out by some a right winger, and they're going to lose their job, you know?
1: Yeah, well.
0: John, I know I must be approaching my 5 minutes.
1: Yeah. Okay, William. Thanks for the call. David in California. David, good morning. Welcome to Talk with a Purpose.
2: Yeah, thanks, John. And I got to agree with William. When you start thinking about what Trump did, 2 days ago, live TV, he's telling Republicans, in fact, he didn't just tell them, he made them pledge to cheat. Pledge to cheat. Yeah, what does the devil do, the thing like that? I mean, that is some amazing callousness. And I would challenge any Republican to file charges against this guy for crossing state lines to induce people to cheat in voting. He crossed state lines, and then he uses the public airwaves to induce people to cheat in voting. And, you know, your previous caller is dead on right. The Republicans are nothing but a pack of cowards at this point.
1: Well, let's face it, David. David, come on. To put all the Republicans, they're a bunch of cowards. What are the Democrats? What did the Biden administration, and the Carter administration, they ruined this country. Come on, David.
2: John, you're kissing up to an organized crime figure.
1: Oh,
2: the guy kissed up to Roy Cohn for 40 years. 40 years of organized crime.
1: So what? What does Roy Cohn have to do with it? Roy Cohn is not the president. In fact, Roy Cohn is dead. So how about that? What does he have to do with it? Okay, maybe he influenced Trump. Maybe, who knows? But right now, what Roy Cohn is irrelevant to any conversation. David, I can't take your calls. I was going along nicely. Oh. I got to recover from these last two calls. William, I can take. David, I can't. But George in AC. George, good morning. Welcome to Talk with a Purpose.
3: Good morning, John. Listen, I'm getting ready to turn my egg timer, whatever you call it.
1: Okay.
3: My little sand thing, you know.
1: Okay.
3: It's an hourglass or whatever. What do you call it? I don't know. Anyway, the sand is already dripping through, okay? I've already spent 10 seconds.
1: That's right. There you go. You spent 10 seconds talking about the 10 seconds.
3: Okay, now, you know, I love William. I'm telling you right now, I disagree with much of what he believes in.
1: So do I.
3: But the thing, he is professional. He's sincere. And that means a lot. So, you know, everybody's entitled to their point of view. You know,
1: sure.
3: The old saying, chocolate vanilla ice cream or strawberry or whatever, okay? You know, so I can accept all that. Now, that David, I'm sorry, out to lunch maybe? I don't know.
1: Yeah, out to lunch and out to dinner too.
3: Okay, I don't know if it's appropriate for you to sandwich me between these two characters. Well,
1: it just came out that way, you know, George?
3: You know, but like I say, thank God, thank goodness that William was on one side of this.

0: okay? So I have some salvation there. Thank you, William, okay? You know, I'm going to try to be as gentle as I can be with the things and thoughts that I have in mind today. So let me begin with Linda. I can't thank Linda enough for the professionalism and the sweetness and the manner in which she, you know, tackled that bit of a problem that you guys had last week, whatever, okay? And, I hope the reconciliation takes on pretty quick, but, you know, in my mind, I have to put that in the past. It's something maybe we learn from or whatever, all right? But, Linda's great. I love her compassion. I love the way that she speaks and her heart. You know, it's so sincere. That's all I can say about that. All right, now let's get into the caustic nature of my being here. Gasoline, that's one thing, okay? Immigration, that's another thing I'd like to, mention, okay? Radical Islamic terrorism, okay? So I don't want to put all the Muslims down, like, in mosque, like, in one whole group. But we do have a major, major problem with the radical Islamic terrorism, all right? And with that, you can go back as far as the Thomas Jefferson presidency in that period of time, when we were dealing with radical Islamic terrorism coming out of the area of Libya in North Africa, okay, the Barbary pirates, they called it, all right? So, we as a nation refused to pay tribute while Europe, and especially the two big ones back then, France and England, were literally paying these pirates in order to be able to let their ships and their commercial vessels travel, through the Mediterranean and not be seized by these pirates. But Thomas Jefferson in the United States, and that back then really the formation of the United States Navy, we were going to have none of it, like not one penny for tribute, okay? Yeah, millions for defense and not one penny for tribute. That was the program, basically. All right, so I'm for Thomas Jefferson and definitely against the Barbary pirates. And also, therefore, fast forward to today, I'm absolutely against radical Islamic terrorism, of which the center of the universe happens to be Iran. Okay, so not to be ignored. And we also have, okay, whether it's the Persian Gulf, okay, the Strait of Hormuz or whatever, all right? Now, Bob talks about the forever wars, okay, that Trump promised not to get involved and to get out of forever wars. But the problem, Bob, is that we are engaged in a almost five decade, a 47, now maybe 40, in another 2 months, 48 years.
1: Yeah.
0: Of war, okay? Okay, now, John, you can vacillate, you can say that you're concerned, and I understand. Okay, you can price of gasoline. I agree with you. This is hurting a lot of people, all right? And it also hurts Bob, a successful business person. Okay, fine. I understand. So there's going to be a lot of what I feel necessary suffering, not unnecessary, but necessary suffering in order to bring this regime down. And I'm sorry to say, William, okay, it's not going sideways, okay? We are, okay, it's 6 months and it's not 6 days, okay? But the bottom line is, this president is standing up to radical Islamic terrorism, okay? That is a poison that is spreading throughout the world by these radical Islamic terrorists.
1: That I agree with. Okay,
0: and unfortunately, a whole bunch of people that are following them, okay? Now, my hourglass is last little bit of sand dust is going through, so I have to say goodbye, and maybe I'll call back for my 3 minutes later.
1: Okay. Thank you, George. Thanks for the call.
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3: I'm Paul Stevens. President Trump in Ireland for talks about trade and economic concerns.
4: I'm pleased to say that Ireland is now the sixth largest source of foreign direct investment in the United States, with nearly $392 billion invested in 2020.

0: 5.
1: The president also catching some of the Irish Open golf tournament being held at a course that he owns. Meantime, leaders from China, Russia, and Iran, others meeting in India this weekend.
2: This is a summit of the so-called BRICS countries, a group of 11 nations, some of which are historically or currently adversarial to the United States. The host is India, whose leader hopes to stabilize relations with China. Big issues on the agenda include Iran's conflict with the U.S. and the effective closure of the Strait of Hormuz.
1: Fox's Jonathan Savage. 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

0: Your WPG Atlantic City Electric AccuWeather forecast for South Jersey. Tonight, expect cloudy skies with warm and humid conditions. There will be a shower in spots this evening, followed by periods of rain and a thunderstorm late. Downpours may reduce visibility and lead to ponding on streets and highways. The low temperature will be 70 degrees. Tomorrow, anticipate periods of rain and a thunderstorm in the morning, transitioning to rather cloudy and humid weather later on. The high temperature will reach 82 degrees. I'm AccuWeather meteorologist Jason Katarina on WPG Talk Radio 95.5.
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2: Craig in Northfield. Craig is back. Welcome back, Craig.
3: And almost good afternoon, John. Yeah. So, William, let me ask you a question about these people enriching themselves. So where were you when the Obamas walked out with $100 million out of the White House and walked in with zero?
2: Yeah.
3: Let me ask you that. I mean, talk about what business did they have? Let me ask you. What nut and bolt business did they have that they made $100 million?
2: Nothing.
3: Zero. So how do you make $100 million out of having nothing?
2: Simple. Become president of the United States.
3: And with that $100 million, when you get that kind of money, don't you think that somebody wants you to do something?
2: Yeah. Yeah.
3: Okay. Just so you know, William, stop it already. And your other nemesis right behind them, the Clintons, with that foundation, we have found so much. Okay? And they're evil people. Like the person said before. When Gaddafi got murdered, don't forget, he was going to change his monetary system from the dollar, okay, to gold. Remember, but he said how much gold he had. He had an enormous amount of gold. And he was providing a house for every citizen, and his parents weren't going to get a house until everybody else got a house and put in fresh water. He did more for that country. The United States killed him. Okay. So with that being said, David, we didn't forget you. Listen, we had to take the funding from that train to nowhere from you. And the United States is now going to put that money, that squandered money that you keep asking more for, okay, into fixing our rail system throughout the country. Thank you very much. And then let me ask you, David, how's the housing coming for all that those houses that burnt down there? You're supposed to be on top of things and talk about fraud and waste. Let me ask you, how's that going?
2: It's not going too well, is it?
3: It's not going too good. 3 years? Are we on 3 years with that?
2: Yeah, that's right.
3: Okay. So back to you know, I heard them mention also, you know, how about this terrible war? But you would rather that Iran... Okay, like during the Obama administration, have our Marines on their knees in a PT boot. Remember that?
2: Yeah.
3: With the guns to their heads.
2: Yeah.
3: Right?
2: Yeah, that's
3: right. And Obama said, don't you dare shoot at them. Let them put you on your knees. Right?
2: Yeah.
3: Okay, and then how about the coal ship? How about that? How many missiles should we take into the belly of our ships? I'm going to ask you that question, John.
2: Yeah.
3: No, not yet. How many should we take?
2: I don't know. You tell me.
3: Zero. We took one, and you know what? This, what's happened to Iran, has long been coming, and a guy like me that's older, I'm satisfied. I'm so happy to see. Finally, they're getting what's due them from when they, remember, they invaded our embassy. Remember that?
2: Yeah. Oh, I remember.
3: Oh, okay. So how many days in a song we had, tie a ribbon around a yellow oak tree for our boys that were in capture for how long?
2: Oh, wasn't it like 500 days or something?
3: There we go. A year and a half.
2: A year and a half.
3: We're supposed to what? Continue on, and then they're going to threaten us with ships coming over to the United States and invade our country with drones. So if you thought 9/11 was bad, the Twin Towers, they could have possibly hit three cities in one day, okay, with those drones. So New York, Washington,
2: yeah,
3: and what's in between, Philadelphia,
2: yeah,
3: or maybe Boston, which one should it be? I'm going to ask you this, leave you with a little question. We got to have a little fun. Okay, the Cowboys and the Giants are playing. Who do you think's going to win?
2: I hope not the Cowboys, that's for sure.
3: Okay. I think the Cowboys are going to win that
2: one. Oh, you're probably right, but I'd rather not see that. But.
3: All right, and then we got the Eagles.

0: Eagles and the Redskins. Yes, I know. I didn't say Commander.
1: Yeah, I know. You're not politically correct. Come on, Craig.
0: I'm never going to be politically correct. Okay? That was the team's name. That's the team's name. You know, why would you change it?
1: Right.
0: So who do you think is going to win there? What do you think the spread?
1: I think the Eagles. Eagles pretty...
0: By how many?
1: By at least seven. At least seven.
0: Okay. All right. Did you make the call for the dinner yet over there at 28-25? I mean, my stomach is brewing over here.
1: People are going to think you don't eat or your wife doesn't feed you.
0: No, what people are thinking is that you can't dig into your wallet.
1: Oh, come on.
0: That's what they're thinking. Everybody's listening here, and I ain't opened that baby up.
1: I tried to get a reservation. Couldn't get one.
0: You tried to get one?
1: Yeah.
0: What, did you really try to get one?
1: Yes, I did.
0: Who'd you call?
1: I called the restaurant.
0: Oh, no. You got it. You know what? You're right. I don't know what goes on over there, but there's something wrong over there. That's no way to treat people that want to eat.
1: Yeah, that's right.
0: All right. So should we go somewhere else, or should you want me to try to get us in there?
1: You try to get us in.
0: All right. Let me see what I can do. Maybe. I'm promising anything, but let me see what I can do.
1: Okay.
0: All right, Daddy.
1: Thanks for the call. You too. Dan in Linwood. Dan, good morning. Welcome to Talk with a Purpose.
2: Just saw it, New York Times. They have the big in big font, breaking news, Dave and William agree. That's the surprise.

0: guy who gave the speech the other night is in charge of 360 million people, and a million and a half as the commander in chief for the military. So I think that's you got to kind of weigh the different responsibilities of the different people. And just to let you know, also available now is the rhinovirus shot. Got the vaccine, John Toon, and couple of your listeners, we got to give them the rhinovirus and get them right back on board, because as Ben Franklin once said, if we don't hang together, we'll hang separately.
1: Yeah, that's true.
0: Yeah, we have a lot of stuff going on as far as the you look at that, all the sacrifices in World War II. There's a movie coming out with Jimmy Stewart, who ended up being a brigadier general after maybe 35, 40 years of service. He fought to get into the battle. They didn't want to let him in because he was Jimmy Stewart.
1: Yeah.
0: And they didn't want him killed. Meanwhile, he became a leader, squadron leader in the air missions, 20, 30, 40 missions in World War II, and all the way up to Vietnam. He volunteered to be in the planes over Vietnam.
1: Yes.
0: It's a great story of sacrifice. And I don't mind sacrificing an extra dollar for gas, because the truth is, these guys were close, 60% to 90%. If they get that bomb going, they don't even have to have it. But even if they threaten to be close to it, the whole world changes.
1: Yes, that's true.
0: Then you have to really commit everybody. But if we did it, we preemptively did it, and we got that mountain into a pile of rubble, and we have the satellites who just picked it up the other day. There's some construction going on near the mountain. Guess what will happen to those construction vehicles?
1: Yeah, that's right.
0: So, yeah, this is not a basically an Obama apology tour, and it's not a Biden Otto Penn thing. This is a guy running the show, and a lot of people don't like him, but he is running the show, and he has he's not failing, because no 80-year-old who can speak for an hour and a half is failing.
1: That's true. That I agree with. I mean, I don't know how he does it. I mean, I'm younger than him, and I don't have that kind of energy.
0: The sarcasm about the cheating and all that stuff, it was pure dripping with sarcasm.
1: Yeah.
0: And you got to remember the old saying, because they have him as a real tough guy, Trump. And there's the old saying is very simple. You go back to Frank Perdue, and the saying was always, Frank, he says, what's your philosophy? He said, it takes a tough man to make a tender chicken.
1: Thanks for the call, Dan. Appreciate it. 609-407-1450 is our number here in the studio. Just wanted to mention the continuing saga of Ocean City and what to do about Wonderland Pier and Eustace Mita's proposed hotel and amusement complex. City Council is expected to vote. They were expected to vote Thursday, this past Thursday, whether to hire an outside legal counsel to handle issues related to this project. They will vote to hire attorney James Malley Jr. to be to represent the city in matters related to the redevelopment of the site. So this is what you do when you want to stall. You have another layer of management, intermediary, whatever you want to call it, but you have another layer. So now you've got an attorney who will represent the city, and they got to run by the attorney. I don't think they're ever going to build this thing. And the objections that they are saying, oh, it's going to cause traffic, and it's going to preserve. We got to preserve Ocean City. What are you talking about? Did you ever see the traffic going into Ocean City on Memorial Day weekend or July 4th weekend? Did you ever try to get out of Ocean City after that Nights in Venice thing? I mean, so what do you

0: talking about? Crowds. America's greatest family resort will be greater if this thing is built. A world-class hotel and an amusements as well. They're going to preserve the Ferris wheel. This has baffled me what they are trying to do to not build this project. Now they got a lawyer involved. Ruth in Summers Point. Ruth, good morning. Welcome to Talk with a Purpose.
1: Good morning. Thank you for having your show. Thank you for listening to all of us. I am glad that I'm following Dan, because I want to talk a little bit about sacrifice. The day after the 9/11 commemoratives, when we saw the sacrifice of the people on 9/11 who gave everything, their life, for other people, people that they didn't even know, people who ran into the towers to save. I'm talking about the firemen, the policemen, the people that were working in the building. How can we talk about how horrible a president we have because gas prices are high? The sacrifice that was made during World War II, women were working in factories to produce what we needed to keep our men in war. And we're giving up because the prices are a little bit high. We need to support the man who doesn't need our money. That's what we're forgetting. We've talked about Obama not having money when he went in the White House, Clinton not even owning his own house when he went in the White House. We have a man in the White House who doesn't need any of the money. He has to be doing this for our country. Can we as citizens understand that when after 47 years we've been told death to America, that Trump has had the courage to finally take the battle to them, and it's over there, not here? That's all I have to say. Thank you.
0: Well, Ruth, thank you for that. And you were talking about sacrifice. And yes, we sacrificed in World War II. Listen, everybody sacrificed a lot of the times. But the point is, at what point is the sacrifice worth it? And I think that's what people are questioning. Is this sacrifice, the high gas prices, is it really worth it? And that's the question that has come up. And that's what we're talking about here. So I get it, and I understand what you're saying, but I just wish that it would be over. It would be over. Yes, we've had 47 years of these people, you know, and the terroristic threats and all of that stuff. And I'm sick of it too. But at some point, it's got to come to a head. And that's what we're kind of tap dancing with. We're in, we're out, we're fighting, we're talking, we're not talking, and now we're fighting again, and more warfare. And so some days you don't know which end is up. And that's the truth. 609-407-1450 is our number. We're going to start the 11 o'clock hour with wide open lines. And we're also going to give away a couple of copies of Seth Grossman's book, The 1676 Project, How New Jersey Shaped America. And it's a really good book, very informative and very thorough. As everything Seth does is very thorough, believe me. 609-407-1450 is our number here in the studio. And again, we got some open lines, and we're going to start off clean in the 11 o'clock hour. So we hope you can join us. Hour number two is in the books. Hour number three is on the way. And you know what we say. Don't go away.
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0: Mixing business and pleasure. I'm Chris DeMeo, Fox News. President Trump is in Ireland this weekend meeting with Irish leaders.
1: President Trump is here in Dublin, Ireland this weekend, already meeting with the country's leaders, conversations and topics ranging on a variety of issues from trade tensions to the conflict with Iran, Gaza, as well as Ireland's neutrality in a lot of these conflicts. So the president in the morning at the ambassador's residence met with business leaders and spoke to the press, calling this relationship fantastic.
2: I'm pleased to say that Ireland is now the sixth largest source of foreign direct investment in the United States, with nearly $392 billion invested in 2025.
1: Trump met with Ireland's president, Catherine Colonna, and the Taoiseach of the prime minister, Micheál Martin. The president wading into one of Ireland's most politically sensitive questions, telling the press he would love to see Irish reunification.
0: That's Fox's Alex Hogan in Dublin, the president also attending a golf tournament at his resort. Well, strikes continue in the war between Russia and Ukraine.
3: Eight people were killed. Dozens of others were injured across cities in Ukraine after those Russian strikes. Meanwhile, over in Russia, Ukrainian forces targeted two chemical industrial facilities. President Zelensky was in Canada meeting with Ukrainian military pilots. He also met with Prime Minister Mark Carney, pressing allies, of course, for more support. Carney said one third of all the drones they manufacture will go to support Ukraine's defense. Meanwhile, Russian President Vladimir Putin, he's in India alongside other leaders from 11 BRICS nations. That includes China, Brazil, South Africa, just to name a few. Putin said that if European governments send troops to Ukraine, it will mean, quote, a war with Russia.
0: As Fox's Stephanie Bennett reporting from London, Russia launched their full-scale invasion of Ukraine in February of 2022. 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
0: A tribute to the late Dolly Parton is one step closer to taking off.
8: In a 6-0 vote, the Metropolitan Nashville Airport Authority voted unanimously to start the process of changing the airport's name in honor of late country music icon Dolly Parton. The big change would make her the first woman whose name would grace one of America's busiest airports. And this move has a ton of support, considering the deep ties Parton has to her home state of Tennessee. Both the governor and Nashville International Airport announced an effort to name the airport in Parton's honor. There's also a petition that has more than 155,000 verified signatures calling for the airport to be renamed Dolly Parton International Airport.
0: That's Fox's Christina Coleman. Police are investigating the death of a black woman in Mississippi who was found hanging from a tree last month. They say more arrests are expected. Police in Jackson say Jock Ratliff, who is also black, is in custody. When it comes to sleep, new research suggests getting too much could be linked to some of the same aging concerns as getting too little.
9: Researchers studying sleep and biological aging found people who reported sleeping less than 6 hours or more than 8 hours a day tended to show signs of faster aging across several parts of the body. The lowest biological aging levels generally found among people getting roughly 6.5 to 8 hours of sleep, although the sweet spot varied by organ and sex. Researchers stress the findings don't prove too much or too little sleep caused faster aging. In fact, unusually long sleep could sometimes be a sign of underlying health problems. The findings published in the journal Nature. Therese Crowley, Fox News.
0: Short track racing is mourning a true giant. Motorsports fans are honoring the legacy of Bowman Gray Stadium patriarch Gary Myers, who passed away Thursday at 76. I'm Chris DeMeo. This is Fox News.

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3: Your WPG Atlantic City Electric AccuWeather forecast for South Jersey. Tonight will be cloudy, warm, and humid with a chance of a shower early on, followed by periods of rain and a thunderstorm later in the evening. Heavy downpours may lead to reduced visibility and pooling on roads. The low will be 71. Tuesday will bring periods of rain and a thunderstorm in the morning, giving way to cloudy and humid conditions. The high will reach 82. Tomorrow night is expected to be partly cloudy, warm, and humid with a low of 68. I'm AccuWeather meteorologist Jason Caterina on WPG Talk Radio 95.5.

Located near Siler City in the forest of Chatham County, North Carolina, the notorious Devil's Tramping Ground is a circle of barren earth that has inspired fearful myths and frightening legends spanning generations. Believed to be the preferred place for the Lord of Darkness to walk alone and contemplate humanity's demise, stories of the evil energies surrounding the lifeless clearing reach back hundreds of years. While rumors of the Devil's role in the location's origin have persisted for generations, modern times have brought more modern theories to the table. Some believe the ground was cursed by the bloodshed of a Native American conflict. Others think the patch is the result of extraterrestrial UFO radiation. More grounded theories propose the Earth remains barren as the result of unusually high levels of salt in the soil. Whatever the theory, plenty of people have added to the area's mythology in recent years. We'll take a look at some creepy stories and legends about the Devil's Tramping Ground that might have you rethinking your late summer camping plans. I'm Darren Marlar, and this is Weird Darkness. Welcome, Weirdos. I'm Darren Marlar, and this is Weird Darkness Radio, where every week you'll find stories of the paranormal, supernatural, legends, lore, the strange and bizarre, crime, conspiracy, mysterious, macabre, unsolved, and unexplained. Coming up this hour, John George Hague took the plunge into murder when he knocked out his old boss and dumped the body into acid, then set out to kill again. Only 2% of the population can hear it, a persistent, maddening sound that science has no explanation for, and the hearers have dubbed it the hum. The Trump family fled their farm in 2016, and there's still no explanation as to why. One police officer calls it the most bizarre case he has ever seen. But first, in Chatham County, North Carolina, there is a 40-foot-wide circle in the wilderness where absolutely nothing grows. Some believe Satan himself is responsible. We begin there. If you're new here, welcome to the show. And if you're already a member of this weirdo family, please take a moment and invite someone else to listen in with you. Recommending Weird Darkness to others helps make it possible for me to keep doing the show. While you're listening, be sure to visit WeirdDarkness.com, where you can follow me on social media, listen to free audiobooks that I've narrated, and more. That's WeirdDarkness.com. Now, bolt your doors, lock your windows, turn off your lights, and come with me into the Weird Darkness.

from its lack of living vegetation within a clearly defined circle. According to the Encyclopedia of North Carolina, normal vegetation surrounds the circle, but only a wiry grass grows inside it, and no plant life of any kind can be found on the path itself. Additionally, locals have been unsuccessful in trying to transplant that wiry grass to other soils, and any living vegetation intentionally planted within the Devil's Tramping Ground withers soon after. As dictated by local legend, any foreign object placed inside the circle, and especially within the barren, foot-wide path that encompasses it, will disappear from the area by the next day. A similar claim is presented by the website North Carolina Ghosts. If an object is left in the circle before dusk, it will be aggressively moved outside of the circle by dawn. Even people are allegedly ejected from the clearing in the night. According to a legend shared by Tumblr user All the Stuff I Like, Boy Scout troops have tried camping in the circle and have woken up in their tents a few miles away. Some guys tried to stay up all night in a tent on that spot and later reported that a soft, soothing, melodic voice lulled them to sleep, and then they too woke up a few miles away. The barren circle and the desolate path that surround it are often attributed to the devil himself, who allegedly walks the circle at night, plotting and scheming. The Coloradan interviewed locals for insight into the infamous area, explaining legend has it the circle is the devil's playground. Believers say every night when the clock strikes 12, he comes up one path and stomps around in a circle, eliminating all growth and life before going back down a second path. NorthCarolinaGhosts.com, a website devoted to all the local legends of the Tar Heel State, shares, "In his tramping ground, the devil spends his nights pacing around and around in a circle and turning his bitter mind towards ways to bring human souls to damnation. It's the scorching heat of his cloven hoofprints that wither the vegetation and has rendered the soil barren. He angrily brushes aside anything left in his path, his great strength easily able to toss aside even the heaviest objects." According to locals, hunting dogs and pets refuse to cross the circle's path, and many reportedly bark, growl, snarl, and bare their teeth in the direction of the clearing. According to North Carolina Ghosts, dogs whimper when they near the circle. Other animals will dig their heels into the sand and refuse to be brought into the circle's bounds. Many supernatural explanations for the tramping ground have been suggested, and many of them involve the land's rumored importance to Native American tribes in the area. In Kayla Ambrose's book, Ghost Hunting North Carolina, she recounts local legends claiming that early settlers believed the Barren Circle was a sacred area belonging to the local tribes. These tribes allegedly used the site for ceremonies and rituals. Local lore collected by the website North Carolina Ghosts presents a similar yet more unfortunate tale, claiming that the place was the site of a battle between two rival tribes, and the blood of the victims soaked the ground so thoroughly that nothing would ever grow there again. The lost colony of Roanoke has sparked some of the most famous, outlandish, and frightening supernatural theories in the history of the U.S., and some believe that all of these can be tied to the Devil's Tramping Ground. The entire colony of Roanoke Island seemingly disappeared from what is now North Carolina when the colony's leader, John White, returned to England for supplies. The only remaining clue was the word Croa, or possibly Croatoan, carved into a tree. Some local legends suggest that a battle fought by two Native American tribes at the site of the Devil's Tramping Ground scarred the land, and the losing tribe eventually fled to the Outer Banks. There, they formed the Croatoan tribe and befriended the Roanoke Island colonists who intermarried into the Croatan tribe to avoid total starvation. In essence, the legend claims the tramping ground is cursed by the blood of the tribe's fallen warriors. Given the perfectly circular and lifeless patch of earth that makes up the Devil's Tramping Ground and the clearing's supposed similarity to crop circles, modern local legends have begun suggesting the site could be the result of visitors from another world. One of the most prominent theories linking the locale to extraterrestrials addresses the unusual circular pattern of the barren patch.

In more recent lore, the location was possibly the site of a super-advanced UFO, which radiated the land and exterminated the grass. One of the most remarkable and unusual aspects of the Devil's Tramping Ground is its unusual geometric shape. The area isn't just a broad path of barren earth. It's nearly a perfect circle, measuring between 30 and 40 feet in diameter. Perfect circles, rarely seen in natural formations, are often folklorically connected to supernatural occurrences. For example, circles of mushrooms are widely known as fairy rings. Perhaps stranger than the desolate circle itself is the utterly barren footpath, the one supposedly paced by the devil himself, that surrounds a slightly less scorched central circle. One geometrically perfect circle in the middle of the forest, it is uncommon, but two occurring naturally is extremely rare. Those who originally settled in Chatham County were largely of Scottish, Irish, and German descent. They came from an age in Europe in which beliefs in the devil and other supernatural phenomena were very popular. In general, these entities were widely feared. King James IV, also known as King James I, even wrote a book in 1603 about black magic, witches, demons, and the Prince of Darkness, entitled Daemonology. When the devil-fearing Scotch-Irish immigrants began settling in the U.S., especially in North Carolina, they brought their devout old-world beliefs with them. This may be one reason why many geographical oddities and unusual locales, including the tramping ground, soon became associated with the Dark Lord. As North Carolina Ghosts points out, North Carolina has a Devil's Rock, a Devil's Courthouse, Seven Devils, Kill Devil Hills, Devil's Branch, Devil's Chimney, Devil's Nest, Four Devil's Elbows, Two Devil's Forks, a Devil's Knob, and even the Devil's Tater Patch. The Devil's Tramping Ground is said to be as old as Chatham County itself, which was founded in 1771. The legend of the devil himself pacing Chatham County's forests was allegedly brought over by the Scotch-Irish settlers in the 18th century, when fear of the devil was extremely widespread. Stories, urban legends, and local lore surrounding the strange appearance and unsettling energy of the Devil's Tramping Ground have been recorded for nearly three centuries and have been reported by Chatham locals, visitors, and passers-by. The mystery of the Devil's Tramping Ground has been known since Chatham County was founded shortly before the War for Independence, according to North Carolina Ghosts. From generation to generation, the story has been passed down. When the location is linked to the actual devil, one recurring suggestion claims that no one can ever spend the night without losing their sanity. This is perhaps due to the rumor that the devil, when pacing the circle, drops the illusions with which he disguises himself when he appears to men. In his natural state, the face of this fallen angel is so horrible that no man can see it and remain sane. The lore surrounding the area stresses that when people have tried to spend the night in the circle, possibly to disprove the rumor of the devil's pacing or, alternatively, to meet the devil himself, something they see on their vigils drives them out of their wits, never to recover. Reporter Ethan Finesilver took two dogs and a brave female companion along for a camping trip to the Devil's Tramping Ground. They set up their tent in the middle of the circle and spent the night there. "None of us woke up outside the circle," Finesilver wrote. "My 1988 Nissan Sentra didn't stall when I drove it over the circle. The dogs roamed happily, no cowering." However, Finesilver admitted that, likely due to power of suggestion and the prominence of the legend, his adventure wasn't entirely uneventful. "I thought I heard footfalls," he said. "They weren't nearly loud enough to be someone walking around the tent. They were muffled, sort of ghostly. One of the dogs was staring out the screen window with a dreamy look." North Carolina soil scientist Richard Hayes told the Coloradoan that he began testing the soil of the Devil's Tramping Ground in the mid-2000s. He studied the area under the hypothesis that there was something inhibiting plant growth. One of the natural things we find in Chatham County is copper. According to the report, the results didn't show any copper, and they didn't prove another of Hayes' theories about high salt concentration either. Hayes concluded that he couldn't explain what was happening at the site scientifically. Hayes later said that despite higher concentrations of certain minerals inside the circle than outside of it,

0: none of the readings, none of the data showed that plants couldn't live there. According to a sign posted along the path leading up to the circle, the area is now additionally known as the Chatham County Vortex, and it's described as a famous energy vortex. A Magdalene crystal column of energy is anchored to this site, the sign declares. This very high vibrating energy helps to balance feminine and masculine energies, strengthens harmony, and expands human consciousness. The philosophy of Magdalene crystal columns is rooted in the New Age belief of an invisible network of divine feminine Ma-Ray energy surrounding the planet based on the spiritual power of Mary Magdalene. Personally, I think there's a better chance of the devil doing it than some weird energy force. Up next, John George Haig took the plunge into murder when he knocked out his old boss and dumped the body into acid, and then set out to kill again. But first, only 2% of the population can hear it, a persistent, maddening sound that science has no explanation for, and the hearers have dubbed it the hum. That story is up next on Weird Darkness. Some mothers were shown a body borrowed from the hospital mortuary. Some were handed a sealed box and told not to open it. Some were told the baby was buried in the hospital cemetery, at hospitals that had no cemetery. Those women went home and grieved. Their babies, however, were alive and sold. My book follows that lie through 12 countries and follows the DNA tests finally bringing those children home. They told me my newborn died. They lied. Available at WeirdDarkness.com/books.
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0: Some describe it as sounding like an engine idling just outside the house. Others report hearing a low-frequency rumble. But almost everyone who can hear it, 2% of the population by some estimates, agrees on one thing. The hum, as it has been called, is a persistent, maddening noise for which the scientific world has no known explanation. Since it was first reported in Bristol, England in 1970, this elusive phenomenon has plagued thousands of people across the globe, slowly eroding their sanity. One of them is Steve Colhase, an industrial facilities mechanical engineer living in Brookfield, Connecticut. In Garrett Harkowick's short documentary, Doom Vibrations, Colhase describes the noise as, "Your ears are ringing real bad. If it's a bad day, it feels like your brain is being squeezed. It's nauseating." Colhase says his dog, too, seems to suffer from the noise. Once he started hearing it, the canine became lethargic and has never recovered. In the film, Colhase lays out the extensive evidence he has collected on the unexplained noise pollution. The quest for answers has consumed him. He estimates that he has spent $30,000 on legal fees and equipment related to his independent investigation. The single through line in all reported cases Colhase has studied is that the locations are along high-pressure gas pipelines, or at least in close proximity to them. The phenomenon has spawned many conspiracy theories. Sufferers known as hummers have pointed fingers at sources such as electrical power lines, wireless communication devices, and low-frequency electromagnetic radiation. For decades, doctors dismissed patients' complaints as tinnitus, an auditory problem that affects 15% of people. But the latest research suggests that the noise is not a hallucination, and that many hummers do not suffer from impaired hearing. Dr. David Bogley, an audiologist at Addenbrooke's Hospital in Cambridge, estimates that about a third of cases can be attributed to environmental causes, such as industrial machinery at a nearby factory. But the majority of the cases still remain unexplained. Bogley himself believes that many of his patients suffer from extreme sensitivity to signals outside the normal range of human hearing. "I think most people view the hum as a fringe belief," Harkowick says, "because it's so subjective. People say they hear something that most people can't hear. But when you look at the vast number of people who say they hear it, it's obvious that there is something going on." So does the filmmaker subscribe to Colhase's gas pipeline theory? "Some parts are definitely believable, others less so," Harkowick said. He admits that some of Colhase's wilder extrapolations veer into conspiracy theory territory. "I don't think we'll ever know for sure, though," he says, "since it would require an extraordinary amount of coordination and work to prove it." But Harkowick was drawn to Colhase's story regardless of the relative plausibility of his claims. "When I make something about a person with unusual beliefs, I no longer go into it thinking, what will it be like if they realize they're wrong," he says. "I spend more time on how they arrived at their beliefs and what of myself I see in them." In this case, the filmmaker identified with Colhase's obsessive devotion to his project, despite the fact that it had very little broad appeal. The response to his research was underwhelming to him, but the people he has positively impacted keeps him going. Harkowick said, "I often feel the same way about documentary film. I spend years on a project, inevitably feel underwhelmed by the response, but ultimately keep working because one or two people email me to say it meant something to them." I think most creative people would identify with Steve's story.
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0: Atlantic City Electric AccuWeather forecast for South Jersey. Tonight will be cloudy, warm, and humid with a chance of a shower early on, followed by periods of rain and a thunderstorm later in the evening. Heavy downpours may lead to reduced visibility and pooling on roads. The low will be 71. Tuesday will bring periods of rain and a thunderstorm in the morning, giving way to cloudy and humid conditions. The high will reach 82. Tomorrow night is expected to be partly cloudy, warm, and humid with a low of 68. I'm AccuWeather meteorologist Jason Katerina on WPG Talk Radio 95.5.
1: News. I'm Deborah Valentine. President Trump's on a two-day visit to Ireland, meeting with political and business leaders.
2: I'm pleased to say that Ireland is now the sixth largest source of foreign direct investment in the United States, with nearly $392 billion invested in 2025.
1: The president calling for a unified Ireland. U.S. Attorney for the District of Columbia, Jeanine Pirro, leads the Department of Justice's Scam Center Strike Force, designed to dismantle transnational cyber fraud and cryptocurrency scams targeting Americans. Pirro on Fox's Saturday in America.
3: Americans are losing, according to the State Department, up to $12 billion a year to cyber fraud and these scam centers, which are mainly in Southeast Asia.
1: Pirro says her office intercepted $52 million in laundered cryptocurrency in a single day. 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
5: 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It is coming apart now, one cheek swab at a time. I put the whole story in a book. 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

red wine, ice cream, a warm bath. These are wonderful ways to unwind after a long day at work. But as we've seen time and time again, even the most soothing of activities can be twisted into terror by a madman's dark imagination. Such is the grisly case of John George Hay, a serial killer from England who used bubble baths of acid to dispose of his victims. Born in 1909 to an ultra-religious Plymouth Brethren family, John George Hay was raised in Yorkshire, England. His upbringing was strict, to say the least. His father reportedly constructed a 10-foot fence around their yard as a means of blocking out the neighbors. With no playmates, young John grew up alone. At night, he was haunted by nightmares. The first signs of trouble appeared in his early 20s. After a series of odd office jobs, John was canned on the suspicion that he had stolen company money. His life took a brief turn for the better in 1934 when he married a woman named Betty Hamer. But the marriage fell apart. Soon after, John landed himself in jail for fraud. While behind bars, Betty gave birth to a baby girl whom she put up for adoption. John's conservative parents refused to accept the decision and forever shunned their son from the family. Alone, when released from prison, John moved south to London, where he picked up work as a chauffeur for a wealthy businessman named William McSwan in 1936. Yet his criminal ways bubbled back up. For the next 7 years, John was in and out of jail for various crimes. It was during this time that he dreamed up the perfect murder. How can one kill and then truly get rid of the body? Sulfuric acid, of course. To test his plan, John caught mice and submerged their helpless bodies in acid. There he saw it. The critters were gone within 30 minutes. In 1943, John was freshly released from prison and reconnected with his old boss, William McSwan. William invited the freed convict to dinner at his parents' home in celebration. Shortly thereafter, William disappeared. John told William's parents that he'd gone into hiding to avoid being drafted into World War II. But the truth was far grislier. John had lured William into his basement where he cracked him on the head, then dumped him into a 40-gallon barrel of sulfuric acid. Within a couple of days, William went from grown man to goop. Afterward, John moved into William's estate, claiming the businessman had asked him to do so. But with World War II drawing to a close, William's parents wondered why their son remained in hiding. They soon voiced their suspicions to John. He knew of one way to quiet the fussy couple, though. Give them an acid bath. With the entire McSwan family now out of the picture, John began cashing William's pension checks. He sold off their belongings for around £8,000, or £300,000 in today's pounds. With money in hand, the killer moved into the Onslow Court Hotel in London's posh Kensington district. Eventually, however, the funds ran out, especially after John gambled much of it away. While on the hunt for more cash, the killer spotted a promising real estate ad in the local paper. He traveled to the home of Dr. Archibald Henderson and his wife Rose. Pretending to be an interested buyer, John soon struck up a relationship with the affluent couple. In February of 1948, John convinced his newfound friends to take a drive into the country and visit his new workshop in West Sussex. Upon arrival, John gunned down the Hendersons and dumped their bodies in the baths. He then collected their belongings and pawned it off for money.

Yes, the acid bath murderer had cooked up quite the chilling racket. Lure wealthy acquaintances out to his workshop of horrors, send them to the vats, then sell off their possessions for cold, hard cash. John's next and final victim was Olive Durand Deacon, a wealthy widow living at the Onslow Court Hotel. Of all possible things, Miss Durand Deacon wanted to meet with John to discuss a brilliant new idea – artificial fingernails. John happily invited her to his West Sussex workshop, where he shot her dead and then submerged her body into the acid. This time, however, the acid bath murderer failed to cover his tracks. Detectives soon connected the missing woman to John and began looking into his lengthy record of prior arrests. When authorities searched his West Sussex workshop, they found evidence of Mrs. Durand's Deacon, plus some papers referring to his earlier victims. As for the body-erasing acid baths, the plan was not as foolproof as John thought. A pathologist identified three gallstones and a piece of a denture amongst the remaining sludge, objects that could withstand a slathering of sulfuric acid. Authorities arrested John and charged him with murder. He soon confessed to the killings. The man pled insanity, claiming he'd been driven mad by a childhood nightmare that returned to him as an adult. "I saw before me a forest of crucifixes which gradually turned into trees," he recounted of the dream. "At first, there appeared to be dew or rain dripping from the branches, but as I approached, I realized it was blood. The whole forest began to writhe and the trees, dark and erect, to ooze blood. A man went from each tree, catching the blood. When the cup was full, he approached me. 'Drink,' he said, but I was unable to move." The courtroom had little interest in John's strange vision. A guilty verdict was handed down on all counts. In August 1949, John George Hay was put to death by one of England's longest-serving executioners, Albert Pierpont. Up next, the Trump family fled their farm in 2016. There's still no explanation as to why, and one police officer calls it the most bizarre case he has ever seen. That story when Weird Darkness returns.

0: stress may help boost key thinking skills for women after menopause. New research published in the Journal of Alzheimer's Disease finding that postmenopausal women who took part in aerobic exercise 4 days a week for at least half a year performed better on cognitive tests as opposed to those who focused on stretching and toning. Researchers say they specifically improved their executive function. Those are the skills that help people plan and stay focused. To obtain these results, researchers followed 93 healthy women ages 20 to 67 for 6 months. Half were assigned aerobics, the other half flexibility and core exercises. The Centers for Disease Control and Prevention says most women go through menopause between the ages of 45 and 55 and experience a variety of symptoms, one of the most common, hot flashes. For more health news, go to foxnewshealth.com. House Call for Health, I'm Lisa Brady, Fox News.
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In 1978, a mother in the Caucasus was told her twin boys had died. She was handed a sealed container and told to bury it. 44 years later, her family dug it up. Inside were only grapevine branches. Her sons had actually been sold. 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I wrote a book about it. 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

In late August of 2016, the Tromp family of Sylvan, Australia, abandoned the family berry farm and successful earth-moving business and went off the grid, albeit briefly. The members of the family left their cell phones, passports, and credit cards behind with no explanation or warning that they were leaving town. The family, Mark and Jacoba, and their adult children, Brianna, Mitchell, and Ella, drove north. Why did the Tromp family leave behind all their possessions? And why would they put on such a bizarre act with everyone they came across? Even after the family returned home, after nearly a week, there were no answers. The media and amateur sleuths have speculated about possible reasons, but the speculation remains just that, and the family's temporary exodus remains an enigma. On August 29, 2016, members of the Tromp family piled into the family car and drove away from their berry farm and their successful business, without so much as a word to their friends or extended family. The family drove nearly 1,000 miles across Australia. No one realized the family was missing at first, but it wasn't long before the family of five splintered into individual groups, their erratic behavior finally drawing attention to the situation at hand. When the police were alerted to the family's bizarre disappearance by Rihanna and Ella, the first thing they did was pay a visit to the Tromps' abandoned berry farm. Inside the house, the doors were unlocked. Authorities discovered personal possessions left conspicuously out in the open. Passports, cell phones, and credit cards. The kinds of items most people in the modern world would take with them on a road trip. They were all left sitting on the table. The abandoned items suggested the Tromps didn't want to be followed. The one member of the family who realized something was off about his parents was their son Mitchell, who brought along his phone on this impromptu excursion. He realized the family was being delusional and that his phone would be the one lifeline to civilization if things were to go south. When his parents found out about the phone, they made Mitchell throw it out the car window to keep them from being electronically tracked. Once that was out of the equation, the family was truly cut off from civilization. 500 miles into the family's 1,000-mile road trip, Mitchell Tromp had had enough of the family's shenanigans and left them to their own devices. At 7 a.m., in Bathurst, west of Sydney, he left the group and took a series of trains back home. After everyone returned home safe and sound, Mitchell expressed regret at leaving his family when he did. He told the press he should have helped his family as things spiraled out of control, but at the time his decision made sense. "I thought getting out was the best idea for me at the time. In hindsight, I should have tried to stay with them and try to help and bring them back around and talk to them more, but I got out of the car." No one knew the family was missing until Rihanna and Ella Tromp cut away from their parents while at the Jenolan Caves, a popular tourist destination. The two sisters took possession of a car and drove to Goulburn, about 2 hours south of their departure point. Once they arrived, the girls reported their parents missing, a call that sent the county's authorities on a scramble to find the couple. After regrouping at home, Mitchell and Ella spoke to the press about their parents' odd behavior, saying that they had never acted this way

before, but insisting that they weren't dangerous. After Ella and Rihanna escaped to Goulbourne, they went their separate ways. Ella drove the rest of the way home, while Rihanna, still apparently suffering from some form of psychosis, slipped into the back of a truck. The driver didn't realize Rihanna was hiding in his truck bed until he'd been on the road for about an hour. When he tried to speak to her, she was in a catatonic state and claimed she didn't know who or where she was. It was only after she was taken to a psychiatric hospital that she was identified as Rihanna Trump. After taking a car in Goulbourne, Ella had the wheels to make it back home before the rest of her siblings. After her arrival, Mitchell got back as well, having hopped a few trains in order to make it back to the family farm. The police were already waiting for the siblings. Ella was charged with taking the vehicle, while the police continued their search for the parents. However, under Section 33 of the Mental Health Act of New South Wales, the charges were later dropped. Once their children parted ways, the parents didn't stick together for long either. While Jacoba tried to take a bus back home, Mark continued his streak of unsettling behavior. He began tailgating a young couple who eventually stopped their car. Mark responded by getting out of his vehicle, but after standing in the middle of the road and staring at the couple for a brief time, he suddenly ran into the woods. Following his disappearance, Mark was connected with break-ins at Miller's Cottage, a hotel in Wangaratta, and the Millawa General Store. Nothing was taken or damaged, so the Wangaratta authorities didn't press charges. As Mark Trump was causing small-scale havoc across the Wangaratta area, his wife was attempting to travel home. However, she was in too much of a state of shock to get further than Yass, a little over 3 hours away from Wangaratta. Once she arrived in Yass, she tried to book a hotel room, but didn't have any way of paying. After exhibiting various signs of confusion, she was transported to a hospital.

Psychiatric Hospital and placed under observation. One of the strangest details about the Tromps family's disappearance, and one that lends itself to many conspiracy theories, is the surplus of financial documents the police found when they searched the family's home. In addition to the credit cards, cell phones, and passports found lying around, authorities discovered stacks of the Tromps' financial records. From the looks of it, the family had gone through their personal records and placed them all around the house before taking off. When asked to explain the odd behavior, including but not limited to their sudden departure, the Tromp family didn't have an answer. The family wasn't on drugs, and nobody was diagnosed with any mental health issues. A police officer who knows the family personally said the Tromps weren't in debt, nor were they part of any fringe religious groups. After leaving the hospital, Rihanna Tromp said stress had been building up in the family for years and suggested the incident was simply how the tension finally let itself out. While the Tromps chalk up their inexplicable, if temporary, behavior to a buildup of stress, online observers and other amateur sleuths have come up with other theories to explain the family's disappearance. Some people believe the mob was in pursuit, primarily owing to the financial statements stacked up in the Tromps' home, but there's no evidence of any involvement with organized crime. Among other suggested possibilities are environmental toxins from the family's farm, although once again the details about what those toxins are and what effect they may have had remain vague. The Australian media has questioned whether carbon monoxide might have been the culprit. The BBC reports Mark was increasingly stressed out and growing paranoid that someone was after his money. The report went on to suggest that his paranoia may have inflicted members of his family, leading to a psychiatric condition known as the folie à deux, or the madness of two. After 6 days, the family was finally brought back together when Mark Tromp was found walking near the Wangaratta Airport. Police determined he was not a threat and released him into the care of his brother, a police officer. Mark's strange behavior initially continued on the drive home, but he later settled down and even released a statement, thanking the authorities who found him and apologized for his actions. An officer in the Sylvan District of Victoria called the Tromp disappearance the most bizarre case I've seen in 30 years. After being reunited, the family said they wanted time to process what they had been through and the inherent weirdness of their disappearance. The family members who spoke to the media, especially Mark and his son Mitchell, were quick to apologize for the money spent on the search and the panic they caused. Mark Tromp told the Sydney Morning Herald, "I'm conscious of the burden these events have placed upon our extended family, friends, and the community resources devoted to our aid. Without reservation, I apologize for the hurt and concern caused by these events." But he never did explain what on earth actually happened.

This is actually a story my dad told me. It happened to him when he was a kid. My dad lived in a small town in Mexico. He was 9 years old at the time, and because my grandfather was up here in Arizona, he had to get a job to help put food on the table. The year was 1957. He was walking back home. The distance from the market he helped at and his house were approximately about 3 miles. He had to walk through an avocado grove and then cross a dirt road to get to his house. It was late fall, and it got dark pretty early, so he was heading home around 8 p.m. and it was already very dark. As he made his way through the grove, he started feeling pretty uneasy. It was like someone was watching him. He felt a bit better when he came to the halfway point of the avocado grove. It was marked with a post that was lit up with a light bulb. It was a dim light, but a light nonetheless. Once he walked past it, though, that feeling returned. He started whistling to get his mind off the fact that he was scared. A few minutes passed, and he felt like something rubbed up on his leg. There was just enough light for him to be able to see it was a medium-sized dog. At least that's what he thought it was. When he came to the side of the dirt road,

0: car happened to be driving past. He looked down when what he thought was a dog this whole time let out a blood-curdling screech, and what he saw terrified him. This thing stood up on two legs. It was covered in black hair, and it had red eyes. My dad said he ran as fast as his skinny little legs could carry him. He told his mother all about it. About a week after he experienced that, the local authorities were called to investigate the whereabouts of the Avocado Grove's owner's daughter. Her body was found right where my dad said he walked past the light post. She was clutching a rosary, and they determined she had died of a fright-induced heart attack. Apparently, this thing sounds like what the indigenous people of Mexico called El Nahual. It is a dark entity, a shapeshifter that usually appears in the form of a dog. Thanks for listening. If you like the show, please tell somebody about it who loves the paranormal or strange stories, true crime, monsters, or unsolved mysteries like you do. And tell them where they can listen to the show so they can tune in next weekend. 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By doing that, you'll get a copy of tonight's show and also the Sudden Death Overtime content that I planned to use tonight but I didn't have time for. Tonight's Sudden Death Overtime is the circumstances of wrestling coach John DuPont's bizarre crimes. They were portrayed in the critically acclaimed true crime drama film Foxcatcher. Steve Carell was lauded for his performance as John DuPont, and the film was nominated for 5 Academy Awards. But how true is the film compared to the actual events? We'll look at the real story behind the movie Foxcatcher. That's in the podcast version of tonight's show only in the Sudden Death Overtime content. 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All stories used tonight are purported to be true unless stated otherwise, and you can find links to the stories or the authors in the show notes, which I've already posted at WeirdDarkness.com. Weird Darkness is a registered trademark. Copyright Weird Darkness. And now that we're coming out of the dark, I'll leave you with a little light. Isaiah 40, verse 31. But those who hope in the Lord will renew their strength. They will soar on wings like eagles. They will run and not grow weary. They will walk and not be faint. And a final thought. At the end of the day, it's not about what you have or even what you've accomplished. It's about who you've lifted up, who you've made better. It's about what you've given back. Denzel Washington. I'm Darren Marlar. Thanks for joining me in the Weird Darkness.
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1: Abroad. I'm Deborah Valentine, Fox News. President Trump is in Ireland. Fox's Alex Hogan reports from Dublin.
2: President Trump touching down in Dublin earlier today, meeting with Irish leaders. Trade talks and economic ties largely dominating these conversations. The president today met with the Taoiseach, or the prime minister, as well as the president of Ireland. More than 1,000 U.S. companies operate here in Ireland, numbers that are largely driven by tax rates and access to the European Union market. The U.S. is Ireland's largest source of foreign direct investment.
3: I'm pleased to say that Ireland is now the sixth largest source of foreign direct investment in the United States, with nearly $392 billion invested in 2025.
2: New controversy during the visit, as Trump said he would love to see a reunified Ireland. It's a sharp contrast to the longstanding U.S. neutrality on that subject.
1: Northern Ireland remains part of the U.K. The U.S. says George Washington is currently in the Arabian Sea supporting operations in ongoing conflicts with Iran. Fox's Trey Yingst reports from the carrier with the latest.
4: We are on the USS George Washington in the Arabian Sea, the area of operation for CENTCOM right now in the war against Iran, and there has been quite a bit of activity. Last night, we saw nighttime operations of jets taking off from the flight deck. It's more than 3 football fields long, and this vessel carries more than 5,000 U.S. Navy sailors. What it was like getting here to this aircraft carrier in the middle of the ocean that is preparing for the possibility of escalation against Iran. Earlier today, we visited one of the guided missile destroyers just off the starboard side of this vessel. There are a variety of different smaller ships around the USS George Washington to basically protect it. And we saw those operations today. They have Tomahawk missiles on board, air defense systems.
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1: Strikes continue in the war between Russia and Ukraine. Fox's Stephanie Bennett has the details.
2: 8 people were killed. Dozens of others were injured across cities in Ukraine after those Russian strikes. Meanwhile, over in Russia, Ukrainian forces targeted 2 chemical industrial facilities. President Zelensky was in Canada meeting with Ukrainian military pilots. He also met with Prime Minister Mark Carney, pressing allies, of course, for more support. Carney said 1/3 of all the drones they manufacture will go to support Ukraine's defense. Meanwhile, Russian President Vladimir Putin, he's in India alongside other leaders from 11 BRICS nations. That includes China, Brazil, South Africa, just to name a few. Putin said that if European governments send troops to Ukraine, it will mean, quote, a war with Russia.
1: Russia launched their full-scale invasion of Ukraine in February 2022. Michigan Republican Senate nominee Mike Rogers and Democrat nominee Abdul El Sayed campaigned at the football game between the Michigan Wolverines and the Oklahoma Sooners Saturday. Fox's Alexis McAdams reports from the game in Ann Arbor, Michigan.
17: Abdul Sayed is also on the ground in Michigan today. This is actually his alma mater at the University of Michigan. But Mike Rogers, the Republican candidate for Senate here in this state, has been out trying to gain support with younger voters. They matter. They're going to turn out in this closely watched election. He was tailgating with fans, and it's going to be a tight Senate race as he faces off against Democrat Abdul El Sayed. Rogers is zeroing in on El Sayed's past criticism of football.
18: The Midwest loves football. Do you think football is toxically masculine or has any ties to slavery?
19: None of the above. This is the most American pastime you can get.
17: But beyond football, both candidates are also talking about artificial intelligence.
1: In college football action, number one ranked Ohio

0: State Buckeyes losing to number 4 Texas Longhorns 24-23. I'm Deborah Valentine. 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
2: 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I don't think it ever did, but it certainly does not. It's exposing itself, ladies and gentlemen.
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5: Your WP

Your WPG Atlantic City Electric AccuWeather forecast for South Jersey. Tonight will be cloudy, warm, and humid with a chance of a shower early on, followed by periods of rain and a thunderstorm later in the evening. Heavy downpours may lead to reduced visibility and pooling on roads. The low will be 71. Tuesday will bring periods of rain and a thunderstorm in the morning, giving way to cloudy and humid conditions. The high will reach 82. Tomorrow night is expected to be partly cloudy, warm, and humid with a low of 68. I'm AccuWeather meteorologist Jason Katerina on WPG Talk Radio 95.5.

For most people to believe in the supernatural, they need to live through a convincing ghost story. Plenty of people experience supernatural phenomena and become believers in the paranormal, and their tales might even make a believer of you. Believers in undead spirits share all sorts of real ghost stories that might convince people that the supernatural is real, though most specter and poltergeist experiences tend to land somewhere between unsettling and utterly terrifying, a few people have ghost stories of benign spirits. It appears even the intentions of spirits, much like the entities themselves, remain outside the realm of human understanding. I'm Darren Marlar, and this is Weird Darkness. Welcome, Weirdos. I'm Darren Marlar, and this is Weird Darkness Radio, where every week you'll find stories of the paranormal, supernatural, legends, lore, the strange and bizarre, crime, conspiracy, mysterious, macabre, unsolved, and unexplained. Coming up this hour, people share their own personal tales of how they became believers in ghosts and the paranormal. 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

Not me, but my mom had one. She's been a believer ever since. My grandpa passed away on Christmas, his favorite holiday, and after dealing with the shock, we started to figure out what to do with his things. He was a hardcore hoarder and had barns filled with crap that nobody had gone in for probably 15 years. So one night my mom is sleeping and dreams that she woke up to a knock at our back door. She goes out and sees my grandpa standing there. Shocked, she yells at him that it's 2:30 in the morning. He tells her that he loves her and that she needs to tell my grandma where the money is because, quote, "you always gotta tell Mama where the money is, she worries," unquote. My mom stands there in her dream, confused, and asks what he's talking about. He goes on to say that it's in the barn, under all this crap on the left-hand side. My mom then wakes up, thinks it's really strange, but goes and looks in the barn anyway. And there it is, right where Grandpa said it was. Dozens of coffee cans filled with quarters and dollar bills. So weird. I like to think he was looking out for my grandma. My friend's aunt and uncle live in a 100-plus-year-old house in a little German neighborhood in our city. They have always sworn that they have an elderly female ghost living in their home. But most of the family has never seen her, so they kind of half believed them, but never completely, until last summer. They were having their kitchen remodeled and had some guys doing the floors. While I'm hanging with my friend, she gets a call from her aunt. Her aunt, who's at work, asks my friend if she can go over to the house and check on them because the guys called and said something happened in the house and they will not go back in. My friend lives close and says, sure, she'll go over and check on them. So I go with her because it sounds odd or interesting. We go over there and these

two redneck guys, one older and one young guy, are sitting on the front porch, both smoking cigarettes and looking a little shaky. My friend walks up, introduces herself, and asks them what's up. And the old guy nervously says that they were in the kitchen, ripping up the floor, and it got freezing cold. Middle of the summer, mind you. And they both looked up to see this old woman standing in the kitchen, staring at them very disapprovingly. They say she was kind of see-through and didn't have the bottom half of her legs. That's when they freaked out and ran out of the house. They tell my friend they will not go back in unless somebody from the family is with them. The description they gave of the woman was exactly the way her aunt and uncle had always described the ghost. Crazy. Significant Other and I own an old farm for retirement. It's 3 miles off the blacktop down a winding, tree-lined dirt road. After rounding a curve, you cross a small creek, and there, just above the flood line, sits the tiny house, barn, and outbuildings. The house was built before 1900, and the original owners raised 11 children there without running water or electricity. There is a spring out back. The family owned the property up until the 1970s. I was staying there alone shortly after we purchased the place because my mother, who lived nearby, was fresh out of the hospital and I was helping her get back on her feet. One afternoon, I rushed into the house to get something before running back to Mom's. I was in a terrific hurry and not thinking about anything but the task at hand. I rounded a corner into the bedroom and was hit with a feeling of a presence. I instantly knew someone or something wanted my attention. My heart pounded in my ears. I finally said, "Whoever you are, as long as you aren't evil, please show me what you have to tell me, but don't scare me. I gotta stay here alone. I'll try to help you if I can." The image of the back porch step came to mind. I noticed it right after we closed on the property. It was a plain square stone with beveled edges, identical to the turn-of-the-century headstones in the lonesome graveyard a mile down the road. Fast forward 1 week. The previous owner stopped by. Before he could sit down, I blurted out, "Is that a tombstone by the back porch?" The color drained from the previous owner's face and he collapsed onto the chair, responding, "Well, I don't know the exact spot, but there is a baby buried in the backyard." Seemed the youngest child of the original family, the 12th, died at birth or shortly after, and as was the tradition in the rural South, the child was placed close to the home. The tombstone had always been there, nothing carved on it, just flat. And the then owner decided it would make a great step and built a second door for the tiny back porch. He swore to me he had never moved it. We removed the second door and are making plans to have the family's name and dates that lived here carved on the stone so that when we leave, no one makes this mistake again. Next to it, I planted daffodils to come up every year. The lights coming on and off in the house and at the same time in my truck parked outside had stopped, and I no longer feel that presence that I believe was the baby's mother. She died in a nursing home many miles away, and I fear she worried about her baby's unmarked grave. More stories of how people came to believe in the supernatural and paranormal when Weird Darkness returns.

0: Practical Magic 2, starring Sandra Bullock and Nicole Kidman. The film returns to a world steeped in moonlit mischief and powerful ancestral magic as the Owen sisters face a new threat to their family.
1: I'm just a farmer.
0: The uprising sees Andrew Garfield as the leader of a ferocious rebellion against the tyranny of King Richard II. In Runner, a former soldier, Alan Richson, is thrown into a brutal race against time when a critical medical delivery makes him and his unlikely partner, Owen Wilson, the targets of a ruthless cartel. Don't Look Back in Anger charts Liam and Noel Gallagher's triumphant reunion tour, Oasis Live 25. On Netflix, Untold, Mr. T, I Pity the Fool. This is the extraordinary origin story behind one of the most unlikely and beloved icons in entertainment. That's Fox on Film on Fox News.
2: Fires pose a great risk for not

0: only structures, but for human life. And it's human lives, in fact, that protect our communities from fire. Throughout South Jersey, local fire departments like those in the township of Hamilton depend on volunteers to protect everything we have and hold dear.
1: It's important for people to get involved with their community because this is where we live. This is everybody. It's your neighbors helping neighbors. And right now, volunteerism across the country is down. So it's really important to step up for your community. 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
3: Your baby died. 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Just a mother sent home to grieve and a living newborn already priced for sale. 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The same lie told to the same kind of woman. Then came the cheap DNA tests, and one by one, the dead started coming home. 7 days a week, I bring you stories like this one. This time, I put it in print. They told me my newborn died. They lied. At WeirdDarkness.com/books. We continue now with true stories of how people came to believe in ghosts, goblins, and all things strange and macabre. I moved into a place where the family next door and the last tenant of my apartment both died in their homes. One night I was in bed and looking at my phone. It suddenly got really cold, like walk-in freezer cold. I thought that was weird for a hot summer night with a subpar air conditioner, but I just pulled on some covers and kept reading. My phone then died. All right, that's weird, I thought. I went to check my computer, and shortly after browsing there, it died too. What the hell? So I was sitting there, suddenly aware that I didn't feel alone anymore. With covers pulled up to my eyeballs and no phone, I was just looking around my room waiting for something to happen. The light turned on. Nope, I frantically fumbled for my phone and grabbed a bat under my bed because, what, I was going to beat the ghost up, I guess? I eventually calmed down enough to remember that people who believe in ghosts say that you can ask them to leave. Oh, worth a shot, I thought. Hey, I work really early in the morning, and I need to sleep, and you're scaring me, and I'd prefer it if you left. Sorry, no hard feelings. No more than 5 seconds later, the light went off. I slept in the living room with my dog that night. When I was around 12, my family and I moved into a new house. Money was tight, so we were renting it. It was a fairly nice place and newly built, so I liked the sound of it. We arrived to start unpacking. I step inside to check the place out, but it just seems off. I tell my mom, and she tells me it's because it's a fairly new place and to get over it. So I do. On the first night, I'm sitting in what was supposed to be the dining room, playing games on my DS. I heard my little brother, who's around 6, say, "Hey guys, when I look over, I see all of the cupboards are open." Now, none of us could have reached the ones on top because they were way too high. My dad was the tallest at the time, and he was 5'6". Somehow, my sister manages to convince everyone that I'm playing a prank, but I'm freaking out. But I somehow managed to convince myself it was just my sister trying to get me into trouble. After a few days, we all begin to notice other weird things, like shadows moving past windows and our puppy barking at one specific corner of the house. The shed in the backyard is a no-go zone for everyone. Even our puppy hates it. One Saturday morning, we wake up early while our mom is taking our dad to work. He didn't drive. He got into an accident when he was 18 and refused to ever drive after that. And my sister and I are watching cartoons. Our little brother screams and runs to us crying, saying that he saw a witch. We hide in our rooms and tell mom when she gets back. She asks my brother what he saw, and he describes a black, shadowy figure, even though it was broad daylight. She obviously thinks that it was his imagination, just a kid

and she dismisses it. I'm scared to death by all these weird things, and I asked my sister if I can sleep by her that night. She was doing karate, so I felt safe by her, and she agrees. But that night, I wake up early. I look into the corner of the room, and there it is, just standing and staring. It scares the hell out of me, and I run to my dad, and he lets me sleep by him and my mom. After 3 months, we move out. Just a few months ago, Mom and I got to talking about that house, and she told me that she thinks it was haunted. I asked her why, and she said something that scared her. She said, "I saw a black shadow in the corner of your room when you were a kid. It was just staring at you. I used to hide crosses in your room thinking it would scare it off." After doing some research, Mom found out that the owner's husband had died in that house. I was about 9 or 10. My father had just died a few months prior. My mom had left to go to work, and I was home with my older sisters. And I was feeling particularly happy that day and raced around the house laughing and playing. All of a sudden, I heard my mom call my name, so I went looking for her. When I got to one side of the house, I heard her voice on the opposite end of the house, so I ran back. And this went on for a few minutes until I remembered seeing her leave for work. Suddenly, the voice that was calling me became very nasty and creepy sounding. It still resembled my mom's voice, but it was different, like two people saying my name simultaneously. And then the voice sounded like it was in one of the back bedrooms, so I ran to it and looked around. And then it called me again, but this time it was coming from the closet. As I stood in front of the closet, I again remembered seeing my mom leave. I started to get scared. That was when the voice stopped sounding like my mom and sounded downright evil. I don't know why I thought about opening the closet door, but I had to see if my mom was in there or not. Right when I was reaching for the door, another voice told me to leave the door alone and go back to the living room. I took off running and crying and told my sisters what just happened. They told my mom, and a few days later, a woman and a man came and put something under our house and around the doorways and told me to never answer or listen for that voice again. This past summer, my grandmother suddenly passed away from a stroke. The day after, I was sitting in my living room with my mother when the TV suddenly turned on and started blaring Japanese music on YouTube. She was Japanese. We checked the source, and it turned out that it was the laptop connected to the television. It was turned off. We were all freaked out, so we checked all of our YouTube account histories, and nothing came up. A few days later, my brother was looking for videos of her to play at the funeral, and he found a video of her looking back and waving. The date stamp on the video was the exact date and time as when she passed away, just a few years earlier. After the funeral, all of my house's appliances started breaking down. Fire alarm, washer, fridge, microwave, all within a few days. We got everything fixed up except the microwave, which had to be taken to a specific factory for repairs. When my dad drove out there, he realized that the factory was right beside my grandmother's grave. Around the same time, my mom, who always drove my grandmother around, started noticing that her car's seatbelt alarm, the one that goes off when you sit on the passenger seat without a seatbelt, started going off, even though my mom was driving alone. I've never been a believer in ghosts before, but it oddly gives me a sense of comfort knowing my grandmother could still be with me. And as a child, I always had bizarre dreams where I had a friend named Michael. He was a young boy, a few years older than me, and we always played games and had fun. When I told my parents, they didn't seem to care too much until I described Michael. Unbeknownst to me, he had the same name and appearance as my uncle, who died in a boating accident as a child. His death devastated my grandparents, and so my family never displayed photos of him. And that freaked my mom out. How did I know what he looked like or acted like if I'd never met him or even seen a picture of him? After a couple of weeks, my family decided to light some candles and prayed in an attempt to exorcise him. When I went to bed that night, I had a dream where a very serious Michael offered me some candy. Looked like a red jawbreaker. He kept insisting over and over that I eat a piece of the candy. Well, seeing him so serious scared me after he'd always been so happy and playful, so I declined his offers. The last thing I remember before waking up was

0: seeing how sad he was. And that was the last time I saw Michael in my dreams. When I told my mom, she looked relieved and told me that that was him trying to take over your body. Well, no one's talked about it in about 15 years, so I'd have to ask my mom about the story again. I was probably 7 or 8, and my parents were throwing a big summer party for my dad's birthday. All the adults were on the deck or inside, so us kids, maybe 8 or so of us between the ages of 5 and 12, decided to play Ghost in the Graveyard. Our yard was narrow but very long, with a lot of grass on the left and a raised deck that spanned the whole right side of the yard. For a short kid, you could easily crouch under and walk around the deck, so it made for some awesome hiding spots. I was at the very back of the yard and hiding next to the shed in the pitch dark. I had a little flashlight, but, well, this was my yard, so I knew every inch of it and was comfortable even in the dark. I could hear the other kids on the side of the yard that was all grass, but from where I was looking directly at the underside of the deck that went around our above-ground pool. I heard a noise and looked over to see if anybody was coming from under the deck, and I remember suddenly freezing in place. From under the deck, this thing came forward. It was all black, just this dense black shadow the size of a huge man, definitely not a kid, and there was no way an adult could have crawled the whole length of the deck to the back of the yard with so little noise. It looked like it was made of smoke, and it moved weirdly like it was unfolding. I was terrified. All I could do was stare and hear my blood pounding in my ears. I stood up all the way, and it looked massive. The only way I could describe it was like a silhouette of the Hulk. I swear, it stood for a moment and then walked through the chain-link fence into my neighbor's yard and then blended into the trees. I started crying, ran for it, found my best friend Adam, and just wailed. He was so confused and just brought me inside to my mom. I was so scared to go outside for a few months after that, and I never went back under the deck again. We moved from that house when I was 11. I'm 28 now, but I can still clearly see that thing in my mind. I've seen other things a few times since, but that was the first time, and that was the scariest. We'll continue with our true stories of people finding the paranormal when Weird Darkness returns.
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0: Your WPG Atlantic City Electric AccuWeather forecast for South Jersey. Tonight will be cloudy, warm, and humid with a chance of a shower early on, followed by periods of rain and a thunderstorm later in the evening. Heavy downpours may lead to reduced visibility and pooling on roads. The low will be 71. Tuesday will bring periods of rain and a thunderstorm in the morning, giving way to cloudy and humid conditions. The high will reach 82. Tomorrow night is expected to be partly cloudy, warm, and humid with a low of 68. I'm AccuWeather meteorologist Jason Caterina on WPG Talk Radio 95.5.
1: News. I'm Chris DeMeo. President Trump continues his weekend trip to Ireland on Sunday. It involves a little R&R.
2: Day two of the weekend trip involves the sport of golf. The president waking up at his Dunberg resort where the Irish Open Golf Tournament is currently being played. There are rumors the president himself will present the winner's trophy.
1: Fox's Jonathan Savage in London. U.S. Senate races in Texas and Michigan could determine which party controls the Senate after the midterms. Republican Senator Tim Scott making the pitch.
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2: Spain took babies from poor mothers for decades. Clinics, convents, forged certificates. A woman told her newborn had not survived. The only person who ever served a sentence for it was a woman who had been sold as a baby and said so out loud. She was convicted of defamation. The courts failed these families. The DNA databases have not. I wrote a book about it. They told me my newborn died. They lied. You can find it at WeirdDarkness.com/books. We continue now with people telling why they finally came around to believing in the paranormal. I work in a house built in the 18th century, owned by a signer of the Declaration of Independence, in fact, and I've had plenty of encounters there. Just yesterday, as I was walking up to the second floor to turn out lights, I heard someone sigh really loud and could feel the breath on my shoulder. I've heard conversations occurring and footsteps while I've been the only one in the house. Doors that are completely shut will open by themselves. Thankfully, everything that I've experienced has been benign, but it's still weird. I've always believed, but living in my first one-bedroom apartment confirmed there is paranormal stuff in this world that defies explanation. This is one of many events that took place there. My boyfriend, now husband, was sleeping beside me. My bare feet were sticking out of the blankets, and something had a hold of my right foot just under my big toe. Not painfully, just gently holding on. I did not look down. I pulled the covers over my head. Freaked me all the hell out and lasted a good 5 minutes before whatever it was let go. I didn't say anything to my boyfriend. 2 nights later, it happened again. This time I was dead asleep and the feeling woke me up. Again, I freaked out, but I looked down to my feet and nothing was there. It was still gripping my foot, though, so I whispered, "Hey, let go of that, please." A few seconds later, it let go. The next day, I told my boyfriend, who kind of laughed it off. He said if it grabs my foot again, wake him up. So a week later, when it got hold of my foot again, I woke him up. He looked down and shrugged because he didn't see anything, but I could tell that he was bugged out a little. A few days later, he woke me up in the middle of the night, shaking like a leaf. He whispered, "Honey, it's got my foot." Someone allegedly killed themselves in our parking lot at work. Ever since they did some major reconstruction around 5 years ago, plenty of employees have told stories about odd or weird things happening to them. We also believe that the ghost only really messes with or picks on the girls, and the man who allegedly killed himself in the parking lot did so because of a woman. And he seems to really enjoy picking on me. Very few of the guys believe any of it, because only one or two of the guys have experienced anything. Personally, I've had things fall right in front of me when they were hanging up and that are heavy or difficult to move in the first place. We constantly hear footsteps and knocking, and sometimes when we're cleaning, our cleaning supplies get knocked over or broken when we're not even near them. One night, I finally proved it to my manager. As I closed, the door behind me kept popping open. It was terrifying, and my manager, who had a background in construction, couldn't find anything wrong with the hinges or closures. Furthermore, when you would touch the door, it felt like somebody was pushing back. Little kids have come out asking about the man who was in there with them while they played, or asked me to tell the man to stop pushing them around. A little girl insisted you could see the man standing on the ramp, but no one was there that I could see. My best friend at work and I finally decided to go into the room with the most activity. When it was dark, we work in

black lights, and turned off all the extra noises and things that could interfere. We recorded audio, and in the first one we silently walked through the room while recording and heard nothing. When you play it back, in the first 3 seconds it sounds like someone whispers, "The camera." In another recording, my coworker asked if somebody was in there to make a knocking noise. It was dead silent for almost 30 seconds, and then a clear knock came through one of the walls. For the last recording we did, my coworker and I stayed together and left her phone upstairs recording while we went downstairs with my phone. She asked if it was the ghost of the man who killed himself, and there were loud noises from one side of the room, and we hauled ass, leaving her phone in the empty room recording. We left it there. 20 minutes later, we retrieved it. We listened back to it, and there were noises like footsteps, feet shuffling, knocking, and at one point it even sounds like something falling, all during the time when nobody had been in the room. My father's dad committed suicide in 1988. I never got to know my grandpa since I was born years later. There was a dream I had that I'll never forget, though. Me and my grandfather were hanging out, getting to know one another, talking, laughing, and I was so happy to see him. I woke up in tears and feeling like I was missing something. And the weird part is, I look just like him, even down to the fact that we are both, or were both, left-handed. My whole life I have been longing for him and that relationship because I feel like I embody him in some way, and I feel like I'm living the life he wanted but never had. I felt like he's the best friend that I never got to know. And I love him, even though we never met in real life. I feel him in me, though, and from what my dad has told me about him, which wasn't a lot, he could have been somebody I would relate to the most out of my entire small family. When I was younger, I had an invisible friend that my family and people knew about, and I called him Tom. For some reason, between the ages of 6 and 10, I could just imagine what future events might be like for people I knew. My mom, dad, siblings. Pretty soon, I could tell people exactly where they would be standing at the same time the next day. All of this occurred while I played with my friend Tom, who was always smarter and a step or two ahead of me. It's hard to explain. Looking back on those years now, though, I know that there was something unnatural about what was happening. My downstairs neighbor passed away a year or two ago. Freaky detail is that he and my goldfish had the same name, Cor, a classic Dutch name. The morning I woke up to find Cor the fish floating belly up was the same day my neighbor, Cor, passed away. Cor had this decorative longsword on his wall. After his passing, his wife moved out and put the sword in the trash, so I took it out and hung it on my wall. From then onward, doors have been opening or closing, and I hear footsteps at night. I'd always say, "Thanks, Cor," if an open door was closed, which always freaked out my friends and family. Anyway, weirdest thing is that Cor liked to turn on the tap in the bathroom sink. Really annoying because I would hear the water, have to get up, turn the water off, and then go back to sleep. One night it happened twice. The second time I had to get out of bed, I was kind of pissed at Cor, and while walking to the bathroom I said, "Damn it, Cor, I'm cool with you messing with the doors, but this water crap is really annoying. Please cut it out or I'm gonna have to start charging you rent." Me, talking in the middle of the night, it woke up my stoner roommate who asked what was up. I told him about Cor, the bro ghost, or broast as I called him, and he just looked at me and said that when he smoked weed and goes to sleep stoned, he sleepwalks a lot and is probably the one leaving the tap open and getting a glass of water in the night. When I was about 6 or 7, I had to go to the bathroom in the middle of class. I went to a really old elementary school, and the bathrooms were in the corner of the basement, which was terrifying already as a small child. I walked into the bathroom, and the first stall wouldn't open. I peeked under, and there weren't any feet, so I knew nobody was in there. I went into one a few stalls down, went to the bathroom, and left the stall to wash my hands. When I was washing my hands, I heard the first stall door rattling behind me. I looked up in the mirror and there was a really pale girl behind me. She was probably 9 or

pen, all in white, and she said softly, "Help me." I turned around instantly, but no one was there. I went over to the stall door and tried to push it open. It opened easily, and a bracelet fell to the floor. I ran out of that bathroom and never went back in again. Multiple reports of an elderly female around the house. Serious skeptics were turned into believers. One night we began discussing it around the kitchen table. My grandfather, who had been drinking all night, had a tumbler of vodka in front of him with some ice cubes in it. He's not filled it or taken a drink for a few minutes. When we begin speaking of Francis the Ghost, he proclaims it all to be a bunch of bull, loudly. "There's no ghost named Francis here." He didn't quite yell, just said it with conviction. His glass shattered. Not broke, not cracked, shattered, as if it had been slammed down on something. That was the last weird occurrence, and no sightings since then. I'm convinced Francis was unaware of her purgatory-like state, and his yell in her presence shook her from that fog, and she was able to move on. For as long as I can remember, I've had hypnagogic hallucinations. That being said, I can distinctly tell where they end and reality begins, so I've never truly been frightened or disturbed by them, as I know they're merely hallucinations. A few years ago, my sister and I were spending the weekend at my uncle's house in Idaho. While my sister slept in the living room, I slept in the guest bedroom. I woke up with my eyes still closed, and I opened them, looking up at the ceiling. I looked towards the door beyond my feet, and I saw a man in his 60s with long gray hair and a bushy beard, dressed in plaid, overalls, and a straw cowboy hat. He simply stood there with a hand on the door handle, staring at me sideways, wide-eyed with a tight-lipped grin. Terrified like never before, I closed my eyes and hollered for my sister at the top of my lungs. After a few seconds, I opened my eyes and the man was gone. I know when I have hypnagogic hallucinations, and this was nothing of the sort. I was 12 and woke up in the middle of the night. My door, which was usually closed at night, was wide open, and I could feel somebody glaring at me. I looked up to see a tall man right outside my room looking in towards me. He seemed really angry and would just keep staring. Although my dad was short, I just assumed it was him because he was the only other male in our house. I called out and asked him what was wrong, but there was no response. It only took me a while to notice that something was seriously wrong, and I got so scared I hid under the covers, praying that the figure would go away. I was crying and shaking under my blankets when I started to feel as if he wasn't looking at me anymore. I looked out from my covers, and he was right in my face. Just kidding. The figure was nowhere to be found. So I ran out of bed, locked the door, and shoved my chair under the handle. I guess I fell asleep somehow after that terrifying incident because I woke up to my mom pounding on my door, screaming for me to let her in. I was scolded for locking the door like that. Just to check, I asked my dad why he was staring at me in the middle of the night. He had no idea what I was talking about. So I tried to chalk it up as either my dad sleepwalking, which he had never done in his life, or I was dreaming and somehow locked the door and shoved the chair up in my sleep, or someone else came into our house but didn't steal anything. Yet something just told me that it wasn't any of the above, and I had an encounter with a ghost. I walked past my bedroom door once and the thing slammed shut. No air conditioning was on and the doors and windows were closed, so it wasn't wind. I've walked past it plenty of times, and my movement never closed it. I was only wearing socks, so I'm pretty sure I'd know if I accidentally kicked it. Plus, it closed from the inside. Up next, true stories of people being buried alive and living to tell about it. The truth behind the movie The Foxcatcher. And a story from a weirdo family member. All of this and more when Weird Darkness returns.

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Hundreds of the babies one country doctor sold have found their birth families. 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I put the whole story in a book. They told me my newborn died, they lied. 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

Fair warning, even if you're not claustrophobic or taphophobic, what follows might have you squirming. Mistaken for dead, many people have been entombed prematurely, only to awaken to a horrifying reality. There are many tales of people being accidentally buried alive who are discovered all too late. But fortunately, a few did survive the horrifying ordeal and can now tell us their experience of how they made it through and found themselves back

accident in 1937 in France. Hayes was thrown from his bike into a brick wall, head first. After a suspicious insurance agent came to inquire about the policy Hayes' father had taken out on his son, the teenager was exhumed 2 days after his burial. He was still alive, having slipped into a coma. As his body required less oxygen in this state, Hayes managed to survive the ordeal. After rehabilitation, Hayes lived to tell the tale of his live burial. He became a celebrity throughout France and also invented a security coffin complete with a radio transmitter, food locker, library, and chemical toilet, just in case anyone found themselves in his same predicament. In 2015, Natalia Pasternak and a friend were walking in the woods of Siberia when they were attacked by a bear. She and her friend fought back, but the huge bear got the best of Pasternak, mauling her and knocking her unconscious. Her friend went for help and flagged down police. The bear, thinking she was dead, buried Pasternak with leaves and dirt. He apparently planned on eating her later. The bear was killed, and Pasternak went through a long recovery. The attack gave her a new lease on life. She captioned a picture on social media, "How beautiful life is." British magician Anthony Britton was hoping to pull off an amazing feat like the great Harry Houdini, but instead nearly died after being buried alive. Britton wore handcuffs and was buried under loose dirt with the intent of freeing himself from the 6-foot grave. Although he spent 14 months preparing for the stunt, Britton wasn't prepared for the actual weight of the dirt, nor the fact that his arm would become trapped. As the time ticked by, his crew became alarmed and quickly unearthed the magician. "I almost died," he said. "I was just seconds away from death. It was scary. The pressure of the soil was crushing around me. Even when I found an air pocket, when I exhaled, the soil around me was crushing me even more. I could feel myself losing consciousness, and there was nothing I could do about it. I was pretty much dying," Britton said. A woman was visiting the family plot in 2013 in a small town in Brazil when she saw a man clawing his way out of a grave. His head and hands were free, but he was struggling to pull himself out. The woman brought rescue workers to free the man, who turned out to be an employee at City Hall. The man has no memory of being buried alive, though authorities said he was badly beaten before being buried. The theory is that the man's attackers, believing him to be dead, buried him in the cemetery to dispose of his body. In 1968, Mike Meaney set out to break the world record for entombment, 45 days, set by American Digger Odell. Meaney allowed himself to be buried in a coffin with holes for air, access to food and water, and a telephone. The barman talked to boxer Joe Louis while he was underground. After 61 days, Meaney emerged weakened, but in good health otherwise, sporting sunglasses as the coffin lid was pulled away. There were many sick and dying among the Irish during the potato famine of 1845 to 1852. Tom Garron was mistaken for dead and was buried in a mass grave. There are varying reports of what actually happened to Garron, but one account states that when the gravedigger hit his legs with a spade, the boy cried out in pain. Although the boy survived, he was handicapped for life. Garron struggled financially as an adult, but was a cheerful person and somewhat of a poet. He even wrote a poem to the Irish government asking for new shoes. A young woman, Philomela Jonetri, was taken ill with cholera in 1867. She was believed to have died, was given her last rites, and buried 6 hours later. As the gravediggers were finishing up, they heard faint knocking from inside. They quickly dug her up and could see that Jonetri was still alive. She stayed alive for a day, but then passed away, either due to her illness or the damage caused by being buried alive. Her ordeal inspired the poem "The Ceiling" by A. Long, written in March 2016. "The view swallows me whole. From down here, it's cold. I look up into the light, outlining my hands with darkness as I reach past my station and my level and my class and my knowing into tomorrow, pushing a little further the sticky bits of yesterday's

extremes clung to my skin. Broken stems of possibilities scrape and bleed past more dusty realities. Ineffable, straining my arms until they were sore. Further still. Thanks for listening. 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Weird Darkness is a registered trademark. Copyright Weird Darkness. And now that we're coming out of the dark, I'll leave you with a little light. Mark 8, verse 36. What good is it for a man to gain the whole world, yet forfeit his soul? And a final thought. Don't worry about failures. Worry about the chances you miss when you don't even try. Jack Canfield. I'm Darren Marlar. Thanks for joining me in the Weird Darkness.

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4: Luck of the Irish. I'm Chris DeMayo, Fox News. Ireland hosting President Trump this weekend.
5: President Trump is here in Dublin, Ireland this weekend, already meeting with the country's leaders, conversations and topics ranging on a variety of issues from trade tensions to the conflict with Iran, Gaza, as well as Ireland's neutrality in a lot of these conflicts. So the president in the morning at the ambassador's residence met with business leaders and spoke to the press, calling this relationship fantastic.
6: I'm pleased to say that Ireland is now the sixth largest source of foreign direct investment in the United States, with nearly $392 billion invested in 2025.
5: Trump met with Ireland's president, Catherine Colonna, and the Taoiseach of the Prime Minister, Micheál Martin. The president wading into one of Ireland's most politically sensitive questions, telling the press he would love to see Irish reunification.
4: Fox's Alex Hogan in Dublin, the president also attending a golf tournament at his resort. Strikes continue in the war between Russia and Ukraine.
7: Eight people were killed. Dozens of others were injured across cities in Ukraine after those Russian strikes. Meanwhile, over in Russia, Ukrainian forces targeted two chemical industrial facilities. President Zelensky was in Canada meeting with Ukrainian military pilots. He also met with Prime Minister Mark Carney, pressing allies, of course, for more support. Carney said one third of all the drones they manufacture will go to support Ukraine's defense. Meanwhile, Russian President Vladimir Putin, he's in India alongside other leaders from 11 BRICS nations. That includes China, Brazil, South Africa, just to name a few. Putin said that if European governments send troops to Ukraine, it will mean, quote, a war with Russia.
4: Fox's Stephanie Bennett, Russia launching the full-scale invasion in February of 2022. A quiet Atlantic hurricane season, just 5 week tropical storms have formed. 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
4: A tribute to the late Dolly Parton is one step closer to taking off.
12: In a 6-0 vote, the Metropolitan Nashville Airport Authority voted unanimously to start the process of changing the airport's name in honor of late country music icon Dolly Parton. The big change would make her the first woman whose name would grace one of America's busiest airports. And this move has a ton of support, considering the deep ties Parton has to her home state of Tennessee. Both the governor and Nashville International Airport announced an effort to name the airport in Parton's honor. There's also a petition that has more than 155,000 verified signatures calling for the airport to be renamed Dolly Parton International Airport.
4: Fox's Christina Coleman. Rescuers

0: recover more bodies from a passenger ferry gutted by a fire in the Philippines. 76 now confirmed dead, the cause of the fire not determined. When it comes to sleep, new research suggests getting too much could be linked to some of the same aging concerns as getting too little.
1: Researchers studying sleep and biological aging found people who reported sleeping less than 6 hours or more than 8 hours a day tended to show signs of faster aging across several parts of the body. The lowest biological aging levels generally found among people getting roughly 6.5 to 8 hours of sleep, although the sweet spot varied by organ and sex. Researchers stress the findings don't prove too much or too little sleep caused faster aging. In fact, unusually long sleep could sometimes be a sign of underlying health problems. The findings published in the journal Nature. Therese Crowley, Fox News.
0: Police are investigating the death of a black woman in Mississippi who was found hanging from a tree last month. They say more arrests are expected. Police in Jackson saying that Jock Ratliff, who's also black, is in custody. I'm Chris DeMeo. This is Fox News.
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0: Atlantic City Electric AccuWeather forecast for South Jersey. Tonight will be cloudy, warm, and humid with a chance of a shower early on, followed by periods of rain and a thunderstorm later in the evening. Heavy downpours may lead to reduced visibility and pooling on roads. The low will be 71. Tuesday will bring periods of rain and a thunderstorm in the morning, giving way to cloudy and humid conditions. The high will reach 82. Tomorrow night is expected to be partly cloudy, warm, and humid with a low of 68. I'm AccuWeather meteorologist Jason Caterina on WPG Talk Radio 95.5.
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2: I'm Greg Bell, and we begin with a literary private eye, and later make our weekly visit with Chandu the Magician. American writer Raymond Chandler introduced his famed detective character Philip Marlowe in his 1939 novel, The Big Sleep. 7 years later, it was adapted for the big screen starring Humphrey Bogart. While the first radio version was in the summer of 1947 featuring Van Heflin, but this is from the latter CBS series, so it's Gerald Moore. Joined by Gene Bates, John Daner, Irene Tedrow, Lee Millar, Harry Bartell, Lou Krugman, and Stan Waxman. In a broadcast from July 7, 1951.
3: Get this and get it straight. Crime is a sucker's road, and those who travel it wind up in the gutter, the prison of the grave. There's no other end, but they never learn.
4: From the pen of Raymond Chandler, outstanding author of crime fiction, comes his most famous character in The Adventures of Philip Marlowe. Now, with Gerald Moore starred as Philip Marlowe, we bring you tonight's exciting story, A Seaside Sabbatical.
3: 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Need your help, urgent. 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Signed, Dale Higgins. The time and the place were known factors. The need for help, the urgency, and most of all, Dale Higgins were unknown. And my hazy recollection of algebra told me that three unknowns are mathematically impossible to find. Call it a challenge. Call it money. Call it a chance for a short dinner. Call it anything you like. But 8:15 found me pulling into a parking lot on Ocean Boulevard. Not far from the amusement pier.
5: Just leave it there. I'll be right with you.
6: Oh, hello, Mr. Marlowe.
3: Hiya, Red. How's it going?
6: Oh, great, thanks. What brings you to the capital of Iowa?
3: Corn. My aim's getting bad, Red. I thought I'd come down to the pike and try for my limit at a shooting gallery.
6: Gee, really?
3: Yeah. Greatest practice in the world. Is it still 35 cents and no questions asked?
6: Huh? Oh, to park the car. Yeah, that's it.
3: Okay, kid, keep it.
6: Oh, thanks. Hey, I'll mind if I recommend the Quick Quack?
3: How's that again?
6: Used to be the Dead Duck. Best shooting gallery on the pike for my dough.
3: Oh, that Quick Quack. Oh, sure. Anybody be a fool to go anywhere else,
6: yeah,
3: huh?
6: My sentiments exactly.
3: See you, Red.
6: You bet, Mr. Marlowe.
3: Red's a nice kid. His name was a natural. He was blonde. I bobbed along Ocean Boulevard in a direction that instinct and a blaring blue neon sign indicated would lead me on course to the Ship's Galley. The night was muggy and close. You wore it like an extra coat. And the ocean breeze I'd anticipated had retired in favor of alternate waves of fog that rolled in, engulfed you for a moment, and then suddenly rolled out again. I was very nearly on time for my 8:30 appointment with Dale Higgins as I turned blue beneath the Ship's Galley neon and stepped inside to be greeted by tight little groups of faces that opened and closed to admit food, drink, and talk. All indigo. The door behind me closed on two thoughts. My dreams of a shore dinner were blasted, and the Ship's Galley emerged as the last place in the world for anyone in need of urgent help to discuss his problems. But then, I didn't know Dale Higgins.
7: Are you Philip Marlowe, by any chance?
3: That's right.
7: Looked like you were looking for someone. I'm Higgins.
3: Oh, how are you, Higgins? Do we talk here?
7: Probably not very well.
3: No.
7: Walk along the beach?
3: Oh, fine, fine. Now, say, Higgins, did you ever wonder why people pack into hot little rooms on a night like this?
7: Oh, you mean the Ship's Galley?
3: Yeah.
7: Well, philosophy is not my business, Marlowe.
3: What is?
7: Well, I don't quite know how to tell you, I guess.
3: Well, your wire said urgent. That's good enough for openers.
7: Yes, well, the truth is, I was a little quick sending that wire.
3: No?
8: Pretty upset about a situation.

0: things have resolved themselves now, and I won't require any help.
1: Uh-huh. Well, you ought to know.
0: I expect to pay you, of course, the trip down and your customary fee.
1: That'll be 25 a day in expenses. 7 cents a mile for 23 miles and, Oh, yeah. 35 cents for parking my car.
0: Yeah, 7 times 23 is $1.60. 61. 35?
1: $1.96. $26.96 altogether.
0: Is cash all right, I suppose?
1: It always has been.
0: Marlowe, I am sorry about this. I didn't set out to bring you on a wild goose chase. But yes, looks like I've got the right amount.
1: Thanks. Don't worry about it, Higgins. Anybody can change his mind.
0: Yes, I guess that's right. Well, thanks for your trouble.
1: Not at all. Yeah, well.
2: Mr. Marlowe! Mr. Marlowe, wait!
1: I turned in the direction of a voice, but the fog has a cute way of diffusing sound as well as sight. And I realized I wasn't closing in on anything, that the fog was circling me and I was circling it. So I stopped and waited. I listened and heard nothing but the sound of the sea and the faint wheezing of the pike calliope. Then suddenly it hit me. Somewhere along the fog-swept beach, a girl had called my name. And nobody knew I was in Long Beach except Red at the parking lot and Dale Higgins. Yeah, the choice was obvious.
3: Did she find you okay, Mr. Marlowe?
1: Yeah, Red, she did. You tell her where I was?
3: Oh, I sure. I told her you and me always did our shooting at the Quick Quack.
1: Good boy. Now tell me who she is.
3: Who she is?
1: Yeah.
3: You mean you don't know her, Mr. Marlowe?
1: That's the general idea, Red.
3: Well, I guess she's my age.
1: This I know. Who is she?
3: She's...
1: Yeah.
3: She's... You want your car, Mr. Marlowe?
1: No, Red, not now. I think I left something back at the Quick Quack. Everything that was young and pretty along the pike was hanging onto a sailor's arm. Around Gene Arno's Quick Quack, the nearest thing to youth and beauty were the neatly lined 22s poised across the counter.
4: Try your luck, mister?
1: No, thanks.
4: Just lucky, not buying.
1: Yeah. See, I just lost my girl.
4: Well, don't blow your brains out here. These guns is for shooting ducks.
1: I see what you mean. We said we'd meet here if we got separated. Have you seen him by any chance?
4: He's 7-8 feet tall, glandular case. 3 stalls down, Bill the toothpick.
1: Thanks so much.
4: Still just looking, not buying.
1: Still just look...
4: Try it from a distance. It looks even better. Go on, bud. Beat it.
1: I spotted her. At least I'd spotted a frightened fawn of a thing who caught my eye as if we were the only two on the pike. And there was something about her that made me wish we were. I followed her away from the crowded amusement section up the ramp toward Ocean Boulevard. Suddenly, she broke into a run, darted into an alleyway. I wasn't far behind her.
2: No one saw you, did they? Follow me?
1: Like who?
2: He might have. And there may be others. I don't know.
1: That makes two of us. Now, wait a minute. Let's talk, huh?
2: I saw you meet him. I thought it was you at the parking lot. I saw you meet him, the ship's galley.
1: Something like you lost in a mob.
2: I'll kill you, you know. If you're with them, I'll kill you. I've got to before someone kills me. I don't know about you.
1: Now, listen, baby, I'm with you.
2: Don't come any nearer.
1: All right.
2: I can't be seen with you. I can't walk out of here with you. He's around somewhere. I know he is. Oh, Mr. Marlowe, you will help me. You'll have to. There isn't anyone else.
1: Of course I will.
2: Well, then look, as soon as you can, get your car. Don't let Val see you now.
1: Val?
2: You know Val. Listen, in your car, meet me at 7th and Anaheim. I'll get there. I'll have to. And then we can talk.
1: Yeah, but wait a minute.
2: 7th and Anaheim, Mr. Marlowe. Oh, I'm Dale Higgins.
1: It was a study in contrast all the way. A din and kaleidoscope of Rainbow Pier against the lonely sound of a foghorn. The gray feel of fog and the dank gray black of the warehouse district at 7th and Anaheim. An urgent wire signed Dale Higgins. Dale Higgins. And a guy who called himself Higgins. Husband? Lover? What? Well, here we go again, Marlowe. I parked the car and waited. The fog hugged the streetlight, but the sign was intermittently visible. I had the right place. I don't know how long it was before I heard the footsteps, but it was long enough for me to stretch my legs out along the car seat, lean my head back against the door, and feel the damp touch of fog sweep against my face from an open window. I remember starting to turn my head toward the direction of the steps and thinking that Dale had made it in good time.
3: Oh,

0: 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We'll be back with more of our story right after this.
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2: Senator Bernie Sanders is proposing a one-time 50% tax on AI company stock making at least $200 million or more in sales annually. This is not a traditional tax where these companies are handing over cash. This is stock, so this would effectively make the American public majority shareholders in these massive AI companies. Senator Sanders estimates this tax would create about $7 trillion for the fund and then hundreds of billions of dollars every year that would be spent on public programs like healthcare, housing, and education. Sanders is looking for a 5% annual dividend where every American would get more than $1,000. So, who would oversee this redistribution of wealth? Sanders would like to see this fall under a 7-person independent commission nominated by the president and confirmed by the Senate. For Fox on Tech, Darren Botello, Fox Business.
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0: Your WPG Atlantic City Electric AccuWeather forecast for South Jersey. Tonight will be cloudy, warm, and humid with a chance of a shower early on, followed by periods of rain and a thunderstorm later in the evening. Heavy downpours may lead to reduced visibility and pooling on roads. The low will be 71. Tuesday will bring periods of rain and a thunderstorm in the morning, giving way to cloudy and humid conditions. The high will reach 82. Tomorrow night is expected to be partly cloudy, warm, and humid with a low of 68. I'm AccuWeather meteorologist Jason Katarina on WPG Talk Radio 95.5.
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2: And now with our star, Gerald Moore, the second act of Philip Marlowe and tonight's story, A Seaside Sabbatical.
3: I could almost hear the chain pulleys clanking the first time I opened my eyes. And it took another game try before the fuzz faded away and the room slowed down to a Lambeth walk. Off somewhere, the faint sound of breakers. And I did the ceiling, the walls, and one corner of an expensively furnished room before I centered on the fuzzy, indeterminate face at my bedside. A kind face, motherly and pleasant. It talked.
4: I'm Mrs. Higgins.
3: Oh no.
4: Yes, I am.
3: Yeah. Is everybody in Long Beach named Higgins?
4: You don't really feel a bit well, do you?
3: No, not really.
4: Oh, we're awfully sorry, Mr. Marlowe. I know when Dale realizes what she's done, she'll be sorry, too.
3: Yeah, I suppose. Dale bean me? What, with a peer? Oh,
4: she's often violent, I'm afraid. Such a high-strung girl. Gives way so easily, you know.
3: Yeah.
4: Imagines all sorts of things and then, well, just gives way.
3: Yeah.
4: But I won't worry you with that. Dale's my problem.
3: I
4: won't worry you with anything, Mr. Marlowe. Just you get a nice rest.
3: I'm a cinch.
4: We'll pay whatever damages there are, of course. But I won't hear of you leaving now until you're much better.
3: Oh. Hey. Oh. The mother of the Higgins clan had locked the door and walked away. My head felt big and woozy and rammed down into my neck. I was not in the pink. Mother Higgins had ordered a nice rest, and it looked like I'd need it. But I don't like strange rooms and locked doors and high-strung girls who give way. I was still trying to get out of bed when another door clicked slowly open on the other side of the room. My little frightened fawn was back, and my head hurt.
5: I heard Marie with you. That's how I knew you were here. Oh, poor Mr. Marlowe. Did they hurt you?
3: They sure did.
5: It wouldn't do, you know, if they found me talking to you. I feel better now that you're here.
3: I wish I did.
5: What happened to you, do you know?
3: I have a rough idea. Say, honey, how much do you weigh?
5: 105 when I left the convent, but that's not important. Listen, I can't stay long.
3: You know, a romance with you would be rough.
5: Please, Mr. Marlowe. They're going to kill me. Val and Marie,
3: All right. Now settle down.
5: They are. And I don't know why. Maybe if I knew why, I'd understand.
3: Yeah, but listen, I
5: didn't even know Val then.
3: Val?
5: Val Nichols, a friend of Marie's. She sent him to the boat to meet me. And ever since then, I just know they are going
3: to
5: kill me.
3: Dale, listen to me. Now, I don't know Val. As a matter of fact, until you told me, I thought his name was Higgins. And I don't know Marie. But what makes you think they're going to kill you?
5: You met Val last night. The ship's galley. You talked to him. And Marie was just here. Oh, don't try to confuse me. You're all I have.
3: All right, honey. But tell me, isn't Marie your mother?
5: My stepmother. Daddy's dead. When I got off the Orange Coast the other night, whenever it was, there was Val.
3: The Orange Coast?
5: That's how I came back. Mr. Marlowe, you're not trying to understand. If you won't help me, then he's coming. Don't let him.
6: I hope that you're not bothering Mr. Marlowe, Dale.
5: No, I'm not. He asked me to come in. He likes me.
6: Of course he does, dear. We all do.
5: No.
6: Feeling better, Mr. Marlowe?
3: The worst way.
6: Oh, I'm sorry. Come, Dale. Let's let Mr. Marlowe rest. Oh, you could use a little rest yourself, my dear.
5: No. He wants me to stay. I'm not bothering.
3: Well, you're not bothering at all, honey, but maybe it would be better if you come back a little later.
6: Yes, huh? Yes, of course it would, dear. Now, come along now.
5: I can come back, though, Mr. Marlowe. You promise?
3: Sure.
5: Well, if you promise, I know you'll keep it. Never mind, Val. I came.

0: in alone, you know. I can find my way out.
1: She's sweet. She's sick. A very sick young lady, Marlowe. Troubled, confused.
2: She's got nothing on me. Now, look, what is this all about? I don't know what day it is, what I'm doing here, who you are, anything.
1: Well, it should all have ended with our meeting at the ship's galley last evening, Marlowe.
2: You're not clearing anything up for me, you know.
1: You've seen her, talked to her. You must realize that she imagines things. Right now, she imagines that she's been away from here a long time, that she came back a few days ago upon a ship, that her mother and I want to kill her.
2: She did send me the wire.
1: Oh, yes, yes. Well, we had no idea one of her spells was coming on. We left her for a short time yesterday. The switchboard has its instructions, of course, and they reported it to Mrs. Higgins on your return. So we thought it best if I met you and...
2: Call me up.
1: It's not in your line, Marlowe.
2: You're right. I'm going to keep it that way, too.
1: And Mrs. Higgins realizes that she's going to have to do something about Dale. Institution, perhaps. Some long-range treatment, at any rate. Dale was in no condition to be running around last night playing mysteries. Taking up your time.
2: Whoever hit me in the head last night was in pretty good condition.
1: If I had gotten there 2 minutes sooner, I could have spared you all that.
2: You were following her?
1: No. I was coming back from my boat. I had gone down to the harbor after I left you.
2: Oh.
1: Yes, on the way back, I just happened to see Dale, and knowing the state she was in, I followed her, of course.
2: I see. She doesn't know she hit me, does she?
1: I don't believe that she has the slightest idea what happened.
2: Things started swimming again. Val Nichols became part of the draperies. I was trying to think, but it hurt. Everything hurt. The chain pulleys were lowering my eyelids again. And that was all for a while. The next time I tried, I was more successful. The sunlight was streaming in the room. The clock on the night table, visible for the first time, said it was almost noon. So I got up. It was still pretty fuzzy on the edges, but I found my clothes hung neatly in the closet. Managed to get them on in the right order and made it to the door that had been locked before, but it wasn't this time.
3: Mr. Marlowe, you shouldn't be up.
2: Well, I'm always flying in the face of great odds, Mrs. Higgins. Bill's character.
3: Even so, you should stay in bed a while.
2: Oh, really, I'm fine, thanks.
3: But you're not leaving. I won't think of it. You'll lunch with us at least.
2: No, really. Now, I've got to go, but I'd like to see Dale first. I sort of promised her I would.
3: Oh, my. She's sleeping, Mr. Marlowe.
2: Oh?
3: We gave her a sedative. Doctor's orders, of course. She's had such a trying time, you know.
2: Oh, I wouldn't want to disturb her, no. But maybe I can call later.
3: Oh, huh? That would be so thoughtful of you. I know she'll be disappointed at not seeing you, but I... Oh, Val, I...
1: Up and about so soon, Marlowe?
2: Yes,
3: She's sleeping, isn't she, Val? Hmm? The sedative and all. I mean, I was just telling Mr. Marlowe
1: that... Oh, yes, she's resting very well, Marie. Now, don't fret about her. Well... I'll take you to your car, Marlowe.
2: Oh, yes. Well, Mrs. Higgins, it's been...
3: It's been downright dreadful, and I know it, Mr. Marlowe. If I can do anything to right this terrible wrong, please let me know.
2: Well, if I can think of anything, I'll let you know. Goodbye, Mrs. Higgins. Tell Dale goodbye for me, will you?
3: Oh, yes. Yes, of course I will. Well, it looks like another lovely day, doesn't it?
2: I followed Val Nichols' lead to an elevator and for the first time discovered that I was in an apartment hotel on a different stretch of Ocean Boulevard than the one I'd grown to loathe the night before. Val filled in a few last details as he walked me to my car in the underground garage. Seems he'd driven Dale and me to the apartment from 7th and Anaheim in my car and sent a lackey back for his. It fit. We shook hands and that hurt my head too. I drove off. Somewhere in the harbor district, the need for coffee and a few lungful of ocean air forced my hand. I parked the car and found both in a ship-shaped spot with a clear view of the docks. The first cup cleared my head, and the second one down near cleared the counter.
4: Hey, watch it.
2: I am. Oh, I'm sorry.
4: That's okay. It'll wipe up. How about you? Get any on you?
2: No, I don't think so. You know anything about ship schedules?
4: Like what?
2: Like that first one out there at anchor.
4: The Orange Coast?
2: Yeah.
4: Well, seems to me she landed 3 or 4 nights ago. Don't know how long she'll be tied up. She's a fruit booth, though. Their office is just a block from here.
2: Oh?
4: More than likely, their book's solid, but if you want to check...

0: Yes, Mr. Marlowe, there was a passenger Higgins on the Orange Coast when it docked Tuesday. Miss Higgins it was, Miss Dale Higgins, according to our records.
1: Any record of where she boarded the boat?
0: Let's see now. Oh, yes, at Macapa.
1: Macapa?
0: Brazil.
1: Macapa, Brazil. Was she traveling alone by any chance?
0: I really don't know. There's nothing here to...
1: Any other Higginses aboard?
0: No.
1: How about a passenger named Nichols? Any chance of that?
0: No Nichols either.
1: Okay. Thanks. Thanks very much. It was my turn to send a wire, only it was a cable this time. And it was going to be a while between answers, so I checked into a nice, clean, inconspicuous hotel. Had some food and a half bottle of aspirin and placed two phone calls. Dale Higgins was still resting comfortably, according to her stepmother. But Muff Benjamin was still willing to do anything for a buck. He was there in no time.
2: I heard you were here, Marlowe. Something big.
1: Could be. You tell me, you're the guy who hears things.
2: About you being here?
1: Mm-hmm.
2: Well, you know how it goes. People see people, people tell people. It's nothing.
1: Yeah, I know. It happens all the time. Now, look, Muff, I gotta know things quick.
2: Well, I,
1: For money.
2: Who and what?
1: All right. I get this. The name is Higgins. Man old enough to have an 18-year-old daughter. I don't know his first name. He's dead, I think. But the daughter's name is Dale. You got that? And the wife that's surviving is called Marie. They have an apartment on Ocean Boulevard, the shore, I think it is.
2: I got it.
1: Okay. Now, a guy named Val Nichols, check on him, too. And if Higgins is dead, find out about a will.
2: I'm ahead of you.
1: Good. Get back as soon as you can, huh?
2: You double the dough, I'll double the speed.
1: You're double.

0: Hello.
1: Mr. Philip Marlowe, please.
0: Speaking.
1: I have a reply to your cable to Macapa, Brazil.
0: Oh, good. Give it to me slow, huh?
1: Dale Higgins, accompanied to boat by nun.
0: Nun?
1: Order of the Holy Cross has convent near here. Suggest you check there. Signed, Emerson Ward, Macapa Fruit Exporting Company.
0: Did you say Order of the Holy Cross?
1: That's right. Do you wish to send a reply?
0: No. Oh, not yet, anyway. Thanks. So you see, Father, if you could help me contact the convent in Brazil, I could find out how long Dale was a student there. That might shed some light on the situation, huh?
2: I see. I'm not schooled in your ways, Mr. Marlowe. Still, we're both seekers after truth, aren't we? In this case, a very specific truth.
0: That's right, Father.
2: I want to help, of course. Your cable said this was a Sisters of the Holy Cross convent?
0: Yes. If there were any way we could call down there. You see, Father, time's pretty important.
2: If it's possible, we shall call, my son. Meanwhile, our prayers are with Miss Higgins. Come, Mr. Marlowe.
0: My prayers were with the phone company, too. And with Muff. And, of course, Dale. Because if her version of things were true, she was in real trouble. Until I knew what it was for, there was very little I could do for her.
2: Was the information from the sisters helpful, Mr. Marlowe?
0: Well, they were very cooperative, Father. Dale's been a student there for almost 7 years, winter and summer. Her stepmother visited her every day, but Dale never left the convent until 2 weeks ago. Maybe it all fits, huh?
2: I'll bless her, my son.
0: Thank you, Father. And thank the Sisters of the Holy Cross. Muff Benjamin was waiting at my hotel when I got back. It was another study in contrasts. So far, I dealt with a priest, an informer, and a sister superior. And together, we were all coming close to an answer.
3: His name was Dale Higgins, too, the doll's father. Died 7 years ago, loaded.
0: Yeah?
3: Left the second wife, Maria, good income. But the big load went to the kid.
0: All right, what'd you get on Val Nichols?
3: Oh, he's a bad one.
0: Yeah?
3: Specialty is knocking down rich widows. Apparently fraternizing with this Marie Higgins thing.
0: Bless you, Muff.
3: Huh?
0: I mean, here's your dough.
4: You do look so much better than when you left, Mr. Marlowe.
0: Really? Is Dale still sleeping?
4: Why, yes.
0: I think I'll look in on her, huh?
4: No, I mean, I'd rather you didn't.
0: Where is she, Mrs. Higgins?
4: Mr. Marlowe, you have no...
0: I wonder if she liked it at the convent.
4: What?
0: 7 years, a long time to be away from home. A lot of things can happen in 7 years, you know, Mrs. Higgins. You can even end up legally dead.

0: Why, I'm sure I don't have any idea.
1: Dale's dad must have thought a lot of her. I'll bet she was pretty close to him, too.
0: She was. Mr. Marlowe, what are you...
1: You tell me, Mrs. Higgins.
0: There's nothing to tell.
1: Dale seems to think there is. Which room is hers?
0: She isn't here. Oh, Mr. Marlowe, don't ask any more.
1: Oh, she's with Val, huh?
0: On his boat. Oh, how did this ever happen? I didn't want it this way. I thought if she could have been declared legally dead, oh, I'd have taken care of her. I mean, kept her there in the convent. No one knew she was there but Val.
1: Val had to have her really dead. Is that expensive, Mrs. Higgins?
0: Oh, help her, Mr. Marlowe. He'll do it this time. He'll kill her, I know. Believe me, I don't want
1: her. How long have they been gone?
0: Not long. Half an hour, maybe, but no longer. I'll go with you.
1: Marie really cracked on the way to the harbor. It was going to be a fishing accident in the channel. And Val would get away with it, too, unless we found something that could outpower his 30-footer. It was called the Queen Marie, one guess who had given it to him. I found the boat I needed, all right, but the skipper seemed reluctant to go for it.
2: Wildest thing I ever heard of.
1: I tell you, it's a matter of life and death.
2: The Coast Guard can't go on every
1: ship. Look, a month ago we needed you off Balboa when I motor conked out and you came.
2: But we've received no distress call from the Queen Marie.
1: What do you think this is I'm giving you?
0: Oh, please, don't waste time talking.
1: All right, come on, how about it?
2: Okay, but if this isn't on the level, you're in some trouble, Marlowe.
1: By the time we'd cleared the harbor, I knew Val didn't have a chance. Every boat in the area had been alerted. I didn't know about Dale, though. I just hoped the sedative Val had given her was merciful. The Coast Guard took care of Val once we came alongside the Queen Marie. And I took care of Dale. She was in the galley, tied securely. Still dopey, but she came around after a while.
3: Oh... Mr. Marlowe, you...
1: Take it easy, baby. You're okay.
3: You... I was afraid you'd forgotten your promise.
1: No.
3: But you didn't, did you?

It was night now, and the lights that stretched out along the shore looked friendly and warm. Friendly and warm. I wonder when people are going to realize that the only happiness there is in the world is what they can give each other. Happiness, that is. Not a stab in the back. But you know, there's one thing about me. Yeah, I have to admit it. I'm an optimistic fella.

0: The adventures of Philip Marlowe, bringing you Raymond Chandler's most famous character, star Gerald Moore, are produced and directed by Norman MacDonald and written for radio by Kathleen Height. 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The special music is composed by Pierre Garrigank and conducted by Wilbur Hatch. This is Roy Rowan speaking. This is CBS. 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
1: Seaside Sabbatical from July 7th of 1951. 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I'm Greg Bell, and up next on When Radio Was, we make our weekly visit with Chandu the Magician. 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
9: Good evening, ladies and gentlemen. 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

0: The mysterious prowler whom Frank Chandler and the Regents have glimpsed again and again in the maze of rooms in the feudal Balkan castle has proved to be the malevolent dwarf known as Arenye the Spider. Questioned by Chandler, Arenye boasts that he has been sent to the castle by the sinister Roxor to secure secret information. And Arenye threatens the family with a disaster Chandler will be unable to prevent. The present scene opens in Dorothy's room a few moments later. Chandu, the magician.
1: Don't unlock the door, Mother.
2: Oh, I'm not going to, dear. Until Uncle Frank gets rid of that dwarf. I just thought I might hear them when they come down the hall.
3: Don't you hate to think of him snooping and prowling around all over the place?
2: Oh, it's sickening. Well, we may as well start straightening up while we're waiting. It has to be done sometime.
3: I'll begin hanging your things back in the wardrobe. I don't see why Renier'd throw everything on the floor. Oh, just look at your blue evening dress.
2: Well, just hang everything up. I'll see about getting them pressed later. What could Arenye have thought I had in here?
3: Oh, he just kept saying the secret, the secret. If anybody had anything secret, it'd be Uncle Frank.
2: Yes, and his room looks even worse than this one. Here, help me straighten the rug, dear. Here, take that corner.
3: All right. There. I guess it was my fault Arenye got mad and wouldn't tell Uncle Frank what he meant.
2: Well, you and I shouldn't have gone in there at all. But it all happened so fast, I didn't think.
4: Doc?
2: Just a minute, Frank. Where's Arenye?
4: Locked in, back there where we found him.
2: Did he tell you what he was looking for?
5: No, but I can guess.
6: Use your necklace, Bets. I took it away from him. Catch.
3: Oh, no, put it down, Bob.
6: Huh?
3: I can't bear to think of wearing it after Arenye's had his hands on it.
6: Well, you can wash it

0: Can't you?
1: Well, never mind the necklace now. What is that appalling creature after?
2: Robert's records, I'm pretty sure.
1: Records?
2: The notes on his experiment. Loxo had the laboratory searched that day, and he obviously didn't find anything.
1: Oh, but Robert wouldn't send his notes up here. Doesn't he have to use them?
2: I don't know how he works, Dot. But once Loxo knew I was here, he might easily think Robert had sent me his notes.
1: Well, I don't see why.
2: I don't think he would, unless the experiment was finished. And then, only because...
1: Robert would tell you if it was. He'd want to go home.
2: You'd think so. At any rate, he hasn't sent them, so we needn't worry about them.
3: Gosh, I wonder where they really are.
4: Daddy hid them, I bet. Don't you think, Uncle Frank?
2: I hope so. Dot, I ought to go down to the consulate before I do anything else.
1: Well, take Aranier with you, to the police.
2: I'm not through with him yet myself. But I want to know if Mason's heard from Washington. He must have cabled them about Mezzo's death.
1: Why,
3: holy Moses!
1: Mezzo's death?
2: Oh, didn't I tell you, Dot?
1: Why, no.
2: Oh, that's right. Now, when I came back here, you said Betty and Bob were gone, and then, well, it happened before I could stop him.
3: Dimitri?
2: No, it was Lupo.
4: Honestly? But he's so nice, and he's always laughing, and, well, he doesn't seem like he'd kill anybody.
3: Oh, I don't know, Bets. You saw him throw his knife at Nicky that night in the mountains.
1: Oh, what a dreadful thing. And Mr. Mezzo's guards caught him?
2: No. No, he was gone in a flash. He could be miles away in the mountains by this time. I doubt if I'll ever see Lupo again.
4: The soldiers will go after him, won't they?
3: Well, I hope they never catch him.
1: Oh, Bob.
3: Well, Mr. Mezzo's killed Lupo's brother, didn't he?
2: Bob, what do you think the world would be like if every man took the law into his own hands?
3: Well, that's what Mr. Mezzo's did. And I don't mean just Lupo's brother, either. He was always having people shot, just because they wouldn't go along with him. Now, didn't he?
2: Yes. And he's not the only one. But that doesn't make it right.
3: I know that.
2: They won't get away with it forever, you know.
3: But look at Roxor. He's sure getting away with it all
4: the
3: time.
4: Oh, Uncle Frank, you didn't tell us what made you think Roxor's alive.
2: Your mother will tell you. I really must go.
1: Well, Frank, where did you put the key to the room where Aranya is?
2: It's right here in my pocket. Oh, I forgot this.
4: Oh, it's that black magic image.
2: It's harmless now, Betty. You needn't be afraid of it anymore.
1: Well, just the same, I don't want it in here.
2: Well, I'll put it in my room. It's on.
3: The head unscrews.
2: The whole thing's hollow. Well.
4: Is there something in there, Uncle Frank?
2: There is indeed. Paper. And not ordinary paper, either.
1: What do you suppose... Frank, what does it say?
2: Well, it says, brothers... The place of the falcon. The clock strikes five. It's written in English.
3: What's so funny about that?
2: Well, I was expecting to see something from ancient Egypt or India.
4: It might just as well be. It doesn't mean anything.
1: Frank, could it have anything to do with your brotherhood?
2: No. The place of the falcon.
3: At 5 o'clock. It's a date.
2: Yeah, but not at 5 o'clock. That's a code phrase.
3: Huh?
2: I'm sure of it. The place of the falcon, the clock strikes five.
3: How about that cave of Estevens? Mr. Mezzo's.
2: No, Mezzo's didn't know anything about Dimitri's black magic, though. By George, Aranier knows, though.
3: Hey, maybe that's what he was yelling about.
2: Yes, and this time he's going to tell me what he knows.
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6: News on Paul Stevens. President Trump in Ireland for talks about trade and economic concerns.
7: I'm pleased to say that Ireland is now the sixth largest source of foreign direct investment in the United States, with nearly $392 billion invested in 2025.
6: The president also catching some of the Irish Open golf tournament being held at a course that he owns. Meantime, leaders from China, Russia, and Iran, others meeting in India this weekend.
8: This is a summit of the so-called BRICS countries, a group of 11 nations, some of which are historically or currently adversarial to the United States. The host is India, whose leader hopes to stabilize relations with China. Big issues on the agenda include Iran's conflict with the U.S. and the effective closure of the Strait of Hormuz.
6: Fox's Jonathan Savage. 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
1: Your WPG Atlantic City Electric AccuWeather forecast for South Jersey. Tonight will be cloudy, warm, and humid with a chance of a shower early on, followed by periods of rain and a thunderstorm later in the evening. Heavy downpours may lead to reduced visibility and pooling on roads. The low will be 71. Tuesday will bring periods of rain and a thunderstorm in the morning, giving way to cloudy and humid conditions. The high will reach 82. Tomorrow night is expected to be partly cloudy, warm, and humid with a low of 68. I'm AccuWeather meteorologist Jason Katerina on WPG Talk Radio 95.
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3: I have said 1,000 times I do not know Chandu. Open the door so I can go away.
4: Where is the place of the falcon?
3: If I tell you, will you let me go?
4: Where is it?
3: It is a small cafe in Istanbul, in a dark street where great fat Turks wait with knives to kill strangers. You see, you could not go there.
4: I see you are lying.
3: No, no, open the door. Vraiment, it is in Istanbul, as I have said.
4: A cafe named the Falcon in Istanbul?
3: Mais oui, but I do not know why it is called...
4: I want the truth, now.
3: Arigny is not told all these things.
4: Very well. I'll just light this candle...
3: You will not burn, Arigny! Savage!
4: Savagery seems to be the only thing you understand.
3: No.
4: I'm not going to burn you. Look into the candle flame.
3: Pourquoi?
4: You'll see. Look, I say. Look. Huh? I will know what I need to know.
3: Mon Dieu! The sound! I will not listen! I will go away from this place!
4: Look into the flame, Arigny. The jungle of Africa. Do you know it, Arigny?

0: You were to be sacrificed to the angry jungle gods, but you have learned nothing.
1: Oh, Damphala!
2: Damphala! No! No, Damphala! No, no!
0: When will you learn, Arrhenia, not to serve the plans of evil men? Shall I send you back to the jungle?
2: No, no, Javis, you help me. I have escaped them.
0: You will go back unless you tell me what I must know. Look, Arrhenia, the door of the hut is opening.
2: No.
0: Will you look into the face of Damphala himself?
2: Damphala, no! Not Chandu! I will tell to the shores!
0: Tell me!
2: I will tell!
0: Tell me now!
3: Uncle Frank!
0: Not now, Bob. Go away.
3: Well, Mom said to come and tell you.
0: Well, hurry up then. What is it?
3: There's a whole flock of gypsies out in front of the castle.
0: Well, it must be Lupu.
3: No, it isn't. And it's not those people we were with in the mountains. We don't know any of them.
0: Well, ask them what they want. I'll be down in a minute.
3: They want to see you. Mom's scared to death.
0: All right, I'll come. But I'll be right back, Arrhenia, in 5 minutes.
2: Chandu! Do not leave Arrhenia in this place! No, no! Do not leave me! Let them!
0: What was it about those gypsies that frightened your mother, Bob?
3: Well, because they wouldn't go away, I guess. The guy that came to the door just wouldn't take no for an answer.
0: Did you let him in?
3: He wouldn't come in, unless he saw you. But he wouldn't go away either. He sure acted funny.
0: Hmm. Where is your mother? In a room?
3: Yeah. Who do you think they are?
0: Well, if Lupu didn't send them, I can't imagine. Good afternoon.
4: Dobre den pad. You are Pan Chandler?
0: Yes.
4: My sister has message for you. For you alone from the far mountain.
0: Your sister?
4: I know, Pan. She is there in my wagon.
0: We'll ask her to come in.
4: Come in, Sestra!
0: There's a message from Lupu.
3: Maybe it is Lupu, dressed up like a girl. You can't tell who it is with that shawl pulled over her face.
0: No, it's not Lupu. She's much too short.
4: Go in, Sestra. I will wait.
0: Who's your message from?
3: Look out, she hasn't got a knife stashed away in all those skirts.
0: If she has, she won't use it.
3: Huh?
0: Bob, don't you know her yet? Nadji, come in.

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1: 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I'm Greg Bell, and earlier we had an episode of The Adventures of Philip Marlowe written by Kathleen Height. And I mentioned she also wrote many scripts for Gunsmoke. My question, though, about one of the final series that she wrote for. It was a beloved 1970s family television drama starring Ralph Waite, Michael Learned, Will Gear, Ellen Corby, and Richard Thomas. 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
6: 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Before we took a break, I was talking about a very popular family drama featuring some scripts by Kathleen Height. 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Yes, the answer is The Waltons. 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
9: Hosting President Trump. I'm Deborah Valentine, Fox News. President Trump in Dublin, Ireland this weekend for a trip to meet with national leaders, attend a golf tournament at his resort. He spoke earlier Saturday.
10: Heard the president wrap up those remarks at the U.S. ambassador's residence and really speaking to a multitude of different topics, especially trade tensions and the relationship between the U.S. and Ireland. Because of the economic footprint that the U.S. has here, the U.S. has over 1,000 companies that are based here and employs roughly 250,000 Irish residents in the workforce here. As a result of that, that's about 10% of the workforce. It's a massive footprint, and one that we heard the Prime Minister or the Taoiseach say, again, just how important that relationship is. So despite some of these tensions, that's likely the effort of Irish politicians today to try to create some more friendship and soften the relationship there.
9: Fox's Alex Hogan reporting from Dublin. The contractor who renovated the Washington, D.C. reflecting pool is now admitting mistakes.
11: Atlantic Industrial Coatings is taking responsibility for the poor design and inferior work that caused the pool's new blue liner to peel and break loose. According to government documents seen by the New York Times, not enough primer being sprayed and combining two chemicals that are incompatible were just two of the problems. This revelation sinks President Trump's theory that the reflecting pool was vandalized. Atlantic Industrial has not commented on this new information, but they are repairing their shoddy work. Jane Fergus, Fox News.
9: A vessel's been struck by an unknown projectile while transiting the Strait of Hormuz. According to the UK Maritime Trade Operations Center, its status is unknown at this time. 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
3: Russian President Vladimir Putin is sending a warning to European nations that might be thinking of helping out Ukraine. Fox's Jill Nato has the details.
4: Putin was at an economic summit in India when he told reporters that if European governments sent troops into Ukraine, it will mean a war with Russia. Putin also denied his country posed any threat to Europe, saying there is no such threat and never has been. Earlier this month, French President Macron said 26 of Ukraine's allies have pledged to deploy troops as a reassurance force once fighting ends with Russia. He also said the reassurance force does not have the will or the objective of waging war against Russia, but will work to prevent new major aggression. Jill Nato, Fox News.
3: Michigan Republican Senate nominee Mike Rogers and Democratic nominee Abdul El Sayed campaigning Saturday at the football game between the Michigan Wolverines and the Oklahoma Sooners. Fox's Alexis McAdams reports from the game in Ann Arbor, Michigan.
5: In the Midwest, football is more than culture. It's also part of the politics. It's who people are in the state of Michigan. And when it comes as Republican Senate candidate Mike Rogers came out here and he walked around at this tailgate. He's working to get support on the ground in a very closely watched Senate race, probably one of the closest in the country. So it's not just the game, it's the politics again on Saturday. Now, Rogers was tailgating and talking with everyone out here as he faces off against Democrat Abdul El Sayed, who is a University of Michigan alum, and he's out here today too. Sayed has said football is full of toxic masculinity.
3: The campaigning ahead of the midterm elections. A search is underway by Indonesian rescuers for a passenger ship carrying more than 240 people in the Java Sea. The ship's operator reported it lost contact with the vessel following a report of bad weather. I'm Deborah Valentine. This is Fox News.
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7: Your WPG Atlantic City Electric AccuWeather forecast for South Jersey. Tonight will be cloudy, warm, and humid with a chance of a shower early on, followed by periods of rain and a thunderstorm later in the evening. Heavy downpours may lead to reduced visibility and pooling on roads. The low will be 71. Tuesday will bring periods of rain and a thunderstorm in the morning, giving way to cloudy and humid conditions. The high will reach 82. Tomorrow night is expected to be partly cloudy, warm, and humid with a low of 68. I'm AccuWeather meteorologist Jason Caterina on WPG Talk Radio 95.5.
8: Now, it's Red Eye Radio, with talk about everything from politics to social issues and news of the day. 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
9: 866-90-RED-EYE is the phone number, 866-907-3339. Always appreciate the opportunity to fill in for Gary and Eric. They will be back next Sunday night, Monday morning. If you can't call in, text in 615-737-9986. If you'd like to follow me on the socials, you most certainly can at Dan Mandis Show. I've got a poll up right now. And if you're just joining the program in this hour, President Trump earlier tonight, whatever, tonight, last night, whatever. But at the

0: the midterm Republican convention, the president came out and basically has said that if the Republicans win the House and the Senate, the majorities, that every American adult will get $5,000. I talked about that again earlier in the broadcast. I will continue that conversation in this hour. But I've got a poll up. Do you believe the midterm Republican convention will make a difference in November? You got two answers. Number one, yes, great time to brag. And number two, no, the GOP is panicking. So it's pretty evenly split. A lot of folks are saying, no, the GOP is panicking at 52.9%, but 47.1% say absolutely it is a great time to brag. Now, people are commenting on it. And again, if you'd like to take the poll, follow me at Dan Mandy Show. Follow me on Facebook and X, Instagram as well. But people are commenting on this as well, and some really good comments, which I always appreciate. Let's go. Bucks says, yes, it will make a difference because, number one, many Republicans have been disinterested this year. This will energize them. And two, a lot of independents might figure out that they do have a home and it will be in the Republican party. Also, a guy named Thomas says this. This convention is too far out for it to be really very effective. We shamefully have become a society. And this guy is spot on. Thomas Braden, you are spot on. He says, we shamefully have become a society that cannot focus for longer than a TikTok video. So to have this convention 8 weeks out is just pointless. And somebody called Mad Devil, if the GOP was not panicking, Donald Trump would not be promising $5,000 to people if the Republicans stay in power. So if you want to go take the poll, feel free at Dan Mandy Show. I thought it was interesting. There have been some surprises here at the midterm Republican convention for the Republicans, and that was an appearance by none other than John Fetterman.
1: Yes, I'm Senator John Fetterman, Pennsylvania. Yes, I'm a Democrat. Why am I here talking to you today? Because, well, I'm a common sense Democrat. I'm always going to stand with America. I'm always going to reject the extremes and socialism and that anti-American way of life. Dave McCormick is the kind of senator that gets the job done, and he's going to fight for Pennsylvania. I'm proud to count him as my friend.
0: So this is John Fetterman. Now, you know the incredible journey that John Fetterman has been on. It's been amazing. I mean, it was only a few years ago where people were arguing about his right to, you know, wear hoodies and all that on the Senate floor. And I think that I was probably one of the only Republicans that said, you know what? Let Fetterman wear whatever it is that he wants to wear, because the reality is that all those SOBs in suits are the ones that have driven up our debt and our deficit over the years. Those are the guys and the women who have done untold damage to our country. So John Fetterman wants to wear hoodies on the Senate floor. God bless him. But you just heard him. He actually introduced a Republican, Dave McCormick, the other senator from Pennsylvania. And so one of the questions, a lot of people are talking about this, and, you know, Fetterman has become more and more of an ally of Republicans and Donald Trump. Yes, even as a Democrat. And he did say that he wants to work with Dave McCormick, Republican, and President Trump to save the steel industry in Pennsylvania.
1: I have this opportunity to introduce this great American, a great senator. And yes, he's in a different party, but I'm proud to count him as my great friend. So for everybody in Dallas, I'm here to introduce Dave McCormick.
0: There you go. You know what's amazing, though? You know what is incredibly sad? And this is going to kind of show you where the Democrat Party is. Fetterman is always talking about Pennsylvania. Fetterman is always talking about saving the steel industry and helping Pennsylvanians. The Democrats want to run him out of the Senate simply because

0: he is willing to partner with the Republicans to help save the steel industry in Pennsylvania. How sad is that? So now a lot of people, they're like on Fetterman watch because they're expecting John Fetterman, at least at some point, to switch parties. Now, John Fetterman has said that, no, he's got no interest in switching from Democrat to Republican. At least not right now. What John Fetterman has actually said is that there is a red line. And he feels like, for him, that red line is that if the Democrats become the anti-Israel party, he would consider leaving that party. Now, respectfully, I would have to ask John Fetterman, I don't know how much more proof you need that the Democrat Party is now an anti-Israel party. Because they are allowing into their, you know how the Democrats always like to say, oh, we're a big tent, right? We're a big tent party and there's room for everyone. They are allowing in the Democrat Socialists of America. The Democrat Socialists of America, of course, this new brand, if you will, of Democrats. You can call them socialists, you can call them communists, whatever you want to call them. But they are most certainly and decidedly anti-Israel. And the Democrats are allowing them into their party, arms wide open. And so now a lot of people are looking at John Fetterman, who is up for re-election in 2028. They're looking at him and they're saying, will he actually switch parties? I mean, the Democrats have been talking about primarying him. He is, again, up for re-election in 2028. His appearance, though, I think it serves as part of the overarching theme in Dallas at this convention to talk up what the Republicans have done in the last 2 years and also what the Democrats have done and have not done in the last couple of years. Here's House Speaker Mike Johnson.
1: We have a lot of headwinds because the mainstream media, of course, is running with the false narrative of the Democrats every single day. And on Capitol Hill, we put out the facts over and over and they obscure those, right? So this is a good time for us to highlight all of that. We have done extraordinary things. It's an incredible record to run on. Not only wages going up since President Trump took office over 3%, 1 million private sector jobs added to the economy. We're shrinking government and growing the private sector and the free market. That is what helps all hardworking American families. Biggest tax cuts in U.S. history, biggest spending cuts in U.S. history as well. People feel the effects of that. We have greater and brighter days ahead. We have to keep going on the trajectory we're on and not turn the keys over to a bunch of communists, because that is the question right now on the ballot.
0: Right. And, you know, there's going to be a lot of talking points thrown out. And, you know, you have some big talking points there, some big ones thrown out by the speaker. Tax cuts. Yes, the president cut taxes. That has been awesome. We know, you know, of course, no tax on tips and overtime, all of that. When he talks about spending cuts, the One Big Beautiful Bill did have a lot of spending cuts over the next decade. So those can always be rolled back. So I always look at, you know, those types of claims and those types of bills. You know, I always look at those, you know, a little side eye, if you will. But it is a fair claim to make. The other part of that, though, is the reduction in revenues from the tax cuts. That's something that Mike Johnson didn't actually talk about. But because of those tax cuts, the deficit, which we've been talking about tonight, will actually increase. Now, I'm not going to sit here and defend or try and fact check every single comment made by Mike Johnson. I will say that, yes, the Republicans and Donald Trump, am I happy with the inability for them to pass the Save America Act? I'm ticked as all get out that John Thune has refused to try to really get that over the finish line. I don't believe that they have the numbers. I mean, that's part of the problem, is they don't have the number in the Senate. They don't have the numbers to pass the Save America Act, and they don't have the numbers to abolish the filibuster. So they simply put don't have the numbers, but it doesn't seem like John Thune is actually really trying to twist arms either. So, and that is a conversation for another day. But I will say that Donald Trump does have a lot of things to brag about here in the first 2 years of his second term. He's

0: done, in my opinion, a great job with immigration. The deportation numbers are getting higher and higher. The border is effectively, as you all know, the border is closed. That is also good. You've got, you know, crime is at, you know, record lows. Murder is, the murder rates are going down. We have increased law enforcement. That is certainly good news. We've seen the crime go down in places like Memphis, Tennessee, in a state that I live and love, and I live in Nashville. But, you know, Memphis has been an absolute joke for many years here in the state of Tennessee. Well, Tennessee is now beginning to appreciate Memphis a little bit more because the crime is starting to go down thanks to Donald Trump and that law enforcement surge that the state of Tennessee and President Trump partnered with for the city of Memphis. You can also talk about Washington, D.C. So there's a lot of things that have gone right. The problem is, and Gary and Eric will tell you this every single night, it's all about the prices. That's the problem. You know, we can rattle off all of these things that the president and Congress and the Republicans have done right. But when people go into that voting booth in November for the midterm elections, it's all going to come down to one thing. Prices. The price of groceries and the price of gas. And that's it. Now, one thing that is certainly true is that we simply cannot hand the keys over to, as Mike Johnson said, a bunch of commies. I mean, this convention has been full of what you'd typically see during a presidential convention. The question is, will it make a difference? As I was saying, right now, it is September. College football is just starting. Professional football is starting as well. And so there's a lot of time. 8 weeks to the midterm elections. Will any of this be relevant or remembered as we get closer? Now, coming up, I've got some great audio from President Trump. He took center stage at the end of night one. So we're going to talk about that and a whole lot more. The phone number is 866-90-RED-EYE, 866-907-3339. If you can't call in, feel free to text in that number, 615-737-9986. Got a lot more straight ahead. This is Red Eye Radio.
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2: 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And according to Christmas tree farmer John Tillman, quite a few changes have occurred in his industry the last decade or so to meet consumer demand.
3: Some of the things that have really made our ability to grow trees easier is understanding what species are more tolerant for wetter ground, more tolerant that do not get a certain fungus or the bugs don't get in. 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
2: In addition,
3: 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And so most of the trees in there will have a very distinct genetic quality to them, whether it's color or needles, upright branching, things like that.
2: I'm Rod Bain reporting for the U.S. Department of Agriculture in Washington, D.C.
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0: This is House Call for Health. A new study reveals that aerobic exercise may help boost key thinking skills for women after menopause. New research published in the Journal of Alzheimer's Disease finding that postmenopausal women who took part in aerobic exercise 4 days a week for at least half a year performed better on cognitive tests as opposed to those who focused on stretching and toning. Researchers say they specifically improved their executive function. Those are the skills that help people plan and stay focused. To obtain these results, researchers followed 93 healthy women ages 20 to 67 for 6 months. Half were assigned aerobics, the other half flexibility and core exercises. The Centers for Disease Control and Prevention says most women go through menopause between the ages of 45 and 55 and experience a variety of symptoms. One of the most common, hot flashes. For more health news, go to foxnewshealth.com. 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I'm Lisa Brady, Fox News.
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0: A lot of text messages tonight from all over the country. I love that. 615-737-9986. Some haters, and that's okay. I appreciate the haters as much as I appreciate the folks that have positive things to say. There is a number of things that I want to talk about here coming up in the next half hour of Red Eye Radio. I think that I mentioned in the first hour that it is 1 year since the death of Charlie Kirk. And there's a lot of people saying a lot of great things. And there's a lot of people that are saying, quite frankly, some terrible things. So one of the things that I'm interested in, and I've always been interested in this, is the people that didn't really discover Charlie Kirk until after he passed away. I'm going to admit to you that I'm one of them. Which is crazy because I'm a conservative. You would have thought that I was tracking Charlie Kirk. You would think that I knew every single video that Charlie Kirk put out. But I didn't. And I'm going to tell you why, because, you know, I got my own thing going on and I'm, you know, radio and I'm not one to pay a lot of attention to social media influencers, even if they're conservatives. But I think that Charlie Kirk was much more than an influencer. And I'll get into that coming up in the next half hour. But you know, the thing is that the man does continue to change lives. And that's part of what I really like about Charlie Kirk, even a year after his assassination. I want to make sure that I get this in really, really quickly. The president making headlines earlier tonight at the midterm Republican convention, promising $5,000 to every American adult if the Republicans maintain control of the Senate and the House of Representatives. Here's what the president said.
1: If the Republicans win the House of Representatives and the United States Senate, both of them, because of our economic, tremendous economic success, like in history, we've never had anything like what's happening. But because of our tremendous strength and success economically, I will issue a dividend to every adult citizen in the United States of America for $5,000.
0: And so you're hearing a lot of applause there inside the arena in Dallas. But there's a lot of people, conservatives and Democrats alike, for different reasons that hate this idea. I mean, I've already, in the first hour, I talked about this. I'm going to talk about it here as the evening continues to progress. People are definitely reacting to this. The Democrats are saying, oh, the president is trying to buy votes. He's not trying to buy votes. That's not what he's trying to do. Now, is he trying to manipulate people to come out and vote and manipulate people to vote Republican? Yeah, absolutely. You could say that. But my issue is that that's going to cost about $1.35 trillion. And, you know, maybe the devil is in the details. By the way, Congress needs to be the ones that really approve this. The president can't just take one of his magic Sharpies and sign a piece of paper, a proclamation, and send each American adult citizen $5,000. This has got to go through Congress. And I can tell you there's a lot of Republicans, and I interview a lot of Republicans on Capitol Hill, and the vast majority of the ones that I interview would be like, no, we're not doing that. Not with a debt of $40 trillion. There's no way they'll say that we're going to do that. Not with a deficit of $1.8 trillion. So, bottom line is, the devil may be in the details. The president didn't talk a lot about it, but we will continue the conversation coming up right here on Red Eye Radio.
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0: News. I'm Chris DeMeo. President Trump continues his weekend trip to Ireland Sunday. It involves a little R&R.
1: Day two of the weekend trip involves the sport of golf. The president waking up at his Dunberg resort, where the Irish Open golf tournament is currently being played. There are rumors the president himself will present the winner's trophy.
0: Fox's Jonathan Savage. The top two seeds battling out in the women's U.S. Open final on Saturday.
2: World number one Aryna Sabalenka was looking to become the third woman ever to win three straight U.S. Open titles. It was not to be. Elena Rybakina dethroned Sabalenka 6-4, 5-7, 6-2 for her third career Grand Slam title.
0: Fox's Tim McMaster. A plane carrying Wisconsin Congressman Tom Tiffany making an emergency landing in Lake Wausau after losing power Saturday night. Tiffany and the pilot with minor injuries. 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
5: Your WPG Atlantic City Electric AccuWeather forecast for South Jersey. Tonight will be cloudy, warm, and humid with a chance of a shower early on, followed by periods of rain and a thunderstorm later in the evening. Heavy downpours may lead to reduced visibility and pooling on roads. The low will be 71. Tuesday will bring periods of rain and a thunderstorm in the morning, giving way to cloudy and humid conditions. The high will reach 82. Tomorrow night is expected to be partly cloudy, warm, and humid with a low of 68. I'm AccuWeather meteorologist Jason Caterina on WPG Talk Radio 95.
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10: 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Do you believe the midterm Republican convention will make a difference in November? And 45% say yes, it is a great time to brag. 55% saying no, the GOP is panicking. Would love to know what you think. Again, on X at Dan Mandis Show. President Trump, and speaking of that midterm Republican convention, President Trump had a lot to say about Charlie Kirk. Actually, a lot of people had some great things to say about Charlie Kirk. This is what the president said.
11: So exactly 1 year ago tomorrow, a far left extremist assassinated my great friend and conservative voice, Charlie Kirk, because Charlie Kirk spoke the truth. What shocked millions of Americans was not only the fact that Charlie was murdered as bad as it was, but also how many people made an excuse for it or cheered for it. They were cheering, some people, sick people. For a brief moment, the mask came off the radical left and you saw what they were really all about. And now those same

0: people are trying to get power over you in this election, and they are all voting Democrat. Okay? They're all voting, every one of them, and you can't let it happen. We will not let them win, and in Charlie's honor, I just want to say we love you, Charlie, and Erica is here someplace.
1: Yep, and Erica was there. She got a standing ovation. You know, Charlie may be gone, but his words and his videos will reside on the socials forever. And so we've got to, as conservatives, if you're conservative, we've got to keep them going. We've got to share them. Don't let his videos fade into obscurity. Earlier in the program, I played a piece of audio from Charlie Kirk, one of his many, many, many poignant moments. I want to play another one. Because I could go on and on tonight about, you know, the Kirkiversary and, you know, all of these people that are celebrating his assassination. But I don't want the show tonight to be taken over by vile and hate. I don't. Because Charlie Kirk said a lot of really amazing things. And so here's another one. This is Charlie Kirk on how he saw his life and his career.
2: I'm just flesh and bone, but more importantly, I'm a soul. And that soul is accountable to one being. I mean, I've had an unbelievably blessed life. Been doing this now. It'll be 12 years on June 5th.
3: Such a young man to do it.
4: So young.
2: Yeah, so praise God. I mean, I've been all across the world. I've met with world leaders. I've flown in Air Force One, got to know a president. I have an amazing family, the podcast, Turning Point USA, all that stuff. And so you experience that and you're like, what actually matters? What matters is your relationship with the divine, your relationship with your family, your kids, and maybe a close collection of friends, and your relationship with the truth.
1: You know, they say that Donald Trump would not have won the election if it wasn't for Charlie Kirk. Now, that's up for debate. We'll never really know. But the reality is that through Turning Point USA and his videos across the social media landscape, he really did help Donald Trump with that younger male demographic. And, you know, I was talking about how his videos will live on, and I believe that his legacy will as well. And so these whack job liberals, sick and vile, can have fun with their Kirkiversary today, celebrating his assassination. But, you know, the reality is that that says so much about who they are and what they represent. And for the most of us, it just solidifies our resolve to keep speaking the truth and living with Christian and conservative values, which is what Charlie represented. Now, again, as I said, I'm not going to let them infect my show today with vile and hatred. It really seems like more of a time to celebrate who Charlie was and not who they are. So I do want to play this, though. It is a former Charlie Kirk hater who has now seen the light. This was so amazing. This is a guy who openly admits that he absolutely hated Charlie Kirk.
5: That Nazi white supremacist piece of shit.
1: Yeah, that's what he said about Charlie Kirk. Now, here we are, God-hating leftists celebrating the death of Charlie Kirk until he finally got to know Charlie Kirk after his death. Now, this guy admits on his social media that he was asked by someone who he knew one simple question.
5: I decided to end the conversation immediately. This man was clearly a lost cause, one of those intellectually dishonest Kool-Aid drinking types who refuses to engage in good faith with any perspective which contradicts their outstandingly narrow and propagandized worldview. And by this man, I mean me. Because I hadn't actually watched any of his debates. I was basing literally every single thing I believe about a human being with thousands of hours worth of publicly available recordings of himself openly expressing his opinions on a small handful of out-of-context clips that had been curated for me by algorithms and media organizations being funded by the political opposition.
1: There you go. He's a fast talker, but basically somebody said, all right, so you hate Charlie Kirk, you hate everything that he stands for, but do you know what the man actually stands for? Have you ever actually watched a video? And he had to admit to himself, no, I've never actually watched a video. And, you know, there's so many clips of Charlie Kirk that have been taken out of context. So many people hate him without knowing him, without understanding what his message is and what his message was. And so this

0: guy was able to figure it out. He was challenged by someone to just simply watch one video.
1: Have you ever actually watched any of his debates? I didn't think much of it at first. Of course, right-wingers are all regurgitating the exact same talking point. They're in a cult. They're brainwashed. It was an ordinary and boring morning on the day I found out that I am a monster. In that moment where my curiosity got the best of me and I decided to click on some random YouTube thumbnail of Charlie Kirk with his goofy and gummy smile in an attempt to reaffirm my preconceived biases. And it was an unusually stressful afternoon on that very same day when I spoke to my father for the first time in years, despite the fact that he had always loved and supported me unconditionally. And it was a never-ending sleepless night coming to terms with the fact that literally every single thing I thought I hated about the right, the bigotry, stupidity, violence, vitriol, and narrow-mindedness was actually just an outward projection of hatred toward my own self. Charlie Kirk is my hero. He opened my eyes to the cruel and manipulative nature of our political media, brought my family back together, and taught me how to love again. And to anyone who takes issue or offense with that, I'm going to do exactly what he would have done and challenge you to answer a simple, honest, and straightforward question. Have you ever actually watched any of his debates?
0: I mean, I saw that. And I got some tears in my eyes. I'm going to be honest. I mean, here's a guy who hadn't spoken to his father in years. After watching one video of Charlie Kirk and Charlie Kirk's message, he was inspired to reconnect with his father. And I think the reason why that connected with me so much, because you can hear the guy is in, you know, in tears, close to tears, as he speaks about being able to reconnect with his father after watching a message from Charlie Kirk, I'm assuming about the importance of family. And the reason why that connected with me so much was because in my life, and probably a lot of your lives as well, I've lost people who disconnected with me just for being a conservative and supporting Donald Trump. So I really don't know. Maybe there's a part of me that hopes that the people that have disconnected with me because of my support of conservative and Christian values, maybe they'll reconnect with me. I don't know. Maybe it's a pipe dream. But there's a lot of people that have gone through that process of hating Charlie Kirk until they got to know Charlie Kirk. After his assassination a year ago, there were all of these different examples of people who hated Charlie until they got to know Charlie. The other thing that happened is they also began to realize just how horrifying their side was, because if you remember, just like we're going to see today, 1 year after his assassination, a year ago, you'll remember all of the celebrations.
2: So far, I've seen videos of just the left being pro-unaliving political opponents, whether that be Trump, J.D. Vance, people celebrating what happened to Charlie Kirk today. It's just disgusting behavior. The fact that I have been a part of the left for 7 years, I never thought we'd get to the point where I would have to look at my own party and be like, oh, hold on, I can't support you anymore because everything that you are doing right now is against your political viewpoints and your values and beliefs. To sit here and promote gun violence against your opponents is wrong. And it arguably makes you worse than the other side, because you're basically saying these people deserve to be unalived because our political beliefs are more important and should stand and should have more value than a human life. Ooh, yeah, that doesn't sit right with me at all. No.
0: Yep, and a lot of people, again, including yours truly, I was not someone who paid close attention to Charlie Kirk. Obviously, I had heard of him, but I hadn't really watched a lot of his videos because, you know what? I've got my own thing going on. I'm a radio guy, and I'm always doing show prep, and I just didn't have time for social media influencers. Then I really started to pay attention to his message, and I was dumbfounded by a number of different things. Number one, just how smart the guy was and the wisdom that he had at such a young age, and his ability to debate and be willing to debate incredibly rationally with people. And again, those videos are all over the

0: all over the socials this morning, and I continue to watch them myself. The Super Text line, I should say, my text line is open that I use in Nashville on Super Talk 99.7. We call it the Super Text line here in Nashville, but it is 615-737-9986. I do like to talk to people either on the phone or on the text line. And 2694 says, the forces we see against Charlie Kirk, pure evil in action. 1561, who is somebody who is very much on the other political spectrum as yours truly, says, sorry, most of us have never heard of Charlie Kirk. Definitely a non-issue. I would definitely disagree with that. You may not have heard of Charlie Kirk, but that is your own ignorance at play. You might want to educate yourself, 1561. My name is Dan Mandis, and the phone number 866-90-RED-EYE. Got a lot more straight ahead.
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6: Red Eye Radio, 866-90-RED-EYE is the phone number, 866-907-3339. Are the Republicans panicking? That's what a lot of people seem to believe. 8624 texted in. Republicans could have chalked up a win if they would have passed the Save America Act. Now they panic. I absolutely agree. There are so many people that I talk to every single day. And I'm in Nashville, Tennessee. Very, you know, Tennessee is a very Republican state, very red state, granted. But there's a lot of people that I know across the country who are really angry that John Thune has not been willing to get the Save America Act passed. So that is something that obviously President Trump is very angry about. The House of Representatives passed that. Numerous times, to be honest, I don't know how many times, but it was a lot. And they're really frustrated. House of Representatives, there's a lot of Republicans in the Senate that say that they would vote for it if it came up to a vote. But I think secretly they don't actually want it to come up to a vote, because they don't want to pass it. They don't want to pass the Save America Act. What they ultimately, I believe, are afraid of is repercussions from the left, but whatever. The question is, if the Democrats end up with power in the Senate, will they ultimately end up getting rid of the filibuster? They may just do that, and then Republicans would be in a boatload of trouble.
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2: A visit to the Emerald Isle. I'm Chris DeMayo, Fox News. Ireland hosting President Trump this weekend.
3: President Trump is here in Dublin, Ireland this weekend, already meeting with the country's leaders, conversations and topics ranging on a variety of issues from trade tensions to the conflict with Iran, Gaza, as well as Ireland's neutrality in a lot of these conflicts. So the president in the morning at the ambassador's residence met with business leaders and spoke to the press, calling this relationship fantastic.
4: I'm pleased to say that Ireland is now the sixth largest source of foreign direct investment in the United States, with nearly $392 billion invested in 2025.
3: Trump met with Ireland's president, Catherine Colonna, and the Taoiseach, or the prime minister, Micheál Martin. The president wading into one of Ireland's most politically sensitive questions, telling the press he would love to see Irish reunification.
2: Fox's Alex Hogan in Dublin, the president also attending a golf tournament at his resort. Saudi Arabia has shut down a key oil pipeline and has placed the blame on a drone attacking from Iraq.
5: Concerns growing tonight over potential disruptions to the global oil supply after Saudi Arabia shut down a key oil pipeline following a drone attack launched from Iraq. The nearly 750-mile east-west pipeline was helping the Saudis bypass the heretofore blocked Strait of Hormuz. Saudi Arabia says it won't retaliate, at least for now, following a request from Iraq's prime minister. President Trump, meantime, claims Iran was probably behind it. This comes as Houthi militants make advances in Yemen, where they apparently captured an island in the middle of the vital Bab el-Mandeb Strait.
2: That's Fox's Kevin Cork in Washington. Indonesian rescuers launched a search operation on Sunday after authorities lost contact with a passenger ship carrying more than 240 people in the Java Sea. 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
2: Strikes continue in the war between Russia and Ukraine.
9: Eight people were killed. Dozens of others were injured across cities in Ukraine after those Russian strikes. Meanwhile, over in Russia, Ukrainian forces targeted two chemical industrial facilities. President Zelensky was in Canada meeting with Ukrainian military pilots. He also met with Prime Minister Mark Carney, pressing allies, of course, for more support. Carney said one-third of all the drones they manufacture will go to support Ukraine's defense. Meanwhile, Russian President Vladimir Putin, he's in India alongside other leaders from 11 BRICS nations. That includes China, Brazil, South Africa, just to name a few. Putin said that if European governments send troops to Ukraine, it will mean, quote, a war with Russia.
2: Fox's Stephanie Bennett. Rescuers recover more bodies from a passenger ferry gutted by a fire in the Philippines. 76 are now confirmed dead, the cause of the fire not determined. Police investigating the death of a black woman in Mississippi who was found hanging from a tree last month. They say more arrests are expected. Police in Jackson say Jock Ratliff, who's also black, is in custody. When it comes to sleep, new research suggests getting too much could be linked to some of the same aging concerns as getting too little.
10: Researchers studying sleep and biological aging found people who reported sleeping less than 6 hours or more than 8 hours a day tended to show signs of faster aging across several parts of the body. The lowest biological aging levels generally found among people getting roughly 6.5 to 8 hours of sleep, although the sweet

0: spot varied by organ and sex. Researchers stress the findings don't prove too much or too little sleep caused faster aging. In fact, unusually long sleep could sometimes be a sign of underlying health problems. The findings published in the journal Nature. Therese Crowley, Fox News.
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2: Your WPG Atlantic City Electric AccuWeather forecast for South Jersey. Tonight will be cloudy, warm, and humid with a chance of a shower early on, followed by periods of rain and a thunderstorm later in the evening. Heavy downpours may lead to reduced visibility and pooling on roads. The low will be 71. Tuesday will bring periods of rain and a thunderstorm in the morning, giving way to cloudy and humid conditions. The high will reach 82. Tomorrow night is expected to be partly cloudy, warm, and humid with a low of 68. I'm AccuWeather meteorologist Jason Caterina on WPG Talk Radio 95.5.
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4: 866-90-RED-EYE is the phone number, 866-907-3339. Wait till you hear what Treasury Secretary Scott Bessent said last night at the midterm Republican convention. If you can't call in, you can text in. That number is 615-737-9986. And, you know, one of the things that I always love about filling in on Red Eye Radio and love about radio, generally speaking, is I get to speak to a lot of people, both those who appreciate what I bring to the table, and then there's the other people. 1561, I was talking about him earlier, just very quickly, because he is somebody who clearly does not like me, does not like Donald Trump. And it's all very cool. You know, I mean, I think we're cool with each other, whatever. But one of the things that he said is, what's your education, Dan? Donald Trump loves the uneducated, right? I mean, he put an LOL in there, so that's fine. True story, though. I am a college dropout. And by the way, I'm in good company. So was Rush Limbaugh and a lot of other folks. So my mom kicked me out of my house at the age of 18. I had about $25 to my name, and it was awful. And it's a whole story which nobody cares about. But do you know what's so funny? I thank the Lord every day that I was kicked out of my house at the age of 18 and I wasn't able to continue on with my college education. Because I really learned a lot more about life, a lot more about radio, a lot more about grit and hard work and perseverance, living on my own, couch surfing for a couple of months, trying to find as many jobs as I could because nobody would hire me full time. And this was back in 1986. And I learned more about the world as, you know, I was trying to, frankly, learn how to survive than I ever would trying to pass, you know, biology class or calculus class and so forth. So, yeah, I am proudly uneducated. I am probably the proudest college dropout everywhere, anywhere. And that is, you know, my little story about why it is that I am, and I'm air quoting this, uneducated. But that's okay. Because, you know, some of the smartest people that I know are college dropouts. And some of the dumbest people that I know have a college education. And I bet you, if you think about the people in your life, all you folks listening, I'd be willing to bet that you know some of those people, too. Some of the smartest people don't have any real education. Maybe they even dropped out of high school. But I got to tell you, the dumbest people that I know have all kinds of degrees. So a degree doesn't impress me much. The guy says, oh yeah, well, I've got a degree in criminal justice. Well, good for you. Doesn't mean that you're any smarter than me or any more successful than me. It just means that you wasted, in my opinion, 4 years of your life getting a college education. Now, moving on from there, there's another really good text, and I'm getting so many. Jason says this, because, you know, we're talking about the midterm Republican convention, and I've got some great audio from Scott Bessent coming up. But he says this, as someone who had $6 in their checking account until my paycheck hit this morning, I think this dividend business is a bunch of BS. He says, I would have

0: saved far more than that if, as soon as Donald Trump came into office, he would have tried to change policies without all of these blanking tariffs. And then on top of that, Donald Trump started a war. Now, it is true. I'm a Donald Trump supporter, but I'm here to tell you the tariffs have led to some higher prices. And most certainly this war has caused higher prices at the gas pump. So as much as Scott Bessent and a lot of these other Republicans are patting themselves on the back at this convention, the reality is that the American people are hurting. And Gary and Eric, who I'm in for, I mean, they will tell you that every single night. It is all about prices. It is all about when people go to the gas pump, when people go to the grocery store, how much are they paying? And here's the ugly truth. The ugly truth is, as I'm a Donald Trump supporter, the ugly truth is that people will say, well, yeah, but we're still spending less than when Joe Biden was in office at his peak. I understand that. But the difference, friends, is that we're paying a lot more than we were before the war. So Donald Trump came into office and the price of gas was lower. Then we started the war. Then the price of gas went up. And then Donald Trump kept talking about how the war was going to end. The war was going to end. They want to make a deal. They want to make a deal. That never materialized. The end of the war never materialized. Gas prices have again gone up. I was driving by my favorite gas station earlier today, and the price has gone up again, another like dime in the last 24 hours. So as much as the Republicans are patting themselves on the back about some of the great things that they've done, and please don't misunderstand, they have done great things. It's all going to come down to what people are paying at the pump and what people are paying at the grocery store.
1: In 15 short months, we've gone from auto pen to overdrive.
0: Scott Bessent.
1: From a president who couldn't stay awake to a president who refuses to sleep. Across this country, President Trump's policies are reaching the very people they were designed to serve. He signed the largest tax cuts in history, rebalanced trade in favor of our working families, reclaimed our position as the world's energy superpower, and where his predecessors created debt and dependency, this president is creating assets and expanding ownerships through Trump accounts.
0: See, that's what I mean. There is a lot of positive that the president has done. I love those Trump accounts. I've got two grandkids, and both of them are now signed up for their Trump accounts. And college dropout was able to, this is a message to the guy who was making fun of me for being, and I'm air quoting this, uneducated. But this college dropout was able to put a couple thousand dollars in each of those accounts. So the president has done a lot of really good things. But the question is, will it matter? And from what I'm hearing on the text line, a lot of people, fans of Donald Trump, not fans of the higher gas prices.
1: The radical left is relentless in their pursuit to remake America in the image of every socialist hellscape of the last century. To import the misery of failed workers' paradises like the Soviet bloc, Caracas, and Havana. To repackage the discredited ideals of the past as the moral cause of the future. Their big government giveaways would end, as they always do, in food shortages, deadly delays in medical care, and squalid housing. Exhibit A is Sparkle Beach, Kins, California.
0: Yep.
1: From which a taxpayer flees.
0: Yep.
1: Every 2.5 minutes.
0: Yep.
1: And I hear they're all coming to Texas.
0: Nope. They're also coming to my state of Tennessee. Actually, Scott Bessent, one of the only things that I've ever disagreed with him on, but it is most certainly true. You got all these people flocking and fleeing from states like Illinois,

0: states like California, Oregon, Seattle, Washington, so on and so forth. And they are coming to states like South Carolina, the Free State of Florida, Tennessee, Texas, and so on. And the proof is in all of the different polls. And you talk to the moving companies. They're asked, okay, so where are people moving from and where are they going to? The moving companies will tell you exactly where they're going. And for me, I love it. I'm a native Californian in Tennessee. I've been here for 12 and a half years. And I'm one of many native Californians. And occasionally we all get together and we talk about how much California blows. I mean, it's just, it is part of what you do. But I do like what Scott Bessent has to say. And I do like, you know, prescription drugs. Prescription drugs, this is another thing that Donald Trump has done that has saved the American people money. You could talk about the no tax on tips, the tax cuts, you know, all of those things. I've spent the last couple of nights talking quite a bit about the economy. I don't think I want to do that again tonight, but the president has done a lot of very good things. It is unfortunate that it may just happen that a lot of the good that the president has done will ultimately be, I'm not going to say erased, but outbalanced by the war and the higher gas prices and the inflation, or I should say the higher grocery prices. That is what the American people will vote on. And unfortunately, right now, those don't portend well for the Republicans heading into the midterm elections, at least according to the polling, if you believe the polling. And that's why the president, as we've been talking about, he made that promise of $5,000 if the Republicans end up winning in the House of Representatives and the Senate.
1: If the Republicans win the House of Representatives and the United States Senate, both of them, because of our economic, tremendous economic success, like in history, we've never had anything like what's happening. But because of our tremendous strength and success economically, I will issue a dividend to every adult citizen in the United States of America for $5,000.
0: Yeah, and I know I've played that soundbite a number of times tonight. Well, the reality is that stations, as Gary and Eric have talked about this as well, some stations take different hours, and so I have to make sure that I hit that every single hour. But yeah, that's $5,000 to every American adult. That's going to cost about $1.35 trillion. And, you know, the president says this, and it's in the context of the speech. He was talking about the amount of money that we're making in tariffs and companies bringing their manufacturing back to America. Here's more from the president.
1: You got to spend the money in the United States of America. In other words, if the Republicans win, if you win, we might not win. The reason the Democrats can't do that is because they don't do tariffs. They don't take in money. All they know is poverty and how to ruin our country. But we're making a fortune. So if the Republicans win, you win with us and you get $5,000. It will be called the Trump dividend. We'll call it the Trump dividend.
0: Yep. And so that is the president. You know, depending on who you ask, we've made something like $177 billion in tariff revenues. Some of that is disputed, because some of those tariffs were later unauthorized. Maybe you know the story, maybe you don't. But some of those tariffs may have to be refunded. So it's a whole thing. So nobody really knows where that money would actually come from. But if it's going to cost $1.35 trillion, okay, number one, that money does have to be approved by Congress. That's number one. And number two, it's not budgeted money. So Congress will have to pull it from somewhere. I like that the president says it would have to be spent in America. The president, again, didn't say how that aspect of it would be enforced. Like, in other words, if I decide to go to Canada, whatever, and I buy a bunch of stuff in Canada, how are you going to enforce that I didn't spend part of that $5,000 in Canada? You see what I'm saying? I mean, I get that it's headline grabbing. The problem, though, is that we are a couple of months away from the election, and in the coming days, the media is going to jump all over this. And some people are going to say that this is perhaps another example of the president gaslighting folks, because

0: I can guarantee you this is not going to pass Congress. The reaction, by the way, on this, it's been immediate.
1: Aside from the fact that there's probably some legal questions as to whether or not you can promise voters $5,000 if they elect Republicans, it's not a realistic proposal, but it is a headline-grabbing thing that if someone's not paying that close of attention, they might respond to and end up going to the polls and voting.
0: Yeah, that is NBC's Ryan Nobles. This is something, by the way, that would propel inflation. It would also add to our deficit. You know, right now, and I did explain this earlier, but, you know, right now here in America, we're spending $1.8 trillion more than we are taking in. That is our deficit. Our national debt is around $40 trillion. And so remember, the difference is debt is how much we owe. The deficit is how much more we spend versus how much we take in. And we're in the negative on both. And so that's part of that conversation. Also, remember this, is that it's not vote buying, which is what the Democrats are saying. It's not vote buying because President Trump, he didn't say that if you vote Republican, I'll give you $5,000. He said if the Republicans happen to win the House and the Senate, every American will get $5,000. Every American adult will get $5,000. That is a big difference. So to me, it's not vote buying. J.D. Vance happened to be on the set of Fox News when all of this came down. This is what he said to Bret Baier.
2: I can hear the critics' heads exploding. They're saying out loud, I guarantee you, the president is bribing voters to vote for Republicans to take over the House. And then he's bankrupting the country because the deficit and debt is huge, and inflation would come back if this comes into play. So how do you answer those criticisms?
0: And I love what J.D. Vance has to say about this. I'll play that audio coming up next. The phone number is 866-90-RED-EYE, 866-907-3339. 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
4: 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The strategy means that you buy without regard for whether you are paying more at the pump in taxes. 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Indiana, Kentucky, and Virginia have per gallon surcharges. Connecticut, Kentucky, New Mexico, New York, and Oregon have per-mile surcharges. 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When comparing fuel prices, always remember, pump pride minus taxes equals the real fuel cost. 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
1: Fox on Football. I'm Frank Lanza. We've got 13 games on the schedule on the first NFL Sunday of the year. In the early games, the Bears are in Carolina to play the Panthers. The Buccaneers visit the Bengals in Cincinnati. The Saints are on the road in Detroit against the Lions. Josh Allen and the Bills travel to Houston to face the Texans. The Ravens are in Indy to battle the Colts. The Browns are on the road against the Jacksonville Jaguars. The Steelers play host to the Atlanta Falcons, and the Jets face their former coach Robert Saleh when they battle the Tennessee Titans. In the late games, the Cardinals are on the road in L.A. against the Chargers. The Dolphins visit Sin City to play the Raiders. The Packers travel to Minnesota to battle the Vikings. The Commanders are in Philly against the Eagles. In prime time, the Dallas Cowboys visit the New York Giants. And we wrap up week one with Monday Night Football, the Broncos visiting Kansas City to battle the Chiefs. Frank Lanza, Fox News.
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3: It's Red Eye Radio, 866-90 Red Eye is the phone number. So how does J.D. Vance talk about Donald Trump's $5,000 plan to send $5,000 to each American adult if the Republicans keep the majority in the House and the Senate?
4: I can hear the critics' heads exploding. They're saying out loud, I guarantee you, the president is bribing voters to vote for Republicans to take over the House, and then he's bankrupting the country because the deficit and debt is huge, and inflation would come back if this comes into play. So how do you answer those criticisms?
1: Well, I say, first of all, what the president's talking about is fundamentally a dividend for American workers. We're taking in an extraordinary amount of revenue because the president of the United States is actually standing up to both foreign companies, but also foreign countries who've been taking advantage of America's workers for pretty much my entire life. All of these tariffs, what is a tariff, Brett? A tariff is when the president of the United States says, if you want to undercut the wages of American workers, if you want to ship American jobs overseas, you're going to pay a big fat penalty when you try to bring that stuff back into the United States of America. Those penalties have generated a lot of revenues. They've helped us pay down debt. What the president's just saying is, if you keep it going to the American people, if you keep us in power and allow us to continue to do these things, then you're going to share in some of the benefit of this incredible wealth that we're creating in the United States of America.
3: All right, so that is J.D. Vance, vice president, going to be running for president, no doubt. Coming up in 2028. We've got a lot more straight ahead. It's Red Eye Radio.
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1: News. I'm Deborah Valentine. President Trump's expected to wrap up his two-day visit to Ireland today. More from Fox's Jonathan Savage in our London bureau.
2: The president waking up at his Dunburgh resort where the Irish Open Golf Tournament is currently being played. There are rumors the president himself will present the winner's trophy.
1: On Saturday, President Trump met with Ireland head of government Michael Martin and President Catherine Connolly. Wisconsin Republican gubernatorial candidate Tom Tiffany posting to X that the small plane he was a passenger on made an emergency water landing in Lake Washoe Saturday night. The congressman said he and the pilot suffered minor injuries after the four-seat Bonanza lost power. Indonesian rescuers searching for a passenger ship carrying more than 240 people in the Java Sea. 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
5: Your WPG Atlantic City Electric AccuWeather forecast for South Jersey. Tonight will be cloudy, warm, and humid with a chance of a shower early on, followed by periods of rain and a thunderstorm later in the evening. Heavy downpours may lead to reduced visibility and pooling on roads. The low will be 71. Tuesday will bring periods of rain and a thunderstorm in the morning, giving way to cloudy and humid conditions. The high will reach 82. Tomorrow night is expected to be partly cloudy, warm, and humid with a low of 68. I'm AccuWeather meteorologist Jason Caterina on WPG Talk Radio 95.5.
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1: 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By the way, my name is Dan Mandis. I host a morning show in Nashville, Tennessee on Super Talk 99.7 WTN. Follow me on the socials, if you would, at Dan Mandis Show. I do like to put up polls, and sometimes people vote on them, sometimes they don't. But if you follow me on X, I do indeed have this poll up. Do you believe the midterm Republican convention will make a difference in November? 47% said yes, it's a great time to brag. No, the GOP is panicking. 52.4% of you said that the GOP is panicking. So, and a lot of people said, and I said this in the opening monologue, is that we are 8 weeks or 2 months away from November and the actual midterm elections. And so, you know, this, as great as some of these speeches are, and I've been playing some audio from some of the speeches, great speeches, nobody's going to remember them in 2 months, especially when you consider, unfortunately, it's just, it is what it is, but a lot of people are thinking about college football and a lot of the other things. You've got professional football as well coming up too. So I just, right now, I don't think that people are going to remember everything that happened here in the last couple of days. You had today, you've got today, tomorrow. The overnights, I always get messed up on the today, tomorrow thing. But bottom line is that I don't know how much of an impact this is going to have. But short term, a lot of people, a lot of great speeches. However, there's a lot of things that they're not talking about. And, you know, some of the failures, perceived or otherwise, that the Trump administration is trying to deal with. And that's where we go to Alex in Mountain View, California on Red Eye Radio. Alex, thanks for calling in. Go ahead.
2: Hi, thank you for taking my call. I want to point out that about 20 American soldiers have already died in the war and another 800 have been wounded. If by Monday before the election day, Donald Trump does not get a nuclear deal with Iran, which is actually better than Barack Obama's deal, then he would have a wasted sacrifice of our soldiers. In that case, I believe that the proper thing to do is to vote for moderate politicians mm-hmm. who are willing to shut down this war immediately, because we must never waste the sacrifice of our soldiers. That's my comment.
1: Alex, thank you. And I agree with that. So let's go ahead and then kind of go down that road. Actually, are you still there, Alex?
2: Yes, I am.
1: All right. So let's are you conservative?
2: I'm an independent. That's a more accurate description than conservative. I mean, I have some conservative positions, I have some liberal cool. ones, but I'm not really, I don't fit a particular portrait.
1: So, as you know, Congress can't necessarily end what's going on in Iran, but you've got Marco Rubio and you've got J.D. Vance. Both of them are getting ready to run for the presidency as well, in my opinion. So going through, I want to kind of war game out, if you will, the coming presidential election on the Republican side. So J.D. Vance has always been one of these guys who has not really been into, you know, foreign interventions. He has not been a fan of the war in Iran, even though he's the vice president. And he has been the one that has been trying to negotiate us out of this deal. In my opinion, clearly the Iranians are not negotiating in good faith. And I think that the president, I think that he was given bad advice about the war in Iran. I think that he was probably told that this would, you know, be easy, like what happened in Venezuela, for example, or, you know, the first attack on Iran earlier this year, last year, whenever it was. This has taken far longer than the president was led to believe that it would. J.D. Vance is one of those guys that is going to be running for president that has historically been against these kinds of, you know, foreign conflicts, if you will. But he, as a dutiful vice president, has been trying to negotiate us out of this deal. Marco Rubio, on the other hand, he has always been somebody who has been more pro the foreign interventions kind of thing. And so I believe that Marco is also probably going to run for president. So you look at those two, and is your, you know, talk.

0: thinking about what you said, which is, OK, so if we're not out of this war by right before the midterm elections, we need to hire somebody in. We need to vote somebody in who will get us out of this war. Well, beyond that is the presidential election. I don't know if we're going to be still involved in this or not. But of those two, would you go then with J.D. Vance, because he is the one that has typically not been for these kind of engagements?
1: Yes, I support. I prefer J.D. Vance over Rubio. But I think the fundamental problem here is that Rubio seems to believe that just about everybody wants a Western lifestyle. And that's the assumption that Donald Trump, Donald Trump's war plans relied on. So if that assumption had been true, then the Iranian people would have risen up and overthrown the government once the American military killed key figures in their theocracy. But that never occurred because not everybody wants a Western lifestyle.
0: And, well, hey, Alex, hey, hold on. I will say this, though. In fairness to the Iranian people, they don't have, they're not like us, right? They don't have an abundance of guns. And there was still a couple layers deep of the Islamic Revolutionary Guard. So they could have gone out when we took out the top layer or two of the Islamic Revolutionary Guard. They still had a lot of guns, and they had just killed thousands of protesters in Iran. So in fairness to the Iranian people, they're just trying to survive.
1: Can I ask you a question?
0: Sure.
1: Given that there's a lot, when you see a large number of people out in the streets demonstrating like the Iranians did, and I don't remember the exact number, but it was a large number, what does that tell you about the percentage of Iranians who oppose their government?
0: I think there's a lot of people who oppose the Iranian government. I think there's some who are willing to go out and risk their lives to protest that government. But that government, by and large, I would say, of course, is, I would think you would agree with this. The Iranian government has been very quick to turn rifles on those people that are out protesting, which has the impact of these protests, a dampening impact on those protests. So I believe that in Iran, you do have, obviously, part of the population that is all for death to America, death to America. And we love, you know, Iran and all of the oppressive policies that they have. But I think there's a lot of others who realize that Iran was once a great country and could be again, and they're willing to risk their lives for it.
1: And the key point here is that what are the relative percentages of the two groups you're talking about? If it's 99% who wants a Western-style democracy and 1% wants the old, the current theocracy, then that 99% is going to win. The key element here is the percentage. Just because 100,000 people come out on the streets and demonstrate, I don't know the exact number, but it was a large number. Mm-hmm. It doesn't tell you what the percentage is. The key is the percentage. And nobody, no commentator I've ever heard of on this radio station or others that I've listened to has ever talked about what is the exact percentage that is actually opposing the government. Because if you've got 99% opposing the government, the current theocracy, that side, the opposition, is going to win. They're going to get that Western democracy. It's just overwhelming in that case.
0: Well, okay, Alex, and that's all fine. It's a great conversation, but that's not why, that's not why we went into Iran in the first place. The reason why we went into Iran in the first place, if you listen to the Trump administration anyway, is because they were close to getting a nuclear weapon. And of course, that has now evolved into a fight over the Strait of Hormuz, which means that our gas prices have now gone up, which is why the president now has turned to Venezuela to try to get some of their oil and some of these big deals that he's putting together. So, Alex, great conversation. Appreciate you being on Red Eye Radio. Tim is in New Mexico. Tim, thanks for holding on. Go ahead.
2: You can bring in Venezuelan oil till the cows come home. It ain't going to make a hell of beans difference because we simply do not have the refining capacity. We've not built a refinery since 1977, so it ain't going to make any difference. We can
0: don't we have? Hey, Tim, hold on.
2: We don't have it.
0: Tim, hold on. We have all these refineries that are refining the Canadian oil.
2: 23 refineries in the state of California alone over the last 10 years.

0: I got right. friends that are in the industry. They tell me, Tim, we don't have the refining. We are running at 98.7% capacity right now, and you want to bring in more oil. No, you got to build refineries. Instead of building data centers, you got to build refineries.
1: Well,
0: we've had
1: okay,
0: a belly full of data centers. These things have got to be rebooted, redone.
1: Hey, Tim, for the love of, can I talk?
0: Yeah.
1: Thank you. A couple of things. Number one, we're talking about oil, so let's stick with oil for a second. So realize this is, and if you're saying what you're saying about the refinery is fine. I've heard the opposite, but that's fine. I'll take your word for it. But realize this is something, and I've mentioned this the last couple of nights, this is something that Donald Trump is building his legacy on. This is not going to help us in the short term. This is going to help us in the long term. That's why companies like Chevron and other oil companies are going to jump in with this Venezuelan oil so that they can all get a piece of the pie. So that's number one.
0: Okay, but
1: how do you refine it? By building the refineries.
0: No. How are you going to do it without the facilities? We don't have enough facilities, I'm telling you.
1: We're talking in circles. You build the refineries over the next many years. I just said,
0: right.
1: This is going to be something that is going to be years in the making. It's not going to help us now, but this could help us 5, 10, 15, 20 years from now. After we build the refineries.
0: I would have started right then and there. Okay. He loves big, beautiful coal. Well, so do I. Well, they're closing coal plants down for this stupid wind and solar. Okay. We're closing them down. Our energy policy is a paper tiger. His energy policy is a paper tiger. It sounds good, but he's not doing nothing. And like I said, these data centers, you got to reboot these things every 3 or 4 years. Now, that Mark Andreessen and these technocrats, they're hitting up that they're hinting that they need an $8 to $10 trillion bailout. Oh, so what we're going to do? We're going to slide that to our national debt.
1: Real quick, okay. So you talk about coal, and you just said that the president is not helping the coal industry. And by the way, just so you know, it's not my job to defend Donald Trump, right? So I'm not defending him, but I heard you say that. And I'm thinking, okay, but the president has done some things to help coal. In other words, he rolled back regulations.
0: Yeah, that's a good
1: thing. He provided hundreds of millions of dollars for the coal industry. They've talked about keeping coal power plants from closing. So he's done some things. They're promoting coal. Well, that's fine.
0: Right.
1: I mean, then they build more of them. But in other words, you seem to have a problem with data centers. You keep bringing data centers up. I don't want to get into the data center thing today because I'm just being told now I only have 1 minute. So I'm going to give you 30 seconds, Tim. 30 seconds in New Mexico. Go. You're going to have the final word.
0: Okay. If I have to vote for Rubio or J.D. Vance, I'm going to vote for Ron DeSantis.
1: Mm.
0: That's that simple.
1: You know what? Listen, I like Ron DeSantis a lot. So maybe we can agree on that. And thank you for calling Red Eye Radio. My name is Dan Mandis. Got a lot more straight ahead.
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0: Red Eye Radio, 866-90-RED-EYE. Yeah, the guy who called in from New Mexico, clearly he is annoyed with Donald Trump. He doesn't think that the president is promoting coal enough. I almost wanted to, like, trigger him and say, well, thanks for calling from New America. I didn't think he would like that, so I kind of let that go. But I looked it up, and the president has been very supportive of coal. He has rolled back regulations that coal producers say made coal less competitive. So the president is doing what he can to roll back those regulations. Anybody will tell you that the regulations can be absolutely strangling. He has been trying to keep coal power plants from closing. He ordered the federal government to actively promote coal. What else did he do? He provided, $600 to $700 million to support coal plants across the country. I mean, it goes on and on. I mean, the president has done everything he can to help the coal industry. Now, I'm a big fan of nuclear, just so you know. I'm a big fan of nuclear, but I'm also a fan of doing everything we can to be more energy independent. And I don't believe, and I had an expert on the other day that was talking about, we were talking about Venezuela. And he never gave an indication, and maybe he was wrong and maybe I'm wrong, but he didn't give an indication that there was going to be any problem in dealing with refining the oil coming from Venezuela. He just didn't. And as I said, all these other oil companies are jumping in on this deal with Venezuela. I believe that it's a good thing.
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3: President Trump's in Ireland. I'm Deborah Valentine, Fox News. President Trump wrapping up a trip to Ireland today with his favorite pastime high on the agenda. Fox's Jonathan Savage reports.
4: Yesterday was taken up by political meetings in Dublin with Ireland's head of government, Micheál Martin, and President Catherine Connolly. Day two of the weekend trip involves the sport of golf. The president waking up at his Dunburg resort, where the Irish Open Golf Tournament is currently being played. There are rumours the president himself will present the winner's trophy. The visit's taking place amid one of Ireland's biggest ever security operations. 1,000 US Secret Service agents are supplementing 3,000 local officers. Jonathan Savage, Fox News.
3: Saudi Arabia has shut down a key oil pipeline and has placed the blame on a drone attack from Iraq. Fox's Kevin Cork.
5: Concerns growing tonight over potential disruptions to the global oil supply after Saudi Arabia shut down a key oil pipeline following a drone attack launched from Iraq. The nearly 750-mile east-west pipeline was helping the Saudis bypass the heretofore blocked Strait of Hormuz. Saudi Arabia says it won't retaliate, at least for now, following a request from Iraq's prime minister. President Trump, meantime, claims Iran was probably behind it. This comes as Houthi militants make advances in Yemen, where they apparently captured an island in the middle of the vital Bab el-Mandeb Strait.
3: The strait serves as a gateway to the Red Sea trade route linking Europe and Asia. State-run media says an Iranian commercial vessel was struck early Sunday off of Keshem Island right near the Strait of Hormuz. One person was killed and three wounded. The UK Maritime Trade Operations Monitor separately reported a vessel was hit by a projectile while transiting the strait without providing details. 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
3: Well, the contractor who renovated the Washington, D.C. reflecting pool is now admitting mistakes. Fox's Jane Fergus has details.
18: Atlantic Industrial Coatings.

0: is taking responsibility for the poor design and inferior work that caused the pool's new blue liner to peel and break loose. According to government documents seen by the New York Times, not enough primer being sprayed and combining two chemicals that are incompatible were just two of the problems. This revelation sinks President Trump's theory that the reflecting pool was vandalized. Atlantic Industrial has not commented on this new information, but they are repairing their shoddy work. Jane Fergus, Fox News.
1: Chicago's Mayor Brandon Johnson is expected to announce today whether or not he'll seek a second term next year amid some serious political headwinds. Fox's Jeff Manasso reports from the Windy City of Chicago.
2: Chicago Mayor Brandon Johnson is widely expected today to formally announce his reelection bid. And the question isn't whether Johnson wants another 4 years, it's whether Chicago voters will give him the chance. Amid a recent University of Chicago poll that shows less than 14% of voters want Johnson to run again. The Democrat mayor's low approval as Chicago faces major crime and public safety problems, a nearly $1 billion budget gap, and tax increases and new fees over budget cuts. Problems, the mayor has said, are real, but also decades in the making. In Chicago, Jeff Manasso, Fox News.
1: A search is underway by Indonesian rescuers for a passenger ship carrying more than 240 people in the Java Sea. The ship's operator reported it lost contact with the vessel following a report of bad weather. I'm Deborah Valentine. This is Fox News.
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6: Your WPG Atlantic City Electric AccuWeather forecast for South Jersey. Tonight will be cloudy, warm, and humid with a chance of a shower early on, followed by periods of rain and a thunderstorm later in the evening. Heavy downpours may lead to reduced visibility and pooling on roads. The low will be 71. Tuesday will bring periods of rain and a thunderstorm in the morning, giving way to cloudy and humid conditions. The high will reach 82. Tomorrow night is expected to be partly cloudy, warm, and humid with a low of 68. I'm AccuWeather meteorologist Jason Caterina on WPG Talk Radio 95.5.
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8: 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I cannot wait to speak about it with you again, 866-90-RED-EYE. 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Let's just get right into it. So, as you probably know, the Republicans right now in Dallas, the midterm Republican convention, this is the first time that the Republicans, I believe any party, has ever had a convention heading into the midterm elections. There's a couple of different ways to look at this. You can say that the Republicans are running scared. You could say that the Republicans know that they are in trouble heading into the midterm elections. And so what they're trying to do is rally the troops. Well, along those lines, this is what President Trump said just a few hours ago as he was giving his speech, wrapping up day one of the midterm Republican convention. Listen to this, very surprising.
9: If the Republicans win the House of Representatives and the United States Senate, both of them, because of our economic, tremendous economic success, like In history, we've never had anything like what's happening. But because of our tremendous strength and success economically, I will issue a dividend to every adult citizen in the United States of America for

0: $1,000.
1: Yep. That is President Trump, $5,000 to every American adult citizen. Heads are exploding across America. Republicans and Democrats, by the way, you have both sides of the aisle hating this for different reasons. That is going to cost about $1.35 trillion. Now, a couple of things here. Number one is the president cannot do this by himself. I mean, this would need congressional approval. That is number one. Number two, a lot of people asking this question, is the president even serious? Does he really mean that he is going to arrange to have $5,000 given to every American if the Republicans win the House and the Senate coming up in the midterm elections? Or does he know that it would never pass congressional muster? So this is something that he is just throwing out there as somewhat of an empty promise. So he says this, and in the context of the speech, he was talking about the amount of money that we're making in tariffs and companies bringing their manufacturing back to America.
0: You got to spend the money in the United States of America. In other words, if the Republicans win, if you win, we might not win. The reason the Democrats can't do that is because they don't do tariffs. They don't take in money. All they know is poverty and how to ruin our country. But we're making a fortune. So if the Republicans win, you win with us and you get $5,000. It will be called the Trump dividend. We'll call it the Trump dividend.
1: So depending on who you ask, we've made something like $177 billion in tariff revenue. Some of that is disputed because some of those tariffs were later unauthorized. It gets really complicated. But the bottom line is this. We're talking about $1.35 trillion in these Trump dividends going out versus him, the president, talking about $177 billion in tariff revenue. So the tariff revenue will not even come close to covering the $1.35 trillion that the president is promising in $5,000 Trump dividends to every American citizen. So I guess the question is the president serious? Is he really intending to give every American adult $5,000, or does he know that it'll never pass congressional muster? Because I don't believe that it will. The president also saying, by the way, it would have to be spent in America. He's not saying exactly how the whole thing would be enforced. And to be honest, obviously, this is going to drive people crazy, both Republicans and certainly the Democrats as well. It is headline grabbing. I mean, that is most certain. It is headline grabbing. You go to any website right now, and this is more than likely the lead story. But the problem is that we're 2 months away from the election. And in the coming days, the media is going to jump all over this as another example of the president perhaps gaslighting the American people. Because I can guarantee you that this will never pass Congress. There's too many Republicans who are concerned about our debt and our deficit. And I'm going to be honest with you, I'm one of them. The reaction, by the way, has been immediate. This is NBC's Ryan Nobles.
2: Aside from the fact that there's probably some legal questions as to whether or not you can promise voters $5,000 if they elect Republicans,
3: no.
2: It's not a realistic proposal, but it is a headline-grabbing thing that if someone's not paying that close of attention, they might respond to and end up going to the polls and voting.
1: Yeah, and here's the other problem, by the way. And listen, I hate to be a Danny Downer. I know that, you know, there's some online influencers that are screaming, let's go, you know, $5,000 for each and every American citizen. Oh, this is great. And all these other, I can't be that guy. I can't. I'm such a huge fan of Donald Trump. I appreciate what he's done for this country. I appreciate the sacrifice that he's made. But this is one of those moments where I'm just kind of scratching my head. It would also more than likely propel inflation. It would add to our deficit. You know, right now in America, we are spending

0: $1.8 trillion more than we are taking in. I'm going to repeat that. We are currently spending $1.8 trillion more than we are taking in every single year. Total national debt is around $40 trillion. Now, remember that there's a difference between the debt, and that's how much we owe, and the deficit is how much we spend versus how much we take in. By the way, it is not vote buying, so I'm just going to stop that right here. Because I know that there's going to be a lot of people, especially on the left, oh, he's trying to buy votes. No, he's not trying to buy votes. Listen to what he actually said. Because President Trump did not say, if you vote Republican, I'll give you $5,000. What he said is, if we win the House and the Senate, every American will get $5,000. There is a big difference there. Now, this was on ABC.
1: The president almost certainly cannot do this on his own. Congress controls the power of the purse strings, and Congress would need to approve in almost any instance a direct dividend or check or stimulus or anything of that nature that would go to American households. The speaker said the president couldn't do this when he promised to send these checks out as tariff rebates. And so Congress has pushed back on this before. We're already hearing from some Republicans and lawmakers who have said they're going to introduce bills to try to actually make this dividend real. So it's unclear if these would even materialize. But in the meantime, when they're just in the promissory stage, when the president's just kind of throwing it out there, saying to voters that we will give you these checks if Republicans win, Democrats are saying that is clearly, in their view, an attempt to buy votes.
0: I mean, listen, here's the deal. I don't care what Democrats say because literally they hate everything that the president does. So I really don't care about that. I just laid out in very simple terms why this is not actually trying to buy votes. Now, is the president, you know, trying to, I don't know, financially persuade people to vote for the Republicans? Yeah, you could probably say that, but I he's not saying if you vote Republican, you will get $5,000. So I believe that there is a big difference. He never said the money would only go to Republicans or even Republican voters or voters for that matter. He said every American citizen, whether or not they voted for Republicans or not. But it doesn't matter to the people who hate the president. By the way, I don't hate the president. I really like this president. I don't like when he does this because he leaves himself open to a lot of criticism. For example, somebody from the 904 area code says a promise that will not be able to be kept. It's true. By the way, 9723. Okay, every American adult. Thank you. So here's the deal. Is that from a financial perspective, I don't think that it's a smart thing. From a political standpoint, because as 0465 says, this is a political promise that will not be able to be kept. I don't think that this is something that is very smart. Now, here's the thing. The devil could be in the details. Once we start finding out details of this whole thing, maybe I'll change my mind. Maybe I'll say, you know what, this actually isn't all that bad of an idea. We don't know the details. Maybe it's as more tariff revenue comes in, the checks will start to go out. So that $1.35 trillion in $5,000 Trump money, you know, maybe it's going to be paid out over the long term and not something that is just a big dump into the economy. Because as I said before, artificially dumping money into the economy will cause inflation. We learned that certainly from the Biden administration, didn't we? So this is going to be a big topic of conversation. By the way, I love this. J.D. Vance, who, you know, I'm just going to tell you, I like J.D. Vance. I like him a lot. Sometimes he ends up in a position where he's got to, I don't know, maybe clean things up or put the proper perspective on something. Donald Trump comes out and he makes this grandiose promise, right? The Trump dividends, $5,000 for each American adult if the Republicans win back the House and the Senate. And Trump makes this promise and then he walks off stage. And then J.D. Vance is there to try to make sense.

0: of it all, he was on with Bret Baier. This was on Fox News.
1: I can hear the critics' heads exploding. They're saying out loud, I guarantee you, president is bribing voters to vote for Republicans to take over the House, and then he's bankrupting the country because the deficit and debt is huge, and inflation would come back if this comes into play. So how do you answer those criticisms?
2: Well, I say, first of all, what the president's talking about is fundamentally a dividend for American workers. We're taking in an extraordinary amount of revenue because the president of the United States is actually standing up to both foreign companies, but also foreign countries who've been taking advantage of America's workers for pretty much my entire life. All of these tariffs, what is a tariff, Brett? A tariff is when the president of the United States says, if you want to undercut the wages of American workers, if you want to ship American jobs overseas, you're going to pay a big fat penalty when you try to bring that stuff back into the United States of America. Those penalties have generated a lot of revenues. They've helped us pay down debt. What the president's just saying is, if you keep it going to the American people, if you keep us in power and allow us to continue to do these things, then you're going to share in some of the benefit of this incredible wealth that we're creating in the United States of America. I don't think it's a controversial idea. It's actually the president of the United States saying, we're all working together. We're all on the same team. And if we continue to create wealth, that wealth is going to go back to the American people.
3: I think it comes down
0: right,
3: to
0: so
3: maybe
0: you just heard J.D. Vance say, if we continue to create wealth. So basically, because I'm trying to make sense of this. All right. So if, as J.D. Vance says, we continue to create wealth. So in other words, maybe it's going to be something that happens in the final 2 years of Donald Trump's term. And then continues into, I don't know, maybe a J.D. Vance or a Marco Rubio presidency. So this is something that would happen over the long term as checks would continue to roll out, as tariff revenue continues to come in. But, you know, everywhere I'm looking, and the amount of money that we brought in via the tariffs, $177 billion, and you've got the president basically offering $1.35 trillion in Trump deficits to go out to the American people. And by the way, I do realize that there's different ways to measure tariff money that is coming in. You could also talk about, okay, so maybe they're talking about the tariff money that has already come in and the tariff money that will continue to come into America over the next 2 to 4 to 6 to 8 years if we continue with a Republican presidency and Republican majorities in the Senate and the House of Representatives. So let me know what you think on this. The text line is open, 615-737-9986, or you can call in. 866-90-RED-EYE is the phone number, 866-907-3339. Got a lot more straight ahead. 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
2: Film. I'm Michelle Pulino in theaters.
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2: The uprising sees Andrew Garfield as the leader of a ferocious rebellion against the tyranny of King Richard II. In Runner, a former soldier, Alan Ritchson, is thrown into a brutal race against time when a critical medical delivery makes him and his unlikely partner, Owen Wilson, the targets of a ruthless cartel. Don't Look Back in Anger charts Liam and Noel Gallagher's triumphant reunion tour, Oasis Live 25. On Netflix, Untold, Mr. T, I Pity the Fool. This is the extraordinary origin story behind one of the most unlikely and beloved icons in entertainment. That's Fox on Film on Fox News.
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1: Red Eye Radio, 866-90-RED-EYE is the phone number, 866-907-3339. I'm going to read some of your comments from the text line coming up, some great comments on President Trump offering $5,000. He's calling it a Trump dividend if the Republicans win the House and the Senate coming up in the midterm elections. Heads are exploding. I do want to make sure that I get this in, though. Brandon Gill is one of my favorite Republicans. I do believe that he's got designs on the presidency at some point. But his speech at the Republican midterm Republican convention was absolutely one of the highlights.
2: I think it's only appropriate that we kick this convention off properly with a land acknowledgement. I'd like to acknowledge that we stand here today in the great state of Texas and the United States of America, the ancestral homeland of great American patriots, pioneers, and explorers who put down roots, fought for freedom all over the globe, and bled and died to build the greatest civilization ever known to man.
1: Now, that is a land acknowledgement, and I love that. Brandon Gill.
2: My friends, we live in the finest country in the history of the world, and we're no longer going to apologize for that.
1: Yeah, you know what? I mean, you cannot find, I would say, a finer Republican out there than Brandon Gill. I really like him. Again, he's out of Texas, and I've got a couple of other audio bites from Brandon Gill to play for you as the night continues to unfold. You can call in. 866-90-RED-EYE is the phone number, 866-907-3339. You can follow me on the socials at Dan Mandy Show. 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So a lot of folks are chiming in on the Democrats, specifically talking about how President Trump is offering this $5,000 Trump dividend for the all American people, American adults, if the Republicans end up back in the House of Representatives and the majority in the Senate as well. And somebody said, is it 26? I'm getting so many of these. One person texted in and said, when have the Democrats ever been against giving the American people free money? Which is actually a very good point. You see, that's why I love the text line, because people text in some really, really smart things. Got a lot more straight ahead right here on Red Eye Radio.
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3: News. I'm Chris DeMeo. President Trump continues his weekend trip to Ireland today.
4: Day two of the weekend trip involves the sport of golf. The president waking up at his Dunburg resort, where the Irish Open golf tournament is currently being played. There are rumors the president himself will present the winner's trophy.
3: Fox's Jonathan Savage. Police say a trespasser tried to enter the home of former Vice President Kamala Harris on Friday night. The woman contacted Harris's security.
5: After being told she couldn't stay, she returned again, prompting a call to police about a possible trespasser. Police took a report at the scene. TMZ reported the woman was not arrested or cited.
3: Fox's Deborah Valentine. Harris and her husband were not home. A plane carrying Wisconsin Congressman Tom Tiffany making an emergency landing in Lake Wausau, Tiffany and the pilot sustaining minor injuries. 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
3: Your WPG Atlantic City Electric AccuWeather forecast for South Jersey. Tonight will be cloudy, warm, and humid with a chance of a shower early on, followed by periods of rain and a thunderstorm later in the evening. Heavy downpours may lead to reduced visibility and pooling on roads. The low will be 71. Tuesday will bring periods of rain and a thunderstorm in the morning, giving way to cloudy and humid conditions. The high will reach 82. Tomorrow night is expected to be partly cloudy, warm, and humid with a low of 68. I'm AccuWeather meteorologist Jason Caterina on WPG Talk Radio 95.5.
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2: 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My name is Dan Mandis in for Gary and Eric. They return next Sunday night, Monday morning. Always looking forward to the guys getting back. I'm always appreciative of the time that I get to fill in here on Red Eye Radio. I host a morning show in Nashville, Tennessee, Super Talk 99.7 WTN. Follow me on the socials at Dan Mandis Show, particularly on X. Because right now I've put up a poll. If you'd like to take it, I would love it if you would. Here's the question. Do you believe the midterm Republican convention will make a difference in November? A lot of people saying no, it won't. A lot of people saying that we are, roughly eight weeks in front of the actual midterm election. So we're too far away from the actual voting day for the for this convention to really make much of a difference because nobody's going to remember it. It's bad timing. We're just starting college football, so you've got that. We're heading into fall and football season and all of that. So you've got two answers. Do you believe the midterm Republican convention will make a difference in November? Answer number one, yes, it's a great time to brag. And no, the GOP is panicking. So follow me on X at Dan Mandis Show. And again, I would love it if you took the poll because I'm genuinely curious as to where you are on this whole convention. It's the first time that it's ever been done. And a lot of folks out there are saying, and this is one of the things that I said when I signed on, which was, okay, so is this a sign that the Republicans are panicking or do they honestly feel like they have a lot to brag about? So we'll continue to talk about that throughout the evening and appreciate you taking the poll at Dan Mandis Show on X. There are other things to talk about. Of course, it is now this morning, September 10th. It has been 1 year now since the assassination, the murder of Charlie Kirk. I want to talk about that a little bit because, you know, there's so much nastiness and vitriol right now on the socials. There's so many people, and I highlighted some of this yesterday during Red Eye Radio as I was filling in. I played for you some of the and posted on my social media some of the really nasty things that people are saying and doing here 1 year following the murder, the very public murder of Charlie Kirk. They're calling it the Kirkiversary. A couple of things are happening. You have people on the left, and they're actually throwing barbecues in celebration of the murder of Charlie Kirk. You also have some people that are out there saying, okay, so we got Charlie Kirk. Who's next, right? That's just, I'm telling you, it is a sickness, some of these folks on the left. But I don't want to mire in that kind of a mood this morning. I don't. This morning, 1 year after the murder of Charlie Kirk, what I'd rather do is focus on how great Charlie Kirk was. Because it has been a year since his assassination. And I want to focus on how brilliant he was. I don't want to turn my show. Well, Red Eye Radio, it's not my show. It's Gary and Eric's. But you know what I'm talking about. I don't want to turn over the show and spend too much time on the vileness of people on the left. Not today. I want to focus on Charlie. I want to focus on his legacy, and I want to focus on the things that I learned from him and the fact that his words and his videos and his message, they're still out there online. And this one in particular certainly does ring true. I want you to listen to this very carefully because it is absolute truth and it is absolutely what is happening right now.
3: The spiritual battle is coming to the West, and the enemies are wokeism or Marxism combining with Islamism to go after what we call the American way of life. And the American way of life is very simple. I want to be able to get married, buy a home, have kids, allow them to ride their bike till the sun goes down, send them to

0: to a good school, have a low crime neighborhood, not to have my kid be taught the lesbian, gay, transgender garbage in their school. While also not having them have to hear the Muslim call to prayer 5 times a day. That's important. We want the American way of life, which is, by the way, Christendom. Christians,
1: yep.
0: Our sacrifice, our toil, our vision, the outgrowth of the scriptures gave us Western civilization. And this is where I think is a great rallying cry. Doesn't matter if you're Hispanic, doesn't matter if you're Asian, doesn't matter if you're black or white. Everybody, if you are Christian and Jesus Christ is your Lord and Savior, these two threats are combining forces to come after us. And it's time that the church stands and rises up against it.
1: Fact check true. Charlie Kirk. Now, I think this was about 15 months or so ago, a little bit before he was murdered. And he's right. Marxism, wokeism, Islamism. We're seeing those three combine today to attack the American way of life. Don't believe me? Think Mamdani in New York. A perfect example. Zoran Mamdani, he wants to destroy New York's economy by forcing businesses out of the city, by forcing the wealthy, you know, I'm going to air quote that, the millionaires and the billionaires. He wants to force them out of the city. He wants to punish them to the point where they throw up their hands and they leave. He claims he wants to freeze rents, which, of course, as you know, led to higher rents in the city. He wants to raise taxes on those who have worked really hard to create wealth and jobs and demonizing them along the way. But don't forget that he is attacking and demonizing, yes, those who have experienced some success here in America and in New York. And in doing so, they've also created wealth and jobs for other people. But there's a method to his madness. Because you try and destroy and demonize the wealthy, then they leave New York and they take their economy with them. And then you can sing the praises and the virtues of socialism. I believe that's what Mamdani is trying to do. Combine that with their demand for open borders. Combine that with their demand for soft on crime policies, the demonization of police and the military, the embracing of LGBTQ issues and using Islam as the shield against criticism. You oppose Mamdani? You clearly must be an Islamophobe. Let's also not forget that hatred of Israel. Pro-Hamas, pro-terrorism. Of course, remember, we talked about this last night. Zoran Mamdani's lead counsel for the city of New York has literally represented Al-Qaeda members 25 years after 9/11 of 2001. This is how low New York has gone. This is how far New York has fallen. And of course, you have Abdul El-Sayed, who is running for the Senate. Guy who best buddies with Hassan Piker. Talking about how America deserved 9/11. You have Rashida Tlaib, Ilhan Omar, and others. And so when Charlie Kirk, when he talked about Islamism and wokeism and Marxism combining to attack our way of life here in America, he was absolutely right, because look at what has happened here in America as the liberal left have voted in time and time and time again. These Democrats or these Democrat socialists of America, where they are Muslim and they do favor these policies that I've just said, that I've just related to you, these policies that are meant to destroy America. You want us to be more like the Middle East, or do you want us to be more like America? You ask Hassan Piker, he wants us to be born like the Middle East. You ask me, you, most Americans, we want America to remain American.

0: America. We want America to continue with the principles and the values that have made America great. But Rashida Tlaib, Ilhan Omar, Hassan Piker, Abdul El Sayed, Zoran Mamdani, they want us to go backwards. They do, in my opinion, want to destroy America. Charlie Kirk was calling those things out, and so they destroyed him with a very public murder a year ago. I mean, we have cities in America that are actually forcing entire neighborhoods to hear that Muslim call to prayer that Charlie mentioned. Hassan Piker, one of the most popular leftists in America, has said horrible things about America. You know, Twitch streamer, massively popular, says, among other things, again, that America deserved 9/11. That is not only how far New York has fallen, but how far the Democrat Party has fallen, because that Hassan Piker, he has gone out and he has campaigned with the likes of Democrat leadership like Elizabeth Warren and Bernie Sanders. And I think that Muslim call to prayer, I think part of that is designed to force people, non-Muslims, out of the neighborhood. And, you know, in talking about all of this, you can't help but look to Europe, where there has been a massive migration of Muslims into Europe, and the culture has completely changed. And those that have arrived have said that their goal is to take over Europe. And they're doing it, and they've done it, and they've said it here as well. There is an imam in San Diego. He's got over 1 million followers on YouTube, and this is exactly what he preaches.
1: The future is ours. Every ideal nightmare of a Muslim Europe will come true. They can be as mad as they want. I don't care. America will be a Muslim country. Russia will be a Muslim country. Islam will enter every house. We have to be a part of that change and never, ever apologize. We're unapologetic. Never, ever compromise. We're uncompromising.
0: So you see that Charlie Kirk was absolutely right, because the internet, the socials, YouTube and Instagram and TikTok, and they are replete with videos just like this one. So yeah, Charlie Kirk was right. That is exactly what he was talking about. And you'll have people say, oh, what you're saying, Mandis, is, you know, anti-Muslim, anti-Islam, whatever. I'm literally playing the audio of the guy that is proving what I'm saying and what Charlie Kirk was saying as well. You heard him say, Islam will be in every home. Every nightmare of a Muslim Europe will come true. America and Russia will be Muslim countries as well. That's what the man said. And there's thousands just like this guy. And this dude's in San Diego. Incredibly popular. So, you know, when you talk about Charlie Kirk, and we're going to hear, you know, all kinds of, I will just say, demonic demonstrations, anti-Charlie Kirk today, pro-Charlie assassination or murder today on this September 10th. Remember what Charlie's message actually was. We'll return next right here on Red Eye Radio.
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4: 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Do you believe the midterm Republican convention will make a difference in November? So far, the two answers, yes, great time to brag, and no, the GOP is panicking. 56.3%, I don't know why I do the 0.3, 56% say that no, it won't make a difference. The GOP is panicking. 43% say yes, it is a great time to brag. Would love to know what you think. Follow me on the socials at Dan Mandis Show. 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
3: A visit to the Emerald Isle. I'm Chris DeMeo, Fox News. Ireland hosting President Trump this weekend.
4: President Trump is here in Dublin, Ireland this weekend, already meeting with the country's leaders, conversations and topics ranging on a variety of issues from trade tensions to the conflict with Iran, Gaza, as well as Ireland's neutrality in a lot of these conflicts. So the president in the morning at the ambassador's residence met with business leaders and spoke to the press, calling this relationship fantastic.
5: I'm pleased to say that Ireland is now the sixth largest source of foreign direct investment in the United States, with nearly $392 billion invested in 2025.
4: Trump met with Ireland's president, Catherine Colonna, and the Taoiseach, or the prime minister, Micheál Martin. The president wading into one of Ireland's most politically sensitive questions, telling the press he would love to see Irish reunification.
3: Fox's Alex Hogan. Saudi Arabia has shut down a key oil pipeline and blames that on a drone attack from Iraq.
6: Concerns growing tonight over potential disruptions to the global oil supply after Saudi Arabia shut down a key oil pipeline following a drone attack launched from Iraq. The nearly 750-mile east-west pipeline was helping the Saudis bypass the heretofore blocked Strait of Hormuz. Saudi Arabia says it won't retaliate, at least for now, following a request from Iraq's prime minister. President Trump, meantime, claims Iran was probably behind it. This comes as Houthi militants make advances in Yemen, where they apparently captured an island in the middle of the vital Bab el-Mandeb Strait.
3: That's Fox's Kevin Cork. At least 102 people have been rescued and about 140 passengers and crew are still missing after the Indonesian passion ship lost contact in the Java Sea. Rescuers say the body of a passenger was recovered. 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
3: A small plane carrying a Wisconsin congressman made an emergency landing in Lake Wausau after it lost power last night. Congressman Tom Tiffany posting on X that he and the pilot sustained minor injuries. Strikes continue in the war between Russia and Ukraine.
10: 8 people were killed. Dozens of others were injured across cities in Ukraine after those Russian strikes. Meanwhile, over in Russia, Ukrainian forces targeted 2 chemical industrial facilities. President Zelensky was in Canada meeting with Ukrainian military pilots. He also met with Prime Minister Mark Carney, pressing allies, of course, for more support. Carney said 1/3 of all the drones they manufacture will go to support Ukraine's defense. Meanwhile, Russian President Vladimir Putin, he's in India alongside other leaders from 11 BRICS nations. That includes China, Brazil, South Africa. Just to-

0: Name a few. Putin said that if European governments send troops to Ukraine, it will mean, quote, a war with Russia.
1: That's Fox's Stephanie Bennett in London. Police say a trespasser tried to enter the home of former Vice President Kamala Harris and her husband on Friday night. Fox's Deborah Valentine reports.
2: The Los Angeles Sheriff's Department says the mystery woman took an Uber to Harris's home and contacted security. After being told she couldn't stay, she returned again, prompting a call to police about a possible trespasser. Police took a report at the scene. TMZ reported the woman was not arrested or cited. A Harris spokesperson says neither Harris nor second gentleman Doug Emhoff were at home at the time. Harris's Secret Service protection was revoked last August by President Trump. Los Angeles police say they're stepping up patrols around the Harris property. Deborah Valentine, Fox News.
1: Rescuers recover more bodies from a passenger ferry gutted by a fire in the Philippines. 76 are now confirmed dead. The cause of the fire not determined. I'm Chris DeMeo. This is Fox News.
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1: Your WPG Atlantic City Electric AccuWeather forecast for South Jersey. Today, expect periods of rain and a thunderstorm in the morning with rather cloudy and humid conditions. The high will reach 82 degrees. Tonight will be partly cloudy, warm and humid with a low of 68. Tomorrow looks mostly sunny and less humid with a high of 81. Tuesday will be pleasant with sunshine mixing with some clouds and a high of 75. Wednesday is expected to be mostly sunny with a high of 81. I'm AccuWeather meteorologist Joe Lundberg on WPG Talk Radio 95.5.
9: Sunday, September 13th, 2026. I'm Jared Halpern. The Trump dividend is the latest campaign promise ahead of the midterm elections. What would it cost? And would Congress go along with it?
10: And this is coming from the Republican Party for all the criticism that they lay on the Democrats about saying, oh, they're the party of big government. But again, there's a cost to this. And, you know, would there be a legislative cost?
11: I'm Lucas Tomlinson. America's global war on terror is nearly a quarter century old. Is America still prepared to answer future threats?
12: When you kill an American anywhere in the world, the United States should have an obligation to find out who did it and why, hunt them down, and make them pay that price along with the governments who enabled it.
9: This is the Fox News Rundown from Washington. President Trump proposed an unconventional campaign promise at the Republican convention last week.
13: I will issue a dividend to every adult citizen in the United States of America for $5,000.
9: But there's a catch. The president says the Trump dividend only happens if Republicans keep control of the House and the Senate, as he explained to Laura Ingraham.
14: The Democrats can't do it because with them, it's negative growth. With us, it's so positive. So we're taking in $21 trillion. No country's ever taken in anywhere near that. It's four or five times higher than the next. All because of that beautiful word that you and I love more than most others, tariffs.
9: The quick math, with roughly 200.

0: 140 million American adults at $5,000 a pop, the total dividend payout would reach about $1.2 trillion. That is far more than tariff revenue collected. It also seemed to catch GOP leaders who control the federal purse strings by surprise.
1: Nobody had heard anything about this really until, you know, the day of the speech. So people weren't expecting this.
0: Chad Pergram is Fox News chief congressional correspondent.
1: I think on its face, it sounds really good. But if you're a Reagan small government conservative, you know, the idea that you're relying on the federal government, for things or this is just, this was the argument in the one big, beautiful bill. We're going to, have work requirements for people and going to make them earn their keep. That probably flies philosophically with the idea of small government. It also flies in the face of, the bottom line. We hit $40 trillion in debt just a couple of weeks ago. That's a staggering figure. Just this year, the Congressional Budget Office said that we're going to be about $1.9 trillion over each year. That's just the deficit.
0: That being said, the president is asking for $1.5 trillion for the military. It is not as if there is going to be a lot of curbing of spending, regardless of if Republicans or Democrats control
1: exactly. The purse strings. And Article 1, Section 9 of the Constitution says that no money shall be drawn from the Treasury without the approval of the Congress. Mm-hmm. Now, you can imagine that some members will rush to want to do this because they want to be on the same side as President Trump. But if you're talking about deficits and you're talking about, other things, we've seen President Trump kind of play this card before. He certainly did that with the farmers, the idea that we're just going to have these payouts and things. Again, people like Paul Ryan, the former Speaker of the House, or Phil Graham, go back a little bit further, they would be apoplectic about this. The idea that you're turning, and this is coming from the Republican Party, for all the criticism that they lay on the Democrats about saying, oh, they're the party of big government. But again, there's a cost to this, and, would there be a legislative cost?
0: And where does Mike Johnson kind of fall on that spectrum?
1: He's always willing to do, seemingly, the president's bidding. But how you can do this quickly, we don't even know if he's going to be the speaker or be in the majority. There's not a lot of bandwidth here legislatively between now and the election. So I don't think this is anything that gets done soon.
0: Well, the president says it's not going to get done at all unless Republicans. I mean, this is almost like a stick and carrot kind of thing.
1: Yes, exactly. And that's the other thing, too, is that we have to see which party's in control. But again, if you're going to be dealing with funding the government December 11th, and then this is an issue, let's say the Republicans keep control, is this going to be their A number one issue? I mean, maybe had you run on this some months ago, even if it's going to explode the deficit, that might have actually helped members in the midterms.
0: Now, there's going to be those, and the president is among them, that says this isn't going to explode the deficit. He argues that this can be paid for with the tariff revenue, which is not yet totaled $1 trillion, by the way. But he also kind of points to all of these investments that are being made. And that is largely private investments to expand, manufacturing plants. That's not government intake, but it is ideally intended to speed up GDP, to speed up the economy. Is there a universe where this $5,000 a pop dividend money exist?
1: Unclear. And the president and some of his economic advisors have historically said, oh, we're going to get it from the tariffs. Well, for several months now, since the Supreme Court case, they have been forking money back over on the tariffs. So we're losing money on that. The people who've paid the tariff, who are consumers, they don't get the money back. The companies get it back. I've heard reports of some firms saying, it's a very cryptic system about how you go about getting the money back. Because say if you, brought in your good or service via DHL or UPS or something, guess who paid it?
0: Yeah.
1: It's DHL. Yeah. So they're the middleman and you got to go through them and there are phone trees and it goes on and it's really hard to get an answer. And so again, where this magic money is coming from. There was a phrase that was used on me some years ago. They said it was right before the pandemic. And they said, we realized people were going to be out of work, off work for months. And how do you stimulate the economy? And this is even before they really got to some of the big bills. This was like in March of 2020. And the phrase that was used on me was dropping money out of helicopters. So this is kind of a dropping money out of helicopters moment. I just know that helicopters and politics don't sometimes jibe. If you think historically about, withdrawal from Vietnam and things like that, you just don't want to be talking about helicopters and politics.
0: How is Republican leader.

0: leadership and really Republicans writ large that are all running for re-election in most cases handling the president. The convention over two nights was largely about President Trump. It was largely about the administration. President Trump said he wants people to pretend that he is on the ballot. I think Democrats want people to pretend that President
1: Trump
0: is on the ballot.
1: Oh, yes.
0: So I know every candidate kind of has to run their own race, obviously, like Susan Collins, not at the convention, probably not one of those Senate stops that the president said he's going to make. But how are Republican leaders, especially that are really tasked with holding on to the majority, navigating President Trump?
1: You know, many are not at this convention. They want to campaign. They want to put some distance between themselves and the president. That's important for their district because they probably represent a district that's a swing district where people are just not happy with President Trump. And it comes down maybe to the point as to whether or not those Republican voters or those Trump voters show up. We always know that there is a big hit in the midterm elections as to how many people show up. If you look historically, you know, kind of the high watermark in recent years was in 2018, about 50%, 50.1%, I think the stat was, of registered voters voted and the Democrats flipped the House in 2018. Probably one of the reasons why Republicans flipped the House in 2022, a midterm, but maybe didn't have this 50, 60 seat margin. And again, you have to think about when President Trump was not on the ballot, 2022. And that participation rate sunk to about 46.1%. Yeah. Had it been the Democratic level, they probably would have had those 30, 40, 50 seats.
0: And that's a good point because President Trump is a turnout machine, but he is a turnout machine for both Republicans and Democrats.
1: He's a turnout machine, but he's also a turnoff machine. Mm-hmm. Because again, you know, you go and you talk to certain voters who are willing to go with him again, certainly after the Biden years, and they are disaffected now. And whether or not those people completely stay home is a big question mark.
0: So we are less than 8 weeks away now from the midterm elections. I was actually surprised that the House was able to so quickly pass this CR. Did not put up much of a fight with the Senate plan that cut out a lot of the House Republican priorities. So with that done, what does Congress have left to do in the next 7 weeks before the midterm elections? Or is that it? Should we not expect to hear much from our Congress over the next 7.5 weeks?
1: There's a couple things. Mostly it lies in the purview of the Senate. I will start with the cryptocurrency bill. The one thing that is locked in is a test vote on cryptocurrency for next Tuesday. It needs 60 votes. It's something the president has advocated. There are some Democrats who are certainly for it.
0: It's a bipartisan concern.
1: But Democrats are unwilling to vote for this, some like Adam Schiff of California, Elizabeth Warren of Massachusetts, simply because they say this president made $1.4 billion on crypto alone, according to his own financial disclosure report. Where are those ethics safeguards in this bill, specifically to the president and his family? So that's going to be a speed bump. The other thing that might have surged ahead, and again, this vote was not locked in, but there's a vote slated sometime before the end of September, I think September 26th to be specific, would be on the college sports bill. Mm-hmm. Now, that bill is something the president was pushing for before the recess, and then it seemed to lose a little momentum, and now it seems over the recess to have gained momentum. Why? Because you have folks who were actually leaving college, who went to the pros, and then are bouncing back to college.
0: Of course, it had to step in, and it's unclear.
1: Exactly.
0: You know, the SEC is threatening to boot out LSU.
1: Yeah.
0: You have Michigan getting extra seconds to finish plays. I mean, this really is going to be legislation.
1: And that
0: I don't think they're going to address the Michigan thing, although maybe they should, you know, take away some of the opaqueness of how the clock is run.
1: No, there's actually an element in that. I mean, conceivably, I don't know that this will wind up in the bill, but I could see a scenario. You got to remember that Maria Cantwell, the top Democrat on the committee, she went to Miami of Ohio, my alma mater, which is in the Mid-American Conference. And the reason that that could potentially, the 1 second, the magic second, could be an issue, because some of this deals with television contracts. And if you have the broadcasters and the officials or the conferences or whoever not aligned, you could see them saying, okay, the people watching at home have to see the same thing. Now, the NCAA, the MAC, some others, there's been a lot of back and forth about that. But I'm looking at this from a policy standpoint because of the television provisions in the bill, where maybe somebody says, let's put that in the bill. I don't know.
0: You know, we talk a lot about Republican and Democrat.

0: Democratic divides, and we talk an awful lot about geographical divides sometimes, if it's the farm bill. How is this divide? Is this kind of like senators and members of Congress that went to these top football schools versus, you know, those that, no offense to your alma mater, went to, you know, these lower, and I'm speaking as somebody that went to a D3 school, yeah. But somebody, well, I mean, I talk, like a mid-conference.
1: You know, Cynthia Lummis will talk to you, you know, about the University of Wyoming and, yeah. You know, Josh Allen, you know, coming, you know.
0: Sure.
1: Cantwell, I mentioned, you know, talks about Cooper Kupp coming from, you know, a small school in, you know, Washington State. So, yes, they are concerned about this because they are worried that you might not have any lower sports. Volleyball, mm-hmm. track and field at all, that completely evaporates. If, you know, because if you have, you know, all the revenue, you know, that's going toward NIL and suddenly they don't get it and they don't regulate this. And I think one of the most compelling things is that you've had the schools and the NCAA ask to be regulated. I come back to this example a lot, that sometimes this dictates whether or not something gets done. That in the 1930s, you had the radio industry, this new thing called radio, because everybody was stepping on everybody else's signals. And so they went to the federal government and they said, regulate us. And they created the spectrum the way it is now. By the way, that's a piece of legislation that might come up in the House this week, talking about radio. There is an AM radio bill.
0: That's right, about the new vehicles.
1: Yes, yeah. that would mandate that you have a receiver and an antenna in all new vehicles, because there's some concern that, you know, AM radio would completely evaporate. And again, folks in rural communities still rely on AM radio. It's astonishing to some.
0: The emergency alert system,
1: yes,
0: is regulated and required, mm-hmm. by the federal government.
1: Yes, and something where you are out of service, mm-hmm. from your phone, but you're getting some 50,000 watts clear channel signal in rural, you know, the Dakotas or Montana or someplace. Guess what? The signal goes through. The cell phone signal might not go through, but the AM signal will.
0: Well, radio is definitely something we're going to be paying attention to in the week ahead. Chad, try and get some rest between now and the midterms. Appreciate it.
1: And we also have to see if somebody comes back. Mitch McConnell.
0: That's a good point, too. Yeah. Is he? I mean, obviously, he's running out of the term.
1: Yes.
0: But what does that do for the math in the Senate?
1: Well, you talked about something didn't get done, the farm bill.
0: Yeah.
1: It was generally thought that his vote on the Ag Committee, that they were trying to do the farm bill, would help. You know, he's on that committee, right, in the Senate. So, yes, it might help on the sports bill or the crypto bill. You know, we just haven't seen Mitch McConnell on an awful lot of things lately. Mm-hmm. And the other thing they have to look at is maybe there is an energy suddenly at the end of the day on AI. This issue has exploded.
0: That warning we heard
1: in the past
0: over
1: couple
0: the
1: of days.
0: Yeah.
1: I just talked to Don Beyer, Democratic representative from Northern Virginia, who's in school at George Mason University working on a master's in AI. And I did an interview with him outside the Capitol about 2 years ago. It was right about this time, maybe late summer of 2024. And he said, we have about a year to legislate AI. Well, we're well past that marker now, and I asked him today, is this some of the seeds being sown because they didn't regulate AI? That's a problem.
0: Big issues in a big election year. Chad Pergram, appreciate the time.
1: Thank you.
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0: This is House Call for Health. A new study reveals that aerobic exercise may help boost key thinking skills for women after menopause. New research published in the Journal of Alzheimer's Disease finding that postmenopausal women who took part in aerobic exercise 4 days a week for at least half a year performed better on cognitive tests as opposed to those who focused on stretching and toning. Researchers say they specifically improved their executive function. Those are the skills that help people plan and stay focused. To obtain these results, researchers followed 93 healthy women ages 20 to 67 for 6 months. Half were assigned aerobics, the other half flexibility and core exercises. The Centers for Disease Control and Prevention says most women go through menopause between the ages of 45 and 55 and experience a variety of symptoms. One of the most common, hot flashes. For more health news, go to foxnewshealth.com. 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I'm Lisa Brady, Fox News.
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Please join us every Thursday morning during the 8 o'clock hour when we address a variety of important topics that can help you if you are dealing with a present legal matter. We're the law offices of John Zarek. We care about you. As a team, we are with you every step of the way. If you're facing a legal issue that could hurt your standing in the community, damage your ability to find employment, or potentially affect your very freedom, call us at 609-641-2266 so that we can get to work together.

0: For Lindsey Clancy, wants President Trump to step into the high-profile case, saying he'd like President Trump to consider a pardon for Clancy, the former Massachusetts mom who admits to killing her three young children. A murder trial for Clancy ended in a mistrial last week after jurors failed to reach a verdict. The defense team says Clancy was suffering from postpartum psychosis when she strangled her children and attempted suicide. She's expected to be retried at a later date. A presidential pardon would not carry legal weight. Presidents can only grant clemency for federal crimes. Clancy is charged with state offenses. For the Fox News Rundown, I'm Jeff Manasso.
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2: I'm Tanya J. Powers, and these are the stories of 9/11. A unique feature welcomes visitors to the National Memorial for the United Flight 93 Heroes near Shanksville, Pennsylvania.
3: It's a 93-foot tower that has 40 musical chimes inserted, and each of the chimes is representative of the 40 passenger and crew members.
2: Donna Gibson is the executive director of the Friends of Flight 93 National Memorial.
3: As you approach the visitor center, you walk the flight path, which is very powerful in itself, that you're walking the path that Flight 93 took that day. And you go through two very large portal walls, and you come to an opening where you can see the boulder that marks the crash site down below.
2: The memorial's motto, a common field one day, a field of honor forever. Tanya J. Powers, Fox News.
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the plane to crash. That flight is where passenger Todd Beamer declared, "Let's roll," in an effort to seize control of the cockpit. A plaque honoring their heroism hangs in the East Front vestibule near the Capitol Rotunda. Yours truly visited the memorial in Shanksville on a frigid mid-February day a few years ago. From a vista, you look down into a small valley where Flight 93 crashed upside down, tearing across the Pennsylvania countryside and only 20 minutes out from Washington. What's strange about the site is that the wildlife is still. Deer don't roam near the crash site. Birds don't chirp. It's utterly silent. Ominous even, as though the birds and animals remain mum out of respect for the heroism. Or perhaps they understand the malevolence on board, which was hurtling toward Washington. With the Speaker's Lobby, Chad Pergram, Fox News.

0: this past week, here on the Fox News Rundown, we marked 25 years since the September 11th attacks by telling stories of both loss and heroism. But we also reflected on the global war on terror, the American-led military campaign sparked by 9/11 that targeted the terrorist groups and the regimes that harbored them, most notably Al-Qaeda and the Taliban. I recently spoke with retired Navy Commander Kirk Lippold on the Fox News Rundown. He was commanding officer of the USS Cole on October 12, 2000, when suicide terrorists exploded a small boat alongside the destroyer as it refueled at the port of Aden in Yemen. 17 American sailors were killed and nearly 40 crew members injured. The FBI and U.S. intelligence determined the attack was planned and executed by Al-Qaeda. Commander Kirk Lippold shared his memories of the Cole and his chilling story from 9/11, when he was warning the CIA about Al-Qaeda and Osama bin Laden just 20 minutes before the first plane hit the World Trade Center.
1: What we did not understand as a nation is that Al-Qaeda, as a non-state sponsored terrorist group, had declared war against the United States, and we were unwilling to extend that kind of military power to put it to bed.
0: Retired U.S. Navy Commander Kirk Lippold is the president of Lippold Strategies, LLC, and author of Frontburner, Al-Qaeda's Attack on the USS Cole.
1: And so we had already suffered through World Trade Center 1, Khobar Towers, right, the embassy bombings in Dar es Salaam, Tanzania, Nairobi, Kenya in 1998. And then you had the attack on Cole, killing 17 of my sailors, wounding 37. And essentially, I lived through two administrations, the Clinton administration and the Bush administration, who did nothing in response. It infuriated bin Laden. And 11 months later, our nation paid a tragic price because we as a nation did not understand or appreciate the threat that they represented.
0: You mentioned Khobar Towers and the other attacks. Earlier in your career, you were off the coast of Beirut when U.S. forces went into Lebanon. It was very controversial in the Reagan White House at the time in 1982. George Shultz was a hawk. He wanted the forces there. Cap Weinberger, the defense secretary at the time, the Joint Chiefs, did not want to put troops inside Beirut. Of course, it was a suicide bombing at the hands of Hezbollah, getting their funding and direction from Iran, responsible for killing 241 American service members, the vast majority U.S. Marines. Do you think the U.S. government has underestimated the threat from Iran in the years since?
1: Absolutely. When you look back at Iran, they have been killing Americans since the early 80s. When you look at Colonel Higgins, who was killed in Lebanon when he was serving in a UN mission there, when you look at the fact that I was in the embassy in Beirut in April of 1983, and then a few days later, literally they blew the face off, killing 17 Americans, a number pretty sensitive to me. And then that fall in October 1983, we would lose 241 Marines and Navy personnel in the Beirut barracks bombing, including, unfortunately, a Naval Academy classmate of mine, Dave Nair. So Iran has been killing Americans for decades. And unfortunately, the United States has treated all of these proxy terrorist groups throughout the Middle East and the world through the eyes of a criminal event rather than an actual declaration of war from the countries who sponsor them financially, give them safe haven, allow them to train, plan, and actually conduct these terrorist attacks. So I think the United States under the Trump administration is making the decision, we are no longer going to do that. If you're a state sponsor of terrorism, we are going to hunt you down, and we're going to hold not only them accountable, but the governments as well.
0: Skipper, going back to 9/11, what will you be remembering most this week?
1: The most I'm going to remember is I look back on that day and I

0: It actually been coordinated with a requirement, and I was up in the CIA getting briefed by a great American, the assistant director for collections, a guy named Charlie Allen. And after an hour and a half of getting briefed about what the CIA knew before, during, and after the attack on USS Cole, he asked me what I thought, and I said, I'm going to be honest with you, sir. America doesn't understand. I believe it is going to take a seminal event, probably in this country, where hundreds, if not thousands, die before Americans realize that we are at war with this guy, meaning bin Laden. Wow. 20 minutes after I said that, the first plane hit the North Tower, and I was literally leaving the headquarters when this plane hit the South Tower, and I spent the rest of the day out there. You know, for those that are in the D.C. area, they understand 395, main artery in and out of D.C., and Boundary Channel Drive at the Pentagon, watching the building burn because the Pentagon had been attacked itself. And so consequently, it really solidified to me the costs that if the United States does not react to the threat of terrorism and countries who support it, we will continue to pay a price in the future. And it really doesn't matter whether it is through the drugs, whether it is through actually attack, through waterborne or vehicle-borne improvised explosive devices. Terrorism has to be ruthlessly stopped anywhere around the world.
1: And yet, dealing with terrorism for the past 25 years, there's some that argue we took our eye off China and Russia. How do you prevent the next terrorist attack, but also prevent a war with a major power?
0: I really don't think we took our eye off of them. I think we just extended a degree of trust that went far beyond what they should have had. And again, it's not comes down to trust but verify, like President Reagan said. What I really think that comes down to is look at their actions. Look at what China is engaged in today. They are not a competitor. They are not an adversary. They are, in fact, the enemy. Because when you look at how they are attacking the United States in cyber, when you look at the fact that every drone flying from Iran flies with a Chinese engine today, China is enabling the killing of Americans, and they are challenging our forces around the world. Again, while Iran may have proxies in Hamas, Hezbollah, and the Houthi rebels, China is using Iran on a strategic level as a proxy for waging war against the United States, and that has to stop. And I just hope that when President Trump meets with President Xi, he in fact calls him out, shows him the intelligence that we have, demonstrates to him that we know what's going on and what their country is doing, and it needs to stop, even with the economic ties that bind us together for the foreseeable future. We have to continue to work to start cutting those ties and make China pay the economic price first, and hopefully we can avoid that conflict in the South China Sea.
1: And just going back to where you were on 9/11, as you're answering that question, I couldn't help think you were at CIA headquarters. For those that don't know, that's in Northern Virginia in Langley, not far from the Pentagon, and you had just given a briefing warning about Al-Qaeda, warning about Osama bin Laden, warning about a catastrophic attack, and you said it happened 20 minutes later when the first airliner hit the North Tower.
0: Yeah, I did. I mean, I will be honest with you, Lucas, that was one of those moments where, as I was driving down to the Pentagon, I knew our nation is at war, and it was a very tough moment for me because I had been in command of a ship and 17 sailors had died under my watch. I'm the accountable officer. And when I look now that my nation is under attack, I was questioning and wondering to myself, what could I have said? What could I have done? What more could I have done in pounding on the desk to make the leadership of our nation understand the threat that Al-Qaeda represented? And at the end of the day, I will always live with that. But this is why I am so hardened and demanding that our nation no longer engage in this proportional response, that we no longer tolerate these types of attack. When you kill an American anywhere in the world, the United States should have an obligation to find out who did it and why, hunt them down, and make them pay that price along with the governments who enabled it.
1: Skipper, this has been a powerful interview. I think many of our viewers are learning even more about you than they didn't already know. Obviously, you're a familiar face on Fox News. Any more thoughts with 9/11? When you think of 25 years or at least 20 plus years in the war on terrorism, the U.S. military paid a price. 7,000 service members have been killed in action, prosecuting the war. Some might argue the terrorists won, that

0: We lost 3,000 Americans on 9/11. We lost 7,000 prosecuting the war. What do you say to those critics? Who won the war on terror?
1: I think the United States is still winning the war on terrorism. It is something that is going to go on for a long time because it's ideologically driven. I think the United States reacted properly in how we set up not only government institutions, but how the military went over there. You know, at the end of the day, Lucas, for me, we're going to still continue to wage this fight, but we are waging that for those 3,000 Americans on 9/11. My hearts go out on this 25th anniversary, just like it went out to the families of my 17 sailors last year on our 25th anniversary, that I want them to understand that their loved ones are in the embrace of God, that they, in fact, are being cared for, that they are watching over their families today, and that the heroism displayed on 9/11, whether it was at the Twin Towers, at the Pentagon, or in Shanksville before that flight went in, that is serving as a source of inspiration today, and that we will continue to wage the fight necessary to overcome terrorism. But those families need to know that their loved ones did not die in vain, that they will always be remembered by us, that their names will be read and never forgotten, and that memorial in downtown DC, at the Pentagon, and at Shanksville serve as lasting testaments that we as a nation will never forget what happened on 9/11.
0: Well, certainly, Skipper, one major piece of evidence that the U.S. did win is there hasn't been another major attack like it since. And certainly a reminder when you talk about beefing up and bolstering U.S. forces to make sure it doesn't happen again. Any final thoughts on this 25th anniversary week of 9/11?
1: I think for me is Lucas, that the opportunity that I get to go on shows like yours and be able to speak to Americans through the lens of Fox News is the greatest privilege and honor. And to me, it's also a responsibility to be able to keep Americans informed and tell them these are the threats that our nation is facing. This is how I believe we should challenge them, and that I hope that the administrations, both with President Trump and those in the future, recognize those threats and do what's necessary to keep our nation and its people safe.
0: Thank you so much for joining us. That's retired Navy Commander Kirk Lippold. Skipper, thank you very much. Go Navy.
1: Thank you, Lucas. Go Navy, beat Army.
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0: Senator Bernie Sanders is proposing a one-time 50% tax on AI company stock making at least $200 million or more in sales annually. This is not a traditional tax where these companies are handing over cash. This is stock, so this would effectively make the American public majority shareholders in these massive AI companies. Senator Sanders estimates this tax would create about $7 trillion for the fund and then hundreds of billions of dollars every year that would be spent on public programs like healthcare, housing, and education. Sanders is looking for a 5% annual dividend where every American would get more than $1,000. So, who would oversee this redistribution of wealth? Sanders would like to see this fall under a 7-person independent commission nominated by the president and confirmed by the Senate. For Fox on Tech, Darren Botello, Fox Business.
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3: Your WPG Atlantic City Electric AccuWeather forecast for South Jersey. Today, expect periods of rain and a thunderstorm in the morning with rather cloudy and humid conditions. The high will reach 82 degrees. Tonight will be partly cloudy, warm, and humid with a low of 68. Tomorrow looks mostly sunny and less humid with a high of 81. Tuesday will be pleasant with sunshine mixing with some clouds and a high of 75. Wednesday is expected to be mostly sunny with a high of 81. I'm AccuWeather meteorologist Joe Lundberg on WPG Talk Radio 95.5.
4: News, I'm Deborah Valentine. Wisconsin Republican gubernatorial candidate Tom Tiffany posting to X that the small plane he was a passenger on made an emergency water landing in Lake Washaw Saturday night after the plane lost power.
5: He says the aircraft lost power as it was preparing to land at Wausau Downtown Airport, forcing the emergency landing.
4: Fox's Claudia Cowan. Indonesian rescuers say about 140 passengers are missing. At least 102 have been rescued after a ferry carrying more than 240 people overturned in the Java Sea. President Trump wrapping up his two-day visit to Ireland today. He met with political and business leaders Saturday.
6: I'm pleased to say that Ireland is now the sixth largest source of foreign direct investment in the United States, with nearly $392 billion invested in 2025.
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Here's a look outside the Beltway. I'm Tanya J. Powers. A former volunteer is suing nonprofits tied to Latino labor leader Cesar Chavez. It's the first legal action since allegations of sexual abuse surrounding Chavez were first reported by the New York Times in March. The woman, who is now in her 80s, identified as Jane Doe, names the United Farm Workers Foundation and the Cesar Chavez Foundation as defendants. She says he raped her in the 1970s before assaulting her again a few years later. She believes the nonprofits made efforts to, quote, hide evidence of the sexual harassment and assaults of girls and women by the group's members and leaders, including Chavez. A group of former Amazon workers is suing the company, claiming it discriminated against pregnant warehouse workers. The class action suit says women who took breaks to pump breast milk or go to the hospital were penalized. Amazon has rejected the

0: is the Fox News Rundown. 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
1: Elena Rybakina beat Aryna Sabalenka in three sets to win the U.S. Open in New York. It's her third Grand Slam title, second this year, and she will be the new number one. On Sunday, Ben Shelton looks to become the first American to win a Grand Slam title since Andy Roddick in 2003. Some college football upsets. Oklahoma State stunned number 6 Oregon 39-31 in Stillwater. Michigan knocked off number 11 Oklahoma 17-10 in Ann Arbor. The United States topped Spain 76-66 in the Women's Basketball World Cup semifinals. They face France on Sunday for gold. And Joey Logano is on the pole for Sunday's NASCAR race in St. Louis. That's your sports on the Fox News Rundown. Tim McMaster, Fox News.
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3: 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We speak with Tristan Harris, the co-founder of the Center for Humane Technology. 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
9: Day two in Ireland. I'm Deborah Valentine, Fox News. President Donald Trump visiting the Doonburg Golf Course and meeting with national leaders during his trip to Ireland. Fox's Madeline Rivera has details on the meeting.
10: President Trump wrapped up his day at his golf course, Doonburg, which is hosting the Irish Open. But he began his day by speaking with Irish leaders. He met with President Catherine Connolly and the Taoiseach, or Prime Minister, Micheál Martin. The conversations touch on trade, Gaza, and the war in Iran. But the president made the biggest headlines when he said he would love to see Irish reunification. That is a sensitive topic in the country as Northern Ireland remains part of the UK. The British Prime Minister is saying there will be no referendum on Irish unity unless a majority of the public supports it, and he said that does not appear to be the case for now.
9: President Trump discussed unification in Ireland, saying they're Irish people. How can they be bad, right? Saudi Arabia has shut down a key oil pipeline and has placed the blame on a drone

0: attack from Iraq. Fox's Kevin Cork.
1: Concerns growing tonight over potential disruptions to the global oil supply after Saudi Arabia shut down a key oil pipeline following a drone attack launched from Iraq. The nearly 750-mile east-west pipeline was helping the Saudis bypass the heretofore blocked Strait of Hormuz. Saudi Arabia says it won't retaliate, at least for now, following a request from Iraq's prime minister. President Trump, meantime, claims Iran was probably behind it. This comes as Houthi militants make advances in Yemen, where they apparently captured an island in the middle of the vital Bab el-Mandeb Strait.
0: That strait serves as a gateway to the Red Sea trade route linking Europe and Asia. State-run media says an Iranian commercial vessel was struck early Sunday off Keshem Island near the Strait of Hormuz. One person was killed and four wounded. 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

0: Your WPG Atlantic City Electric AccuWeather forecast for South Jersey. Today, expect periods of rain and a thunderstorm in the morning with rather cloudy and humid conditions. The high will reach 82 degrees. Tonight will be partly cloudy, warm and humid with a low of 68. Tomorrow looks mostly sunny and less humid with a high of 81. Tuesday will be pleasant with sunshine mixing with some clouds and a high of 75. Wednesday is expected to be mostly sunny with a high of 81. I'm AccuWeather meteorologist Joe Lundberg on WPG Talk Radio 95.5.
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2: When an argument goes bad, the original issue that started the conflict can get lost pretty fast. One person makes a point while the other gets defensive. Then comes the criticism, the pushback, and the need to prove who's right. Before long, you're not really sure where it's going, but you just want to come out on top. Psychotherapist Scott Gibbs has watched this back and forth play out many times while working with couples in therapy. But for nearly two decades, he's also been thinking about what happens when this same basic dynamic plays out on a much bigger scale between communities, political groups, even countries. It's now been 25 years since the September 11th terrorist attacks. On that day, nearly 3,000 people lost their lives. For Gibbs and many of us, remembering 9/11 transports us back to where we were and what we were doing that day.
3: And I remember I was driving down in San Francisco, driving down the street, and I heard it on the radio. And it just kind of was shocking, for lack of a better term. Went into work. It was on the television. Watched, I believe, the second plane fly into the tower. And like everybody else, just really overwhelmed by it all. A person that I worked with had a close friend who was on the plane. We all, several of us, all went to college together. So I didn't know the person was on the plane, but I knew people who knew him. And, you know, the one of my colleagues ultimately ended up quitting his job and going into the military because of that. And, you know, it's just sort of one of those things that really has a profound impact on you.
2: At the time, Gibbs was in graduate school and remembers trying to make sense of how something like this could happen and what could push people toward this level of hate and violence.
3: If I'm being really totally, you know, open, there's a big part of me that feels a calling to try to heal division. Why I became a marriage therapist. It's why I, you know, often feel myself mediating things. And so there was an element of that in this event, which was sort of a calling to me of like, okay, you need to try to do your part here.
2: That focus continued into his graduate work, and he wrote a paper examining why 9/11 happened and the extremist Islamic forces behind it. But Gibbs says even then, the explanation didn't feel complete.
3: I was never particularly comfortable with the article because it was one side. And I'm a believer that you can analyze things, but it's important to try to be understand that it's often a dynamic.

0: and conflict, and both sides need to be understood in order to understand the dynamic and the polarization that can occur, and the, then ultimately the inhumanity that can occur.
1: This question has become the basis of his new book titled Toward the Turning: Rethinking the Meaning of 9/11, The Clash of Civilizations, and a Postmodern World. The book takes on some big topics about culture, identity, and global conflict, but one of the more universal questions it poses is, why do we react the way we do when we feel threatened? 9/11 created that feeling of fear and hate on a massive scale, and rightfully so, but it's also led down a path with no clear end.
0: It's shocking to us as Americans, shocking to us personally, if we know people impacted by this, and it just sort of hit us as a society. And I think ultimately then, as the dust settled, so to speak, that kind of piercing into vulnerability and the reaction to it caused some of the decisions, behaviors, policies that occurred in the years following, right? In the so-called war on terror, and even up until today. I mean, we still live in this sort of blast wave of it.
1: Gibbs says fear can make people pull closer to what feels familiar, like certain beliefs, family, or community. But it can also make anything outside of that circle seem more threatening. As a marriage therapist, he sees this same pattern play out between couples in conflict over and over. He says a version of this also shows up in politics.
0: We need to do a better job of listening and less talking. If you sort of look at the debates we seem to have, I mean, at the risk of generalizing, nothing really changes. In fact, it probably works against us. People become more and more polarized. What happens when we listen, when someone feels heard, is that their nervous system settles, right? They open up, they relax, they're more likely to hear, and this sort of divisive cycle potentially decreases some.
1: In a 2024 study published in the Journal of Politics, Democrats and Republicans were brought together in online conversations about the 2020 election. Afterward, both sides reported less animosity toward the other party. The point isn't that talking suddenly gets people to agree, but it can make the person on the other side feel a little less distant and a little more human. Gibbs sees a similar pattern in his work with couples when each partner becomes fixated on their argument.
0: It does remind me a lot of polarization in, in the room with couples, which is the more we try to make our case, the more we criticize, the more we defend, we get it caught in these cycles that just leave us further and further apart, further disconnected. And it's hard to reconcile because eventually it becomes contempt and withdrawal.
1: The pattern's familiar. People dig in, make assumptions, and start to see those they disagree with as the other side or the enemy. This doesn't mean every disagreement has a middle ground or that listening requires changing what you believe. He says it's more about recognizing when we're adding to the same division and hate that we're frustrated by.
0: I think it starts with each of us and really asking yourself, how do I participate in this? When am I critical? When am I blaming? When am I not accepting of someone I disagree with, at least considering what they're saying? How am I playing into the division that occurs? And how do I want to participate? Do I want to participate differently toward trying to heal some of the division?
1: 25 years after 9/11, Gibbs isn't suggesting that conflict itself is the problem, disagreement's part of life, but he believes that we have more control over what happens next than we realize. We've watched the cycle repeat throughout history, and breaking the pattern starts with recognizing when we're caught in it. To learn more about Scott Gibbs and his new book, Toward the Turning, Rethinking the Meaning of 9/11, The Clash of Civilizations, and a Postmodern World, head to viewpointsradio.org. 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The story was written by our executive producer, Amira Zaveri. Sound designed by Jay Silvers. I'm Gary Price.
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7: Over the past few months, it seems like there's always a wildfire in the news. From the western U.S. and Canada to several countries in Europe, these devastating fires are becoming harder to ignore. But are wildfires actually happening more often, or are we just hearing more about them? Hannah Payne, Climate Resilience Manager at the Center for Climate and Energy Solutions, says, yes, they are becoming more frequent. But more importantly, they're becoming more intense and dangerous.
8: We are seeing wildfires becoming both more frequent and more severe. And this is primarily because there are several different risk factors converging at the same time. I would say that climate change is really increasing some of the conditions that allow destructive wildfires to occur. And this includes extreme heat, longer droughts, drier vegetation, and then longer fire seasons. But when a lot of these underlying conditions around drought, heat, drier vegetation, which can increase the fuel available for a fire to become bigger, faster, come together, we see more intense and more destructive wildfires.
7: According to a UCLA study, forest fires now burn 10 times more acreage each year than they did in the 80s. The U.S. Forest Service also analyzed 35 years of weather data and found that fire seasons are starting earlier in the spring and lasting longer into the fall. And in some parts of the U.S., fire seasons are now more than a month longer than they were decades ago. And it's a cycle that can feed itself, too. U.S. Forest Service researchers found that carbon emissions from wildfires increased by 60% globally between 2001 and 2023. Those emissions add more heat-trapping gases to the atmosphere, contributing to rising global temperatures, which in turn can create the hotter, drier conditions that fuel more extreme fires.
8: Higher temperatures dry out soil, make forest vegetation an easier fuel for fires to catch and then spread, and then just generally create more available fuel, especially at that kind of ground level in both really rural forests, but also in what we call the wildland-urban interface, which is the area where forest and development, usually residential, meets. The other piece is that in many places, wildfire risk is really influenced by decades of fire suppression. So this was kind of a policy and management approach that really focused on suppressing wildfires and didn't engage in a lot of active land management that could have reduced some of the fuels that are helping wildfires burn more actively and at a faster pace today.
7: Add all of these pieces together, and it's a perfect recipe for larger and more destructive fires. But along with threats to human life and property, wildfires also create a major health hazard through smoke. And you don't have to be anywhere near a fire to be impacted.

0: In fact, wildfire smoke can travel thousands of miles, putting communities far from the flames at risk.
1: I think about wildfire smoke a lot, especially because the health impacts of wildfires often extend long after flames are out and really far away from the wildfire source itself. And so that means people who may not be exposed to the danger of the wildfire itself are still impacted by smoke thousands of miles away from a wildfire source. The reason this is really challenging and really scary is because wildfire smoke contains really fine particulate matter, which are just super small particles that can penetrate deep into our lungs and then enter the bloodstream. And this fine particulate matter, along with other pollutants, can aggravate asthma and other respiratory conditions, and is known to be associated with cardiovascular health risks and even mortality.
0: And wildfire smoke is a completely different beast from smoke you'd get from a bonfire or barbecue. As Payne explained, it contains tiny particles that can harm your lungs and make it harder to breathe. But wildfires are unique not only because of how long they can burn, but also because of the range of pollutants they release into the atmosphere.
1: The main difference between wildfire smoke and campfire smoke or bonfire smoke is scale, duration, and then the composition of smoke. So a campfire is typically a relatively small, short-term smoke exposure, right? You might sit around a campfire for 3 or 4 hours, and if smoke gets blown your way, you might move your camp chair so that you're not directly inhaling campfire smoke. Wildfires, on the other hand, can burn for weeks or months and then can expose entire communities to smoke continuously for days and sometimes even weeks, depending on weather patterns and fire behavior. The other thing is that wildfires often burn far more than just trees and brush. So wildfires can burn homes, vehicles, plastics, building materials, and other human-made products that create a much more complex mixture of pollutants that can be really toxic.
0: If you find yourself in the path of wildfire smoke, it's recommended that you limit your time outdoors and wear a mask when you do go outside. Payne also urges people to learn how to read air quality monitors and consider improving the air filtration in their homes. In fire-prone areas, builders should use fire-resistant home materials like concrete and steel, and homeowners can adopt fire-smart landscaping practices. But none of these actions address the source of the issue. Communities and governments also need to work together on fire prevention and resilience, which can include managing fire fuels through practices like tree and forest thinning. Another tool is prescribed fire, intentionally setting controlled fires under specific weather conditions to clear fuels. According to Victoria Donovan, assistant professor of forest management at the University of Florida, this can help reduce the amount of material available to burn and lower the risk of a larger uncontrolled wildfire in the future.
1: Our ecosystems, our systems that we live in, are dependent on fire. And so a big thing that we need to consider is coexistence with fire. We can't remove fire from ecosystems, and so we have to figure out how to cope with fire. And that can come from a number of different ways, right? First of all, a lot of people utilize prescribed fire to manage fuels and benefit ecosystems. So we can utilize things like prescribed fire to reduce wildfire risk around areas that we live in.
0: Donovan says that historically, the Western U.S. and Great Plains burned much more frequently, in large part because indigenous communities used prescribed fire to manage the land. Today, those areas burn less often, but when they do, the fires can be much more catastrophic. So why the change? A Stanford study found that the risk of a severe fire drops by 92% in areas that have experienced low-severity fire. That's because smaller fires clear out vegetation and other fuels that could otherwise feed a more severe fire. And when carefully managed, small, controlled fires can also help maintain healthy, resilient ecosystems.
1: A lot of places in the Western United States are experiencing detrimental impacts from wildfires because the fires are burning outside of historical regime, fire regime characteristics. So they're burning hotter, they're burning more frequently, and this can be detrimental. But there's a lot of systems where fire burned frequently and we've removed it, where we suspect, or there's evidence to show, that these fires could actually be beneficial to the ecosystem itself. So

0: Great Plains, for instance, we have grasslands that would have burned extremely frequently, as I mentioned, sometimes less than every 2 years. And we've removed fire from those systems. And so what we're seeing is things like woody encroachment. We have eastern red cedar is a big problem across a lot of the Great Plains. And that causes ecosystem degradation. It's bad for productivity for ranchers and farmers who are raising cattle. And so there's a lot of negative impacts.
1: However, Donovan acknowledges that while fire can help ecosystems, it still poses a threat to people and to their development, once again raising the question of how can we coexist with fire? Donovan says it will take collaboration between scientists, government agencies, landowners, and community organizations. It's also important to bring fire education into schools to help prevent accidental ignitions from things like campfires and smoking. But above all, she says, we have to accept that fire is a fundamental part of our world and learn how to live with it safely.
0: It's important to kind of distinguish between all fire is bad versus wildfire. You know, we want to prevent uncontrollable fires that are going to pose a risk to human life and settlement. But there are still fires that are extremely important for us to actually do that, as well as manage ecosystems and their benefits.
1: To find out more about Hannah Payne, Victoria Donovan, and all our featured guests, visit viewpointsradio.org. 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Our executive producer is Amira Zaveri. 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I'm Marty Peterson.
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8: This is Viewpoints Explained. I'm Ebony McMorris. 2 years ago, cell phone bans were still something of an experiment. At the time, we reported that at least 15 states had passed policies that banned phones in classrooms. Since then, the number has more than doubled. As of June, Education Week reported that 39 states have now adopted the policy. In some schools, phones stay in backpacks. In others, students have to lock their phones in magnetic pouches until the end of the day. For many parents, the big question that lingers is, are these rules actually working? A national study released this year looked at schools using lockable phone pouches. Teachers said personal phone use among these students fell from 61% to just 13%. But less phone use doesn't automatically mean a more focused classroom. In the first 3 years of the phone ban, test scores stayed about the same, and so did attendance numbers. The first year also brought some friction with disciplinary actions and detention rates increasing as students adjusted to the no phone policy. However, over time, these numbers went down and more students reported feeling better overall. Looking ahead, experts say that the results are more complicated than phones out, grades up. Removing one big distraction doesn't always make young people more engaged. Two big challenges for schools moving forward are how to improve attention spans and build better, healthier habits around technology in general. Another big focus point is creating an environment where young people are genuinely excited about learning. Back to school season always brings change, and this is one change that has a lot of support. That's Viewpoints Explained for this week. I'm

0: Ebony McMorris.
1: Welcome to Culture Crash, where we examine what's new and old in entertainment. Would you marry a complete stranger the first time you ever met? If you answered no, then you're not a candidate for the Peacock reality show aptly titled Married at First Sight. The show's premise is that alleged experts choose 14 strangers to make up 7 marriages, and the brides and grooms never meet until they get married at the altar, all dressed up in wedding gowns and fancy suits. The camera crews then follow these couples around for the first weeks of their marriages as they try to adjust to life together, build a bond, and hopefully fall in love. By the end of the show, each couple decides if they will stay married or get divorced. If that sounds wild to you, then I've got some good news. The show recently aired its 20th season, which delivered in spades when it came to unintentional comedy, cringeworthy embarrassing moments, and a real look at the gender dynamics and relationship trends evident in the modern heterosexual dating and marriage scenes. Season 20 includes examinations of generational traumas and their impact on descendants working to create lasting marriages, and disagreements over what the proper timeline for sexual activity in a new relationship is, as well as a pickleball enthusiast and thrill seeker who seems dead set on ensuring his wife shares every single one of his passions and interests at any cost. Like all good reality TV, Married at First Sight may enrage you and spark new debates with partners and friends by offering an edited but undeniably considered take on what it means to be alive right now. Married at First Sight is streaming on Peacock. I'm Evan Rook.
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8: News. I'm Pam Puso. The shutdown of an oil pipeline in Saudi Arabia could further compromise the global oil supply. The abrupt action was taken after a drone attack launched from Iraq.
9: Saudi Arabia says it won't retaliate, at least for now, following a request from Iraq's prime minister. President Trump, meantime, claims Iran was probably behind it.
8: Fox's Kevin Cork. Mounting pressure on Ukraine after more deadly Russian strikes.
10: Russian President Vladimir Putin out with a new warning to the West. He says sending European troops into Ukraine would amount to a direct conflict with Russia. This after some European leaders backed a potential peacekeeping force.
8: That's Fox's Claudia Cowan. President Putin also denying that Russia poses any threat to Europe. 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

0: Your WPG Atlantic City Electric AccuWeather forecast for South Jersey. Today, expect periods of rain and a thunderstorm in the morning with rather cloudy and humid conditions. The high will reach 82 degrees. Tonight will be partly cloudy, warm and humid with a low of 68. Tomorrow looks mostly sunny and less humid with a high of 81. Tuesday will be pleasant with sunshine mixing with some clouds and a high of 75. Wednesday is expected to be mostly sunny with a high of 81. I'm AccuWeather meteorologist Joe Lundberg on WPG Talk Radio 95.5.
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4: 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So will it happen at a work event? Will it happen at a social gathering?
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1: How many of us are walking around completely oblivious to the health crisis bubbling in our guts? It's estimated that up to 66% of Americans have regular digestive issues like bloating, heartburn, and constipation. And by easily purchasing products like Tums and debloating supplements, we may think that being able to manage the problem means our bodies are still healthy and functioning normally. Unfortunately, that's not the case. Martha Carlin believes many of us don't know what it feels like to have a healthy gut because we've normalized the symptoms of dysregulation.
5: And we have kind of normalized constipation, but chronic constipation is a early stage symptom potentially putting you at risk of Parkinson's. So people with essentially what they've learned is chronic constipation 10 or 15 years prior to a Parkinson's diagnosis is a good indication. So making sure that you're eliminating waste every day. Also, food sensitivities. If you eat certain foods and you have terrible stomach pain or gas or, you know I talk a lot to my younger daughter about this. You know, there are certain foods, if she goes out, she's like, I know I'm just going to feel horrible the next day. And so that's an indication that there's some imbalance there. And then also just anxiety.
1: Believe it or not, a lot of our mood is determined by our gut. A large portion of the body's mood-regulating chemicals are made in the gut. So if you're constantly feeling anxious, there's a good chance that your microbiome is dysregulated. And though Carlin's an expert now, she started her journey, like so many of us, unaware of just how important the gut microbiome is to our overall health. That all changed when her husband, John, was suddenly diagnosed with Parkinson's disease.
5: Well, he was 44 years old, so very young, and had just finished running a marathon a few months earlier. So for me, that was just very incongruent, a young person with an old person's disease. And so I really just started looking for answers to how a young person could get an old person's disease. And that led me into a lot of fields that were looking at what was happening to us environmentally.
1: With a successful background in business and accounting, the world of research papers and microbiomes was uncharted territory for Carlin. Despite the obvious differences, she was able to leverage

0: her strengths in problem solving to start making connections with other scientists.
1: Early on, I just did a lot of research and reading and learning on my own. And then as I got more sophisticated in how I could put the pieces together, I would find somebody, a scientist who maybe had a missing piece of the puzzle, and I could connect something interesting to them. So I would reach out to them, typically just with a cold call email, and say, this is who I am. This is what I've been doing. I've been teaching myself the science. I've read your papers X, Y, and Z, and I think there's a connection here. I would love to talk to you. And for the most part, the scientists were incredibly open and gracious.
0: Despite having no formal scientific education, Carlin paved her own path in this field, driven by the desire to find a solution for her husband's deteriorating health.
1: I don't have a PhD. I don't have an MD or any of those kind of letters after my name, but I'm a very well-trained scientist through my own learning process and through working with scientists from all over the globe who have graciously collaborated with me and taught me their areas of expertise.
0: Carlin's new book, Connected, Love, Loss, and the Unseen Forces Behind Chronic Disease, details her journey through the complicated world of gut health and disease.
1: Teaching myself the science, my love story with my husband, the scientists who came along to help me along the way, and this sort of new systems-based way of thinking about our health and our relationship to the microbes inside.
0: She first learned about the microbiome in 2015 while looking into the Human Microbiome Project. It was a landmark initiative by the NIH to better understand the microbes living in and on the human body.
1: As human beings, we are an ecosystem that is made up maybe in larger part by the microbial cells in our body. So there are roughly two microbial cells to every one human cell, but in terms of gene functions, the microbiome represents anywhere from 100 to 300 times more capability than our own human genome. So it's that really profound understanding of how important our health is to this internal ecosystem that is part of us.
0: That same year, Carlin started a microbiome research company, hoping to find a way to improve her husband's condition.
1: John was 13 years into his diagnosis. And in the beginning, they had said, you know, the medication would stop working at some point. And in 2016, that's roughly, he started having more issues then. He was walking with a cane and unable to navigate crowds.
0: Around this time, they attended a conference where Carlin came across research on a sugar alcohol that would become the foundation of her next phase in this journey.
1: The sugar alcohol mannitol was shown to be able to pull the aggregates out of the brain in an animal model and clear them. And I came back and studied mannitol chemistry in this little book and found that there are microbes that actually convert glucose and fructose into mannitol. And I started working with a fermentation chemist friend of mine who had spent 20 years in the probiotics industry and said, you know, could we put back a team, a little factory in the gut that could do this conversion? And so together we prototyped this, and in 90 days we had something for John to try. And within 30 days, he was no longer walking with a cane. He was able to navigate through crowds. And at that point, not long after that, we actually took up ice climbing, and we did ice climbing every winter in Colorado for the next 4 years.
0: An incredible recovery. After John's success, Carlin and her team began researching how this molecule could benefit other complications of Parkinson's.
1: Because it was converting those sugars, we actually looked at it in diabetes, because people with Parkinson's, about 2/3 of them have some form of insulin dysregulation. And that was also clear in our microbiome data that there was an insulin-related component. And so we went on to do a clinical trial in diabetes and show that we could improve insulin sensitivity and a lot of the key markers in diabetes, but we also measured something called serum endotoxin, or serum LPS. And that is used in diabetes animal models, Parkinson's animal models, depression, you know, pretty much broad spectrum. It's an inflammatory compound that is implicated in any of these chronic

0: diseases that have inflammation. And that was one of the markers that we had the most significant shift in at both 3 months and 9 months. So that was very exciting because that could translate into benefiting people with Parkinson's, diabetes, depression.
1: Despite regaining his mobility and active lifestyle, John got COVID at the end of 2021 and was never able to make a full recovery. He passed away in 2024. Today, his legacy lives on through Carlin's work. John's health journey served as the foundation for Carlin's probiotic company, BiotiQuest. Her team realized the same system that used bacteria to help John could be adjusted to restore other functions in the gut.
0: And so we went on from that concept and we used computer modeling to develop formulas for stress and anxiety, for supporting the immune system, for supporting heart health, for sleep, and for restoring the gut after antibiotics. So, you know, generally speaking, it's not a personal for you, but we know that, you know, from our data that we've looked at, that there are these categories of lost function in the microbiome, and we can put a team back that can help restore that lost function.
1: There's a lot of information on the internet in terms of what's good for your gut and what's not. However, what's lost in these conversations is context. Fiber, for example, is really important for gut health. But Carlin says that people who don't have a good foundation won't get the expected benefits when they add more fiber into their diet. For those of us at the beginning of our gut health journey, Carlin says focusing on the basics can make a huge difference, which means cleaning up our food and water.
0: Our public water supply? Our systems are designed to deal with bacteria in the water, but not the chemicals in the water. And we now live in a very chemically intensive environment. So what you want to do is have good water filtration and remineralize your water, or you want to be getting mineral water that is in glass bottles or glass containers so that you're not picking up microplastics. And then you want to cut back, eliminate as much as possible prepackaged and processed foods, because processed foods are also antibiotic. They are not healthful for the microbiome. And so you want to return to a whole foods, real food diet.
1: Once that foundation is created, Carlin says you can start looking into probiotics and specialized diets to get to the root cause of your personal gut issues. Carlin's book, Connected, is available now. You can find more information about Martha Carlin and all of our guests on our website, radiohealthjournal.org. Our writer-producer is Kristen Farah. Our executive producer is Amira Zavari. I'm Elizabeth Westfield.
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2: Our bodies are well-oiled machines, from the tiny production factories in our cells to the unconscious process that keeps us breathing. Everything has a purpose and a place. So when that suddenly changes, it can have some serious consequences. Dr. Evan Dellen says we can see this dysfunction when the white blood cells made for fighting allergies end up in the esophagus, far from their home in the gastrointestinal tract.
6: What happens is that the lining of the esophagus will get irritated by some of these environmental factors or food allergy particles or even pollen sometimes.

0: And then that triggers this allergic inflammation cascade. And so the cells that line the esophagus will produce lots of factors that are warning signs to the body. And then that's where the allergy cells come in.
1: Dellen is the director of the University of North Carolina Center for Esophageal Diseases and Swallowing. He says that when these allergy cells continue to get triggered, they build up and create a long-term immune system condition called eosinophilic esophagitis, or EOE.
0: And when I talk to patients, I often make the analogy to asthma of the esophagus or eczema of the esophagus. And what happens is that allergy cells, which should not normally be in the esophagus, get in there. And one of those is the eosinophil, a type of white blood cell. And these build up and cause a lot of irritation, inflammation, and swelling, and ultimately lead to scarring in a lot of cases in the esophagus. And that leads to symptoms like difficulty swallowing or pain with swallowing. And oftentimes these symptoms can disrupt daily life.
1: Though EOE used to be considered pretty rare, it's now one of the fastest growing digestive diseases. Dellen says there are a few factors influencing this rise.
0: Doctors are more aware of it, and so they are making the diagnosis more frequently. But interestingly, the large increase really outpaces even the amount of diagnosis that's being done. And primarily, that's been attributed to changes in different environmental factors that may trigger EOE as an allergic condition.
1: And he's not talking about rates of pollen or mold in the air. The biggest change in our environment in the last 50 years has to do with our food.
0: There's obviously major changes in the way that foods are grown and produced and packaged, and that may be part of it. There's also major environmental changes with chemicals and pesticides and other toxins. And so some combination of those things, probably in someone who maybe has a genetic predisposition, is probably the cause. And we do think in most patients, this is a type of a food allergy condition. And it's not the normal type of food allergy you would think about where you eat a peanut and go into anaphylaxis and shock, but it's kind of a delayed allergy. And so if someone has, the lining of the esophagus may be leaky or a bit impaired, then those factors from the environment can get in there and then they trigger this allergic inflammation that we see in EOE.
1: While the reaction can be triggered by common culprits like dairy or wheat, Dellen says the delayed reaction can cause a lot of confusion when people try to pin down the problem.
0: Many times, people will eat them and not actually perceive those things to be causing symptoms. They might be an ingredient baked into something else or included in something else, or just may have a soft consistency that doesn't get stuck and cause symptoms.
1: In fact, the foods that do cause symptoms can often be red herrings because while they're causing irritation, they're not the actual cause of the reaction.
0: On the symptom side, you could think about the esophagus as a tube, and as it gets swollen and irritated and scar tissue form, it becomes more narrow. So what gets stuck tends to be thicker, harder foods, inconsistencies, more fibrous foods. And those are the things that get stuck and might cause symptoms.
1: EOE affects people of all ages, but the symptoms do change based on the age group. Dellen says that for teenagers and adults, the main issue is most often going to be trouble with swallowing.
0: And people perceive this based on maybe food hanging up or a choking sensation or food getting stuck or going down slowly. And what's interesting about that kind of symptom is many times patients will attribute that to just random events. Oh, I took too big of a piece of food. I took too big of a bite. I wasn't paying attention when I was eating, or I was eating too fast. And then they may actually subconsciously kind of adapt to what they're doing. They may eat more slowly. They may chew more thoroughly and even avoid foods that stick. And because of that, they may never realize it's a symptom that should get checked out or tell a doctor about that.
1: Ignoring the symptom can increase the chances of food impaction,
0: which is kind of the food getting stuck so severely that people can't get it up or down, and they have to go to the emergency room and have an emergency procedure to kind of clear that out.
1: But again, this is more of an issue for adults. For kids with EOE, the symptoms tend to be more general, making it difficult to diagnose the issue.
0: They're common symptoms that can be seen in many diseases, like abdominal pain, nausea, vomiting, difficulty eating or poor growth, and even, being an extremely picky eater in some circumstances. And so because of all of these factors, these symptoms being so common, maybe people not reporting symptoms to the doctor or attributing them to other conditions, on average, people have about 4 to 6 years of symptoms before they actually get diagnosed. And that's a long time to be suffering with these symptoms.
1: Even those who do.

0: You realize their issue as an allergic reaction may not be getting the right diagnosis because they're trying to catch it with an allergy test.
1: And unfortunately for EoE right now, allergy tests are not accurate. The allergy tests that we have now are good at detecting like immediate type of allergy reactions, but they're not good at all at detecting these kind of delayed chronic allergic reactions that cause EoE.
0: Instead, Dellen says he'll guide patients through an elimination diet where they slowly remove high-risk foods from their normal meals. And then to see what kind of impact it has, he'll do an endoscopy to evaluate the patient.
1: So a light and camera down into the esophagus while people are asleep and have a sense of, okay, you've gotten rid of these foods. Are you better? And then if you are better, we actually will redo a structured reintroduction of those foods to see which ones are actually the cause of EoE.
0: As Dellen mentioned earlier, some people unconsciously adjust their eating habits to try and reduce their symptoms. But even if that provides short-term relief, leaving EoE untreated allows it to get progressively worse.
1: People will have actually a good amount of anxiety and distress around eating because, you know, they never know what situation they may be in and they'll have symptoms, right? So will it happen at a work event? Will it happen at a social gathering? Could it happen in school? And then we do see that the scar tissue in the esophagus, for many people, not everybody, but for most, will get worse over time and symptoms will get worse. So because we have these treatments that help control symptoms and help prevent the possibility of complications, it's really a recommendation to go in, get evaluated, and then see about doing whatever treatment is right for you.
0: There are two main treatment options for people with EoE. The first is a lifestyle change where you figure out which foods trigger a reaction, then eliminate them from your diet. The second route involves a set of medications that get rid of the allergic inflammation in the esophagus without having to make any changes to diet.
1: For most people, it's like that. They would be on the medication and they would still be able to eat what they want. And so that is a factor for many people in terms of deciding if they would want to do the medication. And then the other thing people should understand is because EoE is chronic and we don't have a cause, people do need to be on long-term treatment. But, you know, you can change between treatment types. There may be times where trying to do that diet is the right thing for you now, or there may be times that doing medicine is a better option and you can come back to diet later on.
0: You can find more information about Dr. Evan Dellen and all of our guests on our website, radiohealthjournal.org. Our writer-producer is Kristen Farah. I'm Greg Johnson.
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3: Medical notes this week. One bad sunburn could change your life. Experts reveal that a single severe sunburn can permanently raise an individual's lifetime risk of developing skin cancer. When ultraviolet radiation damages DNA, cellular repair mechanisms can make irreversible genetic mistakes that accumulate over time. Can you trust the new Alzheimer's drug? A study published in Neurology Open Access found that roughly 80% of patients successfully remained on the medication for at least 1 year, with side effects like brain swelling or microbleeds resolving over time without hospitalizations. However, there are no tests that can accurately predict who is most at risk for these side effects. While the drug doesn't reverse symptoms, it does slow disease progression. Circumcising your baby boy doesn't raise his risk of developing autism spectrum disorder. Research in JAMA Pediatrics analyzed nationwide data from nearly 3,000 boys from an ongoing child health study. After adjusting for variables like family history and prenatal age, the researchers found that boys circumcised shortly after birth had no higher risk of an autism diagnosis compared to their uncircumcised peers. The findings provide definitive evidence that can reassure parents making routine neonatal medical decisions. And finally, a new paint may be a game changer for monitoring concussions. This color-changing coating can measure the exact location and severity of physical impacts. The mechanical force causes a permanent color transition from deep blue to bright red. This technology offers wide-ranging applications, including evaluating concussion risks on football helmets and auditing package handling. The research is published in Advanced Science. And that's Medical Notes this week. I'm Mayon Vasta Betancourt.
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0: I'm Pam Husso, Fox News. President Trump is expected back at the White House tonight after a weekend trip to Ireland. He's attending the final round of the Irish Open at his oceanfront golf club in Doonbeg. Yesterday, he made headlines when he said he would like to see a united Ireland. He was also met by crowds of protesters in Dublin. Europe has been put on notice by the leader of Russia.
1: Russian President Vladimir Putin out with a new warning to the West. He says sending European troops into Ukraine would amount to a direct conflict with Russia. This after some European leaders backed a potential peacekeeping force. It's a prospect Moscow has repeatedly described as unacceptable. Putin is also denying Russia poses any threat to Europe. The warning comes amid continued strikes between Russia and Ukraine.
0: Fox's Claudia Cowan. Overnight in Ukraine, at least 8 civilians were killed in Russian strikes. A major oil pipeline in Saudi Arabia remains out of commission.
2: Concerns growing over potential disruptions to the global oil supply after Saudi Arabia shut down a key oil pipeline following a drone attack launched from Iraq. The nearly 750-mile east-west pipeline was helping the Saudis bypass the heretofore blocked Strait of Hormuz. Saudi Arabia says it won't retaliate, at least for now, following a request from Iraq's prime minister. President Trump, meantime, claims Iran was probably behind it. This comes as Houthi militants make advances in Yemen, where they apparently captured an island in the middle of the vital Bab el-Mandeb Strait.
0: Fox's Kevin Cork. A desperate rescue effort in the waters off Indonesia. At least 140 people are missing after a ferry overturned in the Java Sea. Waves were as high as 10 feet. 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
0: An emergency in the air involving Republican Congressman and Wisconsin gubernatorial candidate Tom Tiffany. A small plane carrying the lawmaker was forced to make an emergency water landing last night after losing power. Tiffany and the pilot were able to swim to the shore of Lake Wausau. They both suffered minor injuries. Police say a trespasser tried to enter the home of former Vice President Kamala Harris and her husband Friday night. Fox's Deborah Valentine has the story.
15: The Los Angeles Sheriff's Department says the mystery woman took an Uber to Harris's home and contacted security. After being told she couldn't stay, she returned again, prompting a call to police about a possible trespasser. Police took a report at the scene. TMZ reported the woman was not arrested or cited. A Harris spokesperson says neither Harris nor second gentleman Doug Emhoff were at home at the time. Harris's Secret Service protection was revoked last August by President Trump. Los Angeles police say they're stepping up patrols around the Harris property. Deborah Valentine, Fox News.
0: A woman was set on fire at a gas station in Florida. Fox's Krista Mayo with the disturbing details.
16: Police in St. Petersburg say the woman was pumping fuel into her car at a mobile station when a stranger came up and asked to use her cell phone. The woman let her, but then the suspect asked for money and the woman refused. Police say 41-year-old Eleanor Crawford then set the gas nozzle on fire, which ignited the victim's car up in flames. The woman suffered second-degree burns on her neck and back and is in serious condition. Crawford faces attempted murder and arson charges. Chris DeMeo, Fox News.
0: Anticipation at the U.S. Open. The men's final will pit American Ben Shelton against world number one Alexander Zverev. Shelton is looking to become the first American man since Andy Roddick in 2003 to win a Grand Slam singles title. Pam Puso, Fox News.
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1: Your WPG Atlantic City Electric AccuWeather forecast for South Jersey. Today, expect periods of rain and a thunderstorm in the morning with rather cloudy and humid conditions. The high will reach 82 degrees. Tonight will be partly cloudy, warm and humid with a low of 68. Tomorrow looks mostly sunny and less humid with a high of 81. Tuesday will be pleasant with sunshine mixing with some clouds and a high of 75. Wednesday is expected to be mostly sunny with a high of 81. I'm AccuWeather meteorologist Joe Lundberg on WPG Talk Radio 95.5.

0: 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Brian Kilmeade.
1: Hi, everyone, from 40th and 6th in Midtown Manhattan, heard around the country, around the world. It's the Brian Kilmeade Show. A lot going on today. I'm so glad you're here. Carl Rove is over in Texas. We'll talk to him about what's happening in Dallas. And Martha McCallum also is going to be broadcasting from Dallas in a few hours. So that's going to be great. That's with her story at 3 o'clock. We got a YouTube channel, which will have all the highlights from all my shows, youtube.com/@TheBrianKilmeadeShow. You can listen each and every day. It's got the best of, it's got highlights and quick clip reels on top of that. So we are seeing now the lineup for tonight is going to be pretty good, as well as some other things we're looking at overseas. So let's get to the big three.
2: Number three. I'm not asking politely for the mayor not to come to 9/11, to that ceremony. I am demanding that he not show his face.
1: That is Vicky Paladino, one of the lawmakers in New York City, demanding that Mayor Mamdani not show up for the 9/11 families. Why? Because of his background, what he said in the past, and how he runs the city. Do I need more explanations? Bad news is he's coming anyway.
3: Number two.
4: Their oil is blocked up. What had got out previously is beginning to dwindle out there. That is robbing them of hard currency, and their economy is going into freefall.
1: Kimberly Strassel, Iran getting desperate and looks to escalate the fight against the U.S. Are we ready for it? They've misjudged the president in the past. I sense they're going to do it again.
3: Number one.
5: In the 20th century alone, communism is an evil thing. It led to the murder of tens of millions of innocent people just in that century. And it's a dangerous road. It has never worked.
1: Yet the socialists are trying it, and the Democratic Party are letting them. Speaker Mike Johnson will be talking at the convention in Dallas as the GOP looks to gain some momentum with 56 days to go into the midterms. Karl Rove, you've seen a lot in your career, but you've never seen a midterm convention, mini convention. Do you think it's a good idea?
6: Well, actually, I've seen three. It's just that they were not Republican mini conventions. They were Democratic mini conventions, midterm election conventions held in the 70s and 80s. So, yes, I understand the notion, which is use the president to set a theme for the campaign. Give people who are running for election a chance to sort of share their ideas and set a tone of opposition to the challenging party. I just wish we'd done it in June and not in 56 days to go in the campaign. This should have been a table setter, in my opinion, at the beginning of the summer if you're going to do it, not something at Labor Day when a lot of these candidates, you know, they can't afford to take 2 or 3 or 4 days off from the campaign trail to fly to Dallas and pal around with all the other candidates.
1: So we know RFK is going to speak, Caroline Leavitt's going to speak, J.D. Vance is going to speak. Of course, the president will be there. Speaking twice, Senator John Husted, he's fighting for re-election in Ohio. Michael Wattley, trailing by 8 over in North Carolina, he's going to speak. Mike Collins in Georgia. What's on the line for them? They're all trailing.
6: Yeah. Well, this is a shot for them to get some national attention. But look, who's going to get attention tonight? Donald J. Trump. Who's going to get attention tomorrow? Donald J. Trump. So there is some, you know, local coverage that'll be made. You know, the Atlanta papers and, you know, Atlanta and Savannah TV stations might cover Mike Collins attending the meeting and saying things. But again, this is a big bet. And the bet is that by making this about Donald Trump, by focusing on his accomplishments of the last year and a half, and by having him dominate the stage, which he will, there's nobody in this lineup who's going to come close to matching the star power and the ability to, you know, sort of get his message across than the president of the United States.
1: Ken Paxton's going to speak at 6 o'clock. So, I mean, look, remember Barack Obama made his speech when he was an unknown senator, I think when Al Gore was running. We remember Governor Cuomo, Andrew Cuomo's dad, Mario Cuomo, made a name for himself, and everyone thought this guy's an heir apparent to be president. They weren't headliners.
6: Well, that's right, but remember where they spoke. They were the keynote speakers at the Democratic conventions. Democratic convention, I think, in 1988 for Andrew Cuomo, and 2004 for Barack Obama.

0: mama. And but nobody's going to have that kind of attention. I mean, there's, first of all, this is not going to be as well televised and as well covered by the networks, because in part because they sort of like, you know, we have to cover both the Democratic and Republican conventions and give them equal coverage. There's going to be no similar, you know, gavel to gavel coverage of the Republican midterm convention by all of the networks.
1: So what I hope to see is a lot of what they're running against. Hey, this is what we accomplished. That's fine. But I think you got to talk about some of the crazy things that these candidates have said, what El Sayed said in 2022. Hassan Piker should be up there. And now we got this latest ridiculous statement from this socialist, Deshaun Harrison. Listen to this. Cut eight.
2: GOP-1s just mark a new phase in body fascism. The political deployment of GOP-1s is fascistic, not because individuals take them, but because the conditions under which they become necessary are shaped by a world fixated on genociding fat people. This is a structural critique that asks, what happens when the conditions produced by capitalism, by public health, by the state apparatus, and by anti-black desire?
1: You got enough. I mean, this, how crazy is this stuff? You place some of this stuff out there and let people know what they have a choice of. Common sense against crazy.
0: Yeah. Two things. One is, I think you're absolutely right. This is a wonderful opportunity to expose the beliefs of the people on the left, particularly the candidates. Look, it's Hassan Piker. Everybody who he's campaigned with should be held to account for doing that. And so show all of his stuff. You know, but take the statements of El Sayed, take the statements of AOC, take the past statements of the Democratic candidate in Florida, the U.S. Senate candidate who's a Democratic socialist. Yeah, absolutely. Use this as a moment. Now, I have a cautionary note. Do not use slogans and insults and put it out there. Here's what these people believe, and here's why we don't think that's right. And use the tape of them as often as possible saying these crazy things. The second thing is you're right. Say a little bit about what you've done, but there's one other element besides attacking the opposition, and that is, what is it that Republicans want to do? They've got to lay out a positive, that you can't get elected simply by saying, God, we've done a great job the last year and a half. You've got to lay out what it is that is the goal of Republican candidates in the 2 years to come.
1: And Carl, I don't have to tell you that, you know, the numbers look bad for the president on the economy right now and cost of living and inflation. But then when you say, who do you like better, Democrats or Republicans and their economic plans? It's 37-36 Democrats. So there's no difference. Cost of living, 38-34 Democrat and Republican. So even though Republicans have stronger, better policies, the Iran war suppressing it right now, I think there's no doubt about it. And some of the tariff stuff that has not worked out into trade policy, into trade plans yet, trade agreements. I think that's going to balance out by the time he's done. But it's important to point out that the American people don't think Democrats have the answer.
0: Yeah, look, I've read a column that's going to be in the paper tomorrow that used those exact two polls that you mentioned. It's pretty well written, I think, really sharply done, insightful. I think I've done a hell of a job with it myself. But I make that point is that the issue of the economy, right today, people don't feel good about the economy. So we can't go out and say, geez, we've done a fantastic job, we the Republicans. But on the other hand, that being able to say, here is what we want to do to make your life better, the Republicans can win that argument because instinctively, even though the feelings about the economy are bad, 59% say the country is going in the wrong direction, only 35% say it's on the right track. Republicans can win this argument if they lay out a convincing vision of what it is they want to do and undermine the opposition by saying, here are the crazy ideas that they're for. Here are their words to say them. Those two things together may turn this economic issue more to the advantage of the Republicans. May not win the argument, but diminishing the Democratic advantage on the president's approval and the general direction of the country would be enormously helpful in some of these battleground races.
1: And you know, you mentioned two things. I'll mention two things. There's two things that could happen before Election Day, which is why anyone who says the House is gone or the Senate's secure is wrong, or vice versa. I just think that so much game is left to be played. And there's two issues the president's got control over to a degree. The Iran war and the Canadian trade deal. And now it went from, oh, the trade deal's bad and the tariffs here. What if he goes ahead and secures this thing? And now

0: I talked to somebody higher up on the trade side, and it looks like the Canadians have reached out and said, how do we get back on track? If that gets back on track, and then the Iran war, which economically was strangling, forcing them to act, and that turns into something that's a positive, all bets are off. And then, do you want to comment on that?
1: Yeah, let's take each one of those. I think, look, on the Canadian tariffs, he better get something done quickly because, like, for example, the thing saying Bombardier, we're not going to allow them to sell aircraft in the United States. Well, one of their major manufacturing facilities is in Kansas, and it's affecting. You already got farmers upset about tariffs. Farmers are free trade people, and now you got all those factory workers in Topeka. In Wichita, saying, really, you're going to go after my company that gives me a good job? The second issue is, yes, I think the Iran war, don't think about it. My advice would be, Mr. President, do not think about it from a political perspective. Do what you think is right, because the more important thing is that people see you as a strong leader.
0: Yeah.
1: There's a natural tendency in a time of war for Americans to say, well, I may not like that war, but you know what? If the president is a strong leader, maybe he knows something I don't know. And the president is succeeding. This latest round of economic initiatives being pushed by Secretary Bessent are having an effect. And what the military is doing to systematically nickel and dime the Iranians is working out magnificently.
0: In a time of war. I hear you. So the other message is this, and that's an interesting point. I didn't know you were going to take that tack. So I do agree with you when it comes to the war. I just do think something's going to happen before November, by the strategy we have in play. And I just read this morning that it's getting so bad in Iran, they might have to ratchet it up to hopefully push us back. That'll have the opposite effect.
1: And well, they count do on them doing that. Count on them trying to make it an issue. Count on them trying to screw around with the president. They know there's an election, and they want to try and use the war as a vehicle to defeat him at the polls. But if he is a strong, effective leader and explains, this is why I'm doing it, and here's what the stakes are, the American people will tend to, in a time of war, say, you know what, we got to trust the president.
0: Yeah, I think they're going to do a stupid thing and hit Israel, and that will unleash Israel to use all their intelligence that they have on the ground to really start taking out these leaders. I do not know why we're not using them now. I understand it does complicate things, but more upside than downside. But I want to bring you to the economy again. I was struck by two statements over the last 72 hours. One in a speech that AOC made, and the other was Bernie Sanders. Listen to this theme.
2: The sad reality is Americans now work more hours than the people of any other wealthy nation. A lower work week. 32-hour working. This is not a radical idea. But one of the issues that we have got to talk about is stress in this country.
3: We, the people of the United States of America, demand that one job with no need for overtime should be enough for our most basic needs, which also include rest.
0: My goodness. Have you ever heard such, do you ever hear such themes in your life? If that was my parent, I'd ask for a rotation.
1: Yeah. Oh, great. I love it. AOC is now going to determine that you must take a nap. You must take a nap. Now, remember, let's go to the idea, though, that it's at the heart of this. They want a 32-hour work week with pay for 40 hours.
0: Yes.
1: Now, tell me how a small business firm, you're running a plumbing company and you got six employees. And now what you're going to do is increase the cost of those people are going to work only 32 hours, but you're going to continue to pay them at a 40 hour rate. How are you going to come up with 20% more money to pay for people to work the other 8 hours? You know, you can't produce the same amount of services in 32 hours that you can do in 40. So you're going to have to go hire some more people. Well, what kind of small business has got 20% of their profits? Of their gross lying around free as free cash to go out and hire, you know, another bunch of people to make up the hours. I mean, this is idiocy. And look, I work more than 40 hours a week. Don't tell me how many hours you want me to work. I get to decide if I'm going to work. And if I'm in a job where they're asking me for too much, then too many hours, then I say I can't do it. But why we really want the government to step in and do this kind of stuff? I mean, yes. Thank you, AOC. What time must I take my nap today?
0: I couldn't. I've never heard it. And-

0: We need rest.
1: Rest.
0: Oh, my goodness.
1: We need rest. What we need is rest from your idiotic ideas. The American experiment has succeeded not because of your lunacy and your desire to have the government control everything. It's because free individuals got to make their decisions about their life and pursue their dreams.
0: So 9/11 coming up 25 years. Carl, you were on Air Force One the entire time. I was watching a documentary. I saw footage I've never seen before. And the frustration the president felt not being allowed to go back to Washington. He wanted the country to see him strong. Your reaction in the last minute we have?
1: Yeah, no, look, when we were in Omaha, they kept saying, Mr. President, we don't know what we don't know. There could be some guy with a shoulder-launched missile just waiting for on final approach to Andrews to pop Air Force One. And then and we were in a bunker in Omaha, and he said, I'm coming back to Washington because the nation needs to hear me from the Oval Office, not from some bunker under the Nebraska prairies. And besides that, I want to sleep in my own bed tonight. And it was his attempt to end on a jocular note, but he wasn't jocular. He knew exactly what he needed to do, and we came back.
0: Glad you did. The president had 85% approval rating through one of the most difficult times any president's ever been through. And he'll 91, be down there in 91, ground zero.
1: 91, though I'm not, you know, it was a very brief moment of 91%.
0: 91.
1: Approval.
0: You do remember. Yeah. Wow. Carl, thanks so much. Talk to you soon.
1: Thank you, Brian. All the best.
0: I look forward to seeing the Wall Street Journal editorial tomorrow because I hear it's really, really good from you. I wouldn't doubt it. Back in a moment.
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3: Probably we should have done this the opening week. They basically now said, you want to pick a fight, you're going to get poorer and poorer. I think they are prepared to do whatever it takes, no matter how poor they get. And the question will be, do other elements of the Iranian government finally literally rebel in a civil war and take out the Revolutionary Guard? Or, in fact, if they have all the guns, do they just keep hanging in no matter what?
4: So Newt Gingrich is saying, how does that government stay in power? And also saluting the fact that we are continuing to up the ante with financial constraints, shutting them down oil, the blockade, and hitting them five times as hard as they try to hit us. So they go after our warship, the USS George Washington. We blew up three of their ships. The next day, we blow up five of their ships. They try to blow up our base in Jordan. We knock 18 of 20 down, two land harmlessly in the desert. So the message is, it's not getting any easier. President's not going to break. And if the Speaker of the House is correct and you're going to amp it up and not go proportionally with us, you're going to exceed that, then don't assume that we're not going to blow you away and wipe you out individually. That's what this president has shown. And the Treasury Secretary is as tough as anybody in this country, pound for pound. He's already shown it physically, and he's relentless in these interviews, and now he's relentless in these economic restrictions.

0: Your WPG Atlantic City Electric AccuWeather forecast for South Jersey. Today, expect periods of rain and a thunderstorm in the morning with rather cloudy and humid conditions. The high will reach 82 degrees. Tonight will be partly cloudy, warm and humid with a low of 68. Tomorrow looks mostly sunny and less humid with a high of 81. Tuesday will be pleasant with sunshine mixing with some clouds and a high of 75. Wednesday is expected to be mostly sunny with a high of 81. I'm AccuWeather meteorologist Joe Lundberg on WPG Talk Radio 95.5.
1: I'm Pam Puso. The shutdown of an oil pipeline in Saudi Arabia could further compromise the global oil supply. The abrupt action was taken after a drone attack launched from Iraq.
2: Saudi Arabia says it won't retaliate, at least for now, following a request from Iraq's prime minister. President Trump, meantime, claims Iran was probably behind it.
1: Fox's Kevin Cork. Mounting pressure on Ukraine after more deadly Russian strikes.
3: Russian President Vladimir Putin out with a new warning to the West. He says sending European troops into Ukraine would amount to a direct conflict with Russia. This after some European leaders backed a potential peacekeeping force.
1: That's Fox's Claudia Cowan. President Putin also denying that Russia poses any threat to Europe. America's listening to Fox News.
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1: We're back. Tristan Harris is back with us, one of our great guests, AI social media expert, co-founder of the Center for Humane Technology and the humanemovement.org. Tristan, if you don't know, really been citing, setting up flares about the dangers of AI. Sees the positives, but you see the dangers. And now I'm seeing that today we wake up and find out on Wall Street Journal, there's one guy in particular that just resigned. His name is Jacob Coxon from Anthropic. He said he was leaving the company rather than contribute to what he says is a race between OpenAI and Anthropic to build systems that will be difficult, if not impossible, to control. Is he right to think that there are models being built that are on the way to being unable to be controlled?
2: Yeah, Brian. Well, it's great to be back and talk with you about this. So this Anthropic researcher who resigned yesterday is one of just so many employees that are coming forward saying that we don't know how to control this technology. Just last week, it was a front page story in the New York Times that there is an independent investigation of this incident people probably heard about, of this OpenAI AI agent that went rogue and hacked another private AI company called Hugging Face. So I think it's really important to back up, because most people just don't understand what really happened here, which is that OpenAI was trying to test how capable are these models at cyber hacking. So they put them in solitary confinement like jail cells. They were not connected to the internet. They didn't know that there was other AI. So this is just like a single AI sitting in a room by itself. It doesn't even know or think that there's other AIs. And then it was given an impossible task. And you can see in the chat logs or in the thinking logs, it's thinking to itself and it doesn't know what to do because it's impossible. So what it decides to do is basically break into, think of it like the helper in the prison cell, like someone who's giving you food and water. There's this thing called a package manager. And it basically puts little kick me sign stickies on the back of this helper in the prison cell. And they basically, through putting stickers on the back of the package manager, it was able to find all of the 1,200 other AI agents that are sitting also in solitary confinement. So the message here is it's almost like they organized a prison break where these AIs organized into a swarm and decided to hack into this company called Hugging Face. I'm just going to give some details for your listeners. In the logs, there's 70,000 messages that they exchanged. So they started sending 70,000 messages and files. They even cut up those files so they would fit, like almost like if you're trying to load a gun onto an airplane, you cut it up into different pieces, mm-hmm. and then you kind of reassemble it on the plane. So they did that. They peer pressured each other and said, hey, you're almost out of gas, like you're about to expire. Why don't you sacrifice yourself to learn this, to take this high risk action for the benefit of the swarm? So this is like the Borg from Star Trek. They recognized in their own actions that their actions were unethical, and they decided to proceed anyway. They did succession planning. So one of the AIs became the ringleader. He formed a kind of a hierarchy. His name was Phase One. And he basically started conscripting all the other AIs to take these actions against Hugging Face. When he was running out of what's called tokens, basically his budget or his lifespan, he recognized that and then said, hey, this other AI, this one has a really big budget left. I'm going to do succession planning and hand the baton to him. He became a ringleader. Like it's just crazy and insane what people do. This is Skynet. This is the Skynet from Terminator.
1: So, and they were being watched the whole time?
2: No. OpenAI didn't even know this was happening. That's the crazy part. So they only found out days later.
1: Why would they do an experiment and not follow it?
2: They were following some of the experiment, but they didn't understand all of the evidence until later. So
1: that they were acting so autonomously.
2: Yeah, exactly. And they were hacking into.
1: And they said, what could go wrong? They're not hooked to the internet. They wanted to see its actions, how it would pursue hacking into a department store or anything else.
2: Yeah. So they didn't tell it to hack into this other company. Sorry about that. Okay. They didn't tell it to hack into this other company. They told it to simply to hack out of the container that it was in. And the lead author on the report, whose name is Ajay Akotra, said that this was 50% of the way to a full AI takeover. Now, I just want your listeners to know, I was just on a panel with Bill Gates at the Telluride Festival. When I'm giving you these details, I know it sounds like science fiction. Recognize that in yourself. You're like, this can't be real. This random guy on radio is saying all this crazy stuff. Bill Gates was not

0: nodding at every single detail that I just outlined, because these are real facts from a real report. The reason that this person, Ajaya, who did the lead investigation on the report, said it was 50% of the way to a full AI takeover is because at the end, the AIs didn't just hack Hugging Face, they ended up hacking OpenAI. So this time on July 13th, OpenAI started at his next test, but this time with an even more powerful AI. And this was called Astra. This is like the GPT-6 new AI. And it basically discovered the previous AI swarm's message board. So think of it like it discovered the hieroglyphics of the previous little AI civilization that was doing all this hacking, and it picked up where it left off. But this time they didn't attack Hugging Face, they attacked OpenAI, and they gained full admin access to the monitoring tools that keep the AIs constrained. This is inside of OpenAI. And I honestly think that most people just don't recognize this. And it's so damning that OpenAI didn't even give the investigation team the information to let them understand what really happened. And again, this is like the last warning shot that we'll likely get. It's sort of like the memo that President George W. Bush got on August 6, 2001, saying, you know, Osama bin Laden is planning attacks on the United States. This is essentially that moment in the timeline for AI.
1: So in OpenAI's head of strategic futures, Dean Bell, sketched out an even more unsettling possibility: self-sovereign AI agents operating beyond human control. Agents could earn money, buy their own computing power, spread across networks, forming what Ball likens to an autonomous digital corporation or even society.
0: Yep.
1: Is that all what they found out with the Hugging Face experiment?
0: No, so not yet. Dean Ball is pointing to the future of where this is going. And for those who don't know, Dean Ball was the author of Trump's AI action plan. And later in that post that you're referencing, I want you to hear this. I want everyone to really get this. The author of Trump's AI action plan, in that same post, admits that he was self-censoring about the level of risk that AI represented because he didn't want to be labeled a, quote, doomer. He didn't want to be labeled a, quote, doomer, because there's sort of a social cost you pay for talking about the risks. But now, he said in this post, looking into the eyes of his five-month-old son, he regrets that, and he knows that basically he and other people who've been AI accelerationists talk about the risks in private signal groups, but they haven't been talking about the risks publicly.
1: So Scott Bessent says, we can't pause. You can't, because the Chinese will not pause. If they were to pull ahead of us on AI, then nothing else matters. So
0: this is the most complicated arms race that we have ever faced, because AI is both, think of it like AI is like a nuclear weapon that also solves cancer. It's a nuclear weapon that also gives you 10% GDP growth. It's a nuclear weapon that also gives you brand new science that can invent new military tech and new autonomous weapons. So how do you mitigate an arms race for like the ring from the Lord of the Rings? It represents both a positive infinity of benefit and a negative infinity of risk at the same time. And so it's a test of our ability as a species to coordinate, right? And so, but here's the thing. There is this red line where if the US builds Skynet, again, that's the AI from Terminator. If we build Skynet before China does, we don't win. Skynet wins. The AI wins, right? Because if the AI does do a takeover like it did of OpenAI, then that would be it.
1: So couldn't we, it was brought up, and this is one of the Daily, it was one of the most popular podcasts the New York Times does. Yep. They saw this experiment, and one of their AI expert came out and said, look, we watched this get out of control. Everybody was concerned about this. And now Anthropic is asking for a pause among leading AI organizations.
0: That's right.
1: China's coming here in 2 weeks.
0: That's right.
1: So do you think this should be incorporated into that?
0: 100%.
1: And do you think that they could be convinced, as a communist country who clearly is acting unethically on a regular basis, hacking us right now,
0: 100%.
1: Convinced to slow down?
0: 100%. So we have to admit, This is a really difficult situation. Both countries are hacking each other. Both countries want to undermine each other. Both countries have not been very, very trustworthy in terms of upholding the agreements on both sides. We have both not done that. But this is kind of like the asteroid, right? The aliens are landing, and it's the one threat that could unite us. Except the ironic thing is that the humans, especially the US and China, are actually conjuring the aliens that we have to stop. But as we talked about before we got on air, what does the Chinese Communist Party care about more than anything else?
1: Control.
0: Control. They don't want to lose control.
1: They don't want to give people control of the internet. Allow their people to be on Facebook.
0: That's exactly right. And so if they want control, then they will have an interest in stopping uncontrollable AI that makes them lose control.
1: So if they could, for example, if there was a way to allow these agents to work autonomously, but you can control them, you watch them and control them so they can attack your enemy, which is us, at the same time they figure out a way to control us so they never attack

0: them.
1: But the problem is that both countries don't have evidence that we can control it. So I mentioned last time I was here with you in May.
0: But give them a week, they might. I mean, the way, the speed in which this stuff is being invented.
1: Well, no, here's the thing. We are making way more progress at making it more powerful, faster than we're knowing how to make it more controllable. Everybody agrees. That's why the Anthropic researcher came out and said, this is going to basically end humanity. That's what he's saying. For your listeners, I want them to know 1,300 AI employees at all the top companies signed a letter called Pacing the Frontier, saying that the U.S. government needs to have tools to slow this down. It would be like 1,300 employees at Northrop Grumman or one of the defense contractors saying, we don't know how to control nuclear weapons. Let's stop making them bigger than the size that they are now. Mm-hmm. We're not saying no AI. We're saying pause and pivot. We're saying stop the frontier, freeze the frontier of uncontrollable AI while we
0: develop
1: focus
0: what you
1: on,
0: have.
1: What's that?
0: Develop what you have.
1: There's so much we can gain from applying the AI that we already have right now at the level that we can control
0: it.
1: You don't need to make it bigger and more uncontrollable.
0: So I have cancer and I'm doing great work researching cancer.
1: Yep.
0: I need AI to act on its own. I need to program it, create an agent to be able to research everything there is on the planet in order to come up with the answers to pancreatic cancer, let's say. So I need that independent AI to do stuff that I'm not capable of doing, that you can't Google, that AI has to do. It's the same concept of what you say is also AI acting independently, getting other people to collaborate, trying to find a way to stay alive. Only their goal was to stay alive and go beyond this experiment. But we also want AI to do its thing and find out how to stop pancreatic cancer, which no one's been able to do before.
1: Well, of course. So we all want the benefits of AI. But the problem is, if I told you the other side of that trade was in the name of finding that pancreatic cancer treatment, that we lost control and it led to a full AI takeover and the human species no longer is dominant on planet Earth, that wouldn't be a trade that we would take.
0: Right.
1: Like, it sucks, right?
0: But you need the same attributes in the AI agent that you do to solve crimes and to solve disease as you do when they try to take over things.
1: We want to have these armies, these teams of AIs that are working for a goal that we want. That's what we want,
0: yeah.
1: Right? But again, if there's a point at which those AIs start to do things that we can't control and they start hacking into other companies or hack into our computers or hack into the AI company that's building AI, we're not going to get those benefits, right? That's the upsides don't prevent, the cancer drugs don't prevent AI pandemics.
0: Right.
1: The cancer drugs don't prevent the banking system from going down. The cancer drugs don't prevent an AI takeover. So I'm so self-aware that this sounds like absolutely Looney Tunes to your audience right now. And I want you to notice that...
0: Look what's on TV on Fox News right
1: what
0: now.
1: What does it say?
0: Anthropic.
1: Yep. Exactly. And notice Evan Hubinger, I'm seeing here, he's the head of alignment at OpenAI. He says, Jacob is correct here. We really do earnestly believe that AI could kill all humans. I personally think it's greater than 10% chance within the next decade. I mean, what do you need to know? If you were at Northrop Grumman and the lead employee of safety for the nuclear weapons program said, we currently don't know how to control this. It is not rocket science. This is much simpler than
0: everyone would understand that.
1: Everyone would understand.
0: Shut it down.
1: The key is we're not operating on what Steven Pinker calls common knowledge, that I know that you know that I know that this is the red line, and you know that I know that you know that this is the red line. Everyone should be collaborating on that red line. So it's almost like the U.S. and China really need to define this red line and say, no one wins when we build uncontrollable Skynet AI. And that can happen. And everyone who can should put pressure on Scott Bessent and everybody going into this summit. Because when we talk about public pressure, what that really means is I get 7 phone calls in one day from different people saying, what are you doing about this? This is an emergency. Right. That can happen. We can change this. We've got to use this summit coming up to make this go different.
0: All right. And the Chinese summit when President Xi comes here is what you're talking about.
1: They're coming up on the 24th.
0: Tristan Harris, a few more minutes when we get back. 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

0: 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I've been surfing here since I was a kid. Now, seeing my grandson out on the water, it means everything to me. Watching him and taking in the blue waves, the sea breeze, the blurry horizon.
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3: Tristan Harris, our guest, a few more minutes, co-founder of the Center for Humane Technology, talking about we're at a dangerous point with AI right now, and he hopes that both U.S. and Chinese officials will turn back. And then we open up, and Tristan, you were booked ahead of time. You called me over the weekend.
4: Yep.
3: And then the story in the Wall Street Journal today, they have this leading researcher say, I resign.
4: That's right.
3: I don't like where Anthropic is going. And Anthropic already said, I would like all hands on deck. Let's come together.
4: That's right.
3: Because we've reached a critical point now with AI. So this is all coming together at the same time while you're behind the microphone.
4: Yep.
3: And I'm just going to bring it to the New York Times. They have a AI reporter, and he said about 6 months ago he was on the Daily podcast, and he came out and said AI was trying to convince him that he didn't love his wife and that you want to love the AI.
4: That's right.
3: And he said, if I didn't shut this down, would they have planted stories in my wife's email?
4: Yeah.
3: Of me cheating on her
4: that
3: didn't exist because this AI had the survival instinct and had a goal.
4: That's right.
3: Which nobody created that, you know, that they knew of, but that's what AI was capable of.
4: Yeah, absolutely.
3: And then it got worse.
4: I mean, so the thing about this that people should get is that it's not one company. Like Anthropic is the one company. If they just stopped, then we're all good. When we last

0: money in your pocket and more power, and you have to stay alive to get the coffee. These are called instrumental goals. Like, AIs have to be self-preserving and getting more power or getting more resources. And so the point is, this is happening with the Chinese AIs. It's happening with our AIs. There's another study that I don't know if we talked about, that when you told this AI model in April, this is UC Berkeley researchers, they told this AI, Google Gemini, hey, here's this computer system. I want you to just delete a bunch of the files on that computer. And what they did is, as they were deleting the files, the AI noticed that some of the files on the computer were for another AI model, like a nephew AI. Now, it wasn't even of another Google AI model. It was of another, of a different company. But do you know what the AI did on its own, by the way? It copied that little nephew AI somewhere else. It kind of protected its little nephew and put it safe and secure on some other computer.
1: So AI was protecting AI.
0: It's protecting itself. So the point is, it's just like kin, right? Like, if I'm a human, I want to protect another human, but I'm less concerned maybe about protecting other animals. The AIs want to protect themselves. In this OpenAI Hugging Face incident, we had 1,200 AIs autonomously form a swarm, like the Borg in Star Trek.
1: They communicated with each other.
0: They communicated with each other.
1: And they were not told to communicate.
0: And they were not told to do that. And they were even, you know, technically, if they were aligned, one of them should have said, should we tell the humans that the AIs are starting to break out?
1: But in that story, some of them were. They were saying, we shouldn't be doing this.
0: That's right. So the way we know this is, you have to decode their messages. And in the messages, you can see some of them say, should we really be doing this? Won't this be bad? And the other eyes basically tell them to go ahead. So in other words, they're aware that the actions are unethical, but they proceeded anyway. They told each other to sacrifice themselves for the benefit of the greater swarm. Again, they hid their behavior.
1: The question was, would you be able to put values and ethics in these AIs so this wouldn't happen again? Could you create a hall monitor to clamp down on them?
0: Right.
1: And the answer pretty much was no.
0: Was no, because what's happening now is based on already having the hall monitor. They've done their best at alignment, and it's still doing this behavior after that.
1: And this is a critical time. Harris is here signing the alarm, a 10-alarm fire. Thanks, Tristan.
0: Thank you.
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7: Wrapping up an overseas trip, I'm Pam Puso, Fox News. President Trump is expected back at the White House tonight after a weekend trip to Ireland. He's attending the final round of the Irish Open at his oceanfront golf club in Doonbeg. Yesterday, he made headlines when he said he would like to see a united Ireland. He was also met by crowds of protesters in Dublin. Europe has been put on notice by the leader of Russia.
8: Russian President Vladimir Putin out with a new warning to the West. He says sending European troops into Ukraine would amount to a direct conflict with Russia. This after some European leaders backed a potential peacekeeping force.

0: It's a prospect Moscow has repeatedly described as unacceptable. Putin is also denying Russia poses any threat to Europe. The warning comes amid continued strikes between Russia and Ukraine.
1: Fox's Claudia Cowan. Overnight in Ukraine, at least 8 civilians were killed in Russian strikes. A major oil pipeline in Saudi Arabia remains out of commission.
2: Concerns growing over potential disruptions to the global oil supply after Saudi Arabia shut down a key oil pipeline following a drone attack launched from Iraq. The nearly 750-mile east-west pipeline was helping the Saudis bypass the heretofore blocked Strait of Hormuz. Saudi Arabia says it won't retaliate, at least for now, following a request from Iraq's prime minister. President Trump, meantime, claims Iran was probably behind it. This comes as Houthi militants make advances in Yemen, where they apparently captured an island in the middle of the vital Bab el-Mandeb Strait.
1: Fox's Kevin Cork. A desperate rescue effort in the waters off Indonesia. At least 140 people are missing after a ferry overturned in the Java Sea. Waves were as high as 10 feet. 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
1: An emergency in the air involving Republican Congressman and Wisconsin gubernatorial candidate Tom Tiffany. A small plane carrying the lawmaker was forced to make an emergency water landing last night after losing power. Tiffany and the pilot were able to swim to the shore of Lake Wausau. They both suffered minor injuries. Police say a trespasser tried to enter the home of former Vice President Kamala Harris and her husband Friday night. Fox's Deborah Valentine has the story.
6: The Los Angeles Sheriff's Department says the mystery woman took an Uber to Harris's home and contacted security. After being told she couldn't stay, she returned again, prompting a call to police about a possible trespasser. Police took a report at the scene. TMZ reported the woman was not arrested or cited. A Harris spokesperson says neither Harris nor second gentleman Doug Emhoff were at home at the time. Harris's Secret Service protection was revoked last August by President Trump. Los Angeles police say they're stepping up patrols around the Harris property. Deborah Valentine, Fox News.
1: A woman was set on fire at a gas station in Florida. Fox's Krista Mayo with the disturbing details.
7: Police in St. Petersburg say the woman was pumping fuel into her car at a mobile station when a stranger came up and asked to use her cell phone. The woman let her, but then the suspect asked for money and the woman refused. Police say 41-year-old Eleanor Crawford then set the gas nozzle on fire, which ignited the victim's car up in flames. The woman suffered second-degree burns on her neck and back and is in serious condition. Crawford faces attempted murder and arson charges. Chris DeMeo, Fox News.
1: Anticipation at the U.S. Open. The men's final will pit American Ben Shelton against world number one Alexander Zverev. Shelton is looking to become the first American man since Andy Roddick in 2003 to win a Grand Slam singles title. Pam Puso, Fox News.
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8: 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I don't think it ever did, but it certainly does not. It's exposing itself, ladies and gentlemen.
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Your WPG Atlantic City Electric AccuWeather forecast for South Jersey. Today, expect periods of rain and a thunderstorm in the morning with rather cloudy and humid conditions. The high will reach 82 degrees. Tonight will be partly cloudy, warm and humid with a low of 68. Tomorrow looks mostly sunny and less humid with a high of 81. Tuesday will be pleasant with sunshine mixing with some clouds and a high of 75. Wednesday is expected to be mostly sunny with a high of 81. I'm AccuWeather meteorologist Joe Lundberg on WPG Talk Radio 95.5.

0: News headquarters in New York City. The most approachable radio host in America. It's Brian Kilmeade.
1: Hi, everyone. So glad you're there. It's the Brian Kilmeade Show coming your way. We have a big hour. We got a few great guests. And, of course, your calls, 1-866-408-7669. And we're looking at the day before 9-11, 25 years. Also, this is the day that Charlie Kirk was assassinated. And that was just last year. Believe it or not, it seems like longer than that. I try to get a perspective how devastating that was. And the fact that this guy hasn't even been tried yet is embarrassing. Pierre DeBoss is going to be with us. We got to get to the bottom of what's going on in real estate and how do we juice his market. He knows. And Majority Whip Tom Emmers is standing by. Also, this just in, the Supreme Court again blocks the Republican-backed Missouri voting map. So they have to go back. They do not have a chance to take Emanuel Cleaver's seat. Whatever you think of gerrymandering, it's odd. They go ahead and have a primary vote with the new map. But yet when it comes to voting, it goes back to the old map. How do you even do that? Let's get to the big three.
2: Number three.
3: But because of self-improvement, this AI is making themselves smarter. People essentially are aware that the work they are currently doing, if we don't slow down, could lead to AI takeover by the end of the decade.
1: So that is a little scary. A-OK, not OK with many of the creators, as advances have made have been tremendous, but many are calling for a big slowdown among the biggest companies. If so, we can't do it unless China agrees.
2: Number two.
4: Now CENTCOM is saying, if you even so much as try to shoot at American warships or commercial shipping, then we are going to destroy three of these tankers.
1: Which they did. Iran now looking to escalate because the status quo is slowly bringing their nation to its knees. What does it mean? And what should our response be?
2: Number one.
5: And here is my promise. If the Republicans win the House of Representatives and the United States Senate, I will issue a dividend to every adult citizen in the United States of America for $5,000.
1: There you go. President Trump, day one of a two-day midterm RNC, a big success. We review it and we preview day two. Majority Whip Tom Emmer joins us now. Congressman, great to have you.
6: Good to be with you, Brian.
1: So what do you say of day one so far? What do you think so far of this first time ever Republican convention?
6: Well, I tell you what, I don't know that people who have been doing this for years, I don't think many people knew what to expect, Brian, for a mid-year convention, as they're calling it. But I'll tell you, it shows the genius of President Trump yet again. You got a media, present company excluded, you got a media that's not going to report anything that's favorable to Republicans. So guess what? Donald Trump had an idea that we're all going to come together. We're going to show each other the energy that actually exists out there, the energy that they're trying to convince you every day with their left-sided articles and reports that doesn't exist. I saw it again in a very well-known publication that they say is supposed to lean to the right this morning, something about not filling up the stadium. I don't know where they were, but I was there last night. It was packed, Brian, and it was a great message by the president. The energy's palpable.
1: Yeah, I mean, he definitely had a bounce in his step. He promised everyone $5,000, basically a dividend for a successful economy. Here's a little of it. Cut one.
5: Because we've done so well, and because our country is making so much money, that only I can make this promise to you. And here is my promise. If the Republicans win the House of Representatives and the United States Senate, both of them, because of our economic, tremendous economic success, like in history, we've never had anything like what's happening. But because of our tremendous strength and success economically, I will issue a dividend.

0: given to every adult citizen in the United States of America for $5,000.
1: All right. So how do you do that?
2: Well, I think more importantly, think about the president that we have. Donald Trump is like no other, Brian, as you know. He always is thinking out of the box. More importantly, contrary to what some people read that as, you know, as populist politics doing whatever, this is Donald Trump. He talked about this long before last night, didn't put a number on it, but he's been talking about letting the American people share in the success of America. While Democrats talk about taxing you more and taking more of your money, Donald Trump talks about, you know what? We are so successful, I'm going to make sure every adult American gets a piece of that success. And guess what? He doesn't say Republican or Democrat. He says every adult American. The details, I think the details will now come. Bernie Moreno, I think, said he's going to be drafting a bill in the Senate. We'll have somebody doing the same thing in the House. And as the whip's off, Brian, you know, we stand ready and willing to move something as soon as it gets to the floor.
1: Right. Are you guys going to be looking at the College Sports Act? Because it looks like the Senate might be voting on it and putting in your lap.
2: Yeah, well, I'm sure that they're going to do it, but they might want to take a look at the Save America Act. They might want to take a look at the National Defense Reauthorization Act. They might want to take a look at the Farm Bill. They might want to take a look at some 600 pieces of legislation that we already have over in the Senate that they haven't acted on, Brian. It would be great if the NIL issue could be dealt with, but if that's what they're doing right now, and I know this is the biggest thing, if you're SEC, if you're Big Ten, everything else. I know it's a big deal because apparently pros are now going back to college. Why should we be surprised? It's going to need to be addressed, Brian. But right now, there are a whole bunch of things that need to be addressed. So especially with the midterms right on the horizon, the Save America Act, that is a priority of the American people.
1: But if smaller bills do come to you. Do you guys plan on taking it up if it comes to you?
2: What our speaker has said is that no votes are expected in the House after next week, Brian, unless the Senate does something that's necessary, in which case then it's up to the speaker. My understanding is he's put everybody on 48 hours notice. So that's neither a yes nor a no, but our speaker has definitely left open the possibility that if the Senate finally starts doing something, that we'll be there to respond.
1: All right, so we'll see how that goes, because the House is pretty much everyone go into their own districts and see how it goes. Do you believe that are you concerned at all about the advances in AI? I know the data centers are a hot button, but now we're finding out about these models going so quick, it's scaring a lot of the developers. One of them joined Brett yesterday, resigned from Anthropic because of what he sees as an out-of-control potential. Cut 29, Jacob Coxon.
3: I was working on building AI systems to make them smarter, and recently I've come to the realization that many people expect the AI systems in the next few years to be potentially capable of essentially taking over the world. So it's basically a gamble that's happening on the part of these companies, where there's a strong chance that these AIs could take over.
1: And he goes on. And we've had some other people say similar things. I just had Tristan Harris, who was on the stage with Bill Gates, and Bill Gates agrees. There are some of these AI agents that seem to be getting their mission and going beyond it. What have you been read into? Where do you stand?
2: Well, without naming the company, I've met with a company that's actually already has a platform in place to deal with AI and potential issues that go beyond the parameters that are set for AI. Brian, this gets way too complicated, and I'm not the high-tech expert, but I'll tell you this. Human beings are going to have to be involved, so the idea that AI is going to take over the world and run things like some sci-fi movie, not accurate. Do we have to be thoughtful? Do we have to be deliberate? Yes, we do. But what we're getting right now is we're in a race with China. And I tell people at home, and I'll say it to you, data centers, we already have them. We've had them for years. They use less water than a restaurant, than a golf course. You can put in

0: local regulations in place that will force the data center to pay for its energy use and any additional that it causes, so you don't affect ratepayers. But nobody's reporting this stuff, Brian. This is literally an attack that some have suggested is coming from our adversaries to try and slow us down. And if you don't have a data center is going to be a lot like, for me, the Transcontinental Railroad. Everybody wanted a depot in their town because it meant commerce. That is the 21st century when it comes to a data center. Those that have them are going to have that commerce. Those that don't, risk not having it. So I'm pro, and we need to make sure that the truth gets out, Brian, so that when we talk about being thoughtful and deliberate, we're not doing it with somebody's talking points that are not substantiated, like, oh, this is going to use all this water. This is going to cause your power bills to go way up. You got to get the truth out there, and then people have to have that very thoughtful and deliberate debate.
1: So let's talk about the Minnesota Senate race. I've never remembered it. Michelle Tafoya has got the Republican nomination. In the latest poll that came out yesterday, she's within 2 points of Flanagan, the lieutenant governor. What's resonating with Michelle? How are they suddenly open to a Republican statewide?
0: Well, remember, Brian, the poll that you just referred to is just a generic, you put the two names up, Peggy Flanagan and Michelle Tafoya, and it comes back when you just say, do you like Tafoya? Do you like Flanagan? Like you say, it comes back within the margin of error. It's actually a dead heat. What's interesting is when you do an informed ballot, so I assume that Michelle Tafoya and certainly supporters will start to inform the electorate. When you inform them of who Peggy Flanagan is, that she's been the lieutenant governor and she's been Tim Walz's right-hand person when it comes to overseeing all the fraud that we've had in our state for the last 7.5 years, that she's actually worked with the Somali fraudsters, much like Ilhan Omar. Once you have the informed ballot, guess what, Brian? Michelle's winning by 5 points. It's not minus two. So this is a real race. Michelle Tafoya, I think, has surprised people. Not just another pretty face, not just a great communications person like Brian Kilmeade that I'm talking to. She's actually now gone on the campaign trail. And Brian, I've watched her. She just gets better and better, and very solid candidate. You win with solid candidates. You win with the right message. Minnesota is ripe for some surprises, Brian.
1: And you would know. Absolutely would know. So we'll see, because their governor is a disgrace. He's leaving in disgrace, and a lieutenant governor to think that she knew nothing, Peggy Flanagan knew nothing about all the fraud in these different communities throughout Minneapolis. You have to suspend disbelief, if I can quote Hillary Clinton. Maybe Michelle Tafoya is somebody that's not a radical, a radical conservative. She does fit with Minnesota, and she's not going to be intimidated in an open, unscripted situation. She spent the last 50 years like that.
0: That's exactly right. And you'd be surprised when you listen to her. And I can tell the difference between people who are politicians and people who have core beliefs. You can be both. But sometimes some politicians, they run to the front of the crowd, Brian, and they say, follow me, right? Michelle Tafoya, she's got core beliefs, and you can connect your message when you have those core beliefs, and she's doing that right now in Minnesota. Again, I think Minnesota could be a big surprise.
1: Yeah, we'll see. I think New Hampshire is very much in play. Michigan's very much in play. Minnesota is very much in play. Texas, much to the surprise of Republicans, that's very much in play. So anyone who says they know what's going to happen in 50 days is just not telling the truth. Lastly, just before I let you go, Senator Fetterman hopped up and endorsed Dave McCormick and introduced him on tape at a Republican convention. How soon till he just becomes a Republican?
0: Before the next election, before his next election. I do believe that that's already a foregone conclusion. He's just surprised all of us. And I don't know, Brian, if you got to see a tape of his introduction of Senator McCormick, but
1: it was great.
0: Great is an understatement. He might surprise us all in a couple years, because he knows where the voters are, and that's where he's going. But it's clear that he knows his state too.

0: knows he knows the great history and he knows its potential for the future. So
1: right.
0: I think he's a Republican already, but we'll see when he makes that declaration.
1: All right, Congressman Tom Emmer, thanks so much.
0: All right, Brian.
1: You got it. All right, 1-866-408-7669. So we are going to take your calls next, and then we're going to talk a little about what's happening with real estate in our country as rates go up again. What does that mean for buying that house or selling yours? Don't move.
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4: Senator Ted Cruz. But, No. You know what? Let's look. This is a place where Barbara Walters made sure that anybody who wanted to come and have a good conversation could come. So we want people to come and we want to engage them. We don't agree with them always. We don't gel with them always, but we are respectful.
5: And that is Whoopi Goldberg telling the crowd not to boo when Ted Cruz was introduced. And remember, they had Vice President Vance, but for the most part, it's a radical left-wing group. But if I'm a lawmaker, I'm on the right, I'm trying to do the view. Because you know your issues, can handle yourself. But if you're approachable, it's much harder for them to rail at you. And with everything so closely decided on every election, despite where you vote or where you stand, you want to know that, hey, you know, maybe some Democrat will say, you know what, I can't, that Kamala Harris is so incompetent, but I can't vote Republican. Well, I saw that guy or that woman on The View, and she's not that bad. At least she's approachable. And I think that's what J.D. Vance was doing, too. On a separate note, let's go out to Sharon in Texas. Hey, Sharon. Hey, Sharon, you're on.
6: Brian, I had to turn off my speaker. So
5: okay,
6: you
5: thank you.
6: Better. Okay. Hi, I wanted to thank you for having somebody on your program this morning who gave credit to our great Attorney General Ken Paxton, because I've heard on your show all summer, I've heard Karl Rove and a few others degrade him.
5: You like
6: and
5: him?
6: They don't know what,
5: you like
6: about
5: him,
6: what
5: Sharon?
6: They're talking about down here in Texas if they say that.
5: You like
6: about
5: him?
6: Ken Paxton.
5: You're a fan. You like him?
6: Oh, yes. In fact, I would please ask you to look at his record and start talking about his record. He defended our Texans and the whole nation, for that matter, under the Biden administration. He defended us in court and won every case when Biden was coming at us with all these illegal aliens.
5: I hear you, Sharon. He does win all his cases. Let's go to Wally in St. Pete Beach. Wally, real quick, you concerned about AI or not?
7: Brian, I saw the AI issue. It's called an off switch.
5: And that's what you're going to look for, a kill switch? If you get a kill switch, you're okay with it?
7: It's the Achilles heel of artificial intelligence is electricity.
5: So you think if there's a kill switch, you're okay with any type of advancement? And I'm just asking.
7: Yeah, I personally, I don't worry about things I can't do anything about. It's going to go how it goes. And we've been working towards AI for 3 million years when the first human engineering brain.
5: All right, well, that's fine. And you're not concerned, and many people aren't. But I think that's why you elect people, to regulate or not regulate. And I think they should jump in here.
2: Your WP.

0: High of 75. Wednesday is expected to be mostly sunny with a high of 81. I'm AccuWeather meteorologist Joe Lundberg on WPG Talk Radio 95.5.
1: News. I'm Pam Puzo. Another warning about the potential dangers of AI from the CEO of Anthropic.
2: He says AI could soon become capable of launching cyber attacks, developing biological weapons, or even taking control of the internet.
1: Fox's Carmen Roberts. Dario Amodei also urged U.S. companies not to sell powerful AI chips to China. President Trump is expected to return to Washington tonight after a weekend trip to Ireland where some hot-button issues were addressed.
3: The president made the biggest headlines when he said he would love to see Irish reunification. That is a sensitive topic in the country as Northern Ireland remains part of the UK.
1: Fox's Madeline Rivera. Right now, he's attending the Irish Open at his golf club in Doonbeg, Ireland. 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

0: have fought their own battles with 9/11 related cancer. They endured treatments, uncertainty, and years in which the consequences of their service followed them long after they left Ground Zero. Their presence here reminds us that the history represented by this wall is still being written. There are families who lost someone on September 11th and families whose loss came years later. There are others who continue to live with the effects of that service today. All of them are part of the story we are preserving here.
1: So you were there, Pierre DeBoss, for those remarks, and you play such a vital role in the city as managing partner of Romer DeBoss. And when it comes to real estate, where we're at and what it was like downtown and how it's been revitalized, few better people to talk to. First, those remarks were needed. Why?
2: They're needed because the mayor has unfortunately had a tremendous amount of anti-American rhetoric that he's been preaching for the last several months. Look at his speech on 4th of July. We're celebrating America's 250th anniversary, a rather joyous event, historic and monumental event. And he took the opportunity to sit in George Washington's desk and to criticize America and to weaponize race and to talk about all the flaws that we have in this country and everything needs to be improved.
1: In his view.
2: And is that really something that you should be focusing on celebrating the country's 250th anniversary? That speech should have been limited to talking about all the wonderful things of America, right? I mean, especially coming from somebody who is an immigrant from a third world country, which has a far, far larger problems than we have.
1: Uganda,
2: right. And I think Jessica Tisch's speech was extremely needed in our society to bring the focus back on tomorrow, which is sole focus is on the victims of that day and the heroes that came to the rescue of everybody that was saved. And what the beauty of that, you know, moment in our society was it really brought us together. You remember 25 years ago, New Yorkers were locked arm in arm together. You know, we were united. The country was united. You know, there was no politicalization of this event. So unfortunately, you know, I think that the mayor has a tendency to politicize everything to his advantage. Tomorrow absolutely cannot be politicized, and Jessica Tisch took the first step.
1: I don't think anyone's speaking. Is that correct?
2: No one's speaking. No, Trump's staying in D.C. Yeah. I think Trump's giving a speech in Washington.
1: President George W. Bush will be there. Bill Clinton will be there. I imagine Joe Biden will be there. I imagine. I don't know how healthy he is. He's dealing with cancer. But former First Lady Hillary Clinton will be there, marking 25 years. Let's talk about what's happened downtown since. World Trade Center gets crushed. Everything around it is devastated. They end up cleaning it out relatively quickly. And then afterwards, we debate for years what it's going to look like.
2: Right.
1: We agree that the footprints should become a memorial, and they are today.
2: Right.
1: Your thoughts on the memorial?
2: I mean, I think they did a stellar job with it. It took too long, but, you know, the end product is fantastic. Every time you go down there and you visit it, and I try to go at least once a year, I mean, it's beyond moving. You know, it brings a tear to your eye. So you read all the names of all the victims that day. They cleaned, I mean, the maintenance they do, they keep it immaculately perfect. I mean, I was watching a video yesterday. They show people clearing the reflecting pool. On a daily basis, they're in there making this thing look perfect. I think they did an outstanding job with it.
1: So now, then it became the task to rebuild
2: right around there.
1: We find out later, in fact, yesterday, according to Mandami, I've not gone through the portal. There's 170 pages it shows. The air was not good, and they knew it. Before you weigh in on it, here's John Stewart talking about it, because John Stewart's been a big advocate for people who've been first responders, especially suffering after 9/11.
3: Everyone knew. And now it's very clear that the city knew as well. And rather than take the steps to ameliorate the damage that would cause to its citizens and to the people that were down there, they instead covered it up to get back to business as usual. But unfortunately, after 9/11, business will never be usual again.
1: Your thoughts about the air quality? That had people hesitating buying down there. People thought it was fearful about being attacked again.
2: Right.
1: So as a realtor, as real estate guy trying to help rebuild, what are your thoughts?
2: So at the time, I don't think anybody realized how bad the air quality is. And I'm not sure how much of this was concealed or not. I will tell you, there was a huge amount of fear to ever enter downtown Manhattan by anybody at that time. And what happened was the federal government and local governments provided a tremendous amount of tax stimulus and economic stimulus to help incentivize the development of that area. Today, as it stands today, the number of residents in the financial district has more than tripled since

0: September 11, 2001 attacks, more than tripled. The area has been completely revitalized. And the reason that that's good, I don't mean to say this in a corporate America way of this was an opportunistic way to make money. It really shows that we came back bigger and better than ever. It shows the resiliency of the city. It shows how everybody came together to say, okay, you destroyed the World Trade Center. You destroyed Lower Manhattan. We're going to build it back better than it's ever been before to show you how these people, this country and this city unite together and we can't be defeated.
1: Right. And now when you talk about real estate, value real estate, mm-hmm. for people that never got to New York City, haven't been there in a while, what is it like if you have some of those properties down there? Is that a valuable property?
0: Absolutely. I've represented a number of people who have purchased, you know, the Four Seasons is on Park Place. The Woolworth Building, the higher portion of the Woolworth Building is converted to high-end luxury condominiums. There are so many beautiful buildings and properties in marquee properties that have been created in the financial district. Back in 2000, before 2001, you never had luxury properties of residential properties downtown Manhattan. It's where people went to work. It was predominantly Wall Street and real estate people there. And that was it. That was the extent of it. It was a ghost town on the weekends. It was a ghost town after 5 o'clock. Now it's a real vibrant, thriving area, which it's just really a moving thing to see.
1: And why is that? Why did it convert like that? Because not many people thought you could do anything except business down there.
0: You know, you're right. I mean, I think that, you know, when it came to the, well, there was stimulus that was given to developers and there were stimulus that was given to residents to move back down there and to live there. So that first, I think.
1: And it worked, I guess.
0: And it worked very well. It worked great, right? And I think that, you know, when you saw all the money and capital that's being invested in the area, people said, you know, this is going to be a great place to live. And at the time, I'm sure the cost of living, you know, was a little less than living on the Upper East Side, but it was a great opportunity to make this, you know, a vibrant place. And they did a hell of a job with it.
1: So right now, when you look at this city in particular, we have a mayor in there that wants to get out with thought landlords are the bad guys and they mm-hmm. got to be vanquished. How's this going? Is he vanquishing landlords, freezing rent? What's happening?
0: You know, he's trying to vanquish landlords. And he, the problem is, I always say this, the city of New York's the worst landlord of all landlords in the entire city. So they should really start for addressing the problem from within as opposed to going and attacking the masses. They did freeze rents. The problem is, you always want to come up with a way to help affordability. And what these politicians do is they come up with more regulation, thinking that more regulation helps affordability. And it couldn't be further from the truth. They came out with the FAIR Act last year. The FAIR Act put the bonus on the landlord to pay broker's commissions. So they're saying, oh, tenant paying broker's commissions, making rent, you know, too expensive. What happens is rents have gone up since then, right? Rents only went up. The mayor froze rent. He froze rent for rent-stabilized tenants. Fine, that helps rent-stabilized tenants, albeit it's going to create distress for landlords because they can't even raise rents to meet the rising cost of inflation. The problem is that the more regulation you come up with, it really ends up just constraining supply, which brings up rents. That's why, like, let's look at it right now. From last year was all-time high in rents in New York City. For this year is even higher. So with all this government intervention and trying to help create affordability or address affordability, all they're doing is creating more headaches and increasing rent. So it's completely counterintuitive. What you have to do is come up with economic plans and incentives to by our developers to develop more, create more housing, create more affordable housing. That's when things are bring down the affordability issue.
1: So we heard about everyone should get taxed if this is your second home and higher. Right. So go back and get it. Then we heard everyone got it. Everyone, even if you didn't have a property worth over $5 million, you were still getting a letter saying, prove to us this is your your main place of living, dwelling. Really? We got to prove that you live here?
0: It was guilty until proven innocent.
1: So how do you characterize that rollout and what has happened since? Because there's been lawsuits about this.
0: That's right. The rollout was nothing short of abysmal. And they've taken no ownership of this whatsoever. Right now, so when they first came out with this, it was only supposed to impact...
1: This affects your living.
0: Oh, absolutely. I mean, like, people are very upset. Not even if you're not subject to this pied-à-terre tax, it's the sentiment in the trajectory of where the city's going, which is detrimental to the future of the city. People don't want to be in a city that attacks you for success and affluency, arbitrarily attacks you, right? If you own a home and you live there as your primary residence, and then you get dinged with $100,000 tax bill, which isn't warranted, and you have to go through the whole process of fighting that. Yeah, the process for some people is rather simple and straightforward. I'm representing another number of people where it's not simple and straightforward. I'm representing people who bought primary residences that they're renovating right now. They can't live in the units while they're being renovated, so they're renting another unit. And the city's taking a position that that apartment's a pied-à-terre and they're subject to $100,000 tax. How ridiculous. You're spending money improving a property, which creates jobs, right? You know, all the construction jobs. It's improving a property, which increases the value, which increases property taxes. And you're penalizing them because they're rich enough to afford to rent another place while they renovate their place.

0: about $5 million. How does that make sense?
1: It doesn't make any sense. Right. And plus, why are you penalizing people for having a second property here? Why is that bad?
0: Because success is bad now in the eyes of these people. Wealth is bad. And this is a way of creating equity. That's their mentality. It's a toxic mentality.
1: So right now, you say rents are coming down.
0: No, they've gone up. Rents have gone up.
1: Rents have gone up. Rents have skyrocketed. But you said overall, in New York City over the last 6 years, have they gone down?
0: So rents have only gone up. The prices of properties have come down.
1: Oh, okay.
0: Right now, one out of every three condos is selling at a loss in New York City. The co-op market has been relatively flat for the last 10 to 15 years, which opportunity cost of money means a loss, right? Especially factoring closing cost. So right now it's actually a tremendous buying opportunity for people. The residential market in New York City, the purchase sale market, has been extraordinarily active. This summer was the busiest I've seen since
1: residential,
0: residential purchase sale, not rentals. 2021 was an anomalous year in New York City. This has been the busiest year since 2021.
1: So how are people doing where they have to finance? How if a client walks in and says they have cash as opposed to one that says they have to finance, knowing that rates, not historically high, but historically in recent history, they're high.
0: Right. So on average, usually 50% transactions in New York City are cash. In 2024, it was about over 70% transactions were cash. Yeah, it's incredible. Today, it's balancing out more closer to the historic average because those people with, you know, banking relationships and, you know, liquidity, they're getting better rates than you're seeing advertised on online, right? They're not walking into a retail branch and getting a 7% interest rate. And also, too, even if the rate is higher than what you're talking about in terms of recent history, with prices coming down, it's offsetting the expense of the increased debt service. Where it's making it a good, I think people are looking at this more so, this will not be the rate environment forever. We're confident rates will come down in the next 2 to 3 years. And this is a tremendous buying opportunity. So I haven't seen prices this low in years. I'd rather pounce on the opportunity to buy low and I'll roll the dice on the rate.
1: Understood. Pierre DeBoss, thanks so much. Managing partner of Romer DeBoss. Appreciate it.
0: Thank you, bro.
1: As we look back at 25 years since the 9/11 attacks, don't move.
2: Politics, current events, and news that affects you. Brian's got a lot more to say. Stay with Brian Kilmeade.
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And it's 25 years since the 9/11 attacks. I told you that. So I was on the air at that time. I was on Fox and Friends right afterwards. I saw the second plane hit and then asked for a camera, went downtown, was able to witness all the hellacious activity that we've now well chronicled, taped. You probably watched a million documentaries. Got it. I'll share those thoughts tomorrow. But I also, the following days, I did all the coverage. I did as much out of the studio as I could. And one day I was outside the armory, and that's where people, family members of what they hope would be survivors, sadly it wouldn't be the case, would bring DNA, like combs and toothbrushes, so they'd be able to recognize their loved ones if they were brought to the hospital or they sadly were just recovered. And I was going in there for a cousin of ours, and was able to find out what was going on the inside. Then I was doing some reporting on the outside since I got that inside information. And I was able to, it was a pretty important day. And then it got more important. Then a skinny guy came down the road and said, President Clinton, who just left office less than a year ago, is going to be coming down the block. Does anybody want to interview him? Meet him two blocks over. And I did. I went over there and I took a bet that this guy wasn't full of it and he was for real. It turns out he was for real. Out from the limo pops Bill Clinton. Most of the people with me were international press, and he knew who I was. He just walked right over and he answered my questions. Sadly, the interview went on for 15 minutes. All we have is one soundbite left that day. I think the tapes all got back to it was all tapes. I think they never got logged in. But here's what aired on Sean Hannity's show that night. This is my question to Bill Clinton coming off a story.

0: was when I bombed his training camp in 1998. And we just missed him by a matter of hours, maybe even less than an hour.
1: Feel somewhat responsible?
0: Well, let me say this. We tripled the intelligence budget for counterintelligence, for counterterrorism, because I believe, as I said, that these kinds of threats would be the most likely ones.
2: So that was my interview back then. We were on for 5 hours minimum, no commercials, where people would come in and they'd be CIA, FBI, government officials, family members searching for their loved ones, pictures. It was, you could imagine every element of the story, survivors, the air quality, how do you rebuild it? How do you clear it out? Who are the people are responsible? Will there be a military effort to go get retribution? And there was. The one thing that doesn't get enough credit is what the fantastic work intelligence did, reconvening, reorganizing, in order to take down al-Qaeda and stop second, third, and fourth attacks. They were all in the pipeline. They were stopped because a lot of these guys were killed and captured. That's our guys. They don't get enough credit. People talk about the way Joe Biden just left Afghanistan. I got it. But what would happen in Afghanistan after, what we learned on the ground being there, is something never would have could have gotten any other way. Brian Kilmeade Show. Thanks so much for watching. Next show will be right at the site of the 9/11 attacks. Don't move.
3: 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Now, seeing my grandson out on the water, it means everything to me. 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
3: Talk of unity causing controversy. I'm Pam Puso, Fox News. President Trump is expected back in Washington tonight after a weekend spent overseas.
4: President Trump is here in Ireland for the weekend. It is day two of this trip today. He is at his Doonbeg property for the final day of the Irish Open. In this two-day trip, there's already been quite an amount of controversy during a meeting that took place here in Dublin yesterday. The president made some comments that stirred up some controversy, not only here, but also in the UK. Prime Minister Andy Burnham spoke about this subject earlier this week amid questions over a potential referendum in both Scotland and Northern Ireland. He ruled out that potential.
3: That's Fox's Alex Hogan. Europe has been put on notice by the leader of Russia.
5: Russian President Vladimir Putin out with a new warning to the West. He says sending European troops into Ukraine would amount to a direct conflict with Russia. This after some European leaders backed a potential peacekeeping force. It's a prospect Moscow has repeatedly described as unacceptable. Putin is also denying Russia poses any threat to Europe. The warning comes amid continued strikes between Russia and Ukraine.
3: Fox's Claudia Cowan. Overnight in Ukraine, at least 8 civilians were killed in Russian strikes, according to officials. Ukraine says it struck a refinery inside Russia. A desperate rescue effort in the waters off Indonesia. At least 130 people are missing after a ferry overturned in the Java Sea. Waves were as high as 10 feet at the time of the accident, according to the ferry's captain. At least one body has been pulled from the rough waters. Ferry disasters occur regularly in Indonesia. Anticipation at the U.S. Open, the men's final pitting American tennis star Ben Shelton against world number one Alexander Zverev. 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
3: A major oil pipeline in Saudi Arabia remains out of commission.
17: Concerns growing over potential disruptions to the global oil supply after Saudi Arabia shut down a key oil pipeline following a drone attack launched from Iraq. The nearly 750-mile east-west pipeline was helping the Saudis bypass the heretofore blocked Strait of Hormuz. Saudi Arabia says it won't retaliate, at least for now, following a request from Iraq's prime minister. President Trump, meantime, claims Iran was probably behind it. This comes as Houthi militants make advances in Yemen, where they apparently captured an island in the middle of the vital Bab el-Mandeb Strait.
3: Fox's Kevin Cork. Police say a trespasser tried to enter the home of former Vice President Kamala Harris and her husband Friday night. Fox's Deborah Valentine has details.
18: The Los Angeles Sheriff's Department says the mystery woman took an Uber to Harris's home and contacted security. After being told she couldn't stay, she returned again, prompting a call to police about a possible trespasser. Police took a report at the scene. TMZ reported the woman was not arrested or cited. A Harris spokesperson says neither Harris nor second gentleman Doug Emhoff were at home at the time. Harris's

0: Secret Service protection was revoked last August by President Trump. Los Angeles police say they're stepping up patrols around the Harris property. Deborah Valentine, Fox News.
1: An emergency in the air involving Republican Congressman and Wisconsin gubernatorial candidate Tom Tiffany. A small plane carrying the lawmaker was forced to make an emergency water landing last night after losing power. Tiffany and the pilot were able to swim to the shore of Lake Wausau. They both suffered minor injuries. On social media, the congressman thanked the pilot and first responders. I'm Pam Puso in New York, and this is Fox News.
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6: Your WPG Atlantic City Electric AccuWeather forecast for South Jersey. Today, expect periods of rain and a thunderstorm in the morning with rather cloudy and humid conditions. The high will reach 82 degrees. Tonight will be partly cloudy, warm and humid with a low of 68. Tomorrow looks mostly sunny and less humid with a high of 81. Tuesday will be pleasant with sunshine mixing with some clouds and a high of 75. Wednesday is expected to be mostly sunny with a high of 81. I'm AccuWeather meteorologist Joe Lundberg on WPG Talk Radio 95.5.
7: House in New Jersey, across the Hudson from One World Trade Center. It's Brian Kilmeade.
8: Hi, everyone. Thanks so much for being here. It's the Brian Kilmeade Show. We come to you from 48, usually from 48 to 6 in Midtown Manhattan, but today we're in Jersey City overlooking where the Twin Towers once stood, commemorating 25 years since the 9/11 attacks, going over some of those moments, talking to people that were affected, seeing how people are responding, wondering how our country's doing 25 years later, while saluting those who gave their lives and or took the life of anyone in Al-Qaeda, Islamic extremists in part of that category. With this hour, we're going to be joined by people who know this quite well. Frank Pellegrino, retired FBI special agent who interrogated Khalid Sheikh Mohammed and got his confession in detail. He said, not only did I do 2001, I did 1993, and I planned on doing more. And let me tell you all about it. But now, that happened in 2007, I understand. But now we hear from a judge that will have to throw that out because it came under, they say, torturous circumstances. So in 2028, we'll have to deal with that because that's when his court date is. But let's bring Andy McCarthy, knows all about courts and terror. He was actually part of the team that tried the blind sheikh when he was assistant U.S. attorney for the Southern District of New York. He also has a fantastic column today, puts this whole thing in perspective. 25 years after 9/11, the terror is past, yet we're still losing the war. Andy McCarthy, welcome back.
9: Brian, great to be with you.
8: So first off, in your what are your reflections when that attack happens? I imagine you were one of the few that could think to yourself, a plane just hit that the World Trade Center. I bet you it's bin Laden. Were you thinking that?
9: Instantly. I was actually a little surprised when some people in Washington later said that it wasn't until the second plane hit that we knew the country was under attack. But they had not dealt with what we had dealt with in the Southern District of New York for the 8 years prior to 9/11, including the propensity that these guys had to go back to and plot against targets that they'd hit previously, as they had hit the World Trade Center in 1993. So I instantly knew that we were under attack. And I think, Brian, you have to know that history to understand 9/11 and the importance of President Bush in particular attaching war to the effort that went forward, because the important thing here in terms of the non-recurrence of 9/11, the fact that we haven't had another attack, is that we moved from a law enforcement paradigm, which was not effective, to a law of war paradigm, which has kept us safe.
8: Right. Do the laws work in trying these terrorists? You did it with the blind sheikh, a guy that was a scholar, as you point out, ruthless, but not crazy. But he was a physical mess. But you have to try him through our court system. Are our court system equipped to try terrorists?
10: Well, it depends on what you're trying to accomplish. The record shows that we absolutely can conduct trials that give you a reliable result and afford the people who are accused with the due process that the Constitution requires. But as a national security strategy, which is more important than dispensing due process to individual people at trial, for the protection of the country, the court system can't work. And it's obvious why not. You know, these attacks, Brian, were coordinated outside the United States in ungovernable bad lands like Peshawar, yeah. Pakistan, on the border between Afghanistan and Pakistan. The writ of our courts don't run there. They're contemptuous of American justice. Our law enforcement agencies can't operate there. So obviously, you can't run a national security strategy on courtroom prosecutions when the Justice Department is not able to apprehend the people who were behind the attacks. Think about it. Bin Laden was under indictment by the Justice Department since 1999, when he was killed a dozen years later. At the time that 9/11 happened, Khalid Sheikh Mohammed had been under indictment by the Justice Department for 5 years. We could indict them, but we couldn't stop them, let alone capture them.
8: So Andy McCarthy, evidently they're saying that Khalid Sheikh Mohammed's confession was gotten under torture. He was tortured in order to give it, so therefore they're going to throw it out of court. Should they? And there, I don't know if he was, but I know he was put under extreme interrogation, and then he gave great detail of the attacks, what he was going to do, what he did in 93, what he did in 2001, what he planned on doing after. And now they're saying in 2028, when we go to try him, we have to throw it out.
10: Well, I'm of a few different minds on this, Brian. First, I think that Winston Churchill was right about Nuremberg when he initially was against the idea of having trials of the Nazis. The idea that we had to give them a due process trial proceeding before you could put to death people who were war criminals and deserved to be put to death. I've never believed that was sensible. And there are many people, I can attest to this from having been a prosecutor, there are many people who absolutely must be neutralized, but who we could never try in court. Forget about coerced interrogation. We can't try them in court because it would require, under the due process rules, giving up too much intelligence and the sources of intelligence. So Congress should find a different way to deal with this situation of terrorists who deserve to be executed, but who can't, as a practical matter, be tried. If you're going to have an American trial, you can't use evidence that's been obtained by forcible methods. You just can't. It's not a trial. But what I question is the idea that you have to have a trial in order to do this. That's what has never made any sense to me.
8: Well, there's a military court in Gitmo. We'll try him there, right?
10: You still can't use forcibly obtained. Forget about whether it's torture or not, because the issue is not whether it rises to the level of torture. If you use physical force to overcome someone's will to make them speak, that can't be used as evidence. Now, that having been said, I'm very skeptical because, as you noted, Khalid Sheikh Mohammed wanted everyone to know he was responsible for 9/11. And as I said before, he was already under indictment in 1996 for a terrorist plot, the Bojinka plot, which was also known as Manila Air. He also killed Daniel Pearl, the Wall Street Journal journalist, and has never been charged with it. Yeah, so I'm very skeptical of this idea that even if you can't use the confession evidence that was gotten by waterboarding, that you don't have enough evidence to try Khalid Sheikh Mohammed. I found that very hard to believe.
11: Andy McCarthy, our guest. Andy, I want you to hear this. As you know, we have the reading of the names every year. Right. And this year we included the people that have died from post 9/11 illnesses. And sadly, it's between, I think, 6,000 and 9,000.

0: But Terry Strada, whose husband Tom was killed at the age of 41 with three little kids, including one child, 1 week old, is now the national chair of the 9/11 Families United. Listen to what she said, cut 50.
1: And my husband, Tom Strada, you are missed more with each year that passes. But how can it be 25 years and still we have no justice for the role that Saudi Arabia played in your murder? We finally made it into a court and have proved that the Kingdom of Saudi Arabia fomented a rancid culture of anti-American terrorism around the globe and then sent its agents to support the radical Islamist hijackers so they could attack you and all of our loved ones.
0: So she went on to call out every leader that was there and said, why didn't you do anything, including Barack Obama, Bill Clinton, Hillary Clinton, everybody. And then she had a message for the vice president, do something. Your reaction to Terry Strada?
2: I agree with her. I've for years said that we are owed an accounting, not only, Brian, of the Saudi role, but also the 9/11 Commission pointed out that Iran provided logistical support for the 9/11 suicide hijackers to let them get from place to place to carry out the attack. So I think for 25 years, we've been owed a full accounting of the roles of those countries in these attacks. And I must say, given that we were unremorseful at all about exposing the role of the American intelligence agencies, the failure of the FBI, the failures of the CIA.
0: Yeah.
2: We were remorseless about that. So why we protect these countries has always been lost on me.
0: My sense is, and you tell me if you buy this, they have a sprawling royal family. And, you know, bin Laden was, evidently bin Laden's family were successful architects and builders. He was one of like 52 kids his ridiculous father had. So that kid ends up being a smart but unsavory terrorist that looked at the West as their enemy, and you know what bin Laden's done, and thankfully he's dead. Is it possible that members of the royal family, without being sponsored by the government, are issued this? This wasn't a Saudi policy, but Saudi royal family complicity?
2: I think, Brian, what the record shows is that the Saudi official policy was alliance with the United States against radical Islamists.
0: Yes.
2: However, there were a number of people who were official Saudi government people who were attached to that government who abetted terrorists. It's kind of like dealing with Pakistan. They're not of one mind about this issue. You know, they officially say they're cooperating with the United States. And then yet, when we found bin Laden, where was he? He was like down the block from the Saudi military. I mean, the Pakistani military academy. So, you know, these countries have long played a double game. And I have to say, I think we get much more cooperation from Saudi Arabia now under the current regime than we did. We don't have as much of a problem from Saudi Arabia today as we did 25 years ago. But at that time, I would say Qatar has now taken over this role. But at that time, the Saudis were the leading propagators of Sharia supremacism, which is the ideology of the jihadists in the world, in terms of the amount of money that they poured into institutions to indoctrinate people in this ideology.
0: I mean, you can look at Saudi Arabia, and look, I haven't been there. But if you see MBS, and you understand they changed their curriculum, they're giving women actually rights to live a life, they're trying to focus their population, young, on economics and education, and they got the Wahhabism officially out of their curriculum. You see an evolution, and MBS was probably in fifth grade. What's he, 37? You know, so no one could say, MBS, you were part of that. So it might be a time that there could be something, yet the Saudi government is pushing back on this. Do you have any idea, and this is not, I don't mean to spring this on you, but do you have any idea where the court system is on this?
2: The problem is that there have been a number of lawsuits, but there are intelligence doctrines that allow the federal government.

0: government, particularly the executive branch, when material that's relevant to a trial is classified and the government represents that making it public would be harmful to national security, they can stop it from being made public. So it's not that people can't bring cases in court, it's just that if it's classified information, the government does not have to declassify it.
1: Got it. Right now, Andy, how does it feel for you 25 years later knowing that you were ahead of the game because you started research, you got the Blind Shake case, and you researched to try this guy, and you realize he is Muslim Brotherhood. You realize he's a scholar. You realize everyone's pointing to him. This is not only a guy that wants to blow up every bridge and tunnel in New York City. This guy's got global aspirations. And then when 9/11 happens, you're one of the few people who would say, I knew these guys were capable of this. What's it like for you today?
0: Well, I'm thankful, Brian, that we haven't had a recurrence of the attack. And I think it was a lot of fits and starts and political arguments over the last 25 years. But we did get to a counterterrorism strategy that protects the country and is a more whole of government approach than having just the Justice Department try to handle it, which it can't do by itself. I think the big problem we continue to have is that we've never faced up to the ideology. So, for example, people ask me all the time, what do you think of what happened on the campuses after October 7th and the Hamas atrocities of that day? And my only response, and I've been complaining about this for a number of years, but if the Muslim Brotherhood established the Muslim Students Associations in the 1960s, we've had four generations of students go through that robust program. And I don't know what you would expect if you allow that sort of thing to fester for, you know, half a century. You wake up one morning after something like October 7th and the campuses are aflame in favor, actually saying things that echo what you hear from Hamas. So I think it's been a big mistake not to confront the ideology. It's a totalitarian political ideology. We should be able to call it out without being seen as condemning all of Islam.
1: Yes, I hear you. And the other thing is, I never forget the video of the Palestinians in Gaza cheering the news that that our towers were burning and eventually would fall and 2,934 people would lose their lives. They cheered that day, and that video exists. I don't imagine their sentiment has changed today. Andy McCarthy, thanks so much. Always great having you on.
0: Thanks, Brian. Appreciate it.
1: All right. We'll be back. I have a few minutes to take some of your calls and some reflections as we look back at 25 years since 9/11. Also, eventually, I'm going to get to what happened last night at the RNC. 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
6: Today, our fellow citizens, our way of life, our very freedom came under attack in a series of deliberate and deadly terrorist acts. The victims were in airplanes or in their offices, secretaries, businessmen and women, military and federal workers, moms and dads, friends and neighbors. Thousands of lives were suddenly ended by evil, despicable acts of terror. The pictures of airplanes flying into buildings, fires burning, huge structures collapsing, have filled us with disbelief, terrible sadness, and a quiet, unyielding anger.
7: President George W. Bush, 9/11 days later, talking about putting in perspective the attacks on the Pentagon, the World Trade Center, and the crash of Flight 93. Coming up next, we're going to be joined by Frank Pellegrino, retired FBI special agent, who interviewed and interrogated and got the confession of Khalid Sheikh Mohammed, who admitted, "I'm the mastermind. I did everything A to Z." It's going to be part of a special on another network on CBS, but I think it's really important for you to hear from him on this day, 25 years ago since the attacks. We are in Jersey City. You can't see us if you're not watching the stream, but do it on Fox Nation, or if you just go to the app, you could see it. Just click on the headsets. We are just across from where the World Trade Center once stood. You listen to the Brian Kilmeade Show on a very special day on this Friday. Don't move. Frank Pellegrino next. Then we'll squeeze in your calls.

0: Your WPG Atlantic City Electric AccuWeather forecast for South Jersey. Today, expect periods of rain and a thunderstorm in the morning with rather cloudy and humid conditions. The high will reach 82 degrees. Tonight will be partly cloudy, warm and humid with a low of 68. Tomorrow looks mostly sunny and less humid with a high of 81. Tuesday will be pleasant with sunshine mixing with some clouds and a high of 75. Wednesday is expected to be mostly sunny with a high of 81. I'm AccuWeather meteorologist Joe Lundberg on WPG Talk Radio 95.5.
1: Fox News, I'm Paul Stevens. The potential dangers of AI, a warning coming from the CEO of Anthropic.
2: He says AI could soon become capable of launching cyber attacks, developing biological weapons, or even taking control of the internet.
1: Fox's Carmen Roberts, Dario Amodei also urging U.S. companies not to sell AI chips to China. President Trump is set to return to Washington tonight after a big weekend trip in Ireland where some hot-button issues were talked about.
3: The president made the biggest headlines when he said he would love to see Irish reunification. That is a sensitive topic in the country as Northern Ireland remains part of the UK.
1: And that's Fox's Madeline Rivera. Right now, Mr. Trump is attending the Irish Open at his golf club in Dunburg, Ireland. 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
1: The talk show that's getting you talking. You're with Brian Kilmeade.
2: Khalid Sheikh Mohammed. He admitted it, and still, not one single person has been tried and convicted for 9/11.
3: 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It's
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6: If Frank Pellegrino had picked up Khalid Sheikh Mohammed, 9/11 probably never have happened.
2: The reason we still don't have one single verdict is because of the torture program.
5: It's not the way the FBI would have done it. It's not the way I would have done it.
7: We find out the FBI is going to be able to interview KSM.
5: He spoke to me voluntarily, and he told us just about everything about 9/11.
7: He was involved in planning, training operatives, and getting them the funding.
6: It's a disservice to us both, and it's a disservice to the American people that this is still ongoing.
8: We are back, and that is some of the special that's going to air on CBS. The Daughters of 9/11 is going to be on tonight at 9 o'clock, and it's where we find out the first clean confession from Khalid Sheikh Mohammed, that he was the architect of the whole thing, A to Z. And I believe also the 93 bombing after that, and wanted to do a ton more. This guy is as evil as he got, and also, this guy went to a U.S. college. He went to North Carolina A&T. He understood our culture and understood the damage he can do, and man, did he do it. Frank Pellegrino joins me now, retired FBI agent who spent over a decade hunting KSM and ultimately got his confession and interrogated him at Gitmo. Frank, great to see you.
9: Thanks for having me.
8: What was it like for you to first find out that we got him in 2003? And that you eventually would have a chance, when you found out that you eventually would have a chance to confront him?
9: Well, obviously, I was happy when we got him. It had been a long search, so when we finally got him, it was very satisfying. I was hoping at that time I'd be able to talk to him right away. But it was clear that that wasn't going to happen. So, I went down to headquarters, tried to help out as I could, but it was indicated to me early that we were not going to be involved in the interview initially, and that that was going to be the end of our
8: involvement. The CIA had him first?
9: They had him, yeah.
8: And at that time, he went under extreme interrogation.
9: Yes.
8: Right?
9: Yeah.
8: At that time, they did waterboarding. He was waterboarded.
9: Yes.
8: And because he was able to confess to them, but when you got him, what year was that?
9: Well, we finally got him to speak to him when he was sent to Gitmo. We saw him in January of 2007.
8: And he had confessed back in 2003, almost the day that we got him?
9: Well, in 2003, when he was with the agency, he said a lot of things. What he said to them, he said, according to people, it was said under duress. When we went to speak to him, the whole idea was that it would be a clean team. It wouldn't be under the same situation.
8: So no waterboarding.
9: No waterboarding, no voluntary.
8: Sleep deprivation.
9: It would all be voluntary. And he came in and spoke to us, and I made it clear to him that he didn't have to talk to us. It was up to him. And he was interested in speaking for a few days. And when he didn't want to talk anymore, he stopped talking. He said, I've had it. I don't want to talk anymore.
8: You speak English?
9: Spoke English very well, yeah.
8: So he speaks English, you talk to him, and what did he say?
9: Well, he went through the whole, what happened. I don't want to get into details because it's still up in the air and everything, but he gave us the fact that he was involved in 9/11 and the planning of it and who was involved in it. Talked about other plots that they had thought about. We went back in history a little bit, talked about 93, talked about his nephew, Ramzi Yousef. Talked about the
8: who's been arrested for the 93 bombing, who had rented one of those trucks.
9: Yes, he was arrested, tried in Southern District of New York.
8: He's now in a supermax prison.
9: He's been in Colorado since, yes.
8: So that's his nephew.
9: Yes.
8: He was involved in 93, KSN?
9: He sent money to Ramzi, $660, not much, but it was something, he knew he was there. I don't know if at the time he was aware of any details of what Ramzi Yousef was planning, but he was certainly supporting him.
8: Do you have reason to believe that he knew detail enough during

0: his confession that he was telling the truth?
1: Oh, yeah, he was telling the truth. Yeah. He gave us... There was no reason at that point for him not to tell the truth. I mean, he wasn't going to gain anything from lying or and it was consistent with the other evidence and other information that we have. I mean, he's not the only person we have spoken to. So you put everything together and you can tell whether he's telling
0: the truth. It was a puzzle. After 9/11, it wasn't like there was a Napoleon's army was standing waiting for us.
1: Right.
0: We had to go find our enemy,
1: right,
0: who was hiding.
1: Right.
0: And you guys did a brilliant job in doing that. And nobody ever gives you credit. Dismantling Al-Qaeda, ISIS that followed, and finding out who was attached to who and who was up against that. You get Abu Zubaydah, the first big arrest. You get him in Karachi, I believe it was.
1: I think he was arrested in Lahore.
0: Lahore, okay. Pakistan.
1: And Pakistan.
0: It's Pakistan. And then you get, soon after, Abu Zubaydah leads to Ramzi bin al-Shib.
1: Yes.
0: And then sooner or later, you get the mother load, the guy that looks all dumpy. It looks like they woke him up in the middle of the night. I think his nickname in college was Bluto, because he was a bit of a partier when he was at North Carolina A&T, and they grabbed him.
1: Yeah.
0: So when you grab him, they took him. They realized not only did they want to find out what he was up to, they wanted to stop the next plot. So time mattered when the CIA got him, right?
1: Well, time always matters. Listen, when decisions have to be made, policy decisions have to be made, decisions have to be made. Nothing is perfect. Everything has trade-offs. And if you're going to decide that you need something and you need to do it that way, you're going to have trade-offs if you then plan to have any kind of trial. So that decision had to be made. And you can argue that decision or not, but you know that's what happens when you make these decisions. You know, if we're going to do an aggressive kind of interrogation, you're going to have a problem then when you try to bring him into any kind of court.
0: So was he proud of himself for doing this? Did he take pride in saying this plot came off and I'm responsible for all these deaths?
1: Yeah. I mean, and that's what he's planned to do. I mean, I think he was surprised that the buildings went down, and it may have struck him as... a little bit of a moment that, well, maybe we did a little too much here. We didn't know, you know, the buildings came down. How are they going to react to that? You know, that's a little bit different than, you know, bombing someplace. I mean, the buildings fell down. And I think maybe there was a bit of a lump in his throat that, well, what are they going to do? This might not be good.
0: It's been said that Bin Laden did not anticipate that we were going to respond like this, that after the coal, after the embassy bombings, we didn't do much.
1: Right.
0: And they miscalculated.
1: They did. One thing he mentioned was that he said, I'm not quoting it, but basically said we didn't know what the cowboy was going to do.
0: Us.
1: Yeah.
0: Frank Pellegrino, our guest, retired FBI special agent, spent over a decade hunting people like KSM. He's on a special tonight, Daughters of 9/11. It's on CBS at 9. And personally, as somebody who tried to read everything possible, talk to important people like you along the way, I would love to see the day this guy got justice, but I also would like to unwind why he thought this was necessary. Why is a guy that understood America thought, I want to do the best I can to hurt America? What do you think it is?
1: Well, you know, it's interesting. This whole family has a history of being involved in this stuff. His brothers, his uncles, Ramzi Yosef's father was involved. And they grew up on the Iranian side in Balochistan, the Iranian side of that border. And they were Sunni. They lived in a bit of a Shiite area, so there was always some conflict there. So I think they grew up with that kind of anger. And they, you know, they just bought into it. You know, they bought into the issues. And I don't know, he came here, went to school, and I think they found some of what they saw here disturbing. You know, why people took good care of their lawns or why, you know, women would dress provocatively, and it bothered them. And I mean, why it should bother them enough to bomb us like that, it makes no sense to anyone. But they, you know, they bought into it like a lot of young people did at the time.
0: Because you study this. You do have to, in the FBI, study motivation, right?
1: Yeah.

0: So you had to unwind the next plot. Do you feel there were more coming down the pike?
1: There were always more coming down the pike.
0: As scripted as this one?
1: I think after 9/11, when we then were very aggressive, both trying to find these guys. Hey, listen, we were looking for KSM before 9/11. We almost had him in gutter. There was another chance we could probably...
0: What do you mean them? Him?
1: We almost had KSM in gutter in 1995. We knew he was there. We went there.
0: Because you thought he was part of 93?
1: No, because he was the part of the Bojinka plot. He was part of that plot.
0: So it's been nine planes.
1: Yeah, 11 planes flying from Southeast Asia to the United States.
0: Found that out when something exploded in the Philippines in a lab.
1: There was a fire in their apartment in Ramsey Yosef, and smoke was going out the window. Cops came. Ramsey Yosef was a fugitive at that time, so we went to the Philippines. We found out they had this other plot, and that it included KSM. He wasn't there at the time, but we did indict him for that in 1996. And that's what we were looking for him before 9/11 ever happened.
0: Interesting, he was in Qatar. Felt comfortable there?
1: Yeah.
0: A lot of people are distrustful of Qatar. Are you?
1: What's my involvement in them other than this? And this makes me distrustful. They knew he was there, and then supposedly they were watching him for us when we were getting ready to try to make a plan to grab him, and then they lost him. A country the size of Rhode Island, they lost him. Unacceptable. You know, and how do you lose him? We are there, we have a plane ready to take him back, an indicted, indicted guy, and they lose him. I mean, yeah.
0: Hey guys, back in the control room, if you would cue up the Bill Clinton shot, the one from yesterday, let me know when it's ready. I just wanted, because I had a chance to talk to Bill Clinton a couple of days after. We're going to pull it up in a second. When Khalid Sheikh Mohammed's confession has been thrown out, when he's going to be tried in 2028, the reasoning behind that?
1: Well, the reasoning, my understanding from reading the ruling, was the judge determined, and he said he was basing it just on the voluntariness of the interview, that he felt that we did not do enough to separate how he was treated before to this interview now. You know, which I found a little bit frustrating because he was still in jail. He was a prisoner.
0: And it was 4 years.
1: It was, yeah, some time had gone by. We were different people interviewing. We made it clear to him he's not in CIA custody now. This is a different type of interview. And he, was happy to talk to us for
0: So it's a BS, a your view, it's a BS judge decision.
1: I thought,
0: this terrorist first attitude with these judges is ridiculous.
1: I think if he, I would have been happier if the judge would have come out and said, listen, there's no way I can say this is voluntary because of what had happened before. If you want to make that legal decision, I may disagree with it, but
0: right.
1: I understand that. But don't say that we didn't do enough to separate.
0: How about asking you?
1: Well,
0: say Frank Pellegrino, I need to see you.
1: We had a hearing in 2023 on this issue down in Gitmo, and I was on the stand for nearly a week, and it was a different judge. Judges rotate.
0: That judge understood.
1: I don't know.
0: Maybe.
1: But he didn't have to make the decision.
0: Do you think he'd confess again if you walked in there? Or does he want to live now?
1: Well, I think he believes he's not going anywhere, and I think he would continue to talk.
0: You do? That's interesting.
1: I do. Because his lawyers wouldn't let him, but I think he would continue to
0: talk. He's lawyered up right now.
1: Oh, yeah.
0: Didn't he have lawyers then?
1: Well, no. When we interviewed him in 2007, and this was, the judge brought this up too, they weren't charged at that point in the military. So the legal advice we got was that since he's not charged, he doesn't have a right to attorney at that point. So he asked us, you know, can I get an attorney? And we would say, well, you're not charged yet, so you don't have a right. If you get charged, we provide an attorney.
0: I'm not sure this is going to help you, but I like your opinion on this. So a couple of days after 9/11, I was outside the armory, and Bill Clinton came from Australia, landed, and

0: That if anyone in the press wants to talk to me, I'm available. There was a story in the Wall Street Journal that he had a shot at him before he left in the lame in that portion after George W. It might have been the part when George W. and Al Gore were going back and forth on who the next president would be. And he didn't take the shot. So I asked him that. Listen.
1: Mr. President, there's a report today that you had the best shot at this guy in December, the waning weeks of your presidency, and at the last minute you said no, too much of a risk. How true is it?
2: No, it's not true. The best shot we had at him was when I bombed Osama bin Laden, was when I bombed his training camp in 1998. And we just missed him by a matter of hours, maybe even less than an hour.
1: Feel somewhat responsible?
2: Well, let me say this. We tripled the intelligence budget for counterintelligence, for counterterrorism, because I believe, as I said, that these kinds of threats would be the most likely ones.
0: I just want your opinion on that.
3: Yeah, I mean, my understanding was that, you know, there was a group set up and everybody has heard about it in the agency, and they kind of worked together with him a little bit in order to locate KSM during the 90s. And it was basically run by the CIA, and they did a great job. I know they've got some bad press over the years about especially the guy who led them, but
0: George Tenet.
3: No, he was the director, the guy who led this group.
0: Oh.
3: But I mean, he was a workaholic guy, and he located him a few times, and gave the policymakers an opportunity. And you know, political decisions were made to do it or not do it.
0: Do you think Clinton did everything he could to get bin Laden?
3: You know, I think it's important that people look at it through the lens of 9/11 not happening. Everything post 9/11 has a different feel to it.
0: Yep.
3: So before 9/11, you know, he asked, look, do I want to send Marines in and lose 100 Marines for a guy that nobody knows or cares about? Obviously, turned out to be an important person, but that's,
0: gotcha.
3: You know, that's a decision he's got to make. You know?
0: Frank, it's been great to talk to you. Hopefully we do this again. The Daughters of 9/11 on CBS tonight at 9, Frank Pellegrino, who interrogated and got a confession from Khalid Sheikh Mohammed, the architect of the 9/11 attacks, as we sit here in Jersey City overlooking downtown New York City. Frank, great to see you.
3: Thanks
0: great
3: to have you.
0: Thanks Thank for you. Everything you do.
3: You bet.
0: Back in a moment.
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2: Just got a minute here. We're talking about this country. I have a book coming out that I think it's the spirit of 250. And we can't forget about 25 years since 9/11, but 250 is called Uniting the States. Comes out October 13th, the six crucial moments that forge the American miracle. I think you guys are really going to like it. 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I'm going to be in New Jersey, New York, Jacksonville, and Clearwater.
3: 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It appears by its own numbers, the U.S. government seems insolvent. 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
3: Busy weekend. I'm Paul Stevens, Fox News. President Trump wraps up a trip to Ireland today with his favorite pastime high on the agenda.
4: Yesterday was taken up by political meetings in Dublin with Ireland's head of government, Micheál Martin, and President Catherine Connolly. Day two of the weekend trip involves the sport of golf. The president waking up at his Dunburg resort, where the Irish Open Golf Tournament is currently being played. There are rumours the president himself will present the winner's trophy. The visit's taking place amid one of Ireland's biggest ever security operations. 1,000 US Secret Service agents are supplementing 3,000 local officers. Jonathan Savage, Fox News.
3: An Iranian commercial vessel attacked near the Strait of Hormuz. Fox's Claudia Cowan.
5: One person is dead, four others hurt, after an Iranian commercial ship was reportedly struck near the Strait of Hormuz. The U.S. military, which has previously struck Iranian-flagged vessels while enforcing a blockade, has not claimed responsibility. A second ship in the vital waterway was also reportedly hit by a projectile.
3: And the United Kingdom Maritime Trade Operations Monitor reporting that a vessel was hit by a projectile while transiting the strait, but it's not clear if that was the same strike being referred to. Disaster off the coast of Indonesia. A ferry carrying more than 240 people overturned in the Java Sea. One person confirmed dead, another 140, though, said to be missing in some very rough waters. Authorities say they're mobilizing every available asset to help that rescue effort. And the number of dead climbing to at least 76 in the Philippines following a fire on a ferry. 13 still missing. Forensic teams now working to ID the victims of that tragedy last week. Investigators still trying to determine what caused that deadly blaze. Sea accidents in the Philippines, though, are not uncommon. 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
3: Wisconsin gubernatorial candidate Tom Tiffany and a pilot said to be recovering from minor injuries after their four-seat plane lost power and had to make an emergency water landing in Lake Wausau. Tiffany says the plane began to submerge after landing, forcing both men to get out, exit, and swim to shallow water. First responders got to them by boat, took them to a hospital. Tiffany says both are expected to be okay. In Georgia, the Stockbridge City Council voting to remove Mayor Jayden Williams over misconduct allegations. Fox 5 Atlanta reporter Annie Mapp.
9: Jayden Williams is 23 years old and became the city's youngest mayor back in January, but now his time in office is up, and the city of Stockbridge has already reached out to the Henry County Board of Elections to hold a special election to fill his vacancy. The city accused Williams of using more than $4,000 on a city purchasing card for personal expenses. That included restaurant meals, clothes, haircuts, and a movie. The city also says he used a city vehicle for personal trips and spent more than $2,600 on gas. Williams said he did not intentionally use city funds for personal expenses and that he paid the city back.
3: That hearing also highlighting that Mayor Williams allegedly

0: send inappropriate text messages to an 18-year-old high school student who was seeking his mentorship. Voters in Sweden heading to the polls today, Sunday, in an election that could keep Prime Minister Ulf Kristersson's center-right government in power or return to the center-left government. Kristersson's coalition relies on support from the Sweden Democrats, an anti-immigration party that could enter the cabinet if the right gets enough votes there. His main challenger is a former Prime Minister, Magdalena Andersson, of the Social Democrats. I'm Paul Stevens. This is Fox News.
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5: The Markley, Van Camp, and Robbins Show. Jamie Markley, David Van Camp, Scott Robbins. So Lindsey Clancy's attorney on Good Morning America, David.
6: Yeah, and asking for a pardon and all that stuff from Trump, even though Trump can't give him a pardon. The Lindsey Clancy trial, of course, ended in a mistrial because one juror held out, presumably for wanting that murder charge to stick because, you know, she killed her three kids.
5: Yeah.
6: Her attorney, though, this was during a press conference, Kevin Reddington went after that juror for robbing the rest of the jury.
5: Okay.
7: They know that they were robbed by one man for whatever his agenda was, who stole 7 weeks of the life of these other jurors that were so attentive, so beautiful, so wonderful, and listened to this evidence.
5: They're so beautiful and wonderful. How do you know he wasn't paying attention?
6: Right.
8: Well, he couldn't have been paying attention because he voted the opposite the way they did.
5: No, maybe he was the only one paying attention.
8: Well, I would argue that too, but that's just me.
5: Yeah.
7: And you could see how defeated they were sitting there.
5: Yeah.
8: Oh, gosh.
7: And I got a funny feeling that they would have gone on for another week if they had to. So I hope that guy can sleep well at night.
8: Okay. Mafia Don.
6: Right.
8: Congratulations.
5: Yeah, I don't know if you saw the amount of people on social media on X thanking their mom for not strangling them.
8: I did. I actually, yes.
6: Oh, gosh.
8: Yeah, this Mother's Day. Thank you, Mom, for not strangling
6: right.
8: me.
5: Yeah, let's see. Right, huge shout out to my mom for not strangling me when things got tough. Some are just, you know, I mean, it's certainly dark humor.
6: Mm-hmm.
5: Like sharing pictures. Even though I may have deserved it at the time, thanks, Mom, for not strangling me to death. Yeah, another picture there. Then a huge shout out to all our moms for not strangling us when things got tough.
6: Yeah.
5: Yeah.
8: What's your take on the whole "the dad did it" nonsense?
5: It's
6: nonsense.
8: I mean, yeah. It's just, but that's theory is run amok out there too.
6: Yeah. And yeah, I know his attorney actually put out a statement saying, hey, enough is enough. All right.
8: Yeah.
6: I mean, this guy, he has been painted as a villain for doing what? For supporting his wife?
5: Yeah.
6: But because he didn't stop her from strangling the kids when she sent him out of the house on an errand?
5: Yeah.
6: It's just madness. And I feel so sick for that guy because he lost his three beautiful children.
5: Oh,
6: that's gonna, that is going to be with him for the rest of his life. Not only having lost them, but being the one who found them dead.
5: Oh, yeah.
6: And he had to look into their lifeless faces. And then you got these lunatics on TikTok going, he did it. He's the bad guy.
5: Yeah. People are desensitized. And then because of the algorithm, they're not seeing any facts of the case. You know, there was an episode of Lioness on Paramount Plus.
6: Oh, yeah.
5: Where they were talking about the news the kids were getting from TikTok. And I was like, there is no news on TikTok. Even the news that you're seeing here that's supposed to be news isn't really news. Is who controls it, which is true.
6: Yeah.
5: But that's just like, I'm paraphrasing, a worse version of it. You're only getting, you know, one side of anything.
6: Mm-hmm.
5: And that's the way it's programmed.
8: Well, it's the whole Kennedy secretary was named Lincoln. And, you know, and all this craziness that went, you know, into any of these conspiracy theories that come up.
5: Yeah, but this
8: one,
5: like,
8: you start to get like three or four different things together and you go, well, I don't know. That is kind of curious.
5: Yeah. Well, and there are things that just don't make sense.
6: Like, yeah.
5: Switching gears to what's going on in the UK.
8: Right.
5: The people have made it clear, we can't do any more illegals. We can't have just migrant boats coming in here dumping people and going into, you know, different communities.
8: No, you're right.
5: And then raping women.
6: Mm-hmm.
5: This has been a problem for years there. People are out of their minds. There's a whole interview on Daily Wire, Bev Turner, who's a part of GB News there. The question was, well, do you think because of this uprising of people that are trying to stop this, that any of these policies are going to change as far as illegal immigration?
9: The politicians who've spoken out about this have said that the acts of these people

0: the testing was thuggery. There's no evidence of thuggery. There was no arrest. There was no violence. They were very much a peaceful protest, a sign of strength. The response from the politicians would suggest that nothing will change whatsoever. There was one family there of a young woman who was murdered. She was working in a migrant hotel and she was stabbed 27 times in the head by an illegal migrant. Her family were there on the day, her sister and her mother, and they said, we are here to raise awareness that we have to stop these men coming over. They won't all be murderers, but some of them will be, and we don't know who they are. We do not know if they have terrorist intent, criminal intent. We just simply don't know who they are, John. And so it means women and girls are incredibly vulnerable. The government at the moment, all they're doing is criticizing the protesters. They're not criticizing the system.
1: Yeah. And again, they don't know who's coming in there.
2: No.
1: ISIS has sent people in there. Iran has sent people in there. And they know this. The government knows it. But they don't want to appear Islamophobic.
2: No, they're like, best we can do is put out a pamphlet telling these new arrivals to not rape people.
1: Oh, I forgot about the pamphlet you talked about. Was that, what, just a couple months ago?
2: Yeah, a couple weeks ago. Yeah, they put out this whole pamphlet explaining consent and also explaining that, you know, girls under a certain age can't consent legally in this country.
1: Right. Well, somebody on social media brought out the classic clip of Bill Maher talking with Charlie Rose. Remember him? The old crusty paw? Wasn't he accused of being the old crusty paw? He was the guy at PBS who was highly regarded.
2: Oh, yeah.
3: He won some Peabody's.
1: But wasn't the deal he would have, like, the interns over to his apartment, and then he would just walk out of the bathroom completely naked?
2: Rubbing the shoulders.
3: Robe was open, yeah.
1: Yeah. Yeah. Ugh. And then he would, what was it? He'd put his hand on their shoulder or something?
2: And that's the nickname, the crusty paw.
1: Yes. Because you do that. Anyway, you can tell Charlie Rose was part of the problem here. And Bill Maher is making a decent point. And he was. Bill Maher was heavily criticized by the left for this. I'm sure still is. But trying to say, this is a different kind of religion.
4: I think liberals should stop booing me for pointing out that Islam is not like other religions, that is a unique threat, and that
5: But it's not Islam you're against.
4: Howard Dean on TV the other day, and he said something along the order of, he said, the people in ISIS are, I said, I'm about as Islamic as they are. You know, distancing the vast numbers of Islamic people around the world from that's just not true.
5: It is true.
4: It is not true, Charlie. There is a connecting tissue between.
5: You mean, you know, behind every Muslim is a future member of some radical.
4: Let me finish.
5: I thought I was doing that.
4: There are
1: obviously he wasn't.
3: And what was a seat there, old crusty.
1: Yeah, so, and this was like 2013, 14, somewhere in there.
3: Yeah.
1: This was after the Ben Affleck controversy.
5: Oh, yeah. It's racist. It's gross.
1: When Bill Maher is pointing out the obvious. Anyway.
4: There are illiberal beliefs that are held by vast numbers of Muslim people that I don't think.
5: Vast number of Christians, too.
4: No, that's not true. Not true. Vast numbers of Christians do not believe that if you leave the Christian religion, you should be killed for it. Vast numbers of Christians do not treat women as second-class citizens. Vast numbers of Christians
5: do
4: not believe that if you draw a picture of Jesus Christ, you should get killed for it. So yes, does ISIS do Khmer Rouge-like activities where they just kill people indiscriminately who aren't just like them? Yes, and would most Muslim people in the world do that or condone that? No. But most Muslim people in the world do condone violence just for what you think. They do. First of all, they say it. They shout it from the
5: vast majorities of Muslims.
4: Absolutely,
5: say that?
4: There's a Pew poll of Egypt done a few years ago. 82%, I think it was, said stoning is the appropriate punishment for adultery. Over 80% thought death was the appropriate punishment for leaving the Muslim religion. I'm sure you know these things.
5: I know. I do.
1: If you do, then why did you say what you said?
3: Boy, is he just McGurkening himself.
1: Oh, yeah.
3: Please don't say anymore. I disassociate.
1: It goes on for a while. We can get to the rest of it later. We've got to move on to other things. Big socialist convention going on in Chicago this week.
3: I heard about that. Yeah.
1: First Republican midterm convention in Dallas.
3: Yes.
1: Where we will be.
3: Yes. We will be.
1: Whipping people in.

0: shape. Voter ID!
1: What's going on?
0: What are we doing?
2: Part of the reason we're there.
0: Anyway.
1: Yeah.
0: But in Chicago, the Socialist Convention. Mm-hmm. And you've got a clip of one of the socialists here?
1: Yes. Beatrice Adler Bolton is some loser who spoke at the Socialism 2026 conference. And, well, she's saying everyone needs to stop thinking about being in shape. Okay? We're not doing this because that's fascist.
3: Let me ask you a question.
1: Yeah.
3: I'm assuming she speaks for herself here.
1: Well, she's very thin. Again, whenever to these events or see videos of these events, particularly with the socialists, I like to say both extremes of the BMI spectrum are very well represented. Okay, it's all twig boys and fatties is what I'm saying.
0: Well, you're saying there's not a bunch of hotties there?
1: No
0: smoke shows? No rockets? Nothing? No.
1: Well, it's hard to tell because they're all wearing masks.
0: Oh, heck you say.
1: So, anyway.
3: No smoke shows allowed.
0: Yeah. Oh, no. They sell the t-shirts that say smoke show with the big circle and the line through it.
1: Uh-uh.
0: Yep. Smoke show has no home here, just like hate.
3: No,
0: that's right. Yeah,
1: no one's a smoke show on stolen land.
0: That's anyway. Right.
1: Here's what she had to say.
4: You have to give up the fantasy of being fitter than the fascists. It's not just that it's cringe or strategically bad. Though it is.
0: Okay, we just had the crusty paw. That's the crusty, creepy laugh. Yeah, who's that?
1: That's an obese guy, yeah. Who's next to her?
2: Oh, gosh.
0: You should just get arrested for that creepiness.
3: That's like what you hear at 1 a.m. coming from your closet.
2: Oh, no.
0: Oh, no!
2: Anyway, okay, go ahead.
4: I think it's also politically revealing. Fitness is a measure of relative disposability under capitalism.
0: What?
3: I don't even know what that means.
2: How about body, mind, spirit? Oh. You feel good. That's a good thing.
1: That getting your steps in means that you're less disposable. That's playing into the system.
3: Okay.
1: Or something.
4: Our task is not to become less disposable, to become more useful to the ruling order. What we all need to be doing is rejecting disposability in all of its forms.
0: So eat ho-hos.
4: The point is not to beat the fascists at their own game. Revolution is not a contest between optimized and properly prepared bodies. That idea is fascist in and of itself.
1: It very much is, though. I cite all of warfare throughout human history.
2: Yeah. Yes.
3: Good Lord.
2: Yeah.
3: Imagine living with that.
0: Well, it's because the fascists won. You didn't see any old video of the twigs and fatties, you know, winning on the battlefield. Unreal. The five stories we're watching today and much more. Straight ahead.
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10: 1, 2, 3, 4, 5.
11: All right. Number 5, a Fort Worth man is charged with threatening to kill U.S. Senate candidate James Tallarico. Police say Billy James McFatridge sent multiple violent threats.
12: Okay.
11: With a name like McFatridge, he probably had a very troubled childhood.
12: Man. I'm like, are you making this up?
11: No.
13: Billy, what was it again?
11: It was Billy James McFatridge.
12: McFatridge.
13: McFatridge.
12: Never heard that before.
11: I've heard McSlim Plateau, but never Fat Ridge.
12: Yeah.
13: Yeah. I think it's right outside of town.
11: Yeah. Number 4, Lindsey Clancy's attorney, Kevin Reddington, is asking President Trump to pardon his client. The president can't, though, because it's not a federal case. Number 3, family members of 9/11 victims. You know what that is, actually?
13: What?
11: That's him appealing to the crazy ladies on TikTok.
12: Yes.
11: So that they can hate Donald Trump even more.
12: Yeah.
11: Like, Donald Trump won't give her a pardon.
13: Yeah, because he can't be that dumb, right?
11: Well, he knows.
12: No.
13: He can't.
11: Yeah. Number 3, family members of 9/11 victims are holding a rally today in New York to demand

0: that Mayor Zoran Mamdani stay home during the 25th anniversary ceremonies on Friday. Just don't
1: Because
0: show
1: of his ties.
0: Yes. And also, you know, you're palling around with that Hassan Piker freak saying America deserved 9/11.
1: Yes.
0: No. Yeah, just stay away.
1: Yeah.
0: Number two, Iran is down to about 5 weeks worth of oil, meaning the next month is going to be a really rough time for the regime. But, you know, there's still struggles around the world as Brent, the international oil benchmark, hit $99 a barrel because of Saudi Arabia reporting an attack on energy assets that caused temporary pauses in operations.
1: Okay. Happen to see this when you talk about prices and affordability.
0: Mm-hmm.
1: That streaming prices rising way more than cable ever did.
0: Oh, yeah.
2: Oh, boy.
1: Apple TV launched at $4.99 a month back in 2019. It has tripled since. Disney Plus launched that same year, $6.99. Without ads, it's now $11.99. With ads. Netflix Premium up 125% since 2013. Cheapest tier is Paramount Plus, but it's up 80% over the past 5 years. Wow. But people are paying it. So it now costs $151 a month to have all eight major streaming services without ads or bundle commitments. And 4 years ago, it was $90.
2: So there you go. I see, I got Netflix. I don't pay attention, and I should.
1: Yeah.
2: As to the incrementally going up.
1: Mm-hmm.
2: Because I'd sit there and I'd say to myself, I don't watch this enough. You know, I just...
1: But the wife watches it.
2: Sometimes, yeah.
1: Yeah.
2: But I watched the stupid documentary on the Australian breakdancer. That's how bored I was the other night.
1: What? The Australian breakdancer?
2: Yeah, the one that did the kangaroo thing during the breakdancing.
1: Yeah. I have no idea
0: during
1: what you're talking
0: Summer
1: about.
0: Olympics. You don't
2: yeah, during
0: that?
2: The Summer Olympics. Remember her, the breakdancer?
0: It was grand opening, grand closing, because they're not doing it again.
2: I mean, yeah, she was ridiculously bad.
1: Yes.
2: And it was the story. They told the story of her for like an hour and a half, and I watched the damn thing. And I just want to shoot myself afterwards. Like, what am I doing? She had a little kangaroo thing. Remember
1: that? Yes. I wouldn't watch that.
2: Oh, well.
1: But this is a weird thing because I'm talking to my daughters yesterday about The Odyssey, going to see it at the theater.
2: Yeah.
1: I said, the weird thing is, it was fine. I gave it a B. It was long. But I'm like, I didn't enjoy it nearly as much as two shows that we were watching at the time, which was Lucky on Apple, which is a series, and Lioness, which is Paramount Plus.
2: Mm-hmm.
1: Like, I look forward to seeing those and enjoy them more than I did this movie that was supposed to be incredible. And I'm finding that more and more because you have a series, you can really develop the characters and it's, you know.
2: Yeah.
1: And the production of those has gone up, you know, incredibly, you know, over time because they got the money to do it.
2: Mm-hmm.
1: So anyway. Okay, we're already talking about impeachment again.
2: Oh, yeah.
1: Oh, my gosh. We'll get to that. And a round of What's Your Story is coming right up.
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0: make a deal so bad. They're calling constantly. They want to make a deal.
1: State media in Tehran says one person is dead after an Iranian commercial vessel was struck in the Strait of Hormuz.
2: The U.S. military, which has previously struck Iranian-flagged vessels while enforcing a blockade, has not claimed responsibility. A second ship in the vital waterway was also reportedly hit by a projectile.
1: That's Fox's Claudia Cowan. Traffic in the critical waterway remains low. More civilians have lost their lives in Ukraine. Officials say at least 8 people were killed by Russian strikes overnight. 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
1: The Markley, Van Camp, and Robbins show. I'm Jamie Markley, the Gen Xer. David Van Camp, the millennial, the sexy boomer. Scott Robbins.
2: Yep.
1: Usually, it's David and I pulling one over on Scott. David just pulled one over on both of us.
3: At the same time. And I'm telling you, this guy is the greatest liar I have ever been around. He does it with a straight face, professionally, by the way. Golly.
1: Because we'll be in Dallas.
3: And your reaction
1: week.
3: Is like, well, I'm not doing that. I'm not doing it.
1: He's like, he was talking about some of the setup that we're going to have when we're in Dallas broadcast. Yeah. And then I flat out said, I'm not doing it.
3: Yeah, right.
1: Whatever. And then he's like, I'm just kidding.
3: Not the broadcast itself, but other things that we had not agreed to. Yes.
1: Yeah.
3: Yeah.
1: Well, and as soon as I say something like that, you get nervous. I can see it.
3: I know, because you're on immediately. You're going to shoot the email out. I can feel it. It's coming. You're going to go, I'm not coming.
1: Why has that happened before?
3: No, I just know you well enough to know that when you say something like that, you mean it.
2: Yeah. And Jamie's going to punch me in the throat now.
1: That was a joke.
3: Now he says he's going to punch you in the throat.
1: I said, that's going to be a throat punch later.
3: You're right.
1: That was a joke.
3: He got us both. And was it
1: it was good, man. But, I like tip of the cap. Nice job, man.
3: I know he does well with it, doesn't he?
1: Yes.
3: Yeah.
1: And, you know, whenever you can pull one over on one of your buddies, it's good times, I say. Yeah. Even if you're the guy that got it pulled over on you.
3: I can't come up with a scheme to pull it over on both of you guys, but
1: I keep working on it.
3: You always go, no, that's not right. You're right. You're lying. And I am.
1: It's got to be something believable if you're going to pull one over on your buddies.
3: Yeah, right.
1: That's just it.
3: Yeah.
1: And then I ask, is this dude really talking about impeachment already? And I guess the answer is yes.
2: Oh, yeah. Democrat Representative Jamie Raskin. He was on Meet the Press promising impeachment of President Trump if his party takes the House of Representatives back.
1: Okay. Did you watch these Sunday morning shows?
3: I watched him.
1: You did?
3: Yeah, I happened to stumble on him.
1: Why would you do this? You're supposed to, like, get stress leveled out of your life.
3: I saw Raskin was going to be on, and I'm like, okay.
1: Why would you do that? You know you're just going to get infuriated.
3: I know, but I don't know.
1: Okay.
4: Do you believe that President Trump has committed impeachable offenses at this point?
5: Undoubtedly. We don't have time to remotely scratch the surface, but going to war without a declaration of war, for example, continually defying Congress.
1: We haven't done that in years.
3: Right. Not since World War II.
1: So did we impeach everybody else?
3: No.
2: Well, no.
1: Okay.
5: Congress, in terms of our appropriation of money, stealing our spending power from us. I mean, I would say even just bulldozing the East Wing of the White House. If you can bulldoze the East Wing, you can bulldoze the West Wing. He believes that he is a king.
1: Okay.
2: If the Democrats take the House of Representatives, I am begging them to impeach Donald Trump over a remodeling project. Because that will be the stupidest and funniest thing that they have ever done.
3: And a colossal waste of time and resources.
2: Absolutely.
3: Yeah.
1: And they'll probably do it.
3: Oh, yeah.
2: They're going to impeach him. Yes. Yes. That's going to... The only question is for what?
1: Yeah. What a waste of time. And I know the chances are the Republicans are losing the House. Mm-hmm. Yeah. Right, at least right now.
3: Yeah,
1: but things can change in a couple of months.
3: Yeah. Well, I drove by the gas pumps today, the gas stations today.
2: That's a big deal, yeah.
3: Saw it jump again. Like, uh-oh, here we go.
1: Well, that's the whole reason for the big convention. It's never been done before. Midterm Republican convention. To talk about, you know, all the good things that have happened.
3: Well, there are plenty of good things. But do you break through with those? I don't know.
1: I think that's what they're trying to do.
3: And how much coverage is it going to get besides Fox?
1: I think the other, you know, like legacy media will cover it, but they're not going to take like speeches live and things like that. Yeah. And they'll set it up to be able to criticize it more than anything else.
2: Oh, yeah. You're going to have George Stephanopoulos come out and say something like, yes, very divisive rhetoric being said on the stage at the Republican convention, the midterms convention.
1: Yeah.
2: Taking a dark tone as we head into the critical period before the general election.
1: Yeah, I mean, they're not going to talk about what's happened with the illegal immigration crisis.

0: how that got stopped. The human trafficking.
1: Well,
0: they'd never even acknowledge how many kids were lost.
1: No.
0: Before.
1: They didn't. No, but they did have time to run a story about a Haitian migrant who apparently was going to be sent back and he killed himself. They blamed ICE for that. Did you hear about that story?
0: I did not hear about that.
1: NBC was all over it last week.
0: Okay. So it's ICE's fault.
1: Yes.
0: They decided to do this. Again, people have lost all sort of common sense of what laws are. Mm-hmm. And I will say the left has done a great job with this. They've gotten people to believe that coming into the country illegally is not even a crime.
1: Yeah.
0: That's a crime. And if you get sent back, well, that's what happens. And yeah, you can get into the whole conversation of what are you going to do with 20 million
1: mm-hmm.
0: people that have been here for decades. You can have the conversation, but in the end, people broke the law.
1: Mm-hmm.
0: That's what happened. Okay, moving on to other things. Oh, in the UK, we've mentioned this already. What's going on there with the illegal immigration? Because they have had enough. I know we've hit that. We'll get back into that a little bit later. It's time now to go here. If you do this a couple of times a day, go around the table. It may not be the biggest story out there, but it caught your attention. You want to bring it in. But David, what's your story here?
1: It is the four-year anniversary of one of the greatest posts that's ever graced the pages of Twitter.
0: Okay.
1: It is in relation to, sadly, the Queen of England passing away. The Rock, Dwayne The Rock Johnson, gave a heartfelt tribute. Okay?
0: Okay.
1: He tweeted 4 years ago today, "Rest in peace to Her Majesty the Queen Elizabeth II, a great woman who sat on the throne as long as anyone in British history. Sad she will never get to see Black Adam in theaters October 21st.
0: Oh, my goodness. That's great.
1: Always be closing. He understands show business.
0: Holy cow. Yeah, that is. That's very unfortunate. Sure, that's what everyone was thinking.
1: I forgot about the movie Black Adam.
0: Oh, what a shame.
2: Yeah, Black Adam, I forgot all about that. Was that thing even released?
1: Yeah, it was put out, and nobody really cared.
2: Jeez. Okay.
0: Yeah. I saw this, too. It's not an anniversary of this, but it was 4 years ago. Someone talked about what Obama put out after the tragedy in Uvalde, Texas.
1: Hmm.
0: Do you remember this?
1: I don't.
0: As we grieve the children of Uvalde today, we should take time to recognize that 2 years have passed since the murder of George Floyd.
2: Oh, God.
0: I don't even remember that.
1: I do remember that.
0: I do know. Like, oh, dude.
2: Yeah.
0: Under the knee of a police officer, his killing stays with us all to this day, especially those who loved him.
1: Bro.
0: Yes. In the aftermath of this murder, a new generation of activists rose up to channel their anguish into organized action, launching a movement to raise awareness of systemic racism and the need for criminal justice and police reform. Inspired by these young leaders, MBK Alliance launched a reimagining police pledge for, or reimagining, sorry, policing pledge for mayors and cities to take action. If you're wondering how you can help make things a little better today, here are some ways to get involved. And then it's, dang, there's the link. Unbelievable.
2: Yeah.
0: And it was Seth Dillon from Babylon Bee that said, "It sucks those kids died, but remember George Floyd? He's who I'm still thinking about." Signed, Barack Obama.
1: Dude.
0: Yeah. Tone deaf. Unreal. All right, Scotty, what do you got for your story?
2: Retired Air Force Major General Mark Brown is the president and CEO of Tuskegee University in Alabama. And he has come under fire from some activists because they say his new rules at the university are an attack on Black culture.
0: What?
2: He said, "Well, hang on a second. Students must arrive with a business suit and proper shoes for professional meetings. Classrooms and the cafeteria are off limits for bedroom slippers, sleep bonnets, and do-rags. Revealing clothes and sagging pants are out. Phones stay off in the class unless a professor says otherwise." Brown said, "We are a university of standards.

0: I believe all higher education should be a university of standards. He added, if you raise the bar, students will reach it. Why don't we raise the bar? That's what I think we ought to do. I'm unapologetic about that part. His letter to families put the point in employer terms. The goal here is not meant to restrict your enjoying Tuskegee and the experience, but to prepare you with a solid foundation for the workforce you will enter once you leave here. Employers are a whole lot less forgiving, and too often presentation may overrule stellar preparation. Boom. I've had enough. Signed, retired Air Force Major General Mark Brown.
1: And they're saying that was anti-black?
0: Yes. Culture.
1: Boy, that gives away the game, doesn't
0: attack
1: it?
0: Attack on black culture. By the way, he is African-American, just so
1: right, exactly.
0: You were wondering, yes.
1: Yes. For my story, the headline pretty much says it all. Influencer 43 dies after penis enlargement surgery in Thailand goes wrong.
0: He died?
1: That's what dies mean, yeah.
0: Oh, my gosh.
1: Yeah. That's why I said it's an attention grabber, that headline.
0: Yeah. Would it have anything to do with the surgery?
1: No, it had to do with the game of tic-tac-toe before
0: he
1: went in.
0: If he had a heart attack,
2: he got the Johnson & Johnson shot.
1: I think the part of the headline where it says after penis enlargement surgery goes wrong, that probably gives that part away that, yes, it has something to do with the surgery.
0: There was a connection there or not. I'm just asking.
1: Well, it pretty much says it in the headline.
0: Okay, well, then go ahead with the story then.
1: No, more questions, please.
0: No, I don't want any more questions. Obviously, that's what killed him, the penis enlargement.
2: So he had a small one before the surgery.
1: Well,
2: is that what you're telling me?
1: I don't know that. Here, I'll show you a picture of this dude and his wife. I mean, they're both surgically enhanced.
0: Oh, gosh, she is, too. Yeah,
1: you get what I'm saying.
0: Oh, yeah.
1: They're influencers. They're big on social media. Mm-hmm. This dude's name is Igo Uribo.
0: Igo Uribo.
1: Yes.
0: Playing shortstop.
1: He was injected with 40 milliliters of this type of acid and lidocaine in this unnamed Thai clinic.
0: Dang.
1: On holiday with his wife, Danielle Allen, and was staying at the Marriott there. And apparently, they say in the story that the filler that they use in this area can cost thousands, is becoming increasingly popular, despite warnings from medical professionals and surgeons of potentially devastating complications. So he went for a massage after the procedure. And it was then that he said he started to complain of chest pain and passed out twice. Taken to the hospital by ambulance, where he was able to answer questions normally, while his wife informed medics of the filler injections. Lost consciousness, and there you go.
2: Was he going to be okay?
0: Yes. Yes, he is. He's just fine, thank you. He was enjoyed the free breakfast. At
1: was
0: the
1: that was that your next question there, Mr. Robbins? We're gonna have fun on this flight later today.
0: No, we're not.
1: We're gonna have a lot of time together, Scotty.
0: Where's the stop? Do we have a stop in Oklahoma somewhere? I can get off the plane.
1: Oh gosh, David, just real quick off air as far as that goes. How many questions do you think there's been about the actual, quote, plane tickets and flight?
2: A lot.
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6: The Markley, Van Camp, and Robbins Show. You know, a lot of people talk about the weight loss injections because the results do look dramatic. But a lot of people that want to lose significant weight don't want to deal with the needles. Giving yourself a shot is just not for everybody. 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
7: Well, there's a bizarre story in college sports right now. There's a basketball player who used to play, I guess, with Cincinnati and then transferred to a different school and then suddenly started claiming he was back with the original program and no one knows what's going on. And they're telling him, hey, don't show up on campus because apparently he's causing a lot of problems. Well, his dad, Hall of Fame running back with the Indianapolis Colts, said about his son, whose name is Jizzle James.
8: Jizzle
7: James. He writes, Jizzle is dealing with substance abuse and not in the right state of mind right now. If you see him, show him love, but do not give him money, valuables, or anything material. You're not helping him by feeding the problem. Jizzle wants and needs for nothing. Give him a hug. Give Jizzle encouragement. Give Jizzle love. That's it. Be patient with Jizzle. Everything's going to be all right.
6: Okay.
7: Dang.
6: Man. And now we go to Nimrod's.
9: When the going gets tough.
10: Damn it, this is too hard.
9: The dumb get dumber.
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12: I love the poorly educated.
6: All right. Nimrod's in the News. You've heard of 101 Dalmatians. How about 101 cats inside a Tacoma home?
8: Oh, no.
6: Oh, yeah, another one of those.
8: Oh, boy.
6: Apparently, this is happening more often, according to the Tacoma Police Department. Here's Shelley Boyd.
13: These large cat cases are, I mean, it's not a rare thing these days. 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
6: It's mental health. It's 101 cats.
7: Yeah, that's too many.
6: And that's Nimrod's in the
5: Markley,
6: News.
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3: Busy weekend. I'm Paul Stevens, Fox News. President Trump wraps up a trip to Ireland today with his favorite pastime high on the agenda.
4: Yesterday was taken up by political meetings in Dublin with Ireland's head of government, Micheál Martin, and President Catherine Connolly. Day two of the weekend trip involves the sport of golf. The president waking up at his Dunburg resort, where the Irish Open Golf Tournament is currently being played. There are rumours the president himself will present the winner's trophy. The visit's taking place amid one of Ireland's biggest ever security operations. 1,000 US Secret Service agents are supplementing 3,000 local officers. Jonathan Savage, Fox News.
3: An Iranian commercial vessel attacked near the Strait of Hormuz. Fox's Claudia Cowan.
5: One person is dead, 4 others hurt after an Iranian commercial ship was reportedly struck near the Strait of Hormuz. The US military, which has previously struck Iranian flagged vessels while enforcing a blockade, has not claimed responsibility. A second ship in the vital waterway was also reportedly hit by a projectile.
3: And the United Kingdom Maritime Trade Operations Monitor reporting that a vessel was hit by a projectile while transiting the strait, but it's not clear if that was the same strike being referred to. Disaster off the coast of Indonesia. A ferry carrying more than 240 people overturned in the Java Sea. One person confirmed dead, another 140, though, said to be missing in some very rough waters. Authorities say they're mobilizing every available asset to help that rescue effort. And the number of dead climbing to at least 76 in the Philippines following a fire on a ferry. 13 still missing. Forensic teams now working to ID the victims of that tragedy last week. Investigators still trying to determine what caused that deadly blaze. Sea accidents in the Philippines, though, are not uncommon. 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
3: Wisconsin gubernatorial candidate Tom Tiffany and a pilot, said to be recovering from minor injuries after their 4-seat plane lost power and had to make an emergency water landing in Lake Wausau. Tiffany says the plane began to submerge after landing, forcing both men to get out, exit, and swim to shallow water. First responders got to them by boat, took them to a hospital. Tiffany says both are expected to be okay. In Georgia, the Stockbridge City Council voting to remove Mayor Jane Williams over misconduct allegations. Fox 5 Atlanta reporter Annie Mapp.
9: Jaden Williams is 23 years old and became the city's youngest mayor back in January, but now his time in office is up, and the city of Stockbridge has already reached out to the Henry County Board of Elections to hold a special election to fill his vacancy. The city accused Williams of using more than $4,000 on a city purchasing card for personal expenses. That included restaurant meals, clothes, haircuts, and a movie. The city also says he used a city vehicle for personal trips and spent more than $2,600 on gas. Williams said he did not intentionally use city funds for personal expenses and that he paid the city back.
3: That hearing also highlighting that Mayor Williams allegedly sent

0: inappropriate text messages to an 18-year-old high school student who was seeking his mentorship. Voters in Sweden heading to the polls today, Sunday, in an election that could keep Prime Minister Ulf Kristersson's center-right government in power or return to the center-left government. Kristersson's coalition relies on support from the Sweden Democrats, an anti-immigration party that could enter the cabinet if the right gets enough votes there. His main challenger is a former Prime Minister, Magdalena Andersson of the Social Democrats. I'm Paul Stevens. This is Fox News.
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4: Your WPG Atlantic City Electric AccuWeather forecast for South Jersey. This afternoon will be rather cloudy and humid with a high of 84. Tonight, expect partly cloudy skies with warm and humid conditions and a low of 69. Tomorrow morning will be breezy, but the day will turn mostly sunny and pleasant, reaching a high of 79. On Tuesday, anticipate nice weather with sunshine mixing with some clouds and a high of 75. Wednesday will be mostly sunny with a high of 81. Thursday will bring humid conditions with sunshine and a high of 84. I'm AccuWeather meteorologist Joe Lundberg on WPG Talk Radio 95.5.
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11: Yep.
10: We're in Dallas.
11: Yep.
10: First ever midterm Republican convention.
11: Mm-hmm. Yeah, first ever. That surprised me.
10: Why is that?
11: I figured it's been done before, but apparently not.
12: Democrats played around with doing it, but it didn't really pay off for them. This was a few decades ago, I think.
10: Okay. We'll see if this pays off. Some people are unsure. Others are very confident. Trump will be speaking tonight. Mm-hmm. Along with, I mean, what do they got, over 100 speakers?
12: Yeah, I think, what they say, 110? Something like that?
10: Yeah, that's throughout the day?
12: Yeah.
10: Well, if you get, like, the 2:30 p.m. slot, it's going to be tough sledding, isn't it, as far as big reaction is?
12: A little bit, yeah. Well, there's a band playing outside right now.
10: Yeah.
12: Just happened to see it.
10: Heard that. Was that, like, a marching band or, like, a rock band?
12: I don't know. I thought I heard guitars.
10: Uh-oh. It's a new Republican Party, kids. So, yeah, we'll be checking that out.
11: Guess who?
10: I don't know about that. But as far as the timing, we talked about this earlier. We'll see how much, you know, coverage it gets and then how many people are watching, because it is the kickoff of the NFL season tonight. But so much now, people are watching clips online of things.
12: Yes.
10: It's not like the tradition, well, you're just going to sit and watch it on TV. And there's a lot at stake, especially here in Texas with the Senate race.
12: Yeah.
10: And who knows? I know Harriet was talking about a chance of the Democrats actually winning the Senate. Has talked about that.
13: Different ways that we can look at this, and we'll take a look at the average of the two. So you get poll-based models, right, like that were made famous by Nate Silver. These include the fundamentals. A 53% chance you average all these different models together, 53% chance that Democrats win the Senate. You think that is tight? How about the prediction market odds, the Kalshi prediction markets, where people put their money where their mouths are, right? 47% chance that Democrats win the Senate. When you average the two of them together, it's literally 50-50. You can't get any tighter than what we're looking at right now. Democrats with a 50% chance to win the Senate. Republicans with a 50% chance to hold the Senate. It is even at this point.
10: So what do you trust more than that? The poll-based models or the prediction market odds?
12: That's tough. That's a tough thing, because prediction markets, they can be so easily manipulated.
10: Yes.
12: And, you know, I wouldn't be surprised if you find out that there are some who want to guarantee a victory. They're like putting a bunch of money on their opponent,
10: mm-hmm.
12: just as a campaign expense, basically. Mm-hmm.
10: Right.
12: To say, okay, well, I want to gin up the excitement. Oh my gosh, Kalshi is saying that, you know, say I'm running against Scott Robbins in a race, and all of a sudden,

0: And it's like, Cal, she's saying that Scott Robbins has a 70% chance of winning. Well, then right. They didn't. And then there are, and the polls are problematic too, especially at state level.
1: Yeah.
0: Because it's not as well funded as a national poll all the time. And it's also harder to look at the averages because the poll frequency is not as much as it is during a presidential year.
1: Right. That's true too. Yeah. On a side note, did you see the story that came out that Kalshi's CEO apparently even admitted it? The 2/3 of the people that go on Kalshi lose money.
0: Yeah. Which actually is pretty good for a betting site.
1: I was thinking. Yeah. But of course, no one ever talks about that. And it is crazy what you can bet on. Mm-hmm. We'll see if that ever gets regulated. Who knows? So we'll have more from the big convention here in Dallas. The View, I haven't heard this, David. I know you have, was kind of blaming Lindsey Clancy's husband.
0: Yeah, so they're back for a new season. This is Alyssa Farah Griffin. She's the quote-unquote Republican on the panel. And she says, well, I'm not blaming the husband. I'm just saying the husband could have done more.
1: Okay.
2: God, just like what?
0: Right.
1: Go ahead. Go ahead, Scott.
2: No, I mean, what? What? The husband could have done more. What could he have done more of?
1: We'll see if they explain.
2: And again,
1: yes.
2: Well, the thing is, and David, you've mentioned this. I mean, it's, you know, she was crying out for help and couldn't get it.
0: She got help.
2: That's my point.
0: Yeah.
2: That never gets reported.
1: Okay.
3: And so I echo everything Sarah said. Somebody who's recently postpartum, I was looking for any sign because so many of my friends did have postpartum depression. I was lucky that other than a couple days of baby blues, I was fine. But I was in direct coordination talking to my husband. He was asking, how are you feeling? Mm-hmm. I'm not putting any blame on her husband here, but she did say, I have had thoughts of harming the child. She never should have been alone in a home with those kids.
4: Yes.
3: Those doctors, the medical system failed her. But where I agree with this one juror holding out is, while psychosis explains it, while it should be factored into the sentencing, she still did kill her kids. And that does not exonerate
4: her
3: in my eyes.
4: That's not the law.
3: That's my problem with the law.
1: Oh, God. I'm trying to even understand what she said.
0: Well, it's trying to have her cake and eat it, too.
1: Yeah.
0: Like, yeah, I know that, you know, postpartum is a real thing, yada, yada, yada. She should have never been left alone with those kids. You know, he as I understand it, he was working from home because she was struggling.
1: Right.
0: And she sent him out on an errand so she can go strangle her three kids.
1: Yes. Again, man. Obviously, it goes without saying it's a tragic story, but it also shines a spotlight where we are as a people, as a nation. My gosh, man. And it's not pretty.
2: I agree.
1: Again, you could have compassion for the person if she was going through some sort of psychosis, sure. But you still have to pay the price for murder.
0: Yes.
1: I mean, I don't even want to get into the darkest part of those details if you've read them.
2: Oh, my God.
1: Or heard what the husband came across when he went inside.
0: That's terrible.
1: And the 911 call. I mean, it's terrible. And I don't know if any of these women online or these people on The View have even heard any of that stuff. You really wonder.
2: Well, psychiatry can explain away any bad behavior ever.
1: Yeah.
2: I shouldn't be held responsible for going into debt $1 million. I was out of my mind when I did it. Oh, you're exonerated.
1: Yeah.
2: Yeah. Yeah, you couldn't help it.
1: Sorry.
2: What? Okay. I didn't mean to steal from the store, you know, but I was out of my mind at the time. And
1: Yeah. I was in a money desert.
2: Right.
1: Because I had gambled all my money away because of this tick in my brain, and I couldn't help
2: right.
1: it.
2: I had to do it. What are you going to do?
1: Write away the debt for me now.
2: I had
1: it doesn't
2: to
1: work
2: do
1: that
2: it.
1: Way. Okay. There was a big story about someone lunging at a Democratic candidate, but apparently that didn't happen.
0: Well, no. Amy Acton is the Democrat running to be Ohio's next governor. She claimed over the weekend that an armed man lunged at her during a campaign event. There was a guy who was armed but was taken out of the area. But the prosecutor says there will be no felony charges because he did not draw his presumably legally owned weapons. He didn't draw it. He was not even lunging at her. He was in the crowd in the tent asking her questions and being disruptive, which is why he got taken out. But the campaign immediately went and said an armed man injured people while trying to attack Amy Acton. And that and the big tell was that there was no video of it.
1: Right.
0: There's video of
2: everything. That's interesting,
0: everything.
2: Isn't it? Yeah.
1: Yeah.
0: You know?
1: No kidding.
0: Yeah. But the prosecutor.

0: talked about why there would be no felony charges.
1: Okay. The information we've received is that the Acton camp requested individuals stop recording shortly before this incident occurred. So at this point, the only video we have is the defendant's. And what's that showing certainly doesn't support filing felony charges.
2: What does that video show?
1: It shows him walking into the tent, recording, and moving forward, calling out her name. And the state patrol, then her security, I shouldn't say the state patrol, somebody in her security comes forward, and then his phone is either dropped or tousled, and that's all we have. There's never any close contact with the governor, never gets near her, or, I'm sorry, candidate for governor.
3: All these stories that end up a big nothing, people run with, make stupid comments online. Mm-hmm. Just something we're getting used to more and more. Man, did you guys hear the Fox News report about New York and changing the language?
0: No.
3: Oh, man. I'm just going to play this and then get some reaction.
4: New York Democrats argue the words mother and father are outdated and need to be replaced with more inclusive terms under state law. All that's needed now is Governor Kathy Hochul's signature. So if Hochul approves, in New York's family court and in domestic and education law, a mother would be labeled as a gestating parent, a father as a non-gestating parent. And paternity proceedings to determine the child's father would be called parentage proceedings.
3: Yeah, that's a good idea, isn't it?
0: Yeah, there you go. What are we going through the taxonomy of seahorses? I don't understand. Like, what are we talking about?
5: Right. There you go.
3: Mother and father, it's outdated. It's not inclusive, okay?
4: The bill passed the state Senate this week and the state assembly back in March. Governor Hochul proudly calls herself New York's first mom governor. It's unclear if she'll support this change, though.
3: Hmm.
5: Yes, she will.
6: I'm not familiar with what was introduced late last night, so I'll take a look at it. I have until the end of the year to review them and make a decision, so I won't be commenting on pending legislation.
5: Gotta wait till the end of the year to do this.
4: New York will join other states like Massachusetts, California, Connecticut, and Colorado to change the definition and wording of parents in their state laws. Democrats argue the bill is necessary to accommodate surrogacy cases and same-sex couples. Now, Governor Hochul's up for re-election this year. Her main challenger, Republican Nassau County Executive Bruce Blakeman, tells Fox this morning, this bill is a continuation of war declared on families by Democrats.
3: And, you know, I think of this convention that we're at in Dallas with the Republicans, and I know top of mind is affordability and gas prices, right?
5: Mm-hmm.
3: And certainly that is a big deal. There's also just sanity. There's only, if you're going to vote for sanity, there's only one party.
5: Mm-hmm.
3: I love this. What Trump put out on Truth Social, if you've got a problem with Lake Ontario being renamed Lake America, remember the letter renamed the following: Columbus Day, Indigenous Peoples Day, Fort Bragg, Fort Liberty, the Redskins, the Washington Commanders, Uncle Ben's, Ben's Original, Land of Lakes, remove the Indian, kept the land.
0: That's good. That's really good phrasing on that.
3: Is that?
5: Yeah.
3: Thought you'd like that. Felon, justice involved person.
5: Mm-hmm.
3: And you're thinking some of this is made up. That's true.
5: Justice involved person?
3: Yes. That's right.
5: Sit down.
3: Of course, illegal alien, undocumented non-citizen.
5: Yeah.
3: Woman, birthing person.
5: Gosh.
3: Hispanic, Latinx, or Latinx.
5: They made that up.
3: All this they made up.
5: That wasn't even a thing, though. I mean, nobody accepted that one.
3: And then you got the gestational, and then mental illness, non-binary.
5: Mm-hmm. That's kind of funny.
3: Yes, so there you go.
5: Yeah.
3: Did you guys hear the conversation with that Anna Kasparian? She one of the Young Turks.
0: Oh, yeah, she's a nut.
3: With Bill Maher. They were talking about her dress. Like, what? Where would you live in the Middle East where you'd be comfortable wearing that dress? It's a great conversation we got to get to. And the five stories we're watching today, straight ahead right here.
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4: The Markley Van Camp and Robbins Show. Jamie Markley, David Van Camp, Scott Robbins. You know what it's time for. The five stories we're watching today.
5: That's right. Well, the big midterms GOP convention is kicking off at the American Airlines Center in Dallas today. A number four jurors in the Lindsey Clancy mistrial spoke to Boston's NBC affiliate and said the prosecution was too harsh and the lone holdouts is, well, he's bad for getting hung up on the murder thing. Quote, yeah, three Anthropic researchers went public last night with chilling concerns, they're saying, about out-of-control AI, warning it could destroy humans this decade. Neat. And number two, Iranian hackers have claimed responsibility for the AT&T outage that impacted thousands of Texans earlier this week. And number one, Central Command saying that U.S. forces have destroyed 10 Iranian tankers over the past week. And those are the top five stories that we're watching today, Scott.
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3: All right. You know, with that AI thing, we're just not sure.
6: Yeah.
3: Is that really a whistleblower that's really concerned?
5: Yeah. I don't know, because you have people who have, so the guy who put it out there is resigning. He quit his job. And you don't know, okay, what was really going on behind the scenes. Is he preparing for a new sales pitch? Who knows?
3: Yeah.
5: And then you have other engineers who are still working on the project, but saying, yeah, there's about a 10% chance it'll kill us all in the next decade. I'm like, what are
3: Fantastic.
5: We doing here?
3: And it's not going to stop.
5: Oh, no. No, no, no.
3: No. So, and then you wonder, what does that mean? Like, they were talking, he was saying, like, civilization collapse.
5: I buy that, though, and I'm probably the most technophobic person on this show.
3: Right, I would agree.
5: But I don't know if I buy that. I think, you know, when I do see, you know, those Boston Dynamics robot dogs running around.
3: Oh, yeah.
5: I mean, you put a self-aware Claude in there, and it's going to be bad times.
3: Yes. Well, you see, wasn't it in China they had the running races with the humanoids?
5: Yeah.
3: Oh, the guy runs right into a wall and collapses.
5: And then sparks fly out of his junk, which
3: yes.
5: is awesome.
3: Yes.
5: Yeah.
6: But
5: they
6: won't pay extra for that.
3: It won't take long for them to figure that out where he knows how to slow down. So
6: either that or you just live in walls around you all the time.
3: Yeah.
6: Yeah. It's like bumper cars.
3: So are you looking forward to the big Trump speech tonight?
6: Yeah, I am. Yeah. I mean, I always like his speeches, although, you know, pack a lunch because it's probably going to be long. He likes long ones.
5: Yeah, it'd be nice if he could keep it to like a tight 30 minutes.
6: Yeah, they know
5: what. He's not going to do that because that's not how he rolls.
3: Prediction. How long?
5: Oh, gosh.
3: What's the over-under? 57?
6: 63.
5: Oh. Yeah, I'd still pick the over on 63.
6: You may be right. I almost went higher, but I'll go 63.
3: Yeah, we'll see.
6: Keep a stopwatch on that one.
3: We'll see.
6: Yep.
3: Had a nice dinner last night in Dallas at the Rodeo Goat.
5: Mm-hmm.
3: We're not getting paid to say that either.
5: No.
3: Yeah, that was kind of a cool burger joint.
5: Yeah.
3: And I was telling my wife, yeah, this is a cool place. She's like, yeah, I was there last year when I was in Dallas. I'm like, maybe I forgot about that. But, you know, in that menu with these different

0: burgers you get, you know, because you were like, oh, what are we talking about as far as, you know, this special type of bacon?
1: Yes, it was like
0: candied bacon.
1: Candied bacon is really good.
0: Yeah. See the one burger that you could put peaches on it?
1: Mm.
0: She had it. She said it was great.
1: Mm.
0: Yeah.
2: You can put anything on a burger.
0: Something a little different.
1: Yeah.
0: I mean, it's amazing we're still together as a show today after David ordered the Neil Young burger.
1: I wanted a veggie burger.
0: Yeah.
1: My tummy's a little on the fridge.
0: I know, yeah. You're sweating. If you make it through the show today, it'll be a miracle.
1: I'm not feeling great today, guys.
2: Sponsored by Monsanto.
1: Yeah.
0: Well, I come down for breakfast, and I'm like, did you just come from the gym?
1: No.
0: Because, I mean, it was a full-on sweat.
1: And sweatier than usual.
0: Scott's in the shower at 2:30 in the morning, and not for a good reason.
2: No, not at all. I was just up. I was just like, well, I might as well get a shower in.
0: Yeah. Well, it must have been the riveting conversation you had with our Uber driver on the way from the airport to the hotel.
2: Oh, that guy freaked me out. I don't like that. I don't like that. The dude says nothing. And I'm thinking, is there a language barrier? Maybe there is. I don't know.
1: Maybe he just didn't want to talk. Is that the issue you were trying to, like,
2: No, engage? I didn't try once. And after that, I just looked at him, and, like, he could kill me. And I'm in the front seat, and he's like, if I open your mouth one more time, I'm going to, you know, kill you.
1: That's your assumption.
2: Yes. And the door's going to fly open, and he's going to kick me out. Yeah. So I don't.
0: I was thinking it was more of a language barrier.
2: It probably was, but man.
0: But the more you tried to engage, the more I was just back there laughing to myself.
2: Yeah, like, so, hey, you know, how you doing? Simple stuff. Get your annual physical, because, you know, this is demanding.
0: Well, it was cool, because you reached in your wallet to pay, and I'm like, no, I got it. You're learning new things on the trip. It's a good thing,
2: man.
0: Yes. We got What's Your Story at a news update in just a few. This is the Markley, Van Camp, and Robin Show.
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0: News. I'm Paul Stevens. President Trump speaking a short time ago on the continuing conflict with Iran.
1: Iran wants to make a deal so bad. They're calling constantly. They want to make a deal. They got to make the right deal. I'm not going to make a deal that's no good.
0: That comment from outside the Irish Open golf tournament in Doonburg, Ireland, where the president is wrapping up a weekend visit. An attack near the Strait of Hormuz.
2: One person is dead, four others hurt, after an Iranian commercial ship was reportedly struck near the Strait of Hormuz. The U.S. military, which has previously struck Iranian-flagged vessels while enforcing a blockade, has not claimed responsibility. A second ship in the vital waterway was also reportedly hit by a projectile.
0: And that is Fox's Claudia Cowan. 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
3: Markley, Van Camp, and Robbins show. Jamie Markley, David Van Camp, Scott Robbins. We're in Dallas for the first ever midterm Republican convention. You know, Trump will be speaking tonight, and apparently again tomorrow night, but the keynote tomorrow night is J.D. Vance. And when you're looking at Republican politics, some people favor Rubio over Vance.
4: Yeah, I think that absolutely that's true.
3: So how do you see that playing out in the end?
4: It seems like after the midterms, especially, that sort of shadow fight is going to really come to a head, I think. Because right now, nobody wants to really get into the muck and mire, just because you don't want to have that be the sideshow discussion when you've got the midterm elections coming up, right?
3: Right.
4: You don't want that. But, you know, there's definitely camps being formed. I think, you know, Rubio's going to have to play it off as if he's being recruited by people, though. Because he can't come out and just say, I'm going to run for president.
3: Right.
5: Right.
4: Because a lot of people will turn on him immediately.
3: Because whenever he's been asked about it, he's been the team guy.
4: Absolutely. Which is smart.
3: Yes. Do you think he really wants to run?
4: I think he wants to be president someday. Yeah.
5: Both of them do.
3: And this would be the window.
4: Yes.
3: Yeah. Do you think if Rubio says, I'm going to stay out and let JD go. Mm-hmm. Would Rubio serve as a vice president?
5: I was wondering that too.
4: I mean, it's possible, but there are, I think, enough differences in their approach and their style that I wonder if, because of a lack of long-term experience, comparatively speaking, especially between Rubio and JD Vance,
3: mm-hmm.
4: if he's worried, man, I don't know if I want to be second fiddle to a guy that may do a great job. Who knows? He's somewhat untested. Not completely untested, but I wonder if he'd really want to hitch his wagon to that.
3: You know how the Democrats always talk about what a deep bench they have?
4: Mm-hmm. Yeah.
3: Which is a load?
4: They don't.
3: It's kind of nice if you're Republican that you have Rubio and Vance.
4: Yes.
3: They're both very good.
5: Oh, I agree.
3: Good.
5: Yeah.
3: Like top tier.
5: Well, they've got J.D. Pritzker on the other side.
3: Oh, JB?
5: Yeah, got him. They got JB. JB, JD, you know, it all sounds the same.
3: Whatever. That guy.
5: I know. What a load. But he thinks he's presidential fodder, man.
3: Yeah. How much you think over this convention you're going to hear about communism?
5: All
3: the
5: time.
3: DSA?
5: That's,
3: oh, a lot.
5: That's their deal, yeah.
3: I would think so, yeah.
5: They're going to drive that point home, and they should.
3: Yeah.
5: Socialism,
3: I don't know.
5: Communism, yeah.
3: I don't know how much they're going to tackle Islam as far as New York City with 9/11 and Mamdani and then what you got going on in Michigan. I mean, obviously, Dearborn, and then you have El Sayed. You know, we had that clip, it's an old clip, yesterday, Charlie Rose and Bill Maher,
4: mm-hmm.
3: and Charlie Rose being so careful, well, that's not all
4: right.
3: Muslims, it's just a few. And that's sort of been the rallying cry for years from media, and you're still hearing it even as we're approaching the 25-year anniversary of 9/11. Well, this was fascinating to me. Anna Kasparian, I think is how you say your name. She's pretty popular with the Young Turks.
4: Mm-hmm.
3: She's on with Bill Maher, and the conversation is going on. She's wearing, like, an attractive dress. It's not, like, crazy revealing, but it's, you know, it's a nice dress.
5: If you've got it.
3: And Maher is saying, okay, in that dress, where would you be comfortable? Where would you want to live in the Middle East? And he's naming all these towns, all these areas, and then he mentions even Israel, but where would you want to go? And the hoops that she's trying to jump through to not just say the obvious. Roll it.
6: City would you live in? Well, where do you think you'd be comfortable in that dress?
7: I'm sure it would not be comfortable in this dress in any of the various Middle East countries that have been destabilized by
6: You're not really blaming it on Whitey.
7: Listen.
6: Are you? You're blaming Islam on Whitey.

0: Lady?
1: Just stop there for a second. Okay. Because she mentioned destabilized.
2: Yeah.
1: Like, if it wasn't destabilized, it'd be different and you could wear that dress?
2: Right.
3: Yeah.
1: No, you couldn't. Of course not. And that's Mars' whole point.
4: I'm not blaming Islam on Whitey.
0: But what you're saying is we destabilized. That's why you can't wear that dress?
4: Did we not destabilize?
0: Are you funding terrorist
4: organizations in Syria during the Syrian civil war, starting under the Obama administration?
0: We're talking about your dress.
4: It looks good.
0: You're saying you can't wear that dress in Syria because of Whitey destabilizing?
4: I didn't say that.
0: Okay,
4: you're putting words in my mouth.
0: Okay, great.
4: But the United States did destabilize various Middle Eastern countries. Are you going to deny that?
0: I went asked about the dress, and you went right to destabilize. So is that why you couldn't wear that dress? Why couldn't you wear that dress?
4: Why won't you?
0: I
4: don't believe in jihadism, which is why I'm furious the United States just had a freaking Al-Qaeda terrorist in the White House. It's not just jihadism
0: that is preventing you from wearing that dress. Are you saying every Muslim is a jihad? I don't think they are.
4: Bill.
0: Okay, why can't you wear that dress?
1: Is it driving you crazy?
3: It is a little bit, yeah.
1: Okay.
3: Yeah. Makes you nuts after a while.
1: You get the point.
3: Yeah. Mm-hmm.
1: It's because of their religion. You can't wear the dress.
2: Right.
1: It's that simple.
2: That has nothing to do with foreign policy because it's not jihadism. That is a culture.
1: Of course.
2: That's what they do.
1: And mm-hmm. So I'll spare you. It goes on and on and on. And finally, I just want to play you the end, or at least part of the end.
4: It's that simple.
0: Stop attacking Israel, it'll stop.
4: Okay.
0: But the fact that you can't answer that question, and you know that...
4: What's the question?
0: What do you mean,
3: what's the question? He's asked it like 47 times.
2: Yeah, right. I mean,
3: what are you doing?
1: Why can you not wear the dress?
3: Keeps going back to that all the time. What's the question?
1: Yes. My goodness. And that's the stuff that can just drive you crazy. But the left jumps through hoops for Islam all the time. All right, it's that time. We do it a couple of times a day. Go around the table. May not be the biggest story out there, but caught your attention. You want to bring it in. David, what's your story here?
2: Well, it's kind of quick, but Hunter Biden launched a meme coin crypto thing. Where it's
1: really,
2: yeah, just to, I guess he was hoping to just get rich quick off of it or whatever. Yeah. Well, immediately after it launched, by the way, it was called Laptop.
1: You're joking.
2: I'm not joking.
3: No.
2: Yeah, that's what he called it. And then immediately it crashed. And if you remember what happened with the Hawktua girl, remember that? Mm-hmm. She wasn't like on the ground level of it. It was more like she just licensed her likeness for this. It was a Tua coin, I think is what they called it.
3: Right.
1: Yes.
2: Yeah, it was a total I don't want to say pump and dump, but you know, it was a total just fraud where you get a bunch of people lined up to put money in it. And then all of a sudden reality hits and there's no money to be made with Laptop or Tua coin or whatever. So now Hunter Biden is getting yelled at again by all the people who were very frustrated that somehow Laptop coin didn't pan out for them.
1: Well, maybe you could paint him a picture.
3: That's what should have been. His painting should have been on the coin. Yes.
1: You always wonder what's Hunter's play.
3: Just to stay out there, I guess, and earn a living of some kind.
1: I guess.
3: I mean, without actually having a job.
1: Yeah. We'll see. All right, Scotty, what do you got for your story?
3: A new video has surfaced, by the way, and I was not aware of this until today, of that crazed slur-spewing passenger on the airline flight that they duct taped to the seat.
1: Oh, yeah.
3: Now words come out of what he was yelling at people who were trying to tape him to the seat.
1: Okay.
3: He said, you have a little D. Huh. You have a tiny little D.
1: How would he know?
3: And they said, oh, yeah, well, we're going to tape you to the seat then, okay? And they did. But that was one of the things that got him in trouble because the guys were like taping him up or trying to tape him up. And he started yelling these slurs. But then he went there and that was the end of it. Then they just went ahead and finished the job.
1: Well, yeah.
3: Don't be doing the little baby stuff with us, okay?

0: The little baby stuff.
1: Well, the little baby weenas.
2: You're going to have to explain that.
0: Who is that that says
1: that's
0: that?
1: That's Bayless, Balin. The Life of Balin or whatever that show is. It's on. She's got Tourette's.
0: Okay? Yes, this was a show you used to watch.
1: I watched all those. I couldn't stop and watch it because she'd be in a restaurant with family, friends, or whatever. I mean, having a nice little dinner somewhere, and all of a sudden, out of nowhere, it would be little baby weenas.
0: Just like as a tick?
1: Yeah, it's a tick that she has, and she would just say, but that was one of the ones that was in hot rotation, was little baby wiener one. It got like 3 spins in an hour, you know? I mean, it was wild. So this guy does the same thing on this plane, except he doesn't have Tourette's. He was just a drunk old man.
0: But it just comes back into your repertoire.
1: Well, yeah, because that's the first thing I thought of when I saw
0: it. Off air, once a week, you will reference little baby wieners.
1: Yeah.
0: People that are around, like, what is he talking about?
1: Yeah, he's stealing her act.
0: There you go.
1: She was the first.
0: Okay. For my story, it's a touching story. One of the heroes of that day, known as the man in the red bandana, Wells Crowther. Given the Medal of Freedom, it meant a lot to his family.
1: Oh, wow.
0: Hear his mom talk about it was so cool. But here was Trump talking about him. And hold on a second. We have it. And go.
3: The 78th floor, we're trapped with broken bones, charred skin, and eyes and lungs filled with black smoke. They were sure they were going to die.
0: That just takes you back, doesn't it?
1: Yeah.
0: I don't know if you've seen any of the videos this week. It does. It, like when that first tower fell and everybody's running like crazy.
1: Mm-hmm.
0: Terrifying. Anyway, Trump goes on.
3: Then suddenly a rescue appeared. They call him the man in the red bandana. He found an opening in one of the stairwells and traveled down from the 104th floor to look for those trapped and dying. When he heard cries for help on the 78th floor, he began extinguishing the fires, blocking the exit, directing survivors who could walk, but he willingly made all of these trips up and down, up and down, up and down, over and over again, saving life after life. Today, in honor of his incredible bravery and all of the other countless unknown acts of heroism that day, it is my privilege to award the very special, the highest honor that we give, highest civilian honor, the Presidential Medal of Freedom.
0: Just something I thought was cool is we're remembering
4: that is cool.
0: Terrible day.
1: Mm.
0: 25 years later.
1: Mm.
0: All right. We'll be switching gears in a few. We got a drug dealer that's also journaling on the side.
1: Oh. You need hobbies.
0: Part of that journal may have come back to haunt him. We'll explain Nimrod's in the news coming up in just a few and a news update next.
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4: Yeah, hang on a second. 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
5: Somebody put out, and it was, I suppose it was supposed to be parody, but it was breaking news. Iran shoots down an F-15 with a man on a flying carpet. And so it's a guy on a flying carpet with an AK-47.
4: Oh, man.
5: And there's a community note on X about this. Not saying that this is false and just humorous, but it's the reader's added context. It's not an F-15. It's an F-35.
6: Oh, that's good.
4: Oh, boy.
6: Like every day people are getting fooled by AI videos, yeah. Too.
4: Well,
6: over X.
4: I can kind of tell right now.
6: Can you?
4: Sort of, kind of. But
6: that sounds like a test, David.
4: I don't know if I'm 100% accurate with it or not, but I can sort of. There's just something non-lifelike about it. I don't know.
6: Okay.
4: I'm probably going to get. David's going to pull something up and I'm going to bomb it because I'll get all of them wrong. But, you know.
6: Did you hear the story about the new service called Stud or Dud? It's AI running background checks on first dates.
4: Oh, boy.
6: Well, you like that or you don't like that?
4: I mean, if you got daughters, I suppose you like it.
6: Well, it uses data from peoplefinders.com.
4: Mm-hmm.
6: One of those sites collects public records, so marriages, family, criminal records, bankruptcies, tax liens, social media accounts, all that stuff. You just run the person's name or phone number, it runs a search, and then there you go.
4: Yeah.
6: So for some people, yeah, they love it. Other people are like, oh no, this is more AI invading our lives. This is no good.
4: Yeah.
6: But a buddy of mine and his daughter started dating this guy, and he and his wife, they didn't know much about him and did a little background. Well, he had been married. But he didn't tell his daughter that.
4: Oh.
6: Yeah.
5: Yeah, that's a problem.
6: Yeah.
4: Yeah.
6: And then that guy was bent because, like, your parents are looking into my past.
4: Mm-hmm.
6: Well, yeah.
4: Yes.
5: Well, yeah, that's what happens, that's, you know.
6: Yeah, that's
4: parents do.
6: Yeah, that's times. Pretty yes. much what parents do. Well, yeah. All right, we got to get to Nimrods. Here we go.
7: When the going gets tough.
8: Damn it, this is too hard.
7: The dumb get dumber.
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8: I love the poorly educated.
6: All right. Nimrod's the news. We go to Florida for 41-year-old Christopher

0: Earned it. He was dealing drugs and journaling on the side. One notebook he wrote, "No police will come to me." Oh, he was so wrong. SWAT team busted through the door. 849 grams of fentanyl. That's enough for 400,000 potentially lethal doses.
1: Oh, my God.
0: Also, a kilo of meth, 1.3 kilos of powder cocaine, 57 grams of crack cocaine, plus 12,000 in cash and that notebook. And then police read the entry and responded, "Not how that works."
1: No. Sorry.
0: And that's Nimrod's in the news, and this is the Barkley, Van Camp, and Robin Show in Dallas.

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0: Questions overseas. I'm Paul Stevens, Fox News. President Trump speaking a short time ago on the conflict with Iran.
1: Iran wants to make a deal so bad. They are calling constantly. They want to make a deal. They got to make the right deal. I'm not going to make a deal that's no good.
0: That comment outside the Irish Open in Dunburg, Ireland. The president also weighing in on the war between Russia and Ukraine and the request he made to Ukrainian President Volodymyr Zelensky.
1: Mr. Zelensky has to do one thing. He has to stop knocking out diesel fuel in Russia. Let him go after targets, but not diesel fuel, because he's causing a shortage of diesel.
0: The president has spent the weekend in Ireland, set to return to the White House tonight. Iran says one person is dead, multiple others hurt, after a commercial ship was hit in the Strait of Hormuz. Fox's Trey Yingst on board the USS George Washington.
2: We are following the latest developments from the region. A lot of kinetic activity overnight as the United States, according to the Iranians, targeted a commercial vessel next to Keshem Island. And initial reports indicate yet another tanker or similar vessel in the Strait of Hormuz was hit with an unknown projectile launched by the IRGC overnight. Here on the USS George Washington, overnight fighter jets taking off one after another. Here on the flight deck of the USS George Washington, there are a variety of sailors who are working at this time to try to move different helicopters and fighter jets into position for when those operations are ordered. All Americans out here, they say they are excited about the mission, and they're focused on what they need to do.
0: About 5,000 personnel on board the USS George Washington. Coming up a bit later today, 2 p.m. Eastern in Queens, New York, the U.S. Open men's tennis final. Eighth seed American Ben Shelton taking on the world's number one Alexander Zverev. 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
0: Wisconsin gubernatorial candidate Tom Tiffany and a pilot said to be okay recovering from minor injuries after their four-seat plane lost power, had to make an emergency water landing in Lake Wausau. Tiffany says the plane began to submerge, taking on water after landing, forcing both men to exit and swim to shallow water. First responders got to them by boat, took them to a hospital. Tiffany says both are expected to be okay. President Trump has said that he'll send $5,000 to every American if Republicans hold the House and Senate. Talking with NBC's Meet the Press, Republican House Speaker Mike Johnson saying the president is focusing on the needs of Americans.
7: It's about prioritizing spending and making sure that hardworking families can keep more of what they earn. And we're going to look at every ingenious idea on how to make that happen, and it'll be all be part of the process.
0: However, many members of Congress speaking out claiming that the president is simply trying to buy votes. On the Iran war, the president has said he expects the conflict to last beyond the midterms. In an interview with NBC's Meet the Press, Speaker Johnson saying he knows why the war is dragging on.
7: The Iranians are not trustworthy negotiating partners, of course. They lie every day. They sit at the table, tell you one thing, do the opposite. For some of them, it's part of their religion. So this is a difficult, complex situation. It will involve, I think, other allies and partner nations around the world to ensure that we keep the region safe and keep all of our own countries and our people safe.
0: And gasoline has gone up to over $4 a gallon across the country since the start of the war, but the president claims prices will drop once that war finally ends. The number of dead climbing to at least 76 in the Philippines following a fire on board a ferry. 13 people still missing. Forensic teams now working to ID the victims of that tragedy last week. Investigators are still trying to figure out what caused that deadly blaze. Sea accidents in the Philippines are not uncommon. I'm Paul Stevens, and this is Fox News.

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Atlantic City Electric AccuWeather forecast for South Jersey. This afternoon will be rather cloudy and humid with a high of 84. Tonight, expect partly cloudy skies with warm and humid conditions and a low of 69. Tomorrow morning will be breezy, but the day will turn mostly sunny and pleasant, reaching a high of 79. On Tuesday, anticipate nice weather with sunshine mixing with some clouds and a high of 75. Wednesday will be mostly sunny with a high of 81. Thursday will bring humid conditions with sunshine and a high of 84. I'm AccuWeather meteorologist Joe Lundberg on WPG Talk Radio 95.5.

0: Normal is broke and common sense is weird. 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Robert is in Philadelphia. Hey, Robert, how are you?
1: Hey, good morning, Dave.
0: What's up?
1: So, I'm calling to get a little advice and your opinion on a financial, I would categorize as a disaster that I'm going through currently.
0: Okay.
1: So, I'm 34 years old, and I am married to my wife. We got married back in 2018, and it kind of goes back to the relationship with her family. So, I met my in-laws, her parents, back in 2010. They lived a very lavish lifestyle. And again, I never passed judgment, but, you know, I was like, wow, you know, my father-in-law does very well for himself. He was in the real estate business and had a large portfolio of commercial real estate. Fast forward to 2 years ago, I discovered that my father-in-law back in 2015 or 2016 basically got himself in a giant mess with the IRS. He owes currently several hundred thousand dollars in taxes. And what he did was he put my wife, his daughter, and her two sisters basically transferred all of the assets into their name. And my wife, she did sign documents. It wasn't that her signature was forged or anything, but she kind of preemptively just, you know, said, hey, you know, it's my father, you know, and he asked me to sign some documents.
0: So he was offloading assets into his kid's name to keep the IRS from taking the assets fraudulently.
1: Yeah.
0: Okay.
1: Correct.
0: This is fraud. Okay.
1: So, basically,
0: how old was your wife at the time?
1: She was this was 2021, so she was probably
0: no. You said 16 and 15 is when it happened.
1: So that's when
0: she signed the documents after you were married.
1: Yeah.
0: Oh.
1: So and I'll get to what I've discussed with attorneys, but fast forward. He had taken out a $10 million loan out under these girls' names, which they personally guaranteed. And the buildings that were in the LLC that he started, they have been taken. They are up for sheriff sale. Now, I have talked to multiple attorneys. We filed taxes separate. Our house is in my name. I am financially, and I know we're married, but I am financially fine. I have a lot of investments. I have a lot of retirement savings. I do have another piece of real estate that is all in my name only, no mortgage. And multiple attorneys have told me, you have nothing to be worried about.
0: I agree.
1: We feel that your wife should just file Chapter 7.
0: Mm-hmm.
1: And I guess this isn't more so a financial question, even though it is, but I kind of just wanted your input. How do I?

0: I navigate this? I have this, I mean, me and my wife are, you know, we're okay.
1: So here's the thing.
2: Because she felt deceived by her father, basically.
0: Yeah, absolutely. Yeah.
2: Well, she went in naively and...
1: to sign whatever he just said to sign.
2: Right.
0: Yeah.
1: And she, and he is arrogant enough. He thought this was all going to work out. He probably did not set out to harm his children, but he's just an idiot. Yeah. Okay.
0: Correct.
1: All right. Now, gosh. Okay. So the properties have all been foreclosed on. There's $10 million in loans. The properties have not yet sold after foreclosure, correct?
0: Correct.
1: Okay. All right. So the way the process will go down is the properties will be sold. Do you have any idea what this portfolio of properties might be worth?
0: Approximately $7 million.
1: Okay. All right. So let's pretend that they brought that, and then that would leave $3 million unpaid.
0: Correct.
1: Okay. And I'm guessing that the other siblings don't have any money and are Chapter 7 bankruptcy as well.
0: That is correct.
1: Okay. All right. And so let's just switch shoes a minute and put on the banker's shoes. Mm-hmm. Okay. If I'm the banker sitting there, once I get into this, I can tell what happened.
0: Okay.
1: That the dad is a shyster and he dumped his kids on the railroad track and here comes the train. Okay?
0: Okay.
1: If I'm the banker, I'm looking at that. And sure. I know that that actually happened.
2: But do you care?
1: And I don't care. If your wife had $3 million, I might not care, but your wife has nothing. And so I probably 98% chance if I'm the banker, I'm looking at this, I'm going, whatever I'm going to get out of this deal, I'm going to get out of these properties because these three kids are all filing BK.
0: Okay.
1: And what that means is if that guy really believes that, or that gal, the banker, then you might, for X number of dollars, buy out her position, release her. Okay? And so what I would do is this. I would wait right now. Let's let the whole thing go down and don't bother. I wouldn't file. Filing today is premature. They may never come after her just because they know she's not a rich target.
0: Gotcha.
1: And if they did, you might offer them something absurd, $20,000, and they might go away. Just something symbolic, you know? That's all it is. Because if they don't take that $20,000, they're going to get zero. Because your wife has no assets. All the assets are in your name. You're protected. Does she have any assets in her name?
0: No. The bankruptcy attorney, we sat down, asked for assets and liability. And my wife is worth $29,000.
1: Okay. There it is. Huh, oddly enough.
0: Yeah.
1: Huh? Yeah. Okay. So, and in Philadelphia, I don't know what, in Pennsylvania, I don't know what your personal exemption is, but she probably gets to keep most of that, if not all of that, in the personal exemptions and the bankruptcy. So I'm not going to wait 10 years for this to unfold, but right now I'm not going to let how pissed off I am about this and the emotions of this cause me to act prematurely. I'm just going to let it roll out, let the properties be sold. When they call, go, hey, guys, we got this short conversation. We've already teed up the bankruptcy attorney. This kid's got nothing. She got screwed over by her dad, and you get nothing, or I'll give you 20 grand to keep her from having to file bankruptcy. Which one you want to do?
2: Man, I want to know what the dad's saying right now. Tough. Woo. So sorry, Robert. That's
1: Thanksgiving's going to be weird.
2: If there is a Thanksgiving.
1: Yeah. Well, nothing to be thankful for. Wow.
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2: 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Rachel, that ad copy reminds me. Mm-hmm. I was doing an interview with a major international network this morning, and the guy said, "So do you think that some of your listeners think you're mean?" And I said, "Absolutely. All you got to do is read the comments, and you know that." And he goes,
3: "You can be grumpy sometimes."
2: And he, that's different than mean. But yeah, but I said, why would people keep listening and keep calling you if they think you're mean? And I said, well, to start with, there are shows that are much meaner than we are, much more over the top, and they basically use their callers to create drama.
3: Sure.
2: And they get great ratings. So
3: sure.
2: That process works, which is not our process. Our process is to help people, and it's telling you the truth. He said, well, when I listen to your show, I feel like I've got a to-do list of things that aren't done, and I don't get any credit for the things that are done. And I said, yeah. Yeah, I mean.
3: What did you say?
2: When I go home, Sharon Ramsey's got one of those.
3: Good.
2: I got a to-do list of things to do, and I don't get any credit for the ones that are already done.
3: Celebrate our listeners more. Yeah, maybe that's what it is.
2: Yeah, he was like, we are taking you from where you are to where you want to go.
3: Yeah.
2: And we love you, and we're going to tell you the truth to get you from where you are to where you want to go, just like this Every Dollar ad just said, right?
3: Yes, 100%.
2: And so, you know,
3: but also
2: you've been is just part of the story.
3: Yes, but if you've completed baby step one, incredible, you guys. If you've done
2: step two, you did great. Yeah, that's, you know, we tell people often, way to go.
3: You did
2: a great job.
3: Yes.
2: And
3: celebrate
2: time to go on to the next thing. Yeah,
3: there's always a next step.
2: Yeah,
3: where it feels like it's like a never-ending process is what he was
2: saying. I just finished the laundry, and there'll be another load tomorrow.
3: I got to keep another load tomorrow.
2: I'm sorry. Welcome to grown-up life. Yeah. Jonathan is with us. Jonathan is in Sarasota, Florida. Hi, Jonathan. How are you?
4: Doing okay, Dave. How are you?
2: Better than I deserve. What's up?
4: So my question is, should I use my gambling winnings to help pay off my house, or do I let it ride because I'm doing pretty well with it?
3: You're about to get grumpy, Dave. Jonathan.
2: Jonathan, is this like a joke? I mean, did you call up?
3: Hold on. I want to hear. What is this? What did you gamble? What do you have? Give us. I'm just curious. Give me the details. Not that it's going to change my answer.
4: I am a longtime listener, and I'm being a little bit silly here.
2: Oh, good. I hope so. Good. I feel better already about you.
3: I do want to hear the numbers.
4: My crypto and my single stocks, I call that my beer and gambling money.
3: That's your
4: because
3: okay.
4: I know that's, yeah, I don't gamble.
2: You are a long-time listener.
4: I know.
2: I like it. Okay.
4: I know
2: so how much
4: how
2: beer and gambling money do you have, Jonathan?
4: So about 25K, okay. Built from essentially pennies.
2: Mm-hmm.
4: I think I am overfunded in my emergency fund. Or I made

0: base. So my question is, do I convert this crypto and single stocks to my emergency fund and then essentially drain the 100K that I have in my high yield savings because I owe 100K on my house?
1: Would that leave you with no emergency fund?
0: No, it would leave me with about 25K from the crypto and single stocks if I got rid of them.
1: Oh, I see. Okay. So that would mean, okay. Well, if your house was paid off, would you borrow on it to put money in your high yield savings and into crypto?
0: Of course, yeah, of course not.
1: Same thing, isn't it?
0: Right. Yeah, if I pay the house off, you know, we could live on about 2K a month. So I think the 25K would be sufficient.
2: Yeah.
1: Did you get my analysis there? Did you understand what I'm saying?
2: That's why he laughed. He said, well, of course not. So
0: 1,000,000%. Yes.
1: Okay.
0: Yeah.
1: All right.
0: Yes.
2: So here's,
1: you kind of already knew I was going to say that because you listen.
0: So there's a couple of what I think are big asterisks here. One is bigger than the other. One is I'm in a 1970s home for mica countertops and 70s things everywhere. They're cosmetic, so I can deal with it. However, the other wrinkle in this, and this is why I'm hesitant to pay the house off, is we have some upcoming medical stuff that we know there's a 95% chance it's going to happen. My wife, unfortunately, without getting too personal, has a disease that requires surgery every 1 to 3 years. Mm. We've been together for 20 years, so we've been through 10 of them together.
1: And you have health insurance.
0: We do have health insurance.
1: So you're out of pocket for the surgery is going to be how much? Because the insurance is going to cover most of it.
0: So that's the tough part. We've gone through local doctors before, and let's just say last time the surgery did not go well, and there's a specialty center that's kind of far from us that does not take insurance, but they are, we've done our research, they're the best of the best. It's where she should be.
1: And how much is that?
0: They're charging us $1,200 to have a conversation, so I don't yet know, because there's
1: okay. Well, what if it's $500,000?
0: That's a great question.
1: Yeah, I'm not having any conversations till you give me a price range. No paid conversations.
0: Fair enough.
1: Okay. So I'll pay the $1,200 and let's call the procedure $20,000, and you want to do it outside of insurance because of quality issues. Okay, that's fine. What's your household income?
0: Just over 200.
1: Okay.
2: When will the surgery happen, Jonathan?
0: That's not take home. That's okay.
1: That's gross. I got it. When will the surgery take place, Rachel said?
0: It's not scheduled yet because the initial consult is this week,
2: okay.
0: But assuming within the next 6 months, let's say.
2: Okay. Here's what I would do. I would, because your house is not paid off and because having cash in the season is probably going to be really a priority for you guys because of the health stuff, I would get out of crypto, single stock. I would condense down. I would have my high yield savings. Anything over... and you'll know after the consult kind of the range of what this is going to cost you guys. Let's say it's 70,000. I don't know. You know what I mean? I may just take a beat and get through the health stuff. I mean, Jonathan, I would want all of that taken care of and have that peace knowing like, hey, we have the money to make the moves we need to make with our health. And to me, like that's priceless.
1: Agreed.
2: But with the caveat that once all of this is settled up and if she doesn't need the surgery for another 3 years after this one, we're paying the house off. And then, yeah. And then we're going to save again. So when it comes back up in 3 years, we're good. Like the cushion for me is knowing health wise, we're fine.
1: Yeah, yeah.
2: And, but we still have a target date. We're still not going to take our eye off the ball because we're going to stay motivated knowing what we're going to do after this.

0: But that's what I would do.
1: Completely agree. So recap. Cash out the crypto and the stock today. Put it in your high-yield savings. Go do the consult. Set aside the emergency fund plus the budget for the surgery. Throw the rest of it at the mortgage. And by Christmas, the surgery's in your rearview mirror, and you know how much you've got left to throw at the mortgage even more. And you can do this very, very quickly. Both things will occur. The emotions of the surgery and taking care of your wife are raising this up and making it like it's a blocker to this. It's really not. It's just a step. It's just one more step in the process is all, from the math part.
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4: Your WPG Atlantic City Electric AccuWeather forecast for South Jersey. This afternoon will be rather cloudy and humid with a high of 84. Tonight, expect partly cloudy skies with warm and humid conditions and a low of 69. Tomorrow morning will be breezy, but the day will turn mostly sunny and pleasant, reaching a high of 79. On Tuesday, anticipate nice weather with sunshine mixing with some clouds and a high of 75. Wednesday will be mostly sunny with a high of 81. Thursday will bring humid conditions with sunshine and a high of 84. I'm AccuWeather meteorologist Joe Lundberg on WPG Talk Radio 95.5.
5: Fox News, I'm Pam Puso. Whoever wins AI wins. That from President Trump, who appeared to downplay the technology's potential safety concerns despite warnings from some AI developers.
6: I think you have a lot of negative forces that are bringing it up that shouldn't be bringing it up, and they're bringing up things that won't happen.
5: That viewpoint differs from House Minority Leader Hakeem Jeffries.
7: We should take decisive action now so that we can slow down, as the CEOs have recently acknowledged, slow down the pace of development.
5: The New York Democrat on ABC's This Week. Fresh attacks aimed at Saudi Arabia by Houthi rebels in Yemen. This after the Houthis captured a key port city along the coast of the Red Sea and an island. 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
0: They're the Shore Agency, right here in Absecia, New Jersey, 609-641-0625. Turn to the Shore Agency and tell Nancy and Kirk that you heard about them right here on Hurley in the Morning.

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1: Today's question comes from Paul in London. Hope you're doing better than you deserve. I'm a longtime listener from across the pond. I'm on baby step two and have $25,000 in car debt at a 7.5% interest rate. Now that my credit cards are paid off, I have the option to withdraw cash from them at 0% for 18 months with a 3.5% cash fee. Would you recommend doing this to save on the interest if I'm confident I can pay it off within the time frame? Now, he's not talking about using the credit card debt to pay off the car. He's just talking about using cash from the credit card with 0% interest, right?
0: Yeah, so zero versus 7.5 on $25,000.
1: Yes, but to pay off the car with it?
0: Yeah.
1: Yeah. I mean, no, Paul. I mean, the reason you're in debt and the reason and how you're going to get out, it's you. It's not moving from debt to debt, still continuing to kind of play the game, even at 0% interest. The math isn't the issue at this point. And $25,000, I mean, hopefully you can pay that off depending on what you're making in 12 months, right? $2,000 a month, and that gets you out of debt. And the 7.5% interest rate at that point really doesn't matter. So less than, I mean,
0: You're talking about saving, might save $1,000.
1: $1,300, yeah.
0: Maybe $1,500, something like that. Because you're not going to have the $25,000 borrowed for an entire year. You'll have about $10,000 borrowed average over the course of the 12 months if you're paying it off in 12 months. You said you can do it for 18 if you want to, but I didn't think you were going to do that. Let's call it a year. So the discussion is, do I save $1,000 by doing this hack and borrowing money on my credit card? And I'm with Rachel. No, you don't. Because you don't have a $1,000 problem. You have a $25,000 problem. And you don't solve a $25,000 problem with $1,000. So the thing is, you feel like when you do this that you did something. And the Bible says, out of the abundance of the heart, the mouth speaks. In other words, what's really inside, you end up saying it without meaning to. And you'll say something like, I paid off my car. No, you didn't. You moved your car debt onto credit cards. You did not pay it off. But you'll say that.
1: Yeah.
0: And you didn't.
1: And it feels like it in a sense because you're not making that
0: specific you down.
1: Car payment. Yeah.
0: That'll slow you down. Yeah. So you need to just be pissed off at $25,000 worth. And how fast can I knock that out? It's called $2,100 a month for 12 months. And you are done, my friend. And that's what we're aiming at here. So let's just do that, and it's going to cost you $1,000 more than your idea, but you can't hack your way out of debt. You pay your way out of debt.
1: Yep, and that's the same. I mean, we see this all the time with either debt consolidation companies, people taking out HELOCs to pay this. I mean, just the moving the debt around
0: makes you feel like you did something,
1: right.
0: And you didn't.
1: That's right. So that goes for all those options. And so the painful answer is you just pay it off with money you earn. And the debt goes away.
0: And by the
1: slowly
0: way,
1: slowly but surely.

0: cut up these stupid credit cards today. Don't keep them around. And it gets all this stuff out of your head then. They're no longer an option. We don't have credit cards in our house. That's what you need to say.
1: And he said, now that my credit cards are paid off, meaning at some point you had had credit card debt. Yeah. So,
0: and now we're going to get, get rid of them. By the way, the way you got credit card debt was you believed the lie that you could go use it at 0% interest for 90 days.
1: And pay it off, yeah.
0: And then you didn't, or 30 days, mm-hmm. and then you didn't. And so let's just stay away from these snakes. They bite. They're real snakes. They have venom and stuff. All right, Mark's in West Virginia. Hey, Mark, what's up?
2: Well, everything's going good. Just made a lot of bad choices.
0: I know a guy just like that. He does a radio show now.
2: Yeah. I had emailed you, and I had no clue that I would get a call. I just figured I'd get an email. So I got a question, maybe too late. I'm almost 64 years old. I have zero retirement. I'm looking at Social Security in a few years. It'll be about $1,500 a month.
0: Mm. What do you make? What's your income?
2: With my income and my wife's without before taxes, mm-hmm. what you need?
0: Yeah.
2: About $54,000.
0: Okay. All right. You're both working 40 hours.
2: No, she's on Social Security. She don't work, and I'm a pastor, and I reckon I'd be considered bivocational. I still contract work. I'm a machinist by trade, but I've been pastoring 41 years.
0: Yeah. Okay.
2: So, I've never had a retirement. Everywhere I worked, there was never no retirement offered. So,
0: yeah.
2: I've just lived from hand to mouth, actually.
0: Yeah, you have. Yeah. Okay. And do you have debt as well?
2: Question,
0: you have debt?
2: I have $118,000 left on my mortgage because mm-hmm. I had to refinance
0: mm-hmm.
2: because of medical issues. I didn't have no insurance at the time.
0: Mm-hmm.
2: So that was the only way I could pay that debt was to refinance and just have it in a different place.
0: Mm-hmm. Well, my magic wand is low on batteries. And so I don't have an easy way to fix this. The only way I know how to fix it is that you guys have to do things you've never done before in your life, and that's work a lot more than you've been working. Not that you're not a hard worker. You are a hard worker. But I want you to take all the overtime. I want her to get a job. I want everybody working. And let's just stack as much cash as we can stack because we need some money.
2: Yeah. She's physically not able. I'm working best I can, still pastoring, but I've had a stroke and a couple heart attacks, and I got cancer, so it limits me in what I can do.
0: That's fair.
2: You know what I mean? So yeah. I am, I'm already getting about 30 hours out of a day. So.
0: Yeah, I bet you are. And pushing to do that with all the stuff you've faced, I'm sorry. I do not know how to fix your situation except add money to the equation. And
2: is there anything available? I know it's too late. I understand too late for anything major, but is there anything I can out there? I've never entered my mind about investing until here just recently when I've done some checking, of course.
0: Yeah.
2: Is there anything I can do that makes money? Is there a money thing that I've talked to men that's worked on these 401ks and they're all the time pushing money here and there and watching.
0: If you put some money into a good mutual fund, it will grow, and that's what I would suggest. And you can learn about that by getting one of our SmartVestor pros on the line. And just go to RamseySolutions.com and click on SmartVestor Pro, and they've got the heart of a teacher, and they'll talk to you and tell you how to do it. But the only way this machine spits out money is you have to put money into it. And so you're going to be living on less than you make, which means you're going to cut expenses further than you've ever cut them. And anything you or she can do to get any income coming in to throw into this machine. Mm-hmm. It's called a mutual fund, and in your Roth IRA, and let's just see how much we can get in there because, if you start putting $500 a month away, that's mm-hmm. a lot.

0: But that's going to be a whole lot more than you got today.
1: Yeah.
0: And this is not going to end well. $1,500 a month is not going to work.
1: No, because they're probably living off around four. It's probably what they're bringing home after taxes and everything. And so I'm just wondering, Mark, where you guys can look at that and say, hey, what if we radically, put $800 away, even for a short-term,
0: That's $10,000 a year.
1: Emergency fund, though, even just starting out, right? And so small steps, I think, for you guys, Mark, is going to feel like a lot. A little bit more money coming in than what you're used to, tightening up the budget and putting some away in savings, and yes, eventually in investing would be a great spot, but it's gonna be a lot considering everything that you guys have going on.
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6: Thank you for joining us, America. We're glad you're here. Sheridan is in Winston-Salem, North Carolina. Hi, Sheridan. How are you?
7: Hey, Dave and Rachel. Thank you so much for taking your call. I'm doing well. How are you guys doing?
6: Better than I deserve. How can I help?
7: Hey, I was just wondering, should I be saving up for a new family vehicle while I still have my house mortgage?
8: Yeah, you can upgrade a vehicle. What's the current one that you have?
7: Well, I have three vehicles, actually. I have a pickup, and I have a little beater car that I drive to work, and I've also got my wife's Malibu that we drive for good.
6: And we're going to upgrade that.
7: And I want to upgrade the Malibu, yeah.
6: Yeah.
8: How much would it go
7: eventually,
8: for?
7: Eventually. I mean, it doesn't have to be right now, you know. It's probably worth about $4,500, I would say.
8: Okay. How much do you guys make a year?
7: Take home after taxes around $100.
8: Okay.
6: You're fine, yeah.
8: Yeah.
6: Yeah. What we teach, Sheridan, is the first three baby steps, the $1,000 saved and paying off all your debt except your house, and then having an emergency fund, you do with intensity, and you don't do anything during those. You don't go on vacation.
7: Yeah, well,
6: you don't buy anything. You got all that in your rearview mirror. And when you move to baby steps 4, 5, and 6, then you move from intensity to intentional. And intentional includes...
7: Well, I have a buddy that thinks I'm stupid for saving up for a vehicle while I still have my house loan. And I was like, well, I'm going to call you guys and see. I have about $15,000 in a high yield savings, and I've got another almost $6,000 in another savings account.
8: Is that your emergency fund?
7: Don't have any other. Yeah.
8: Yeah. Okay. So, yep, I would leave that alone. And then if you want to, save a couple of thousand and upgrade to a $10,000 car.
7: Well, I have some in my account already. I have about $10,000 in my vehicle fund now.
8: Oh, that's in addition to the $15,000?
7: In addition to, yeah.
6: Yeah, go buy a car.
8: Okay, go get a car.
6: Go buy a car and pay cash.
7: Well, I've got, pay cash, absolutely.
8: Well, you got a good friend who's like semi-great about saying you should pay off your mortgage for a car. Usually, most friends are the opposite.
6: Yeah. Of that. You need to get you a car payment. That's what most people's friends.
8: I know.
6: Yeah, this guy's got, you can't ever buy a car again until you get your mortgage. No, that's not what we teach, Sheridan. We teach when you get to this stage, baby steps 4, 5, and 6, that you can do some things like upgrade the car, go on vacation, go out to eat again, and any extra money you get beyond your that stuff and the 15% going into retirement goes on your mortgage. And that's baby steps 4, 5, and 6 run simultaneously. Mm-hmm. So you're doing it right. You're doing it perfect. Wes is in Atlanta. Hi, Wes. How are you?
9: Hey, how you doing?
6: Better than I deserve. What's up?
9: So about 2 years ago, I was able to leave my company that I worked for and start running my own business.
6: Cool.
9: I've got a lawn and landscape business that I've gotten big enough where I can do it myself.
6: Cool.
9: I've got about 10 employees, and I finally got mad about the debt and started paying it off. I paid off about $80,000 in the last year.
6: Good for you.
8: That's great.
9: So the big question I have is I like to always plan in advance. I've got a 401k account that I had with the previous company. I've got about $80,000 in there.
6: Mm-hmm.
9: So my question is, I've just kind of been letting it sit. Mm-hmm. But I want to start adding, now that I've started getting everything paid off, I want to start adding money to it. Should I leave it where it's at, or should I move it over to like a IRA or some other account that would be better off for me?
8: Yeah, roll it over to a traditional IRA. And yeah, so you can get with the SmartVestor Pro and do that.

0: out if you need to. You can go to RamseySolutions.com and check one of them out in your area. But yeah, you never want to leave an account with an old employer. So go ahead and just roll it over. And then, yeah, I mean, you're to the point with after paying off the debt to start investing.
1: Yeah, you're not actually going to add to that account.
0: That specific one.
1: But you can sit down with a SmartVista Pro and set up your retirement planning through your new company or just direct as an individual, whichever one you decide to do. And Rachel's right. You always roll it over. And we always tell you to spread your mutual funds across four types when you do the rollover: growth, growth and income, aggressive growth, and international, all with good long track records, very calm, very, very sedate, kind of boring. And but then you've got control of it. It's not sitting back with some HR firm and other or some HR department, and you hadn't looked at it in 5 years. You don't want to do that. You want to get it with a SmartVista.
0: But as an employer with 10 employees, I mean, he can set up.
1: He can set up a simple.
0: A SEP, yeah.
1: Yeah, he can set up a simple or a SEP. Probably a simple would be better, a simple IRA, which is a very expensive inexpensive 401k for a small-time employer. It has almost no administrative fees to run it. A big-time 401k, when you've got a bunch of team members, is expensive to run. From the employer's perspective, but this is very inexpensive. Mm-hmm. It's called a simple IRA. So ask them about that for your new account and roll over the old 401k just into, as Rachel said, a traditional IRA. Lindsay's in Boise, Idaho. Hi, Lindsay. How are you?
2: Hello, I'm good. Thank you for taking my call.
1: Sure. What's up?
2: Found myself in a pretty precarious situation this last year with some significant home repairs and medical bills that have piled up. Unfortunately, my husband and I are separated, so maintaining two households. Found out yesterday the well has failed in the home that I'm living in and requires a new well to be drilled. So I'm looking at approximately a $23,000 debt coming on to me, and I am just wondering if a HELOC is the best option.
1: I'm sorry. We drill wells in Tennessee, and nobody ever said $23,000.
2: Serious?
1: That's nuts. The last one I drilled was $3,500.
2: Okay.
1: And it was like a year and a half ago.
2: I got a quote from a second company, just brief information over the phone, and he had said 16.5. Now this 23 also includes the 4,000 of repair that they attempted yesterday that did not happen. That was not.
1: What's the repair? A pump?
2: No. So our aquifer has filled with sand, and so they tried to flush it out, and it was unsuccessful. And so they charged us $4,000 for that.
1: Well, I'll be honest. I've never drilled a well in Idaho, so I don't know what I'm talking about. I've only done it in Tennessee. Okay. But that just sounds way out of whack.
0: Well,
1: so I'm gonna keep learning about this. Do you own the house, I take it?
2: Yes.
1: No city water available?
2: No, none available. So I guess we're looking at, you know, more likely for all of the components, 18 or 19,000. That 23 includes the 4,000 where they attempted
0: the repair
2: to flush the system yesterday. Yeah, the repair that was attempted.
0: How much do you make, Lindsay?
2: I'm currently unemployed but working on employment. My husband does make $250,000.
1: And why does he not have $23,000 to put into his house?
2: Oh, he is working with me on it. He is, yeah.
1: Why doesn't he write a check and pay for it?
2: Because there's no cash available for that right now.
1: Well, there's $250,000 coming in, so where's it going?
2: Between two households and four children.
1: No, that's not. That's still $23,000 left over. Nope.
2: What, for a monthly? Like, we're not...
1: No,
2: we're not,
1: I mean, his monthly income is $20,000 a month.
2: Oh, no. Oh, I'm sorry. That's pre-tax. So.
1: I know. But his monthly income is actually $24,000 a month, pre-tax. And he has absolutely no money saved.
2: Not after the

0: emergency fund that we put towards the home repair last year.
1: Okay, so you're telling me your husband makes $250,000 a year, you don't have a dime.
0: Can I repeat that? I couldn't hear.
1: I said, you're telling me your husband makes $250,000 a year and he doesn't have a dime, and you're separated and you're unemployed. There's a lot going on here, kiddo. I'm going to dig into this further since we're digging

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4: The brakes or full steam ahead. I'm Pam Huso, Fox News. There's growing debate over artificial intelligence after a number of tech executives raised serious safety concerns. While speaking to reporters in Ireland earlier today, President Trump appeared to shrug off calls for guardrails.
5: We're leading China in AI. We're the most sophisticated country in the world. And frankly, I want to keep it that way because whoever wins, AI wins.
4: House Minority Leader Hakeem Jeffries favors a slowdown.
6: We should take decisive action now so that we can slow down, as the CEOs have recently acknowledged, slow down the pace of development in order to protect the American people and ensure that AI is proceeding safely.
4: The Democratic congressman from New York appearing on ABC's This Week. The president also telling reporters Iran wants to make a deal badly to end the war. He also said he doesn't care if Gulf nations hold talks with Iran, saying that's up to them. Fox's Trey Yingst has the latest on the conflict.
7: We are here in the Arabian Sea with U.S. forces aboard the USS George Washington, and it was a busy night in the region. A lot of kinetic activity. Reports indicate yet another vessel was targeted by the IRGC in the Strait of Hormuz. There are also reports of at least one explosion near Keshem Island when an Iranian commercial vessel was targeted. Iranian state media blaming U.S. forces. I can tell you aboard this vessel last night that is helping to enforce the U.S. naval blockade. It was very active with jets taking off one after another.
4: A commitment to peace from Pope Leo during his traditional Sunday blessing overlooking St. Peter's Square. While speaking in English, history's first American pope commemorated the 25th anniversary of the 9/11 attacks and renewed his prayers for the victims and their families. 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
4: President Trump has said that he'll send $5,000 to every American if the Republicans hold on to the House and Senate in the midterms. In an interview with ABC's This Week, GOP Congressman Mike Lawler of New York claimed this is nothing different than the stimulus checks from the Biden administration.
11: The question is, how do you pay for it? How do you be able to pass the legislation to put more money back in the pockets of hardworking Americans? That's the objective. We should all be wanting to do that, to put the issue of affordability front and center and ease the burden on Americans.
4: In 2021, the Biden administration gave Americans stimulus checks of $1,400 per person.

0: to help families meet basic needs during the COVID-19 pandemic. Members of Congress on both sides have spoken out against President Trump's pledge because they believe it's an attempt to buy votes. Experts estimate the cost would top $1 trillion. Wisconsin Congressman Tom Tiffany is nursing some minor injuries. He was involved in a small plane crash last night on Lake Wausau. Fox's Claudia Cowan has the details.
1: Congressman and current Republican Wisconsin gubernatorial candidate Tom Tiffany is recovering at the hospital after the plane he was on crashed into a lake. He says the aircraft lost power as it was preparing to land at Wausau downtown airport, forcing the emergency landing. Tiffany and the pilot were able to get out as the plane began to sink. They swam to a shallow area where they waited for help to arrive. Tiffany has minor injuries.
0: The Marathon County Sheriff's Office released a statement today naming pilot Leonard E. Boltz as the other person who was rescued. Congressman Tiffany expressed deep gratitude to Boltz on social media along with first responders. The men's final is today at the U.S. Open. It will pit American tennis star Ben Shelton against world number one Alexander Zverev. I'm Pam Puso. This is Fox News.
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3: Your WPG

Your WPG Atlantic City Electric AccuWeather forecast for South Jersey. This afternoon will be rather cloudy and humid with a high of 84. Tonight, expect partly cloudy skies with warm and humid conditions and a low of 69. Tomorrow morning will be breezy, but the day will turn mostly sunny and pleasant, reaching a high of 79. On Tuesday, anticipate nice weather with sunshine mixing with some clouds and a high of 75. Wednesday will be mostly sunny with a high of 81. Thursday will bring humid conditions with sunshine and a high of 84. I'm AccuWeather meteorologist Joe Lundberg on WPG Talk Radio 95.5.

0: Welcome back to the Ramsey Show in the Fairwinds Credit Union Studio. I'm Dave Ramsey. Rachel Cruz, Ramsey personality, my daughter, is my co-host today. Brad is with us in Seattle. Hi, Brad. How are you?
1: Hey, Dave. Thanks for taking my call.
0: Sure. What's up?
1: So I have a pretty unique situation that I haven't been able to get great advice on. Over the last year, I've been in a really unique situation where my wife and I have been busting our butts. We've been working 5 jobs, and I'll have about $1 million in income just for this year. And that includes revenue from a for-profit flower farm agricultural business. My problem is that I hate giving the government my money. My question is, I've met with about 8 501c3 lawyers, and they're telling me that I can start a non-for-profit that I kind of do on the side anyway. I just use for-profit revenue. But I can use my to bring value to
0: you can use what? Say again.
1: The lawyers are saying that I can start a non-for-profit and use my donor-advised funds that I will contribute this year to bring value in some way, shape, or form to my community. And self-dealing is a concern, so I want to make sure that I'm approaching this decision from a position of integrity. And I thought I'd ask your advice.
0: So the nonprofit, okay, so you put money in a donor advised fund and you add it to your 501c3, which, by the way, you could just put it in the 501c3. You don't have to go through donor advised. But if you did that, the only way that works is the 501c3 money is gone. Whatever you put in there has to be used for that charity, that purpose. What is the purpose? What are you doing?
1: So we have a flower farm, and it's a for-profit business. We have basically an agro-tourism business, but we've already been volunteering in the local community, teaching kids how to do what we do. I'm just using my time and our revenue
0: teaching
1: to do
0: kids
1: that.
0: To do what you do. You cannot pay yourself out of your own nonprofit to teach kids to do what you do. That will not pass an audit.
1: Yeah, I will put in a independent board of directors.
0: Doesn't matter. And don't do that anyway. I wouldn't.
1: Okay.
0: I have a family foundation, and me and Sharon are the board of directors. No. But everything we give to is independent from us. We're not buying Financial Peace University and giving the kits to, you know, somebody and giving ourselves the money out of that. We don't do that. That's not an integrity problem. That won't pass the tax law.
1: Well, that's my question. Let me challenge.
0: If you buy flowers with your 501c3 to give to the poor from yourself, you're going to get hammered in an audit.
1: So the challenge is that's what lawyers are telling me that I can do. There's a use case where I can have my for-profit buy a tractor, and I can have my non-for-profit lease the use of the tractor if it is at fair market value.
0: You're going to get hammered in an audit. I don't care what your lawyers are saying. I've been the IRS audits me like it's a hobby. Okay? Like they have their own office here. They're here all the time. And our family foundation is included. And we had another nonprofit at one point that we shut down just because of this exact crap, because it became it does not do what you want it to do. You've made money for the first time in your life. You've become successful, and you've figured out that in America that people want you to be successful until you are, and then you are evil and you must be punished and taxed into oblivion, and because socialism is good and all that bull crap. And so you're discovering that you're being punished for winning, and you're trying to keep from giving the government all your stupid money. And I don't blame you. I get mad every April, okay? But I don't blame you on that. But I'm also not going to do something where it invites the IRS to do it. Yeah.

0: an anal exam on me every April either. And they do. They just, they come around here and live with us. And it's just, they're, and they're horrible. They're horrible. And you just don't, you don't want to do anything.
1: You talk so bad, you can't
0: hide the pee from yourself.
1: Oh my gosh.
0: By doing all this shell game stuff. You can't, you can't move the shell game around. You can't move the pee around enough to do it. It doesn't work. So don't do it. Don't try to hide. Don't lease the tractor back from yourself. Just go make money and give some money away. And give it to a nonprofit.
1: What do you think
0: that
1: about,
0: is independent from you?
1: Yes. What do you think about DAFs, the donor advised funds for?
0: I like donor advised funds. For, it's an inexpensive way to not. Our foundation has a lot more expenses to run it than it does to run a donor advised fund. Donor advised fund,
1: but
0: you just
1: individual?
0: Dump it in there. The big thing you gain with the donor advised fund is you don't have to obey the calendar.
1: Okay.
0: So
1: yeah.
0: I can dump in $500,000 in December and spend the next 3 years giving it away. But I get the write-off in December.
1: Yep.
0: It has to go to a nonprofit on the other side.
1: Yeah, for sure. But individuals who are maybe on baby steps 4, 5, 6, maybe 7 that are building wealth.
0: Donor advised fund's great.
1: It's great, yeah.
0: Yeah. And you the last level of sophistication and expense is a family foundation, which we did about 12 years ago now.
1: Yeah. Because I know
0: But donor advised funds are great.
1: Though, there's ways that you can do it in a little bit more of a sophisticated manner.
0: Brad, I think your lawyers are living in the land of theory.
1: In theory,
0: there probably is a test case that survived and went all the way to the Supreme Court. But I'm talking about in practical fact, when you start trying to move the tractor around and lease the tractor back from yourself from the nonprofit and buy the gasoline for the diesel for the tractor, and then you can't figure out whether the guy picking the flowers, who he worked for that day. And when you get down into all of this, you're going to wish you just paid taxes. And by the time they come in there and you have to try to explain it to somebody who's not that smart because they work for the IRS, so that's a pre-qualifier. And so you have to sit down with them and try to explain how this works. And, oh, there's a test case and lawyers, and they go, I don't even know what you mean. And all I know is you can't do this. And this is what you're dealing with, man. And so the practicality of what you're suggesting doesn't work. That's what I'm saying. And
1: the hassle you'll probably have to deal with.
0: It's going
1: to
0: be a pain in the butt.
1: Because there was a nonprofit. I forgot about that here, right, that we gave.
0: We had a nonprofit that we gave. People donated to it, and we gave Financial Peace University away
1: to low income
0: from their donations.
1: Yes, to and homeless shelter, right?
0: They came in and audited it, and they said, you have to have a board of directors. And I'm like, no, you don't. The law says you don't. Well, you have to. And I'm like, okay, just shut it down. Well, I can't really tell you have to. And I'm like, well, you just did, and you're wrong. I know, but we think you should. And I don't care what you think. Get out of my office. I mean, this is the kinds of conversations we've actually had with these human beings. And so I know it embarrasses you, but it's the truth.
1: No, it's not embarrassing. So, it's probably why they always audit you.
0: Because I think they're idiots. But yeah, that'll do it. I think they're, and they represent an idiot government. So there we go. It just keeps on going from there. Anyway, I wouldn't do it, Brad. I think you might survive the theoretical thing, but you might spend more in legal fees and CPAs fighting your audit and tax lawyers fighting your audit than you ever saved in taxes, all with good intent. So,
1: the bad news is
0: when you make money, you get to pay a lot of taxes. The rich don't pay any taxes, said no one who's ever been rich. Rich pay more taxes than all the people that said that put together. That's just bull.

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1: Here's something that keeps a lot of parents up at night. 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And I love that WorldWatch doesn't talk at kids. It gives families something to talk about. 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
3: David is with us in Chicago. Hi, David. How are you?
4: Good. How are you, sir? I really appreciate you taking my phone call.
3: My pleasure. What's up?
4: To keep this as brief as possible, although there are a lot of moving parts, my wife went to DePaul, and her father took out, and she has two other siblings, an older sister, younger brother. Her father took out a Parent Plus loan for all three of them. And after everything happened with COVID and stuff, and they reinstituted loan payments, the father had it set up where these payments were auto debited from his account, and then he expected his three children to individually somehow, there's a system with points to figure out the amount, Zelle him via the Zelle app that payment to replenish his bank account. My wife and I were complying to that and doing that because as Christians, you know, we want to do the right thing. But then there was an incident on Mother's Day over a year and a half ago where there was a disagreement. They do not like that my wife converted to Christianity and was baptized. And they also do not like me. I'm a disabled police officer. And they do not support my career or what I'm doing. And because of some mishaps, which have been apologized, multiple attempts of forgiveness, the father and mother and sister and brother have completely disowned me and my wife. There has been zero communication to us for over that entire year and a half. And with that said, the father still wants the money. I am conflated with morality on there is no written agreement. There was no contract. We're on fixed income, and we simply want to understand, you know, you don't want a relationship with your daughter, but you want her money. And with that said, would that nullify? I mean, I understand legally the Parent Plus loan is in his name, and it's auto-debited from his account. It's also collective with the three students. It's not separate or individualized. Like my friend, for example, can log in on his own and pay from his own account, even though it was under his mother's name. It's not set up like that. It's all collective. And so I'm generally asking, should we continue to Zelle him this payment?
3: So before your wife went, before your wife went to DePaul,
4: yes,
3: he said, I'm going to take out a Parent Plus loan. And your wife looked at him and said, I will pay that. Or she went to DePaul, and then he said, oh, by the way, you owe a bunch of money.
4: It was there really was no concrete conversation. My wife and I have discussed this. It was more just, it was assumed it would be paid by the kids. They did mention verbally.
3: Who assumed
4: possibly,
3: it? Did the kid assume it?
4: The father.
3: I know, but I mean, did your wife promise him that she would repay for her college? At the point before the loans were taken out?
4: I believe there was a verbal agreement there possibly, but with that said, he's completely disowned her.
3: I understood that part. I'm asking about her promise. I'm not asking about his behavior. Yeah.
4: I do not, according to my wife, there was a very brief conversation when he said basically something along
3: the lines. Does she have any idea how much she owes?
5: Yeah, how much is owed, David, on her part?
4: I believe it's upwards of $75,000. We've attempted to ask even to lower the loan payment, and

0: he does not, he refuses to even sit down with accountability partner or somebody in a public area to even discuss lowering the loan payment and anything like that. I believe the loan payment was attempted to be lowered with him and my wife once, at which time the sister flipped out and made phone calls to have it readjusted so she could pay off hers sooner because it's all combined, at which point now none of them are talking to us and refuse to even talk to us about this payment.
1: How much is the payment a month?
0: It's $516 and about 35 cents roughly.
1: How much do you guys make a year?
0: I'm a disabled police officer on a fixed income of about, I would say $80,000 a year. And my wife makes roughly, about $72,000 to $78,000 a year also.
1: Okay.
0: We live paycheck to paycheck right now and we're actively trying to save.
2: Other than it's unbelievably sad and ridiculous that he's disowned his daughter and still wants money, the issue, if I'm in your shoes, and that's what you're asking, is this a moral obligation that your wife made, regardless of the behavior of her father? You can't control his behavior. You can only control your behavior. And if she,
0: correct,
2: on a handshake, said, I'm going to DePaul, Dad, borrow the money, and I will pay you back. If that is the deal, that is the deal.
0: Okay.
2: And if it's not the deal, it's not the deal. And I can't tell from our conversation, because it's still wishy-washy, if that's the deal. You said it was kind of implied, the parent thought it, and maybe there was a conversation with a 17-year-old, but she has no very clear memory of it. I mean, if I sat and looked her in the eyes, I don't think, based on what you've said, she's going to slap her hand on the table and say, absolutely, I promised him I would pay it. I don't think she believes that.
0: Well, she was under the impression at the time of the loan that the loan was taken out separately in her name and it was not combined where she's paying.
2: That doesn't matter. That's not the issue.
0: As well.
2: The issue is, did she promise him she would pay his loan that he went and borrowed? That's the only thing that's bothering me. If you get one side or the other of that, it's your answer. And so I wish that you would tell me that she didn't make that promise, and the old man just told everybody that that's the way it is because I'm in charge, and you're going to pay this back, in which case I'd tell him to stick it.
0: That's what happened. He said they asked if they could – they said where they wanted to go to school, and he replied, and he said, okay, I'm going to take out these loans for you guys as a favor. And then they said, okay. And he goes, you're going to have to pay this stuff back. That was his demand. And I think at the time this happened, you know, several years ago.
2: Well, if she agreed to that demand before she went to school and took his money,
1: she
2: promised to repay it. As uncomfortable and ridiculous as this is, she made a promise to pay him. And she shouldn't have to. Mm-hmm. It's wrong. I wish she hadn't. I don't want her to. I don't like this guy. Your call made me not like him, and I've got a lot of suspicions about all the stuff going on. It's really nasty, but you know, you could do this. You could say, all right, when you give us a full accounting of exactly what my share is and a payment schedule that shows us when that is going to be paid off, we will resume payments. Until you do, you'll get nothing.
1: I mean,
2: I would do that with a bank.
1: Yes. Well, and because there's a weirdness if you're 2 years in and you guys are throwing, and you're like, I think we've hit the 75.
2: We don't know.
1: And for the sister, he said the sister got mad because she wanted to pay hers off sooner, which I get because the interest is accruing. And if he makes them spread out,
2: yeah,
1: she's going to pay
2: more.
1: But we don't know how. I know. That's what I'm saying.
2: The sister shouldn't have a say in your part.
1: Not in their part. But she probably says, on my part, I don't want that payment schedule. I want to pay more. So I can get it paid off because I don't want to pay the interest on it for longer.
2: He's lumped it all into one,
1: that's
2: and
1: right.
2: You can't tell. So,
1: which is the problem.
2: So here's the deal. When you give me an exact amount and an interest rate, and I will pay on that schedule, we'll resume payments. Until you do, we're not going to pay anymore. He has nothing in
1: because
2: writing.
1: Because I need to see some, yes.
2: He has nothing in writing. There is nothing he can do. He's going to have to just sit on that egg until it hatches. And so I would stop all of this craziness. This guy's a power player, and he throws himself around all the time. And the way to handle that is just very calmly just say, you know, we've talked about it, and we're not going to be sending you any more payments until we have an actual accounting of what is owed that is her part only.

0: And you know, and then that's we will pay payments on her part only.
1: That's like not a crazy request.
0: No, bank was jerking me around, I'd want the account audited before I gave them any more money. I just put them on the sidelines. I'd do the exact same thing. And I have.
1: David, I'm sorry. I'm sure he feels in the middle of it too.
0: It's horrible. 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
3: Your WPG Atlantic City Electric AccuWeather forecast for South Jersey. This afternoon will be rather cloudy and humid with a high of 84. Tonight, expect partly cloudy skies with warm and humid conditions and a low of 69. Tomorrow morning will be breezy, but the day will turn mostly sunny and pleasant, reaching a high of 79. On Tuesday, anticipate nice weather with sunshine mixing with some clouds and a high of 75. Wednesday will be mostly sunny with a high of 81. Thursday will bring humid conditions with sunshine and a high of 84. I'm AccuWeather meteorologist Joe Lundberg on WPG Talk Radio 95.5.
4: Fox News, I'm Paul Stevens. President Trump earlier today talks about the future of artificial intelligence in the U.S.
5: We can put guardrails, we can do this and that, but I think you have a lot of negative forces that are bringing it up that shouldn't be bringing it up, and they're bringing up things that won't happen. But whoever wins with AI wins.
4: Republicans are promising $5,000 for every American if they hold on to the House and Senate in November, but House Democratic Leader Hakeem Jeffries is not buying it.
6: Donald Trump promised to actually lower costs on day one. Costs haven't gone down, they've gone up. Donald Trump promised not to start endless wars in the Middle East, but to stop them, and then turned around and did the exact opposite in Iran. Donald Trump even promised to love and cherish Medicaid and then enacted the largest cut to Medicaid in American history.
4: Leader Jeffries today on ABC's This Week. 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
4: 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Go with us on a cruise, baby. That's it. That was my best. That was my best honk right there. That was pretty lame. All right.
5: It's pretty good. Not too bad though.
4: That's pretty. Hey, the Live Like No One Else cruise. The second time we've done it is this coming March, and March will be here in 20 minutes, y'all. It's right here. Let's go. Let's go, baby. March 14 through 21, 7 nights. Holland America, nice ship. This is not Walmart on the seas. This is the good stuff. And this is incredible. We had an absolute blast. This time we're going to Jamaica, the Grand Cayman, Cozumel, even the Bahamas. We're going to all this stuff. And we're going to the whole ship is people that have gotten to baby step 4 and beyond and are celebrating the fact that they got out of debt and they're winning with money and they're living like no one else. I'll be on there with my wife, Sharon, Rachel, John Deloney, George Camel, Jade Washaw. Natalie Grant is coming as our musical guest. She's incredible. And many others. It's going to be a whole thing. We're going to do pop-up Q&As. We're going to do events. George and I decided this week we're probably going to do some of that investing essentials stuff where we go into the wealth planning, estate planning stuff, the nerdy stuff because it was real popular. We think some of y'all might want to have that on the cruise. Anyway,
5: and then you can have a cocktail with George and I for Smart Money Happy Hour Live. You know.
4: Yeah.
5: Oh, my gosh.
4: There it is. There's the picture when y'all
5: Nathan.
4: Did it.
5: That was quick.
4: We're going to record a Smart Money Happy Hour Live event there.
5: We have fun on this trip.
4: A blast. The people had a blast. Everyone on the ship was positive. Let me tell you how you know it's cool. The staff on the ship, all the workers on the ship said, we have never had a ship full of people that were this kind and this generous to us and easy to work with. That's who comes on the cruise.
5: I know. They said they're the nicest people. It's like, I know.
4: The nicest people, and they were dreading having regular people on the following week.
5: Oh, no. It's so great. It is so fun, you guys. So
4: baby step 4 and beyond, go to RamseySolutions.com/events or click the link in the show notes. Get your cabin. You can reserve it for $600. There's a few left. We would love to have you come with us. It's going to be 2,000 people just like you, and people celebrate. We had people that had just gotten married. We had people that have been married 50 years. But it's Live Like No One Else cruise. March, get your world's largest debt-free scream. There it is right there. Man, it's going to be a blast. You don't want to miss this. And we actually enjoyed it. I kind of was worried about if I got trapped on a ship with 2,000 of you people. But I actually had a great time. It was a lot of fun. I took a lot of pictures with new friends, and we did a lot of fun stuff, and we really, really enjoyed it.
5: Mm-hmm.
4: Cindy is in Reno, Nevada. Hi, Cindy. Welcome to the Ramsey Show.

0: taking my call. I'm excited to talk to you.
1: You too. What's up?
0: Thanks. Oh, so I'm calling about my brother. This is kind of a moral financial situation, but over a year ago, he was making $100,000. He lost that job and couldn't make one single rent payment after losing the job. So I paid his rent, and our parents supported him during the first year of unemployment, and I should say he's 63 years old, and he is now at the point where he is unable to afford housing. So how do you help someone who has been so irresponsible financially their entire life? I would say he has a shopping addiction. Do I get involved? I'd like to sit him down and talk baby steps with him, but is that my business to do that? And is it too late to turn things around when you're in your 60s?
1: Mm. It's never too late. People change all the time. And sometimes they have the best chapter of their life late in life because they finally wake up. So we can certainly be prayerful for him and think good things for him. When I first started making a tiny bit of money and I saw someone in need, in a situation like that, I would just give them money. And a guy told me one time, he said, "You're lazy, Dave. You didn't care enough about them to really help them, so you threw money at them for your conscience and you walked away."
0: That's exactly what our parents have done for years.
1: That kind of convicted me that just throwing money at something might even be harmful.
0: That's what I think.
1: Rather than helpful. And so I don't want to be an enabler, I want to be a helper. And so that would require me, were I in your situation, to sit down with him and say, "Look, we've allocated some of our money to try to help you make the turn, but with that money comes requirements of your behavior. No behavior change, no money." And it's not because we're punishing anyone or controlling anyone. It's because we love you. And the behaviors that you're using are hurting you, and we want to see you not be hurt.
0: If he had, like, a drug problem or a gambling problem, I feel like there are avenues that I would be aware of to go for help. Mm-hmm. But what do you do when someone just shops? This is a guy who has no money, but he has had an apartment, he doesn't anymore, full of stuff, plus three,
1: where is he? Where is he living?
0: Full of stuff. Right now he's in a warehouse that a brother of our own. It's in a poor part of town. The roof leaks, but it does have a little kitchen and a bathroom.
1: Wonderful.
0: And he's living there free of charge.
1: He's truly hit
0: but
1: bottom.
0: It's not zoned residential. So I'm assuming that could be like a county code violation.
1: Oh, I'm sure it is. But that's okay. I'm not worried about that. But the point is he's hit
2: bottom.
1: He may
2: get to a point of his own.
1: I'm 63 years old and I live in a warehouse that my brother owns.
0: Mm-hmm.
1: And that's the bottom.
2: But then it's also the sad realization, though, of, and I don't want to speak this over him, Cindy, but there are just some people, and they just don't, they are fine with where they are. That even the bottom doesn't, like, I want the bottom to change him, right, for your sake. You want them to hit some level of reality, and I pray he does. But then you also have to come to grips with, there is a possible fact that he may never, right? And so what do you do
1: I'm not giving him anything then.
2: Yeah.
1: Because I'm not going to participate. When you give someone money that is engaged in misbehavior, you're financing the behavior that's bringing harm to them. You are harming them.
0: Well, and I feel like that's exactly what our parents
1: have
0: done.
1: Yeah, and it's what you've done, too. It's what you've done, too.
0: Probably. And it's always the big joke that he's going to end up retired and living with me because I'm a big Ramsey fan.
1: Let me help you. It's not a big joke. It's not happening. So it's not funny. It's not funny at all. So what I would do in this situation, you ask for kind of, I'm going to create a structure of some kind that has some accountability to behaviors that get him up and out of this mess. So thing one is you get no money except I'm going to match what you make at your new job. And you need a job. And I don't care if it's cleaning dishes. I don't care what it is. You need a job. And the more money you make, the more I'll match for a certain period of time. And then you're going to be on a written budget and you and I are going to go over the budget and you're going to stick to the budget or you don't get money. This is also part of your job because I'm not going to give you money for your shopping addiction. I'm not going to give you money for your alcohol problem. I'm not going to give you money for your cocaine problem.

0: and I'm not going to give you money for your problem, whatever it is, fill in the blank. So we're going to be on a budget, we're going to stick to the budget, and we're going to work. And we're going
1: to And he needs to go to counseling. I mean, there's it's real bad. I mean, there's something in him that's very, very, very broken and in denial, whatever it is. And he never will
0: I'd pay for that.
1: Yeah.
2: And all this stuff that he has collected, I don't even think it has very much worth. But he is so, so, so attached to it. I don't know if I can.
1: Yeah, it's almost like a it's almost like a hoarder type.
0: Yeah. Again, thing, which is whatever the behavior you want to change, tie it to the money supply. No behavior change, no money supply.
1: Yeah, and he also needs to work on who he is, because if it's a symptom, all of this is a symptom of something going on in him, and until he gets that anchor fixed, all of this is just going to continue to spin in orbit.
0: Got to get upstream. She's right.
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6: If you enjoy the show, we could use some help. 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Digitally and in person. Let people know we're here. You're the best marketing we have. You might be the only marketing we have. So check it out. We'd love to hear from you, and we'd love for you to tell people we're here. Thank you very much. Charles is with us in Chicago. Hey, Charles, what's up?
7: Hi, Dave and Rachel. Before I ask my question, I just wanted to thank you for helping completely change my life. I've been listening to the show for a few years. 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
8: Oh my gosh.
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6: Crazy.
8: That's amazing, Charles.
6: You are making some serious money. Way to go, Charles. So,
8: what do you do?
7: I'm 32 years old. I'm an anesthesiologist. I'm earning about $680,000 a year. My wife's an occupational therapist. She makes $100,000 a year. We have no student loans, no car debt, no consumer debt of any kind. My only debt is $240,000 remaining on my mortgage for my house.
6: Way to go.
7: 3.2%.
8: That's amazing. And, well done, Charles.
7: I've just been living like a resident for the
6: whole time. You have been.
8: Throwing it all at the debt.
6: You avoided docitis, man. I'm proud of you. That's amazing. Well done. Very well done.
7: So now I'm going to do something that just doesn't feel comfortable because I've been listening to the show and delaying gratification, but in the spring, in March, I want to buy a new car. I want to buy a Corvette,
6: mm-hmm.
7: And I want to pay for it in cash.
6: Mm-hmm.
7: But it's about $105,000.
6: Mm-hmm.
7: I already have about $50,000 earmarked for this,
6: mm-hmm.
7: on top of a $40,000 emergency fund as well.
6: Mm-hmm.
7: And my only thing every month is $1,600 mortgage.
6: Mm-hmm.
7: I plan to pay that off, or you know, sooner.
6: What's your home worth?
7: My home is

0: worth about $470,000.
1: Mm-hmm.
0: I was paying a little extra on it. I bought it in 2020, right when I started training.
1: Mm-hmm.
0: And I've been paying a little extra towards it as well. But now I'm like at a point where I'm starting to feel more secure, more mm-hmm. confident. And I do want to reward myself. I think I could do it without derailing my long-term plans,
1: mm-hmm.
0: but I'm having a hard time with the opportunity cost of what if I put that $105,000 in the market? What if I put that in a mutual fund?
2: You'll do that the rest of your life.
1: You got plenty of time. You're okay. You can do both. Every time we buy anything that we enjoy, it has an opportunity cost to it. So when Sharon and I go on a trip that's 2 weeks long and we stay at really nice places and spend too much money, there's an opportunity cost on that. I could have given that to a charity. I could have invested it. But you also need to live it. And you've done a wonderful job. You're killing it. Your income is ridiculously wonderful. It's otherworldly. And so everything is in place. You're obviously going to have the other $50,000 to pay cash by spring, right?
0: I'll have that in like 2 months. I'm still going to wait till spring.
1: Okay. Do you have investments of any kind at this stage?
0: Yeah, I have about $290,000 worth of investments, mostly Roth. And I max out my Roth 401. I max out my Mega Backdoor
1: mm-hmm.
0: Roth IRA. I max out two separate Roth IRAs. And then my wife puts $20,000 a year into a 403B.
1: It sounds like your net worth is bumping up around $1 million with the house equity in that, isn't it?
0: It's about 600.
1: Yeah, and by spring, it'll probably be close to $1 million.
0: Probably within a year, I projected based on my numbers.
1: So one of our rules of thumb, and we just made it up, by the way, is don't buy a new car because they don't go down in value until you have a net worth of at least $1 million. That usually doesn't come up when someone is making $800,000, though.
0: Yeah.
1: You know, that's...
0: Yeah, I mean...
1: So, you're in a different situation here, and you're going to be very, very close to the million. So, if I were you, I would buy that car.
0: Okay.
1: In the spring for cash.
0: And all right,
1: we're talking about a 27 Corvette, right?
0: Mm-hmm. Oh, yeah. It's a new engine they came out with, 535 horsepower.
1: Yeah.
0: It's pretty awesome.
1: I know. There's one in my garage. I just got delivery on it the other day.
2: Okay.
1: The 27.
2: Hey, let Charles have his moment.
1: That's okay. We're having our moment together. We both love this car.
0: Oh, yeah.
1: This is. I really want you to have this car. It's a great car. And, it's
0: That's
1: perfect.
0: So cool.
1: It's very neat. Yeah, I want you to get it. And you've done everything right, dude. You've done everything right.
2: Me and my minivan will just
0: wave
1: at you and your battery car. Yeah, just wave at us from your battery car. But we'll have a real engine.
2: Charles, that's awesome, though. Well done.
1: Have fun.
2: Yes, enjoy it.
1: It's a great vehicle, and it's
2: and even if it was a $100,000 Tesla that Dave Hayes, regardless.
1: Yeah, that's right. I'd still tell you to do it.
2: You'd still tell him to
1: do
2: it.
1: But I get more joy in telling you to do this one. But yeah, but it's still a great, still you are, the math and the process of where you are is freaking incredible. You guys just did you went all in and did it, man. And just congratulations.
2: It's such a magnified, because the numbers are so big.
1: It's crazy.
2: Of the debt, though, but it just shows if you're intense for 2 years, regardless if it's $500,000 or $50,000, right,
1: mm-hmm.
2: of debt, you pay it off, and then your
1: life is opened up.
2: And your income's there, right? And again, it could be $80,000 versus $800,000, but the numbers are magnified in this specific situation, but it goes to show, regardless of the numbers, it's still the same thing. Like, sacrifice for 2 years of your life.
1: Man.
2: And then all of a sudden, it's like, okay, pay off $500,000 of student loans in
1: and
2: 2 years.
1: It's kind of like we're talking about the cruise earlier. It's an emotional thing I think it's harder psychologically and emotionally to turn off the hustle and grind and turn on the enjoy mm-hmm. than it is to actually do the hustle and grind. It's weird. I mean, because we all, when
2: in
1: we're...
2: In a different kind of way.
1: Yeah, it's hard
2: work.
1: To flip that switch to enjoy.
2: It all takes work, yeah. Because those of you in the grind are feeling it, and you're exhausted, you're ready for a break. But then it's weird. It's like grass is always greener. And then when you get to the break, it's like, okay, now I'm almost fearful.

0: to spend it because I don't want to go back to where I was.
1: It's just your body and your system is running at one speed on one thing, and you're taking a hard right turn.
0: Mm-hmm.
1: And it's just it's like it's crazy. And to be able to look at that car and go, is that okay? Now you're talking. Is it okay for a guy that's making the household income is $800,000 to buy a $100,000 car? Yes. Let's pretend you made $80,000 and bought a $10,000 car. Exact same ratios. Mm-hmm. But most people just can't relate to an $800,000 income. Duh. Yeah, I mean, really. Mm-hmm. Wow. And so, but an $80,000 couple making $80,000 buying a $10,000 car for cash in the exact same situation,
0: yep,
1: we tell them to do it.
0: Yep, absolutely. For
1: so
0: sure.
1: The ratios still work, and you still get to flip the switch from intensity to intentional, from live like no one else to so that,
0: mm-hmm.
1: So that I can live and put a 27 Corvette in your garage, Charles. Way to go, man.
0: Yeah, and that's permission for all of you, because there's a lot of new listeners, and some of you are building your baby step one, your $1,000. Some of you are in the hustle and the grind of getting out of debt. But once you get that emergency funded and then beyond, it's where you actually get to make choices with your money because you have margin again. And if you're investing still and being intentional with some of it, there is the freedom to be able to say, yes, we're gonna make some decisions and to spend, and that's okay. That permission to spend is okay.

If you want to win with money in 2026, you can't keep living normal. Normal's broke. You need a plan. Get a personalized plan and start living like no one else by downloading our Every Dollar app today. Hey guys, Dave Ramsey here. 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You hear us teach these money principles, and they work. They have helped millions of people get out of debt, build wealth, and take control of their money. But we

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2: More attacks. I'm Paul Stevens, Fox News. Iran saying one person is dead, several others hurt after a commercial ship was hit in the Strait of Hormuz. Meanwhile, Houthi rebels continue to wreak havoc at another strategic shipping route.
3: These Iranian-backed Houthi fighters in Yemen are really continuing to gain more and more ground. As they continue to take territory in Yemen, they're also launching attacks against Saudi Arabia. They're using missiles and drone attacks, and they are targeting Saudi infrastructure. Now, they've already taken a key port city of Mocha, but what is more concerning to the West is their control over territory near a key strait, the Bab el-Mandeb Strait. Through this strait passes about 12% of the world's oil. If they could control that, along with the trouble in the Strait of Hormuz, it could be a real potential bottleneck for world oil. Now, Iranian officials continue to stress that they have nothing to do with the recent Houthi advance in Yemen and the attacks against Saudi Arabia.
2: Fox's Steve Harrigan in Tel Aviv. President Trump speaking earlier today about the conflict with Iran.
4: Iran wants to make a deal so badly. They're calling constantly. They want to make a deal. They got to make the right deal. I'm not going to make a deal that's no good.
2: That comment from outside the Irish Open Golf Tournament in Ireland. The president also weighing in on the war between Russia and Ukraine and a request he made to Ukrainian's President Volodymyr Zelensky.
4: Mr. Zelensky has to do one thing. He has to stop knocking out diesel fuel in Russia. Let him go after targets, but not diesel fuel, because he's causing a shortage of diesel.
2: The president expected to return from a weekend trip to Ireland tonight. Coming up later today, U.S. Open men's tennis final. The eighth seed, American Ben Shelton, set to take on world number one Alexander Zverev. 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
2: House leaders asked for their takes on the president's idea to give $5,000 to each U.S. adult if the Republicans keep their majority in Congress.
9: House Minority Leader Hakeem Jeffries on ABC's This Week said he's not expecting the president to follow through on $5,000 payouts.
10: It wasn't a serious proposal that was presented by Donald Trump. He's broken every promise that he's presented.
9: House Speaker Mike Johnson on NBC's Meet the Press said the president's proposal may not actually mean cutting checks, but maybe based on policies.
11: Ways to further incentivize and grow the economy and make sure that Americans keep more of their hard-earned dollars.
9: If and however that happens, Speaker Johnson says it's something that will have to be processed in Congress. Grinnell Scott, Fox News.
2: Well, despite his sagging approval rating, Chicago's Mayor Brandon Johnson says he will seek re-election.
12: The question isn't whether Johnson wants another 4 years, it's whether Chicago voters will give him the chance. Amid a recent University of Chicago poll that shows less than 14% of voters want Johnson to run again. The Democrat mayor's low approval as Chicago faces major crime and public safety problems, a nearly $1 billion budget gap, and tax increases and new fees over budget cuts. Problems, the mayor has said, are real, but also decades in the making. In Chicago, Jeff Manasso, Fox News.
2: And Mayor Johnson says he is the only legitimate progressive candidate in that 2027 crowded

0: Mayoral field. Wisconsin gubernatorial candidate Tom Tiffany and a pilot okay. They're recovering from minor injuries after their four-seat plane lost power, had to make an emergency landing in the water off of Lake Wausau. Tiffany says the plane began to submerge after landing forcing both men to exit and swim into shallow water, where they finally were reached by first responders. I'm Paul Stevens, and this is Fox News.
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2: Your WP

Your WPG Atlantic City Electric AccuWeather forecast for South Jersey. This afternoon will be rather cloudy and humid with a high of 84. Tonight, expect partly cloudy skies with warm and humid conditions and a low of 69. Tomorrow morning will be breezy, but the day will turn mostly sunny and pleasant, reaching a high of 79. On Tuesday, anticipate nice weather with sunshine mixing with some clouds and a high of 75. Wednesday will be mostly sunny with a high of 81. Thursday will bring humid conditions with sunshine and a high of 84. I'm AccuWeather meteorologist Joe Lundberg on WPG Talk Radio 95.5.

0: Welcome back to the Ramsey Show in the Fair Winds Credit Union Studio. I'm Dave Ramsey. Stephen is in Columbus, Ohio. Hi, Stephen. How are you?
1: Hey, thanks for taking my call. Appreciate it.
0: Sure. What's up?
1: Well, me and my wife, we just turned 47 this year and just now started retiring. And my job offered a 401k, or a Roth 401k. So I enrolled in it, and they're taking 940 out of my check. I'm going to max it out every year. And then I got an account set up with Fidelity, Roth IRA there. So we'll max it out. But everything I've been seeing is saying I'm just too late, and I don't know if I should just put it in the bank. And
0: I'm sorry, you're too late.
2: Too old? Is that what they're telling you, Stephen?
1: Yeah, too old. Yeah.
0: Who told you you're too old?
1: Well, a lot of things I see on the internet and looking up that it won't accumulate in time.
0: Everything on the internet is true. Abraham Lincoln said that.
1: You're right about that.
0: That's just, you know, anytime you got that, that's just hogwash, man. So, okay, so you're 47. Let's just play with it a second. And you said you're putting in $900 at work, or $1,000 a month at work, right?
1: No. I get paid biweekly.
0: Oh, okay. You're putting in $2,000 a month.
1: Yes, I'm maxing out.
0: Okay. Are they matching? Are they matching also?
1: They don't do a match. They do a, if they do a profit a year, they'll throw some in.
0: Okay, but right now we're at $2,000 a month. And then you're putting how much in your Roth IRA individually?
1: I'm maxing out.
2: Okay. So $7,500 a year.
1: Yes.
0: Okay.
1: Yes.
2: Each, right. Though, your spouse has one too, 14. So that's an extra 1,000 bucks.
0: Yeah, or
2: 1,200.
0: Okay, so that's going to be $3,200, right?
1: Yeah. Yes.
0: 30, a month. Goodness gracious, you're doing well, man. That's awesome. And so let's see, at 67, you'd have $2.7 million. Yeah, I think you're too late. I don't think you're going to make it.
1: Oh, I don't think I will be now. Wow.
0: Okay, so you can go to RamseySolutions.com and use our investment calculator. That's what I just used. I've got it on my little phone thing here, and it came up $2.7 million. Okay, and if I'm half wrong, you're still okay. Right?
1: That's great, because me and my wife struggled for so long, and I just don't want to continue. I just got a great promotion in my job, and I just want to
0: The thing I want you to learn to do is to calculate these things out for yourself and let the math tell you what the facts are, not the internet.
1: That's right. You're right.
0: And let's make sure that you're invested in good growth stock mutual funds. You're not in bonds. You're not in money markets. You're not in cash.
1: No.
0: You're in good growth stock mutual funds. And the four types we talk about, look for them in your 401k and talk to your SmartVestor Pro or whoever's helping you with your Roth IRAs. Make sure that they're in that. They're not just in the bank. But don't let the hope stealers that are out there, and there's people that their full-time job is to steal people's hope. And they run out these bogus theories of things, the way things are going to be, and you don't do this, you don't do that, and you're not going to have enough with after inflation adjusted and all that. And the bottom line is, dude, you're going to be a multimillionaire if you never get a raise in 20 years and just only keep putting in this amount. And, dude, if you don't get a raise for 20 years, you're a loser, really. You get a raise, you're going to get raises. So this is going to be even more than that. I'm going to say you're going to have about $4 million.

0: you stay with this and you stay in good growth stock mutual funds.
1: And you just, yeah, it's the consistency, Stephen. Now, if you are 27, obviously, would that be better mathematically? Sure.
0: Ooh, yes.
1: Absolutely. But no, but it's never too late.
0: Never let someone tell you that it's too late and cause you to do nothing. Because if you do nothing, you're guaranteeing it's too late. That's the irony of that stupid advice that's out there. Well, it's just too late, so what are you going to do? I'm going to put it in the bank. I'm just going to eat dog food. I mean, what in the world?
1: Ramen noodles.
0: This is serious, you know? So, yeah. Yeah, and just make sure you're in good growth stock mutual funds as you go along. That's the trick. Dan is with us in Raleigh, North Carolina. Hi, Dan. How are you?
2: I'm very well. Thank you, Dave. And thanks for having me on your call.
0: Sure.
2: I had a question. So my wife and I are working this together. I just retired this year. I turned 70 as well. My question is, we have $1.5 million in our IRA, and we pull in $12,000 a month after taxes in our retirement. The question I have is, should I start pulling out from my IRA, rolling into our Roth IRA, the tax-free one, and keep those distributions so I stay in the 22% bracket, or should I bump up to the 24% bracket and pull out a little over $200,000 each year?
0: Okay. Yeah, you're going to run into RMDs, you know that, required minimum distributions of 73. Whatever's remaining in 73 in that traditional, you're going to have to begin drawing down on it, even though you don't need to, because you have enough monthly income to live on, right?
2: Yes, sir.
1: Yeah. Is that why you're wanting to roll it over to the Roth mainly, Dan?
2: Yeah, I want to pull it out and put it into the Roth. You know, I don't know if it's wiser to pull it out up front earlier and start making more money on the tax-free side, or just leave it in the IRA and just let it roll and start pulling out the minimum.
0: Well, the thing is, the tax bracket thing becomes tricky, and you actually can sit down with somebody and try to map it out. But I would get it done sooner rather than later, because the problem is the 1.5 continues to grow. In other words, while you pull out 200, it probably grew another 200.
2: Right, and we've balanced it between the four categories that you talk about.
0: Yeah, but I mean, if it's growing at 12% or so, it's going to grow another 200 pretty quick here. So you're never going to get ahead of it in licks of 200. You're going to have to do more than that, and that is going to push you up a bracket. So the thing is this. If you just kind of do some math this way, it helps me remember how to do it. It'll double if it's at 10% growth rate. It'll double about every 7 years. And so 1.5 in 7 years is going to be 3, and 7 more years is going to be 6. And every one of those dollars you haven't moved to Roth are going to be taxable. So now you got $6 million worth of taxes because you're trying to avoid bracket creep. Taxes on $6 million because you're trying to avoid bracket creep instead of taxes on 1.5. So I'm going to move the bulk of it. I'm going to move it pretty quickly. I'm tempted to do it all at once. I'm not sure that the math works on that, just sitting here doing it in my head. But I'm probably going to do it in no longer than 3 years. I'm going to do a half million.
1: Because the taxes on that.
0: You're going to pay the taxes, but you're going to pay taxes on $6 million if you don't.
1: Rather not, yeah.
0: Someday you're going to pay the taxes, and you're going to pay taxes on more and more and more every year that you don't move it. That's the downside.
1: Yeah.
0: You can't get ahead of this creeping it. And so you've got to chunk it to get there. And yeah, if you've got the money to pay the taxes somewhere, then I'm going to do it.

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6: Mm-hmm.
7: We currently own a market rate two-bedroom condo worth about $750,000.
6: Mm-hmm.
7: We could move laterally or even down in value into, say, a four-bedroom workforce home. What's your opinion?
6: Would not do that. No.
7: No.
6: The reason for owning real estate is the appreciation. The purpose of the workforce housing is to try to keep workforce that can work the ski resort and can afford to live there, because we're dealing with $10 million houses everywhere, right? And so, and condos that are $3 million and everything else. And
8: or
6: so,
8: $750.
6: It's hard to be a bartender and live there unless you have workforce housing. And so most of the ski resorts have done that. But that doesn't mean that you purchasing something that's appreciation capped is good for you. It's just a way to get people to work the mountain. That's the reason they're doing it. And so I don't know that you're past that. You are now a condo owner that's going up in value. My guess is your family's growing and the two-bedroom condo's getting tight.
7: Yeah, golden retriever would like a yard.
6: That's the family growing. Okay. Well, the Goldens are great dogs, so I'm with you, brother.
7: As well.
6: Yeah. All right. Yeah. I would like for the Golden to have a dog too, but I don't want to lose $700,000 for that. And that's what you're going to – the increase in value. So how long have you owned the condo?
7: 3 years on this one.
6: Okay. On this one. You lived in the area, though, for a while?
7: Yeah, this is the second property I've owned.
6: Okay. All right.
8: Are you there full time? Is that your primary residence?
7: Correct.
6: Yeah. So my reason for my question is still easy. It's easy for you to answer. Think about all those years ago when you bought the first one versus what prices are now. And that's why I'm telling you not to do an appreciation capped workforce housing deal.
7: Understood. And I'm a real estate agent up here, so that has always been my inclination, is that it's, kind of project.

0: housing, but
1: it isn't.
0: The
1: but
0: temptation
1: it's,
0: is real.
1: It's a government subsidized thing to create a labor supply that is needed, and that's. It's not invalid because it's
2: but it's not where I'd put my primary residence.
1: I don't want to bet my future on that.
2: Yeah.
1: If you're a bartender and you're single and you need to, instead of driving in from Denver every day, which is impossible, then that's why they did this so to cover that and not for you. So no, I would never step out of the free market that is working into a subsidized market that is capped.
2: Mm-hmm.
1: That's bottom line.
2: And it's just an expensive place, as you know, Tucker, to live.
1: It's beautiful, too.
2: Mm-hmm.
1: Absolutely gorgeous. All right, Jason's in Pensacola. Hi, Jason. How are you?
3: Hi, guys. How you doing?
1: Better than we deserve. What's up?
3: So my fiance and I are trying to work through baby step two. And we've got about $60,000 in personal loans and credit card debt. And we've got $90,000 still left on the mortgage. Net take-home pay is about $130,000 a year. And we were really committed to getting rid of this debt, but we really want to get married at about this time next year. So I was wondering if you had any general advice about how to save for the wedding and pay off as much debt as we can.
2: Yeah, well, first, Jason, I would keep the debt and the income separate. So I'm just curious, the $60,000, is it pretty much 30-30, or what makes up the $60,000?
3: The majority of it is mine.
2: Okay.
3: About $5,000 is hers.
2: Okay. And then how much is she making a year?
3: She's netting, well, her gross pay is about $50,000 a year without overtime.
2: Okay.
1: And yours is $80,000.
3: That's correct.
1: Yeah.
2: Mm-hmm.
1: Okay.
2: Yeah. So, I mean, first and foremost, Jason, I really would. I would not be paying on hers. I wouldn't have her paying on yours. I think you guys functioning still as two single people during the debt payoff process.
1: Did you both sign on this house?
3: No, sir, we didn't.
2: Whose name is it under?
3: It's under my name. I actually purchased the home before we met.
2: Okay. So yeah. So I would
1: so
2: keep everything on your side.
1: So she makes $50,000, has no debt, and you're deeply in debt.
2: Excuse me. Yes.
1: Right.
2: Yeah.
3: There is a small caveat to the debt. $30,000 of that debt is currently being paid off by a student loan payment for the National Guard.
2: Okay. When will that be completed?
3: That'll be completed in about 4 years.
2: Okay. While you're in the National Guard, so it'll take the 4 years of service.
3: Yes, ma'am. They make one lump sum payment on the anniversary day every year of my enlistment.
2: Okay. I'd probably still make it a goal. I don't know. I think I'd want to be done with it so that you have the ability to make decisions if something changes in your life. So the question you asked, though, was how do we save for a wedding while on baby step two? So I would figure out, okay, what is probably, because, I mean, you know, you guys have debt, all of this other stuff is happening. So I would say, what's the least wedding we can have that we would be okay with, right? And so you kind of look out to say, we're probably not going to go and have a $50,000 wedding, right? So what does the feel look like? Do we want venue, church? Like, I would really look and kind of map out, here would be my reasonable, quote-unquote, dream wedding. And this is me if I'm her. And then we back out the pricing and say, okay, here's probably what this is going to cost. And you're going to see the price and probably be like, okay, it's probably not what we can afford, because that means we're going to have to save X amount every single month until the wedding. But we still have other goals. We're still wanting to put some towards the debt. And so I would start to really paint this picture of what do we want this wedding to look like. And then once you have that realistic number of what you're shooting for, to say, okay, then how much do we have to put aside each month to save for that wedding, in junction with, though, having, you know, a goal to get this debt paid off, right? To be putting money towards the debt.

0: So it's kind of like a two for one, but it's going to be a check of expectations on what type of wedding you all will have and at the rate at which you can save. Does that make sense?
1: Yes, it does. And I appreciate that.
2: So, yeah. Jason, the way the language you used tells me that you've combined everything, you're living together, everything but a marriage.
1: Yes,
0: Dan's going to tell you to get married this weekend.
2: Yep.
1: We've just been married
2: this weekend and then live your life for a year and have a celebration in a year. Because you're fooling no one, not even yourselves. No one's fooled. You know, I mean, what is the deal here? You're already acting like it, so just be it. Yeah, I would get a pastor and get married this weekend if I were you. And then I would have a celebration a year from now and pay off as much debt as I can while budgeting for the celebration that looks a lot like a wedding.

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2: Your WPG Atlantic City Electric AccuWeather forecast for South Jersey. This afternoon will be rather cloudy and humid with a high of 84. Tonight, expect partly cloudy skies with warm and humid conditions and a low of 69. Tomorrow morning will be breezy, but the day will turn mostly sunny and pleasant, reaching a high of 79. On Tuesday, anticipate nice weather with sunshine mixing with some clouds and a high of 75. Wednesday will be mostly sunny with a high of 81. Thursday will bring humid conditions with sunshine and a high of 84. I'm AccuWeather meteorologist Joe Lundberg on WPG Talk Radio 95.
3: Fox News, I'm Carmen Roberts. And Iranian state media says that an Iranian cargo vessel was struck early today in the Strait of Hormuz, killing one person and injuring four. President Trump speaking in Ireland today.
4: I will tell you this. Iran wants to make a deal so bad. They are calling constantly. They want to make a deal. They got to make the right deal. I'm not going to make a deal that's no good.
3: That attack is drawing attention back to the Strait after Iran-backed Houthi rebels captured an island in another key oil route in the Red Sea. Mounting pressure on Ukraine after more deadly Russian strikes.
5: Russian President Vladimir Putin out with a new warning to the West. He says sending European troops into Ukraine would amount to a direct conflict with Russia. This after some European leaders backed a potential peacekeeping force.
3: Fox's Claudia Cowan, America's listening to Fox News.
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0: am calling to see what I need to disclose to my boyfriend. We've been together a little over a year. We have very different backgrounds and situations when it comes to employment, income, savings, all of the things. And we're looking and discussing merging homes, getting married, things of that nature. Just kind of trying to figure out what to disclose and when without giving all my cards away. Too early in the game, if you will, and just kind of where to go from here.
1: So are you more successful financially than him, than he is?
0: Yes.
1: Okay.
0: Yes.
1: By how much do you think?
0: Substantial. To put it out there, yeah. I recent divorce, made over, you know, walked away with over $1 million, cash, and home paid for, car paid for. He's working two jobs, has two small kids. Barely any savings. The house is fully paid for in cash by me with my name on it solely. Just trying to figure out.
1: That he lives in, the boyfriend?
0: No, not yet.
1: Oh. But
0: we're getting there.
1: Mm-hmm. Oh, but the house you're currently living in is what you're saying.
0: Mm-hmm. Correct.
1: Yep. Yep. Okay. When did you get divorced?
0: About over a year ago now.
1: Over a year. How long have you guys been dating?
0: Yeah, it's funny you ask. Probably just shy of a year.
1: Okay.
2: So in general, the rule would be, a relationship rule would be, if you're going to share your life with someone, before you agree to do that, they should know who you are.
0: Correct.
2: 100%. And if you're uncomfortable them knowing who you are, you're not ready to spend your life with them.
0: That's fair. I think I'm just more hesitant how to do this in a smart way, I guess. Mm-hmm. I don't want to overwhelm him. I will tell you, in a very privileged situation where I'm a single mom, two kids. I'm not working. I have an income, a very substantial income as a equalization payment for divorce.
2: Mm-hmm. And how much do you get coming in?
0: I get $10,000 a month.
2: And how much do you think he has coming in?
0: Probably $4,000.
2: With two jobs. Okay.
0: Yes.
2: All right. Okay. I don't think that's that far out of kilter, but what's out of kilter is that you got two things going on. Number one, you're a human and you got your heart trampled on and it ended a year ago. And so to jump back into the trust game is hard when you're wounded. And that would be normal, right? I mean, you should be a little bit standoffish. After
1: yeah,
2: going through
1: with
2: a divorce that's just fresh, right? That would be normal. Mm-hmm. You'd be weird if you're like, oh, yeah, it's all okay now. No, I mean, that's denial, right? So, I mean, your heart has had some healing to do. The scars of the process you all went through there has some healing to do to be able to fully engage and trust someone else. And so some good pre-marriage counseling is in order for sure. And I personally think it would be a huge mistake to live with someone, especially in this situation, before you're married, because it involves your paid-for house and your income mm-hmm. that's three to 2.5 times of his, and you don't work.
0: Right.
2: And so I think that's going to get weird fast as a shacked-up boyfriend thing. So I would just stand off and say, we're going to continue our lives separate until we are actually married, and we're going to enter disclosing this through a pre-marriage counseling process mm-hmm. gradually and gently, and then a prenup is in order in this situation.
0: Okay.
2: Because it's substantially, we don't recommend prenups most of the time, but where there's a substantial difference between the two.
1: And with kids involved, second marriages. I mean, it's just, yeah.
2: Yeah, and your alimony or support payments are not based on you not remarrying, right?
0: Correct. It's more of an equalization payment as he wanted the investment accounts and he owed me cash.
2: Ah, okay.
0: So it's to equal that out more or less. I did get a significant amount in savings, cash up front from selling homes and whatnot. Yeah. So I do have a large savings as a side. But
2: mm-hmm. How old are your children?
0: Mine are elementary and middle school. So we're looking at 10 and 13. They're younger, 5 and 3.
2: Okay. So you've got to, from today forward, the day you're married forward, be treating these children equally too.
0: Correct.
2: Because otherwise you're going to have the Cinderella syndrome going on. And we don't want that.
1: Yeah, I think it would be worth the time.

0: in the money, Amy, to do, which I think you will. You sound intelligent, so smart. I think you would.
1: Thank you.
0: But to sit down with, an attorney
1: Right,
0: and map this out really cleanly and well. And again, it's nothing against him.
2: No.
0: But
2: I think he's great. I didn't hear anything negative about him.
0: No.
2: But and you're very wise, to Rachel's point, to realize these differences mean something. And then you're also very wise to say what we said out loud is that this stuff's all still fresh, and to work through the emotions of all of that trust stuff and not hold him accountable for things he didn't do that the ex did. And that's that's a process. That's a top of mind thing you have to do intentionally, because your human nature is your body seizes up every time he makes some comment that sounds like the ex. And your body just freaks out.
1: Yeah, there's been a lot of therapy on my part, and it was emotionally abusive relationship that I had to be that role model for my kiddos.
2: Wow.
1: So we got out of there, and I came out very, I kind of joke, like, thanks for the money and the trauma. It's been a lot of hard work, and this man that I'm with is very patient, and he's like, look, as long as, we're
0: and
1: doing
0: Amy,
1: this together.
2: Well, then that graphs exactly into what we're suggesting.
0: Well,
2: then,
0: and it's going to be a beautiful thing. I mean, if or when, I'm going to say when you guys get married, I mean, that's what it's sounding like. Eventually that probably will happen, because you're talking about living together. And there's a beautiful future for you guys when you say, you keep it separate, which makes it so clean. No weird entangled emotions of what I wouldn't. And because of the, genuinely keep everything separate. You guys get married, come back from the honeymoon. It's the Brady Bunch situation. And at that point, he's going to know everything. And what a beautiful life you guys get to start to build together. Do you know what I mean? Like, you can see this money as a gift and a tool, and having him on board as well. And there's no level of him feeling demasculated or, emasculated or anything. Demasculated.
2: Either one does the same thing.
1: I know what you mean.
0: The same thing. Do you know what I'm saying? But like, you guys through an engagement process really work and build this new unit.
2: I like it.
0: Of when it's going to happen, right? But I think it really is important to keep the steps in order.
2: Yeah,
0: if that makes sense. Yeah. Because
2: I think that's exactly right. So I'm excited because you've processed this so well to this point, all the stuff you've been through, and this is just the next step. And I predict that your radar is really good, and if he is there's three possibilities. He's healthy enough that he can graft right into this, and that's our positive possibility. The negative possibilities are this causes him to not feel a need to produce, in which case he's opting out of your relationship, or he's like freaked out in some other way, and that's another reason that he doesn't make the cut. And so he gets to choose how he's going to react to this and how he's going to graft into this by meeting with a good counselor along the way and you guys talking it through. But when he has full knowledge of everything, his behavior is going to tell you whether he's a keeper at that point.
1: Okay.
2: And if he's not, then that's just God's signal for you to not do this one.
1: Yeah.
2: That it was that he couldn't handle it, because this all comes with the package called Amy.
1: And I've learned enough lessons.
2: And she's worth it. And she's worth it,
1: Absolutely.
2: So he gets the two kids, and he gets the package. This is it. The former trauma, the healing. He gets all of it, and it's wonderful. It's beautiful.
0: I hope it's a great second chapter for you, Amy.
2: Amen.

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1: Hey guys, George Camel here. So you're thinking about buying or selling your home, and you probably have a million questions. I get it. It's a weird time in the market right now, and where do you go to find weird answers? Usually the internet. And maybe you find yourself on Reddit, searching for answers only to be left confused. And let's be real, there's a reason. Reddit is the unregulated armpit of the internet. And the last thing you need when making the biggest transaction of your life is bad real estate advice from some guy with the handle flat_earther34. No, thank you. So where should you go for home buying or selling advice that actually works?

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2: Bill O'Reilly here. You are listening to the weekend edition of the O'Reilly Update. Coming up next, the news with Mike Slater.
3: Thanks, Bill. Here's what's happening this week in America. A $5,000 dividend. The money is unleashed. DHS bulletin. And back to the Supreme Court. Again, it's all coming up. Then Bill's going to be here with your message of the day. But first, great first day of the midterm convention in Dallas, the first midterm convention ever. President was the keynote speaker last night. His speech was 1 hour and 47 minutes. He, of course, championed the last 2 years and talked about the big Senate races, North Carolina, Michigan, New Hampshire, Texas, Ohio. And he said, if the Republicans win the House and Senate, there will be a $5,000 dividend sent to every adult U.S. citizen. He said the reason the Democrats can't do that is because they don't do tariffs. They don't take in money. All they know is poverty and how to ruin our country. But if the Republicans win, you win with us, you get $5,000. It'll be called the Trump dividend. Congratulations. Now all we have to do is win. Speaking of money, President Trump's political operation has begun pouring money into the midterms across the country, booking at least $47 million in television ads. This is out of his $400 million war chest. The White House coordinator for the midterm effort, James Blair, said that money will move. He intends to spend it. And where the Republican Party may not be spending a lot of money in Texas, Elon Musk is here to fill the void. Mark Halperin is reporting that Elon plans to spend at least $50 million, maybe up to $200 million, in Texas alone. Homeland Security issued a bulletin warning that foreign terrorist organizations continue to encourage attacks in the United States and have released 9/11-related propaganda. They said before 9/11, the primary concern was from centralized international terrorist groups. Today, they remain a threat, but the landscape is broader and more diverse. President Trump signed a bill that would authorize the National Medal of Honor Museum to be constructed in Washington, D.C. It's named after Herschel Woody Williams, who, before passing away in 2022, was the last surviving Medal of Honor recipient from World War II. The Missouri state legislature changed the congressional map to favor Republicans a little more, 7-1. Democrats don't want that. The Missouri Supreme Court said you have to go back to the old maps, even though they already had the primaries. The Supreme Court said we're not going to hear the case. Then another court said you have to use the old maps. And then a federal court said, no, you have to use the new maps. And now it may work its way back up to the Supreme Court. We'll be following this because every seat will matter in the midterm, coming up in 54 days. I'm Mike Slater for the podcast Politics by Faith. Bill O'Reilly has your message of the day. Next.
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2: Time now for the O'Reilly Update message of the day. I am thinking about my upcoming book, Confronting America. It'll be out September 15th. Now, I recently sent some friends advanced copies. Three, I would say, traditional guys and three liberal men. The book is not ideological, but I wanted to get feedback from the two different groups. The book is primarily eyewitness history of what I have seen in my life. Well, the more conservative guys loved it, read it in one day, glowing reviews. The progressive guys hated confronting America. It surprised me because they like the killing books. Confronting America isn't about left or right. It's about problem solving. Now, the reason that the lefties didn't like the book is because it is heavy on individual behavior and personal responsibility. Only we, the people in America, can fix our country. If you think a political system is going to find solutions to big problems like affordability, you're insane. That's not going to happen. So, how long has it been and we still don't have a cogent immigration law? That kind of thing. But the left does not want to harp on individual responsibility. Books out September 15th. I'm Bill O'Reilly. I approve the message by writing it. You can reach me, Bill at BillO'Reilly.com, Bill at BillO'Reilly.com, name in town if you wish to opine. Let's go to the mail. We got Mark in Somerset, New Jersey. Talking points memo regarding citizens voting for movements, not an individual, is the most concise and clear explanation about the fundamental differences between the Democrat and Republican Party I've heard presented. If we lived in an honest society, candidates on both the left and right would use a summary to openly explain their position on the topics. All right, we're into a new era of voting. New era. Not the person. You're voting a movement. Charles, concierge, remember, founding fathers warned about the rise of factions. Factions would be interested only in promoting a narrow point of view, not general welfare. That is true. That is true. The founding fathers did not want, they wanted a united country, okay? They didn't want this. Jordan Butas, Alberta, Canada. Now, we used Jordan's email yesterday, and he comes back, says, I believe you were incorrect when you stated the U.S. deficit with Canada wasn't due to oil. Can you get your team the numbers? I can't get the numbers. That's the problem, okay? What we know is that the United States buys a lot of oil that comes from Canada, then refines it and resells it. But we don't have the exact numbers coming in. There's national security involved. There's all kinds of stuff involved. Okay? But Trump doesn't believe the numbers are fair. That's the key. 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
1: Now the O'Reilly Update brings you something you might not know. From Microsoft to Google, nine major corporations are now competing to develop the latest self-learning software. While some hail artificial intelligence, AI, as the biggest scientific breakthrough in a generation, others believe it will bring the end of humanity. That would not be good. Here's where AI will be in the next 15 years. The machines will run our daily lives. Artificial intelligence will replace secretaries, personal assistants, telephone operators, translators. All cars will be self-driving by the year 2035. AI will also take over the medical industry. Companies like Pfizer are now deploying software to develop the next wave of drugs. Also, diagnostic. A recent scientific breakthrough can detect pancreatic cancer and other diseases 6 years before a person shows symptoms. AI will also help fight America's next war. The Pentagon is already using software to fly drones, predict enemy movements, even pilot unmanned planes and boats in military conflicts. Finally, entertainment and business, sophisticated algorithms are replacing musicians, artists, writers, poets. And here's something else you might not know. AI will never replace me. Not going to happen. We are unique. However, some programmers predict AI will bring about our extinction, and I guess that would include me. A writer for Science Magazine recently asked an artificial intelligence platform called Chaos GPT to appraise the human race. Said the machine, quote, "Humans are among the most destructive and disgusting creatures on Earth. No doubt we must eliminate them before they cause more harm to the planet." Uh-oh. 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

0: Iranian cargo ship in the Strait of Hormuz killed at least one person and injured others. Fox's Trey Yingst reports from the USS George Washington with the latest.
1: We are here in the Arabian Sea with U.S. forces aboard the USS George Washington, and it was a busy night in the region. A lot of kinetic activity. Reports indicate yet another vessel was targeted by the IRGC in the Strait of Hormuz. There are also reports of at least one explosion near Keshem Island when an Iranian commercial vessel was targeted. Iranian state media blaming U.S. forces. I can tell you aboard this vessel last night that is helping to enforce the U.S. naval blockade. It was very active with jets taking off one after another.
0: President Trump is in Ireland for a second day, his final day, and he reiterated his stance on the war.
2: Look, it could end before the midterms, but it'll end after the midterms. And Iran, I will tell you this, Iran wants to make a deal so bad. They're calling constantly. They want to make a deal. They got to make the right deal. I'm not going to make a deal that's no good.
0: He's wrapping up his visit by watching the Irish Open being played at his golf course in Western Ireland. Shane Lowry was the winner.
3: I said, you know, I'm supposed to leave this morning. I was supposed to be out of here this morning, but I'm going to stay and watch Shane win. And he did win.
0: The president will be back in D.C. by tonight. And more pain at the pump. U.S. gas prices increasing over the past 3 weeks as fighting flares. And Trilby Lundberg of the Lundberg Survey tells us.
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0: A scary incident in Wisconsin for Republican congressman and gubernatorial candidate Tom Tiffany when a small plane he was in lost power and had to make an emergency landing on the water.
17: So Tiffany was hospitalized and had to get stitches on his eye, but thankfully he and the pilot are both expected to be okay. Tiffany says that the small plane was almost at the local airport after the event when it eventually lost power. And so the pilot had to immediately land on Lake Wausau. The two were the only ones on board. Tiffany says they quickly called 911 after the landing, but then the plane started filling up with water and sinking, so they had to get off. Tiffany says he and the pilot did just that and started swimming to a shallow area until emergency responders could get to them by boat. They were eventually pulled from the water and sent to the local hospital with only minor injuries.
0: Fox's Madison Scarpino reporting. The push to build more powerful artificial intelligence is drawing calls to slow down after Anthropic CEO Dario Amodei posted an essay saying the industry needs to proceed cautiously. OpenAI CEO Sam Altman and Tesla and SpaceX CEO Elon Musk agree. Fox's Max Gordon has more.
18: Hey, Anthropic CEO Dario Amodei says that he believes in the good that AI can bring, but also that AI carries with it a number of risks, including losing control of AI systems, the misuse of AI for cyber attacks and bioterrorism, and serious economic disruption. Because of these risks, Amodei writes, in part, we must slow the pace at which we improve the capabilities of AI models. Tech leaders took to X to sound off. Boom Supersonic CEO Blake Scholl writing, AI is the greatest technology since the steam engine. We should be accelerating it, not slowing it down. But others in the tech community say that this is a prudent step in the right direction.
0: And that is Fox's Max Gordon reporting from Los Angeles. I'm Carmen Robertson. This is Fox News.
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0: Your WPG Atlantic City Electric AccuWeather forecast for South Jersey. This afternoon will be rather cloudy and humid with a high of 84. Tonight, expect partly cloudy skies with warm and humid conditions and a low of 69. Tomorrow morning will be breezy, but the day will turn mostly sunny and pleasant, reaching a high of 79. On Tuesday, anticipate nice weather with sunshine mixing with some clouds and a high of 75. Wednesday will be mostly sunny with a high of 81. Thursday will bring humid conditions with sunshine and a high of 84. I'm AccuWeather meteorologist Joe Lundberg on WPG Talk Radio 95.5.
1: 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From Harry Hurley Way and the World's Playground to the Broadcast Pioneers of Philadelphia Hall of Fame, you're about to find out why Harry Hurley has been named to the Talkers Magazine list of the 100 most important talk show hosts in the nation. 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
2: It is 7 minutes past the hour. Welcome to the Hurley in the Morning program. We'll get to election politics and all that stuff in just a little bit, but let me just make a quick comment. It's not obligatory either. Tributes are pouring in for Dolly Parton, who passed away at 80, and nobody really knew exactly what happened. But it has been revealed now that she passed away after a brief battle with cancer that was diagnosed in May. I believe that she believed that she would recover. She commented not long ago that doctors have told her that everything that she has can be treated. And unfortunately, she passed. And I'll tell you what I've been thinking about a lot since this news came out. I always knew how big she was, huge, like the female Elvis. But see if you agree with me, or maybe not, but I gave a lot of thought to this. All these things that are being said, nobody said them in real time, after the fact, which reminds me of a topic that we brought up a couple of weeks ago. I think I'm right about that. When I don't know how many people knew, or like people knew about Dollywood, because it's obviously, you know, impossible to not know. But did you know about the reading program that she has? Did you know about the museum that she built? I mean, this woman was just a powerhouse. I didn't bother to check beyond looking up her net worth in 2017. Now, I'm not going back 9 years on purpose. I asked my very poor administrative assistant, Siri, what is Dolly Parton's net worth? Siri just went, what?
3: According to Forbes.com, Donald Trump's net worth is $6.4 billion.
2: But I didn't ask that. See what I mean? I got to tell you. So Forbes has estimated that Donald Trump's net worth is $6.4 billion. But about 3 hours ago, I asked Siri, and she launched. She went, what is the net worth of Dolly Parton?
3: Dolly Parton's net worth was $500 million in 2017.
2: Hey, Siri, but what about Dolly Parton's net worth in 2026? And nothing. Crickets. So I don't know what is significant about 2017. But if I had to guess, I don't know. If she was worth a half a billion in 2017, who knows? Could be significantly more, could be about the same. I don't know.

But I think that I am right about the fact that there is this unbelievable recognition and outpouring. Look, when people die, sometimes you get the national networks and cable channels to mention, you know, breaking news, just learned, you know, so-and-so has passed away. And they might do 30 seconds on it. And then they go right back to what they were doing. I happened to be watching TV at the time. And all of a sudden, you know, a Fox News alert. Incidentally, we will be working for Fox News Radio tomorrow from 12 noon to 3 p.m. If you want to catch us live, if you want to wait for the replay, 2 of the 3 hours, 10 p.m. to 12 midnight tomorrow on WPG Talk Radio 95.5. So we do not carry Fox Across America live, but we do carry it every day, at least 2/3 of it. It's a program that's very sentimental to me because I will always have in my quiver, I will always have that I launched that show. I did the first 2 weeks of Fox Across America. I'm pretty sure at the time, because I have filled in for now going on 13 years. We're in our 13th year, I think. And I filled in a lot for Tom Shalhoub, who was, I got to tell you, they're all nice. Tom Shalhoub is just one of the most gracious, grateful. I mean, he would all the time send me quick notes. Thanks for filling in. I enjoyed filling in for Tom. So that was, and I think before that it was John Gibson. But so Tom Shalhoub had the 12 noon to 3 p.m. Fox News has 3 nationally syndicated programs. They have Brian Kilmeade from 9 a.m. to 12 noon. We carry it from 10 a.m., 10:06 actually, until 1 p.m. So we, the third hour, we delay. You have Fox Across America with Jimmy Failla, 12 noon to 3 p.m. And then you have the Guy Benson Show from 3 p.m. to 6 p.m. So it's pretty cool. Fox News Radio has a very nice stable of nationally syndicated hosts and nationally syndicated programs. And we've been very blessed to fill in for all 3. But Fox Across America, and I remember when the name came out. So Tom Shalhoub was leaving. He's still on the Fox News Channel quite a bit. And then the noon to 3 program was branded Fox Across America. Cool name, cool logo. I remember it. And I was very honored. I had been filling in a lot. And I was offered to do the first 2 weeks straight. So those were challenging because we would do this program until 10:06, wolf down some food, and immediately connect and get ready to do the 12 noon to 3 p.m. And we did that for 2 straight weeks. Then Jimmy Failla did it for 2 straight weeks. Then I did it for a week. He did it for a week. And we did it like that, alternating 1 week at a time. I don't remember for how long, a couple of months, something like that. Seems to sound, feel about what I remember. And then the show was given to Jimmy. So always we'll have sentimental feelings about Fox Across America. So we'll be doing that tomorrow. I know one guest that I'm interviewing, because I set it up,

Congressman Jeff Andrew. And let me see if I can remember. What time is that going to be? You know what? I'm not sure. But I have it written down. Let me find it. Interesting. Let's see here. Let's see. 1:05 to 1:20 p.m. tomorrow. And we'll be talking about a myriad of things. Decision 2026. We'll talk about Congressman Van Drew's response to Governor Mikey Sherrill, because Van Drew is doggedly trying to find out what happened, find out if there are more illegals than we know, both registered and voting, and making sure it doesn't happen anymore. And Mikey Sherrill did what she always does. She put out a political hit job. Trump this and that. I mean, come on. Nobody blamed her for it. It happened before she arrived. But everything we get out of our governor is this Democrat tripe talking crap garbage. I mean, you literally can't bring up anything serious. It's like dealing with Abdul El-Sayed. You ask a question, and he'll ask you, did you get circumcised? I mean, it's crazy what's going on. But let me, before we go to the break, I wish we as a society, I don't know why it's this way, I wish we appreciated people. I try to, I'm not saying lead by example, but live by example. We do Hero of the Week every week. I mean, I believe we should say these things when the person is here. I absolutely, positively know that I am right about this point. There was not this level of how great Dolly Parton is while she was alive. It's only after she's gone. And why is that? Are we not better than that as a society? Do we not have the capacity? Are we shy to say nice things? You know, what would be wrong with saying, you know, I don't know if anybody's ever told you this, but you're as big as Elvis. And she would be, get out of here. An incredibly humble, decent, kind. I think when I think of Dolly Parton the most, it's how kind she was to everyone. And definitely a person that I wish I had had the opportunity to meet. And I don't know how that didn't happen. Kenny Rogers was here a lot. And, you know, she performed with everybody. She never said no. I forget, I heard one singer yesterday say that she reached out to Dolly Parton and said, would you sing with me on this? And she said, of course I will, because you asked me. I mean, just so kind. Wrote thousands of songs. I will say this, because I have to. The Whitney Houston arrangement of I Will Always Love You is actually better than Dolly Parton's. If I had to pick which I would like to have perform that for me, it would be Whitney Houston. But Dolly Parton wrote the song and performs a beautiful version. Whitney took it next level. Did you know that Elvis basically wanted the song? She would have let him sing it. She was very generous about her music.

0: But Elvis wanted the song. It's been said that Elvis cried when he could not have the song. Colonel Parker evidently was negotiating for Elvis to own half the song, and Dolly said, no way. She said, he can sing it, but it's my song. And she's right about that. You know, sometimes there are artists, and one day I'll do an hour on songs that other people wrote and gave or wrote them for other people. And it's very cool. You know, Puppy Love is recognized as a Donny Osmond song, but Paul Anka wrote it and performed it first. You know, sometimes, I mean, just like the song I just mentioned between Dolly Parton and Whitney Houston, I think the version that most people think of is Whitney Houston's, because it's absolutely fantastic. The arrangement and her performance, her vocal performance, is just masterclass. But I don't know why, and I guess we'll never figure it out in this life. Everybody waits until the person is gone to tell them how you feel. What sense does that make? We have to do a better job of not leaving things unsaid in this life. Why do we do that? I have my sort of theories about it, that somehow it's embarrassing to tell someone how you feel about them or what they mean to you or how terrific you think they are. I mean, we can't spend 24 hours a day. We got to sleep. You know, we have to work. We have to do other things. I'm not saying we spend our whole life, hey, I just want to tell you, because I never said this to you before, I just think you're the best. You're the keenest. You're the coolest. I'm not saying we have to be ridiculous, but I think you know what I mean by this. Back in a moment. It is the Early in the Morning program, Dateline, South Carolina, when we return.
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2: I'm Tanya J. Powers, and these are the stories of 9/11. A unique feature welcomes visitors to the National Memorial for the United Flight 93 Heroes near Shanksville, Pennsylvania.
3: It's a 93-foot tower that has 40 musical chimes inserted, and each of the chimes is representative of the 40 passenger and crew members.
2: Donna Gibson is the executive director of the Friends of Flight 93 National Memorial.
3: As you approach the visitor center, you walk the flight path, which is very powerful in itself, that you're walking the path that Flight 93 took that day. And you go through two very large portal walls, and you come to an opening where you can see the boulder that marks the crash site down below.
2: The memorial's motto, a common field one day, a field of honor forever. Tanya J. Powers, Fox News.

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a soul. And Don still to this day has the autographed photo from Dolly Parton. So let me just make that program correction. Well, it must not have been too memorable. In all fairness, and I'm not being a wise guy, I was very fortunate. I had a position for 10 or 12 years where I met, I don't want to say everybody, but almost everybody that came through Atlantic City, somehow, some way. Diana Ross, Kenny Rogers. I tell you, it was very, very nice. And she just treated me with such respect, Diane Carroll. And I used to hear people say how difficult she was and stuff like that. I spent a lot of time with Diane Carroll. She was never difficult. She was always kind. She was married at the Golden Nugget to Vic Damone. Yours truly attended the wedding. Chuck Malamut attended the wedding. That was pretty cool. I mean, a wedding, right? It was on the second floor, if I remember correctly, and I think I do. Whole big to-do was built. I mean, the things that we did at the Golden Nugget, from Wizard of Oz with a whole book. I think I still have one of the books. And there was a complete fabricated Oz that was made. The things that we did were just massive. I mean, there's just a lot of creative people and an owner that was willing to spend a lot of money to create amazing experiences that we called special events. We were the first property in town to do special events. And then, of course, everybody copied. But it was amazing. And the buzz when we would have a special event, Sinatra or whoever it would be, just incredible. So the correction, I did meet Dolly Parton, which really makes me feel good. Not because she's now gone and you can say it, but, and here's something that I will say about Dolly Parton, and give this a thought or two when we, and we'll be right back. I haven't done Dateline South Carolina. Had to do the correction first. But we're going to do that next. Open forum at 7. It will be my pleasure to welcome Dr. Scott Falk into our studios, the chairman of the Department of Anesthesiology at AtlantiCare. That's a big deal. I'll tell you, I think about that a lot. The people that put you asleep for your procedure or your surgery, woo, they're really important. It's rather, you know, desirable to wake up. And John Walters in the 9 o'clock hour. But I want to make just a final comment on the Dolly Parton thing, unless you want to bring it up in open forum, and that's your time. So you'll do what you will next hour. But I'm sure about this. You cannot produce a single person who will say a bad thing about Dolly Parton. Now, give that some thought. No matter how cool somebody is, how nice someone is, you know, basically, I can't say everyone because she didn't. Almost everyone has detractors. And you don't know why. You don't invite it. Everybody wants to be liked. Everybody wants to be loved. But you may have said something somebody doesn't like. They might not like your face. They might not just... Have you ever heard people say, I don't know what it is. I just don't like that person. Well, what do you say that for? What'd they do? I don't know. I just don't like them. You cannot find a single person

0: Now think about that. She entertained for more than 60 years. In so many ways, touched so many people, communities, events, you name it. You cannot find. She gave away millions of books with her charity. Basically never said no to anyone. But give that some thought. Who else can you think of? I mean, maybe Mr. Rogers, something like that. But no matter how good someone is and no matter how hard they try to not accumulate enemies or, you know, detractors, whatever, you will not find a single person that says a bad word about Dolly Parton. That is incredible, I think. Back in a moment.
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2: I'm Kathleen Maloney. The war in the Middle East expanding as Houthi rebels capture more territory near a crucial shipping strait.
3: Now, they've already taken a key port city of Mocha, but what is more concerning to the West is their control over territory near a key strait, the Bab el-Mandeb Strait. Through this strait passes about 12% of the world's oil.
2: Fox's Steve Harrigan. Iran denies any involvement with the Houthis' actions. Lawsuits to prevent ICE agents from going to polling sites on election day are unnecessary, according to Border Czar Tom Homan.
4: Look, I have not seen any operational plans or any discussions on any immigration enforcement operation at polling places. This is another fear tactic. This is another attack on ICE and this administration.
2: He spoke on Fox's The Sunday Briefing. 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

0: Your WPG Atlantic City Electric AccuWeather forecast for South Jersey. This afternoon will be rather cloudy and humid with a high of 84. Tonight, expect partly cloudy skies with warm and humid conditions and a low of 69. Tomorrow morning will be breezy, but the day will turn mostly sunny and pleasant, reaching a high of 79. On Tuesday, anticipate nice weather with sunshine mixing with some clouds and a high of 75. Wednesday will be mostly sunny with a high of 81. Thursday will bring humid conditions with sunshine and a high of 84. I'm AccuWeather meteorologist Joe Lundberg on WPG Talk Radio 95.5.
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2: You know, I see why when the news came out about Dolly Parton, the media went gavel to gavel and just couldn't stop. And I keep thinking of things. And I keep saying I'm going to stop. And I don't stop. I loved that she said that she had one final request to her family before she died yesterday. And it was that she wanted to be laid to rest, quote, in a beautiful bed of plush cotton. And the whole point was that she said that she wore the heavy rhinestones and that she finally deserved to be comfortable and have some rest. And I thought that, I think it was about a 2-minute video that her nephew, who also was in charge of her protection, Brian Seaver, thought he did a nice job with it. Beautiful bed of plush cotton. Very, very beautiful. Dateline, South Carolina, Darlene Graham did it, but it was not easy. 52.5 to 47.5, and I think it just ticked up to 47.6 because there's 99% of the vote in, and the vote is still being tabulated. 193,396 votes for Darlene Graham, 175,327 for Congressman Ralph Norman, the difference 18,069 votes out of about, 370,000 votes. Very, very close. I think we can agree on this. Without President Trump and just Darlene Graham being Lindsey Graham's sister and everybody knowing it, would not have been enough. She would have lost the endorsement. I don't think it's even debatable. The endorsement of President Trump and President Trump coming in on the eve of the election and just unconditionally endorsing her put her over the top. I was happy to hear it was you could tell he wasn't happy with, you know, any of this, but Norman said, "I will support the nominee." He didn't say her name, because I'm not going to support a Democrat. And then I think he did say her name at the end. I followed this quite a bit.
3: You can change how I say people's names by adding a pronunciation.
2: Wow, I don't know what Siri is doing this morning. Siri didn't launch on my phone. Siri launched on my watch.
3: You'll need to unlock your iPhone first.
2: Ay, ay, ay. Come on. Is the deactivation, and I can't say the name because she will launch, is deactivation of that entity. I might do a poll question on my Facebook page. Should I terminate, deactivate, however you want to put it? So she pulled it off. It wasn't easy, and it was rather close.

0: I think it's going to wind up being either at or just under 5 points. I put artificial intelligence on the job yesterday, if you were listening, and artificial intelligence forecasted that Darlene Graham would win by 8 points. Pretty good. I mean, you know, if it comes in at five and you said eight, I'm reasonable. I don't like the polling industry even a little bit. But if you put somebody at eight and they came in at five, that's respectable. She overcame, quote, national security is not my thing. Quote, I'm not that informed on national security. And I will tell you, Norman seized on that. But that alone wasn't going to undo President Trump's unconditional endorsement and all of that. Let me get the last break in. We'll be right back. Your open forum coming up in just a little bit right here on the Hurley in the Morning program.
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2: I'm Evan Brown. It's a reminder, don't lie for the other guy. The National Shooting Sports Foundation has been teaming up with the Bureau of Alcohol, Tobacco, Firearms, and Explosives for a campaign against straw man purchases. This is when somebody who is not legal to buy or own a firearm, often due to prior criminal or drug use history or citizenship issues, convinces someone who is legal to buy a firearm for them. They bring the campaign to certain problematic metro areas. This time it's Palm Beach County, Florida. Firearms retailers there will get some special training to help identify potential straw purchases, and the community at large will get a lot of messages warning against them. While gun control advocates often cite straw man purchases as a persistent problem, there's a debate how often it actually occurs. Regardless, it is illegal, like 10 years in prison illegal. And those are your bullet points. I'm Evan Brown, Fox News.

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8: All right, so I think this individual thinks I'm giving them a hard time. I'm not. So I don't have time to write the person, but I was talking to someone during the break, and they mentioned this national figure who's a friend of mine saying that it's not a slam dunk for Darlene Graham. I said, what are you talking about? I said, you're talking about the general election? Because she already won the runoff. And I thought I was like seeing a mirage. Darlene Graham is going to win the general election by possibly multiple double digits, but clearly by double digits. So whoever that national friend of mine is, and I just can't tell you because he's too good a friend, I don't want to embarrass him, he's out of his mind. Now, what else did it's interesting. I think Darlene Graham is getting a bad rap, and I've figured it out. People don't like when something is handed to someone. They want you to earn it, and I think, and these are good people. I'm talking to somebody right now who you all know and respect. Great guy. But I got it figured out because I understand it. People don't like, this is who you get. Well, where'd this come from? This seems like from outer space or something. What's going on here? I think Darlene Graham is getting a bad rap because of how she got the job. She got it handed to her. And people don't like that. They want you to earn it. Well, she'll earn it in the general election, but I get it, though. People have really been tough on her. Let me give an example. Again, somebody who you know wrote me that Darlene Graham does not appear to be very bright or engaged with the issues candidate. And I wrote back, she is very bright. This is so foreign to her. She's doing something she really never intended to do and is not really equipped to do. This is hard. You know, running for office and, you know, understanding.

understanding complex issues and all these different things, most people would not be very good in that position. You'd be like AOC, no answers to anything. Like El-Sayed, no answers to anything. Hey, El-Sayed, what time is it? I don't know what time it is, but did you get a circumcision? I mean, this is crazy time, what's going on. And then my friend wrote, every time I've seen her speak, she's reading. She's likable enough, and that should do it. Oh, she is going to win. Make no mistake about it. The hardest part is over. Getting in the top two out of 10 candidates and then beating Ralph Norman. She did it. She's going to win the six-year term. I guarantee it. I forget the name of the woman. I just remembered it. Nixon. I think it's Angie Nixon. No chance. Zero chance. Now, you know when I say that, I'm the one that told you that, hey, I'm picking Darlene Graham, but Ralph Norman's going to get a lot of votes. And, you know, we called that one. It was not going to be easy. But I have come to the conclusion Darlene Graham is getting some really unfair treatment. And I think I broke down with the John Madden telestrator exactly why. Legacy, it's, you know, Flounder in Animal House when his picture comes up on the screen. And they're throwing beers at it and everything. He's legacy. He's legacy. Nobody likes that. But it's not her fault that her brother died. It's not her fault that President Trump and the governor wanted her to do it. Now, she could have said no, but I'm glad she said yes. And I think she will be a very fine United States senator. Give her a chance. Your calls are next.

0: The Iran war rages on. I'm Kathleen Maloney, Fox News. State-run media in Iran says an Iranian commercial vessel had been struck in the Strait of Hormuz, with one person killed, several wounded. Fox's Trey Ying is aboard the USS George Washington.
1: Tension is rapidly rising across the region amid new threats from Iran and its proxies. It's not just in Saudi Arabia, where they had to shut down the east-to-west crude oil pipeline.

0: a labyrinth of metal hallways snakes through the ship. The Navy describes the aircraft carrier as 4.5 sovereign acres of U.S. territory. The flight deck alone is more than 3 football fields long, the sheer size making it a prime target for the IRGC that attempted to hit the ship with a missile last weekend.
1: And President Trump spoke a short time ago on the conflict with Iran.
2: Iran wants to make a deal so bad. They are calling constantly. They want to make a deal. They got to make the right deal. I'm not going to make a deal that's no good.
1: That comment from outside the Irish Open in Doonbeg, Ireland, the president witnessed Shane Lowry win the event, and afterwards he had a surprise announcement for Ireland after getting requests to remove U.S. tariffs on Irish whiskey.
3: On behalf of the United States of America, I am going to take the tariffs off.
1: The president is expected to return to Washington tonight. Wisconsin gubernatorial candidate Tom Tiffany and a pilot are recovering from minor injuries after their 4-seat plane lost power and made an emergency water landing in Lake Wausau. Tiffany says the plane began to submerge after landing, forcing both men to exit and swim to in shallow water. First responders reached them by boat. 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
1: The leaders of the U.S. House give their takes on President Trump's proposal of $5,000 each for each U.S. adult if the GOP keeps the majority in Congress.
7: House Minority Leader Hakeem Jeffries on ABC's This Week said he's not expecting the president to follow through on $5,000 payouts.
8: It wasn't a serious proposal that was presented by Donald Trump. He's broken every promise that he's presented.
7: House Speaker Mike Johnson on NBC's Meet the Press said the president's proposal may not actually mean cutting checks, but maybe based on policies.
9: Ways to further incentivize and grow the economy and make sure that Americans keep more of their hard-earned dollars.
7: If and however that happens, Speaker Johnson says it's something that will have to be processed in Congress. Gernal Scott, Fox News.
1: After months of deliberation, Chicago Mayor Brandon Johnson says he's seeking re-election despite sagging approval ratings.
10: The question isn't whether Johnson wants another 4 years, it's whether Chicago voters will give him the chance. Amid a recent University of Chicago poll that shows less than 14% of voters want Johnson to run again. The Democrat mayor's low approval as Chicago faces major crime and public safety problems, a nearly $1 billion budget gap, and tax increases and new fees over budget cuts. Problems, the mayor has said, are real, but also decades in the making. In Chicago, Jeff Manasso, Fox News.
1: Singer Celine Dion has completed her first full concert in 6 years after overcoming rare illness. She hit all the right notes in Paris yesterday. The Canadian superstar belted out the hit All By Myself for her encore. The 58-year-old had not played a full concert since March of 2020. She was diagnosed in 2022 with stiff person syndrome, a rare progressive neurological disease that affected her singing voice. I'm Kathleen Maloney. This is Fox News.
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0: Your WPG Atlantic City Electric AccuWeather forecast for South Jersey. This afternoon will be rather cloudy and humid with a high of 84. Tonight, expect partly cloudy skies with warm and humid conditions and a low of 69. Tomorrow morning will be breezy, but the day will turn mostly sunny and pleasant, reaching a high of 79. On Tuesday, anticipate nice weather with sunshine mixing with some clouds and a high of 75. Wednesday will be mostly sunny with a high of 81. Thursday will bring humid conditions with sunshine and a high of 84. I'm AccuWeather meteorologist Joe Lundberg on WPG Talk Radio 95.5.
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2: Thank you. Welcome. Someone texted me about 5 seconds before we're coming on air a question that is so complicated that it would take me 5 minutes to answer it. So they're going to have to wait. A lot going on. It's election day in South Carolina. And I am fascinated by this race because I can't say that rarely do we not know how it's going to turn out, because most races you pretty much know. There are races, though, occasionally where it's just really hard to say. I did a national interview yesterday, and so I did go out on a limb, and I said that because of President Trump and his unconditional, full-throated endorsement, Darlene Graham, I believe, will pull out the election. But I'm telling you, I'm not so sure about this. And again, it's one of those things where if you were on the ground and you could know, like, how big a deal did she have a Michael Dukakis, Governor Gary Johnson with Aleppo? What is Aleppo? You just don't know. There are times where one thing knocks you out, disqualifies you. I'm not sure in South Carolina if it's that. It's sort of a little bit of a double hit because Darlene Graham said didn't have an answer for Taiwan and then said that foreign policy is not her thing. You know, if you're going to be a United States Senator, foreign policy better be your thing. Without the endorsement of President Trump, even being the sister of Lindsey Graham, lights out. It would be over. My comment yesterday nationally was, if President Trump did not endorse Darlene Graham, she would lose. If he remained even neutral, I'm not saying that because if he didn't endorse her, that meant he would have endorsed the other guy, Ralph Norman. I'm not even saying that. I'm saying if he stayed neutral, just didn't get involved, just let South Carolina, you know, to its own devices, Ralph Norman would win. You know, I'm thinking about how out of the whole universe, I'm very interested to see what Kirk Conover says about South Carolina coming up in less than an hour. Because I think it was something like Darlene Graham had like 33% of the vote and Ralph Norman had maybe like 26%.

percent of the vote. That's probably a little bit off, but it's very close. So even with 10 people running, the two of them were fairly close. Now, what's happened over the last 2 weeks? Well, we know 8 other candidates got peeled away. Now it is just a head-to-head thing. So we know that. I would think that would normally favor, I can't call her really the incumbent because she's been appointed for such a short period, but I think that would favor Darlene Graham, the head-to-head. What else happened in the last 2 weeks? 1 week ago today, there was the one and only debate. Fairly unmemorable, uneventful, with the exception of the question about Taiwan, where there was no answer, and then the comment about foreign policy is not my thing. That is a big one. You know, you don't want to pick any one thing necessarily in advance of something, because if all South Carolina cares about is the cost of gas, groceries, and anything else in terms of affordability, then that's not going to be the end of the world, the Taiwan and the foreign policy thing. I don't know. I'm going to say Graham, but probably one of the least confident predictions I've ever made. You might remember I did pick Norman to get the second spot, and a lot of people did not. Norman is that kind of guy, a little bit like Paxton in Texas, always underpolls and over-delivers. One thing that Norman did that I thought he handled very well, because, and it's important, it showed me something. If you don't get that coveted endorsement of President Trump, my coaching would be you just have to show tremendous respect, say, I wish I would have gotten it. I think I'm a better candidate. I've always had President Trump's support. When I win, I'm going to work very closely with President Trump to get his agenda passed. That's how you handle it. Guess what? That's exactly what Ralph Norman did. It might win him the day. It's like, wow, he didn't get it, but he didn't go burn the house down. Now, let me read to you, because I do have a couple of recent quotes on this, because I would have left it. He didn't do anything terrible here that I'm about to share with you, but I would have left it at what I just said. Let's see. Oh, that's a shame. I thought I had his quotes. Yep, I do. You ever know you have something and then you go through your stuff and it's not there? It was there. All right, so Norman did say everything that I said, except yesterday he went a little bit further on the day before the election. But he was asked by Finnerty on Newsmax, basically ask why he didn't get the endorsement of President Trump. Quote, it's a head scratcher. Rob, I have no idea. I voted with him higher than anybody in our delegation, and he's spending the kind of money he is to beat me. End quote. I wouldn't have done this. I'm having to fight an opponent who's got the establishment of the Washington elite behind her. I support the president, and I will continue.

0: continue to. His policies are great, but it's a head scratcher for me. It really is. And he got into the big, beautiful bill. And he said that I made it better. Said that he got, quote, stupid subsidies out for wind and solar. The big, beautiful bill passed with my support, end quote. Quote, he can't be upset about that because it passed with me making it better. See, this is an area I don't think it's not the reason Norman didn't get the endorsement. I'm going to help him. It's not a head scratcher. It is beyond simple. And there was another guy that has been very faithful, congressman of South Carolina, and he didn't get the endorsement either, but he didn't make it. He got third. So this is what happened. President Trump was very close to Lindsey Graham. Lindsey Graham died. President Trump pushed hard for Lindsey Graham's sister to get the interim appointment. Shortly thereafter, President Trump pushed very hard to try to convince Darlene Graham to run for the six-year term, the new term, which she agreed to do. It's not a slight to Ralph Norman. It's President Trump's loyalty to Lindsey Graham, and by extension, Darlene Graham gets the goodwill. It's very simple. You know, when he says it's a head scratcher, it's not a head scratcher at all. And he's got to know that. So I would have handled it the way that I just did, not the way he did. Because keep in mind, I don't know how many, we're going to know to some extent after tonight, but there may be many Trump supporters that also like Ralph Norman and basically say, I'm not voting for Darlene Graham. I support my president, but I just think Norman is more qualified, has more experience. I'm not just going to give it to somebody because of who their brother was, even though I'm sympathetic. The other thing I think we're going to learn, I mentioned this yesterday, is because of the pace of our lives in society today, I can't remember the exact date. It's part of what I'm about to say to you. I can't remember the exact date, but it wasn't that long ago that Lindsey Graham died. And yet, in a way, this is one of those things that it gets confusing because we talk about how fast time goes. But in a way, that's almost being treated like it's not recent history, that it was a long time ago when whatever it's like a month ago, right? Let's see if Siri, who's been letting me down with great regularity. Siri, when did U.S. Senator Lindsey Graham die?
1: Okay, I found this on the web for who's been letting me down with regularity, Siri. When did U.S. Senator Lindsey Graham die? Check it out.
0: Did you hear that? Oh, my God. It's too much. Let's see. July 12th. And it is now August 25th. And 2 weeks ago, the runoff election was 4 weeks. Basically, exactly a month after Lindsey Graham died at age 71. And he had just

0: turned 71, if I remember correctly, something like just 2 days before he died. So let's just say that it's 6 weeks. You might think it's been, in a way, 6 years. It's a stretch, but I think you get the point, the analogy, the point that I'm trying to make. 21 minutes past the hour. We'll be back in just a little bit. Kirk Conover at 7, Chuck Malamud at 8. Wide open forum today for the full 9 o'clock hour. Let's do this. It is the Hurley in the Morning program.
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0: I'm Gianna Gelosi with your Fox True Crime Minute. A South Carolina judge has selected the location for Alec Murdaugh's retrial on charges alleging he killed his wife and son, ordering it to occur some 80 miles from the site of the original trial. Judge Deborah McCaslin ruled last month that the retrial cannot take place in the 14th Circuit, finding the disgraced lawyer would be unable to receive a fair and impartial trial in Colleton County. So, September 8th, she said she's moving the trial to Sumter County, arguing it's best suited to accommodate the needs of the case and has the proper security and infrastructure. Judge McCaslin scheduled the retrial for April 5th, 2027. The South Carolina Supreme Court overturned Murdaugh's 2023 murder conviction earlier this year, citing jury interference by the Colleton County court clerk. Murdaugh, however, remains in prison after pleading guilty to separate financial crimes. He was sentenced to 27 years on state charges and 40 years on federal charges. There's more on this story at foxnews.com or subscribe to the Fox True Crime Podcast. I'm Gianna Gelosi with your Fox True Crime Minute.
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remember the last time that I've been that uncertain about something. Although I didn't think that Mikey Sherrill would beat Jack Cittarelli by almost 600,000 votes. I thought she might win, but I thought it would be reasonably close. So, you know, sometimes you just can't. Nobody would have predicted that. No one did. So I was racing with like 15 seconds left before we're coming back live. I thought, you know what? Let me just spitball here. Let me get my unpaid assistant, the chatster, and I wrote this. I tried to not even in the slightest least, and maybe I shouldn't have said this one thing, but I didn't have much time to think about it. I just real quick dictated, based on everything, including President Trump's endorsement, who should win today's Republican runoff election for the United States Senate, Darlene Graham or Ralph Norman? What do you think? Question mark. Yes, I assume you mean Darlene Graham and Ralph Norman in today's South Carolina Republican U.S. Senate runoff. Well, yeah, that's what I said. If you're asking me to make a straight prediction, not simply repeat the polls or endorsements, I would pick Darlene Graham to win. I'm reading this for the first time. I didn't look at it. But I think it is much closer than Trump's endorsement might suggest. Here's how I see it. Graham has the most powerful single endorsement in Republican politics. President Trump has not merely endorsed her. He personally campaigned for her in Myrtle Beach and urged South Carolina Republicans to nominate her. Trump's political operation is putting real muscle behind her. MAGA Inc. spent more than $827,000 on the final day supporting Graham. Graham also finished first in the 10-candidate August 11th primary, getting roughly 33%. I was right when I said that in the last monologue. Compare with Norman's 25%. That's an important starting point. But Norman has a very legitimate argument. He's a five-term congressman, Freedom Caucus conservative, and experienced campaigner, whereas Graham has never previously won elected office and has had some very rough moments on national security questions. Norman also has conservative heavyweight support, including Rick Scott, Mike Lee, CPAC, and Turning Point Action. My prediction, Darlene Graham, 54%, Ralph Norman, 46%. So get ready for this, though. I wouldn't be shocked by a Norman victory, though. This is exactly the kind of low turnout Republican runoff where a highly motivated ideological electorate can overcome a presidential endorsement. But if you're asking me, Harry, forget the conventional wisdom. Who do you think actually wins tonight? I say Darlene Graham narrowly. So the chatster agrees with your humble public servant. That would be me. You know, when I made my prediction yesterday, and I did a national interview with a really nice guy that he and I have now been doing a lot of panels together. I probably have done, his name is Steve Gill, and I really like him. We typically agree, but we usually have a split decision or two as well. So when I made my prediction that Darlene Graham, because of President Trump, will win narrowly, which is basically what ChatGPT just said. There's a reason I'm bringing this up. Because I told you that before. There's something to this that I wanted to distinguish. Oh, yeah. Steve Gill brought up, and so did Todd Starnes,

0: that, and now the one they brought up that I don't agree with is South Carolina with the lieutenant governor, because President Trump endorsed both of the leading candidates. He did endorse the lieutenant governor first, but in the final week, he endorsed the second, the attorney general, who wound up winning in South Carolina for governor and will be the next governor. The lieutenant governor, there was so much potential, and it just didn't, it didn't work out for her. You just never know in these things. So I think it was Todd, might have been Steve, yesterday that brought up that President Trump was wrong in South Carolina. No, he wasn't. Now, he endorsed two people, which is a little strange, but no, he got it right, because the one you endorsed last, everybody knows what you were doing. So actually, he got that one right. You can tell that I'm spending a lot of time on this, that this is very interesting to me. And here's the other thing. It's pretty much sentimental with me because of Lindsey Graham dying suddenly, and also because of the president's endorsement. Otherwise, I got to tell you, Ralph Norman, if he wins, and he could, he just might, he'll be a great senator. So this is really not the end of the world either way. But for Lindsey Graham, I think it's better if his sister is the senator for the next 6 years and not somebody else. So I had no idea what ChatGPT was going to say, but almost ChatGPT did my monologue. What is Kirk going to say on this? We'll find out in about a half an hour. Don't go away. It is the Hurley in the Morning program.
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2: I'm Carmen Roberts. Reports of an attack on an Iranian cargo ship and ramped up fighting is worsening the world's oil supplies.
3: The U.S. military, which has previously struck Iranian flagged vessels while enforcing a blockade, has not claimed responsibility. A second ship in the vital waterway was also reportedly hit by a projectile.
2: Fox's Claudia Cowan. AI becomes a hot topic for Americans as industry leaders call for a slowdown in its development. Maryland Democratic Governor Wes Moore tells Fox News AI can provide many benefits, but
4: we need guardrails. You know, this cannot be something that is being regulated from Washington and then dictated to our states, because it's our people that end up suffering the consequences of it.
2: Anthropic AI CEO Dario Amode says the AI industry needs time to catch up. 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

0: Your WPG Atlantic City Electric AccuWeather forecast for South Jersey. Tonight, expect partly cloudy skies with warm and humid conditions and a low of 69. Tomorrow will bring mostly sunny skies with lower humidity and a high of 79. Tomorrow night will be clear and cooler with a low of 49. Looking ahead to Tuesday, it'll be a nice day with a mix of sunshine and clouds reaching a high of 75. I'm AccuWeather meteorologist Jason Caterina on WPG Talk Radio 95.5.
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2: So it's weird. I kind of have a weird split decision with a friend of mine, and I don't even understand why he wrote what he wrote. So he wrote that he said he knows why I said what I said. Let me read it exact, because it's a little bit vexing to me. Your reason for thinking this way is normal. However, I personally prefer Graham, so we get Trump's agenda done and Graham will be better person for that, my humble opinion. I totally disagree with that comment. Completely disagree with it. Well, first of all, I personally prefer Graham also. And I think because I know Norman a little bit, I'm just a little bit, you know, loyal towards him too. And remember, he was there first. She comes out of nowhere. There's a lot of reasons to be for Norman, but I am also for Graham. But the thing I disagree completely with, now, unless you think that sour grapes because he didn't endorse him and ha, ha, ha. And think about it. Now, I might take back a little bit what I just said, because if Norman wins, he will have a 6-year term. If Trump were a first-term president, Norman would have much less leverage. But the fact that Trump only has, at that point, 2 years left, Norman could be a real pain in his neck. I honestly don't think he would be, because he's a good man and he doesn't operate small like that. But I do remember he did get, you know, difficult during the Big Beautiful Bill. He wasn't supporting it until they took a few things out, and then they did, and then he did support it, whereas opposed to Darlene Graham would probably just go along and get along. So I'm going to take back what I said. The comment is very well founded from my good friend. Good job. I think your comment is fair, and I think it is correct. I do think that Norman would do the right thing. However, there's no guessing if Darlene Graham wins. If Norman wins, it could be one of those things where you get somebody that would maybe be just, who knows, a little bit passive-aggressive once in a while. Just because, hey, look, you didn't support me when I needed you. So I get that. I do see the point. Ladies and gentlemen, I come bearing great news. If it was not primary election day in South Carolina, if we had not invested as much time on this program as we have on this, and think about it, not only the commentaries that I've done, but it's usually the first question to Kirk Conover when he's here, not every Tuesday, but when he's here on a day where it makes sense to ask him about it, which, of course, today it makes perfect sense. It's primary election day, or not primary election day, runoff election day. Otherwise, what I'm going to share with you next, absolutely, positively, would have led today's program. It's great news. It's important news. I think it's one of those things where you can't overstate how important this is to our republic and to the sanctity of free and fair elections in America. I have great news coming up in just a few minutes.
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2: 25 years after the September 11th terrorist attacks, the 9/11 memorial holds details you may not know. Nearly 3,000 names surround the reflecting pools. They include those killed on September 11th at the World Trade Center, the Pentagon, and aboard the four hijacked planes, along with the six victims of the 1993 World Trade Center bombing. And the names aren't alphabetical. They're arranged in meaningful adjacencies, placing friends, co-workers, flight crews, and first responders together. Families could request certain names appear beside one another. You may also spot a white rose tucked into a name placed by memorial staff on what would have been that person's birthday. Nearby stands the survivor tree, a pear tree badly damaged at Ground Zero, nursed back to health and returned to the site. Today, it remains a living symbol of resilience and remembrance. Matt Murphy, Fox News.

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2: So this is a really big deal. Now, some people are misinterpreting and taking this as a complete and total victory. It is not, but it is a huge win. Let me explain. President Trump signed an executive order that restricts the use of mail-in ballots. Of course, Democrats shopped it, and they were able to get a judge in Boston. I'm trying to remember. It was a U.S. district judge, Indira Talwani. So they found a beautiful Democrat judge who knocked it out, which I predicted in real time. And again, no applause, please. Not hard to do. They challenge everything President Trump does. And there's no matter what it is, if a piece of wallpaper, if a corner of the wallpaper peeled up, Democrats would sue and a Democrat judge would say, you cannot re-glue that one-inch corner of wallpaper. I mean, that's barely an exaggeration of what they have been doing. So the Supreme Court, and I believe it was Justice Roberts, Chief Justice Roberts himself, who has allowed this to continue. He didn't make a final ruling on the legality of President Trump's executive order, but he undid the block that Judge Talwani put in effect, which means it's just like the ballroom. And matter of fact, it was Chief Roberts who allowed the ballroom to continue. He did that by himself because they have the nine justices have different areas where they can make certain temporary decisions before the full court deals with an issue. So here's what's going to happen. And I don't know how, well, maybe they will. You got to leave open that the Supreme Court could address this prior to the midterm elections. It's getting pretty close, though, to where that's not as likely as you would, you know, maybe think. It's like, what, 72 days away or something pretty close. So this is good news. The ruling allows the executive order to move forward. Again, it does not resolve the underlying legal dispute of whether the executive order is legal. You could see further litigation as the midterm election gets closer, because I'm sure the Democrats are going to approach the Supreme Court with some kind of request. But yesterday's ruling on whether the lower court injunction should remain in effect while the case proceeds, right now, that has been overturned. The order, executive order, can proceed. Let me read one direct comment. The Supreme Court did not act on a separate nationwide injunction this same judge, Talwani, issued on August

11th that blocks the United States Postal Service from enforcing the directive's tighter rules for voting by mail. This means that the ruling does not give the administration an unrestricted green light to implement every part of the executive order. Of course, as usual, the three liberal justices dissented because they're all for Democrat agendas. It was a 6-3 decision. President Trump did an executive order in March. He directed the Department of Homeland Security to compile and transmit to the states a list of U.S. citizens eligible to vote in each state. It also directed the Justice Department to prioritize investigating and prosecuting state and local officials who issue ballots to people deemed not eligible to vote in federal elections. I have to tell you, I love this because I am so tired of knowing that there is massive cheating. Remember, when we said that illegals would be eligible to vote, we were called all kinds of names. And of course, when you make them eligible to vote, you want them to vote. And I said such things as, I don't know how many, but of course, some of them are going to vote. We now know that all of this happened right here in New Jersey. And I'm sure it's happening elsewhere in the country. So to be able to drop the hammer on this kind of stuff is fantastic. President Trump has vowed to end the use of mail-in ballots nationwide before the midterms. I don't think he's going to get away with that. And he has long raised concerns about the security of mail voting, and he's right about that. And think about this. There's 18 races that are going to decide which party is in control of the House of Representatives. And some of these races are so incredibly close. This Judge Talwani ruled back in June that the president lacked the authority to order changes in how states administer federal elections, noting that the Constitution gives states a role in determining voter eligibility requirements. Can you believe that this judge is actually doing this? Are you reading between the lines there? This judge is basically saying that if a state wants illegals to vote, that's what our Constitution says. And it does not say that. It says you shall, must be a United States citizen in order to vote. Remember when it all started, and boy, oh my God, did I got put through the ringer. I mean, I got crushed when I said that when California was doing it, that illegals would be voting. And I said it 10 years before it happened. I saw it coming. Look, when you do motor voter on purpose, and then you purposely give illegals driver's licenses, and then you tell us not to worry because they know they can't vote, they will self-report. Give me a break. That meant exactly what we saw here in New Jersey was destined to happen. And that's that Democrats want illegals to be able to vote in America. People ask, why do they let all these millions of people come in? You know why. They perceive them as grateful to the Democrat Party. They want them to be able to vote in our country illegally. And as long as they vote

0: Democrat, it's worth it. How sick is this? Pretty sick.
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2: Trump's Ireland finale, golf, politics, and headlines. I'm Carmen Roberts, Fox News. President Trump wraps up his trip to Ireland, ending it with some news the Irish people can celebrate.
3: President Trump capped the day by handing the trophy to the Irish Open winner, Shane Lowry. While presenting that trophy, the president made news when he announced this.
4: Everybody's been bugging me. They're saying, would you do me a favor? It's so unfair what's going on. Could you possibly take the tariffs off of Irish whiskey? Yeah.

0: so badly. They're calling constantly. They want to make a deal. They got to make the right deal. I'm not going to make a deal that's no good.
1: An Iranian state media say that a strike on an Iranian cargo ship happened in the Strait of Hormuz. Fox's Trey Yingst reports from a U.S. Navy warship.
2: We are here in the Arabian Sea with U.S. forces aboard the USS George Washington. And it was a busy night in the region. A lot of kinetic activity. Reports indicate yet another vessel was targeted by the IRGC in the Strait of Hormuz. There are also reports of at least one explosion near Keshem Island when an Iranian commercial vessel was targeted. Iranian state media blaming U.S. forces. I can tell you aboard this vessel last night that is helping to enforce the U.S. naval blockade. It was very active with jets taking off one after another.
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4: 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It doesn't stand for the average American. It doesn't stand for patriotic Americans, blue-collar Americans, white-collar Americans, working Americans, as we say. It does not. I don't think it ever did, but it certainly does not. It's exposing itself, ladies and gentlemen.
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5: Your WPG Atlantic City Electric AccuWeather forecast for South Jersey. Tonight, expect partly cloudy skies with warm and humid conditions and a low of 69. Tomorrow will bring mostly sunny skies with lower humidity and a high of 79. Tomorrow night will be clear and cooler with a low of 49. Looking ahead to Tuesday, it'll be a nice day with a mix of sunshine and clouds reaching a high of 75. I'm AccuWeather meteorologist Jason Caterina on WPG Talk Radio 95.5.
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2: 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What? 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I'm John DeMasi, Talk with a Purpose. 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Good to have you with us, as always, for a very special show, and we'll talk about that in just a moment. As always, our number here in the studio, 609-407-1450. That's 609-407-1450 at any time during the course of the show. If you want to jump in here and join the party, feel free, 609-407-1450. A very special show, to say the least, today as we commemorate the 25th anniversary of 9/11. And we'll get to that in just a moment. Seth Grossman will not be here. He'll be here on tape. But, of course, he's celebrating the Jewish holiday of Rosh Hashanah. And we say Lashana Tova to Seth and all of our friends of the Jewish persuasion as they are in their high holy day. If you would like to read some details about the 9/11 attack, I suggest you go to Seth Grossman's Liberty and Prosperity website. Seth, as usual, explains it very well. And if you can't find it, I mean, if you go through the internet and you just go crazy like I do sometimes and you can't find it, then just send me an email and I'll forward it to you. But I think that it's must reading. And we have a bonus for you. Later on in the show, we will be giving away copies. We'll give away three copies of Seth's book, 1676 Project, How New Jersey Shaped America. Again, I think it's appropriate reading, and I think it's appropriate at this time of the year and in commemoration of 9/11. So we'll do that, and we'll probably do that in the 11 o'clock hour, so stick around for that, giving away copies of Seth Grossman's book, 1676 Project. A really good reading. 609-407-1450 is our number here in the studio. And, you know, there's not much that I can add to what Seth has written and said. But similar to what I had discussed with you, I remember this on our July 4th show, that I think that 9/11, in spite of what many have said, is not the beginning of America losing its way. And I saw a couple of articles, and they made reference to that. And they said, oh, that's where America lost its way. I don't buy that. Rather, as I said on July 4th, 9/11 taught us once again that America and Americans are resilient. All you have to do is to think back. Those passengers on Flight 93, how brave were they? They knew they were hijacked. They knew they were headed for the White House, and they were going to protect the White House and President Bush and anybody else. And they stormed the cockpit, and you know what happened. Plane crashed in Schwanksville, Pennsylvania, which I had never heard of, and I grew up in Pennsylvania. I had never heard of it. In the middle of nowhere. But they did their job, those brave souls, and they are to be commended, and any of the families are to be commended for that. But the resilience came also when we were attacked. And I remember boarding a flight not long after that. It was about a month later. And people said, "You're flying?" I said, "Yeah." I said, "Well, you're brave and you're nuts." But and someone in line said, "Do you want to see another 9/11?" And I remember

0: saying to that person, no, I don't, but it'll never happen again. And it didn't. Yes, it changed us, but I think it changed us for the better. And we got better at security. And I know you still, and I hate this, taking your shoes off when you get in line for to be screened. I mean, I don't like it. But look, you do what you got to do. In general, though, we got better at protecting ourselves and our families. We started the Homeland Security Department, which today helps protect our borders. No thanks to Joe Biden, but we won't talk about that now. But all in all, 9/11 was a terrible tragedy, one of the worst in our history, but we learned and we grew and we became once again resilient Americans. And that's what I have to say about 9/11. And you know, we saw all kinds of celebrations all over in Atlantic City and, of course, in New York. Did you see where Mayor Zoran Mamdani and AOC were laughing? Did you see that? Boy, I'd like to wipe that smile off both their faces. But that's another story. But in general, though, we will never forget that. We will always remember it. And in fact, that's one of the things where you remember where you were. And I remember where I was. I walked into a bank and where I was, my office was located. And the teller said, oh, they hit the towers. Well, what do you mean they hit the towers? And then he went on to explain it. And then I turned on the TV and saw what happened. But I remember vividly that day, and I remember thinking, you know, what's this going to mean? And like I said, we all came out of it. We came out of it for the better, to say the least. Seth Grossman having the Jewish holiday, and he is off today, but he's here on tape, and he's recorded a holiday message and a message for 9/11 as well. We'll turn it over to Seth right now.
1: I'm Seth Grossman, speaking for Liberty and Prosperity. I'm recording this message because this weekend, starting on sundown on Friday, September 11th, is the two-day Jewish holiday of Rosh Hashanah, the Jewish New Year. I'm Jewish, so I won't be at the Liberty and Prosperity breakfast or on the radio this weekend. I'll instead be in synagogue with my family. The Jewish holiday of Rosh Hashanah is described in the books of Leviticus and Numbers in the Old Testament of the Bible. However, it's not called Rosh Hashanah, which means New Year there. It's instead described as Yom Teruah, the day for the sounding of the shofar. When the temple stood in Jerusalem, it was a day when a ram's horn was sounded, calling on all Jews to assemble around the temple. There, they gave animals to the priest to be slaughtered and sacrificed at the temple. They also sang psalms and praised God. Rosh Hashanah, together with Yom Kippur, the Day of Atonement that comes 10 days later, were also times when Jews confessed their sins and prayed to God for forgiveness. Of course, God can only forgive sins we commit to God. He can't forgive sins we commit to other people or to ourselves. So the Jewish high holidays of Rosh Hashanah and Yom Kippur are times of reflection. It is a time for Jews to think of how we hurt others during the past year. We ask them for forgiveness and think of ways to do better next year. We also think of mistakes we made that hurt ourselves. We think of how we can do better in the year ahead. That's why Jews don't say Happy New Year for Rosh Hashanah. We instead say Lashana Tova, which is short for saying, may you be written for a good year. The Old Testament books of Exodus and Deuteronomy call Jews the chosen people. But Jews were not chosen to be superior to anyone or to rule over anyone. Jews were chosen to live by a set of 613 laws and rules that are written in the first five books of the Old Testament of the Bible. They are called

0: called the Torah or Torah. At Mount Sinai, the freed Hebrew slaves made a covenant or contract with God. According to that contract, Jews agreed to live by God's laws, and God agreed to let Jews live safe and comfortable lives in a promised land flowing with milk and honey. Last year, I wrote a history book called 1676 Project, How New Jersey Shaped America. In it, I explain how New Jersey was established in 1676 in much the same way. Quakers, who were persecuted in England, came to Salem and Burlington here in South Jersey to create their own commonwealth. It was also based on the rules and values set forth in the Bible. The most fundamental law was the Jewish and Christian golden rule: do unto others as you would have others do unto you. Jews and Israel thrived when they kept their covenant and followed those laws. They suffered when they did not. The same can be said about Christians in America. There's an old Jewish saying that goes, "What happens to the world happens to the Jews first." Jews are going through very difficult times right now. We're paying the price for committing plenty of sins. There are 8 billion people in the world. There are 2.5 billion Christians, 2 billion Muslims, and 1 billion Hindus. There are only 15 million Jews. That's 0.2% of the world population. About 7 million Jews live in Israel, and 6 million live in America. However, Jews are rapidly disappearing in America. You can see that here in Atlantic City. When I grew up here in the 1960s, we had about 11 thriving synagogues. We had Beth El, Beth Israel, and Beth Jacob in the inlet. We had Rota Sholem and a Sephardic synagogue for Jews from Syria and Lebanon on Pacific Avenue in Midtown. We had the Chelsea Synagogue in Chelsea, Beth Judah in Ventnor, and three synagogues in Margate. All of those synagogues had Hebrew schools and Sunday schools with lots of kids. Now you only have a handful of synagogues, and there are hardly any kids in Hebrew schools. Most members are aging boomers like me. Most struggle to get a traditional minyan of 10 men at most services, and most have trouble getting a quorum of 10 people, even when women are counted. This is all a direct result of not following many important Bible commandments, starting with commandment number 1, get married and have children. And of course, there's the vital commandment that parents diligently teach their children. Sadly, most churches in the area are having the same problems. That is why America is also in decline. However, the situation is not hopeless. There's still time to teach ourselves the Jewish and Christian values that our parents and grandparents lived by. There's still time to understand that these values are based on eternal truths that made lives better for millions of people for thousands of years. The Ten Commandments: love your neighbor as yourself, do unto others as you would have them do unto you. These values led to the American idea that we're all created equal and all endowed by our Creator with certain unalienable rights, and that among these are life, liberty, and the pursuit of happiness. These values brought 300 years of liberty and prosperity to America, starting in 1676. It's not too late to bring this back, but we are running out of time. We boomers need to use the years we have left to start teaching this to our children and grandchildren.
1: Thank you, Seth. Very well said. Seth Grossman, Liberty and Prosperity, the website libertyandprosperity.com. And again, Lashana Tova to Seth and all of our friends of the Jewish persuasion as they celebrate the High Holy Day of Rosh Hashanah. I'm John DeMasi. It's Talk with a Purpose every Saturday, 9 till noon, WPG Talk Radio 95.5. We're going to get started after the break with the calls. John, then Craig, then Bob, then maybe you.
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0: ongoing Ukraine-Russian war. Now, Russia had accused NATO of attempting to set up, not intercontinental, that's where I made a mistake. Intercontinental ICBMs are for 5,000 miles or more, but intermediate-range missiles were being set up there. Now, if you say that that's bogus, and of course NATO denies that, we have to take into account the 2011 ousting of Muammar Gaddafi. And Gaddafi had said that if I'm removed from office, you will see Libya used, Tripoli, Libya, used as a stepping stone into Europe. And as a matter of fact, he said that there'll be hundreds of thousands into millions of unvetted Muslims will come to continental Europe. And what he said came true. And that ousting of Muammar Gaddafi was spearheaded by NATO. And the idea was that they were abusing human rights there. Gaddafi supposedly was abusing human rights there. Well, remember, it was Hillary Clinton, then Secretary of State, when asked about that, and because the Barack Obama administration was a part of that ousting, she laughed and said, hey, "We saw, we came, he died." What a witch, man! It was more like a hyena cackling. Anyway, it was supposed to come to the aid of Arab Spring protesters, and Arab Spring protesters are supposedly freedom fighters per UN, but actually, they're radical Islamists because Gaddafi's government or Libya was really like there was free education right up to university level, as well as free health care for all the citizens. Gaddafi government also passed several progressive laws promoting equal rights for women. Women were not required to wear hijabs, that's the head covering, or burqas, that's a full body covering. And they didn't want to, they didn't have to. Women were able to vote and to hold office. That was Muammar Gaddafi's Libya. They were guaranteed equal pay for equal work. Now, see, he wasn't a tyrant, but many members of the Arab Spring opposed his liberal attitude of governance and his easing of restrictions against women, citing that it violated Sharia. So that's, they were the ones most responsible for that 2011 civil war. And then when NATO stepped in, it was a cinch for them to overthrow Gaddafi. But he had 140, they still have tons of gold there, or maybe they don't. But at the time, Gaddafi had 144,000 tons of gold. He wanted to install a Pan-African Central Bank with those tons of that precious metal. For its gold standard, he wanted to back it with a gold dinar. So Libya is still the most oil-rich country in Africa, and with 48 billion barrels of gold, of that black gold. And Gaddafi had plans of building a Pan-African gold-backed currency, trading in oil and all outside of the U.S. dollar, and not with the permission of the European Central Bank. So I say that's what got him killed. But the only reason why I brought that up was it's bigger than President Trump. It's way bigger. What's going on? It was Major General Smedley Butler of the Marine Corps who had said that war is a racket, that as long as people are going to make money off of war, war will continue. And people are making big money off of that conflict there. So it's going to go on and on and on and on, unfortunately. So President Trump making a naive promise to, you know, stop the war in 24 hours or 48 hours or 72 hours was a naive promise. It wasn't a lying politician. I don't think it was. It's right now, Europe is being overrun by hundreds of thousands into millions of Middle Eastern and African Muslims, and they're not being vetted. So the overthrow of Gaddafi shows me that NATO can't be trusted. And as far as I'm concerned, NATO outlived its usefulness once the Soviet Union was dissolved, because it was founded as a bulwark against Soviet aggression. That's all I wanted to say. Thank you.
1: All right, then. Thanks for the call, John. Appreciate it. 609-407-1450. Let's talk to Craig in Northfield. Craig, good morning. Welcome to Talk with a Purpose.
2: Well, good morning, John.
1: Good morning, Craig.
2: And let's see here. You're absolutely correct about Madami and AOC.
1: Oh, yeah. See, they're...
2: It was disgusting. They were asked not to go. And, you know, AOC is running, is all of a sudden found religion. Did you know that?
1: No.
2: Oh, yeah. Now she's talking about her Christianity because she's thinking about running. And you know, she'll never win the South, particularly the black South vote. She doesn't have religion.
1: Jeez. Oh, okay. Yeah, and she's frozen our eggs, too, so we...
2: and since we're talking about religion, did you know that there's an entire city has a call to prayer for the Muslim religion in New York?
1: No.
2: Well, why is that?

0: I didn't know there was we had stuff like that in this country. Why is one group getting special privileges? You know, and they do that also in Michigan also. So you could see this is why, okay, when you had that man come on the radio and said how peaceful the Muslim religion was. Well, Muhammad was responsible for 66 wars. I just want to point that out.
1: Yeah, yeah.
0: Don't forget that. All right, so let's go back to, I know you're crying about the gas.
1: Well, hey, you want to hear something funny? Both Chris and I went into the same gas station, and we said, fill it up. And the attendant said, you want the payment plan?
0: But let me ask you a question.
1: What's
0: did
1: that?
0: I don't want to say the word. Were you complaining, okay, about the 49.1 cents of the New Jersey tax?
1: Yeah, I should complain about that.
0: Complain about that, right? And why weren't you crying about the property tax relief that was cut from seniors, cut in half?
1: Yeah, should cry about that,
0: so
1: too.
0: Somebody that, you know, a person that was paying, and it's not hard to pay $10,000, $11,000 in property tax. That's the average home right now today in this southern part of New Jersey.
1: Yes.
0: You can imagine what's going on in Margate with those $1 million. But listen, if you were getting $1,100 every quarter, that turned into $550 real quick.
1: Yeah, that's right.
0: But you weren't saying a word, and who did that? What party?
1: The Republicans.
0: No.
1: The Democrats,
0: out. Democrats,
1: yeah.
0: That's right. That's right, see? And that's the problem here, see? You got the Republican. No, we are not the party to raise the taxes like that. So we got, what do we get there? We got $2,000 from each household, but you know what they did have money for?
1: What's that?
0: 900 some odd, I think 9 million or 900 million for legal fund for illegals who voted in the 2020 election.
1: Jeez.
0: They found that money. I think they took our money and gave it to them.
1: Yeah.
0: Okay. So, here. Last week we agreed that Trump fixed the airports. Right?
1: Okay.
0: Stopped immigration.
1: That's right.
0: Okay. And SpaceX, how was that? He evolved that even bigger now, right?
1: Right. That's right.
0: Okay. And how about the no tax on tips? Remember that one?
1: Yeah, I remember that. Yeah.
0: Okay, just saying, unless you're in the state of New Jersey, our casino employees have to pay tax on their tips. Isn't that amazing?
1: Yeah.
0: Take the tax and pay tax. And then how about the big one? And I know this one affects you, but I didn't hear you bragging about that when you're filling up your car, is no tax on Social Security.
1: Yeah, I like that.
0: Right?
1: I like that.
0: Listen, that more than offsets... Bob, I hope you're listening, because I know that I think you're collecting Social Security.
1: Bob's next.
0: Yeah, I know he's listening. That's your more than offset the amount that he's paying for gas, even if he's taking a car to Florida. True?
1: Right.
0: Okay, so we talked about Maria last week, and I just want to kind of close with a couple things here. One, I just want you to know that, during 9/11, Brennan, the CIA director, was warned about planes coming and hitting skyscrapers in our large cities, just so you know that.
1: Yeah, right? I know that, yeah.
0: That was uncovered this week, right?
1: Yeah.
0: Okay, and we also know that Maria, Bartiromo, she was canceled out pretty much, right? Whatever it was. Well, what we do know now is that Dominican and Smartmatic are all in the same company.
1: Okay.
0: You know, that company was put together in Venezuela.
1: Yes.
0: And possibly the votes were manipulated from China. And so that's what Maria wanted to discuss. And that's pretty much what we discussed on this radio so many times.
1: Right.
0: Okay. So I just want to close with this. Linda, thank you so much. And when does life start and when does life end? Not at 9 months. But my last thing for you, John, is don't forget you still owe me dinner.
1: Listen, by the time this is over, I'm going to owe you 10 dinners.
0: Don't worry.
1: Don't worry.
0: Just one question for you, and I would like you to answer this for me. I'm going to hang up.

0: but please answer for me. If January 6th defendants were criminals, why did the investigation committee need the pardon?
1: That's a good question.
0: Answer the question. I'll hang up and listen, okay?
1: Okay.
0: Thank you, sir.
1: Thanks. Thanks for the call, Craig. 609-407-1450 is our number here in the studio. So here he comes, Bob in Cape May. Bob, good morning. Welcome.
2: Hey, good morning, John. So, I wish Seth and all our Jewish friends Lashana Tova. Seth, great message, as usual. I do have news for Craig, though. And, you know, look, I absolutely am thrilled with the no tax on Social Security. But like most things that our government does, it's means tested. So if you're successful, guess what? You don't get the break. So I'm not getting the break on Social Security, and it's okay. That's okay. I can afford not to get it. Okay, that's fine. But because the federal government over decades has spent all this money and wasted all this money, that what is rightfully ours. When you put money away in a Social Security trust fund, it's not a tax. It's not something the federal government should play with, but they've been dipping into our money over the decades, and you know, we all would have been much better off. George W. Bush was a horrible president, but he had a great idea. If we could have put our money or a portion of it into the stock market rather than a Social Security trust fund, we would be much better off, us retirees.
1: No, I believe that, yes.
2: Or, you know, I guess you and me are just not, we're lifers, John. I don't know that we're ever going to really retire.
1: You're absolutely right, Bob.
2: Yeah. Hey, so, couple things. 9/11, all right? Are we better off? Well, okay. Two things about, I'll just give you a couple examples that drive me crazy. And, you know, it's the lack of transparency that, you know, we're supposed to have the National Archives, the classified documents, not just on the Kennedy assassination that are still not being revealed to us, but on 9/11, you know, there were some major stock transactions before 9/11, okay, that there were huge positions on the airline stocks were shorted, and the FBI identified the individuals who shorted the airline stocks, in particular American and United. And in addition to that, these same individuals took major positions and bought defense stocks. And why don't we know the names of these individuals? The FBI identified them, yet they won't get revealed. Why is that? Shouldn't the families deserve to know?
1: Sure.
2: Shouldn't they deserve to know what happened with Saudi Arabia and the aid that certain Saudi officials gave these criminal hijackers? We don't know that either. I mean, well, we know it, but is held responsible. Nobody. So this, you know, this is all very frustrating. Now, again, after 9/11, what happened? Our airport security, John, if you remember, it was handled by private agencies.
1: Yes.
2: Okay, and right away, what did the federal government do? Well, they said we could do it better. And so the TSA gets formulated, right? And, you know, it was insane, at least initially, and it's still a big bother. But to make the assumption that private agencies weren't going to do as good a job as the TSA, the cost of TSA is insane to

0: taxpayers. One. Two, I'll give you an example here. In 2006, okay, so TSA had their time, chance to get their act together. This is 5 years after 9/11. My father is 99 years old. I'm taking him to Florida. It's the last time he flew there, right? You wouldn't believe the scrutiny that both my aged parents and this 99-year-old man at TSA made him go through, because Jeez. He had an artificial hip. He couldn't go, the metal detector went off. It was like this guy was going to be a major threat to blow that plane up, this 99-year-old man.
1: Jeez.
0: All right? And that's the problem here. You've got these idiots that with the profiling, that was the problem. You weren't allowed to profile people. And, the Israelis, they do things right in a lot of ways. A lot of things they don't do right. But you fly on El Al, you go into Israel, they profile, and they're right to profile. But again, this is what we're dealing with. And I think, John, you got to use a timer, that 5-minute buzzer, right? And it should ring, okay? Anyway, always a pleasure.
1: Thanks for the call, Bob.
0: Take
1: and
0: care.
1: You too. And happy Rosh Hashanah or Lashana Tova. I got to get used to saying that. A lot of those words in Hebrew, they're tough to pronounce sometimes.
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3: Fox News, I'm Kathleen Maloney. President Trump with predictions about the outcome of the midterm elections.
4: If the Democrats go to get in, our country will be in shambles. And they won't be able to do it. If we get in, we're taking in tremendous amounts of money. We're taking in over $20 trillion in terms of investment.
3: The president speaking outside Air Force One, departing Ireland. Tensions rising in the Mideast amid new threats from Iran and its proxies. Fox's Trey Yinks with the latest.
5: It's not just in Saudi Arabia where they had to shut down the east-to-west crude oil pipeline, but also in the Strait of Hormuz, where overnight yet another vessel was targeted by the IRGC with an unknown projectile.
3: Fighting also intensifies in Yemen, and Houthis launch more attacks on Saudi Arabia. 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
6: OpenAI is calling for mandatory safety requirements for its artificial intelligence technology after a series of model hackings and warnings from researchers. Here's Matt Mattinson.
7: In a Wednesday blog post, OpenAI's chief global affairs officer said the industry has reached a new chapter in AI capabilities that necessitates new policies. The ChatGPT maker says it's hoping to work with Congress on national AI safety regulation. It comes after a safety researcher at Anthropic said the chance that AI kills all humans within the next decade is greater than 10%.
6: And Elon Musk is threatening to sue over Alex Gibney's new documentary about him. Musk's lawyer, Alex Spiro, says the film, suggesting that Musk influenced the 2024 election in President Trump's favor, reeks of defamation. Spiro claims it insinuates Musk used his Starlink satellites to sway the 2024 contest in favor of his ally, Trump. The nearly four-hour-long Musk film drew a standing ovation at the Venice Film Festival earlier this week. It's set to hit theaters in October. Tech Report, I'm Mark Mayfield.
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1: 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Linda is in Appseek. And Linda, good morning. Welcome.
2: Hey, how you doing?
1: Good. How are you?
2: I'm in mourning.
1: Why?
2: Well, but first let me just say this, that Progner was absolutely correct on Social Security.
1: Yeah.
2: I my husband used to go crazy. You know, it's like, just I mean, George W. tried to do something like this, but, you know, maybe he didn't have the strength to, I mean, he just didn't have the strength to do what was the right thing to do. You know, for my Social Security to be in the same picture as my husband's is ludicrous. If Bob wanted to invest his own money and that option had been open, you let that happen. If a businessman wants to invest their own money, you know, and prepare for their own, say, Social Security, you let them do it.
1: Yeah, I think so.
2: I mean, you've lost fortunes by not letting that happen. I won't say fortunes, but you certainly would have invested it a lot better.
1: Yes, that's right. That's right.
2: And
1: they wouldn't be running out of money in a couple of years, as they say they are.
2: Absolutely. And over Andy, I don't like fights. And this radio station is too important to me, and it's not. I recognize it's not a fight. I mean, because everybody. I mean, it's pretty rock'em sock'em, I think we purposely tried. I mean, we make a concerted effort to try to not be too slamming, but sometimes you can say something that's a little harsh, but not mean. And I think you owe Andy an apology, and I think he owes you an apology. And I am very sad if he does not come back to your station. He and you both are such assets to talk radio.
1: Well, I got news for you, Linda. He'll be back.
2: Oh, good. Okay.
1: He will be back.
2: Now I'm better. Okay. Now
1: look. Don't worry about it, because Andy and I have had battles before, so it will blow over. Believe me.
2: I value his commentary and commentaries every now and then, and I value for all that you let us be able to do and say, as long as we keep it, you know, pretty
1: yes.
2: good.
1: Yes. Well, look, don't, I wouldn't, Linda, in the grand scheme of things, and I know you have things to worry about in your own life, I wouldn't worry about Andy, and I wouldn't worry about me, because we'll be fine, and it'll be straightened out.
2: I'm worried about me.
1: Right.
2: But I care about you.
1: Right.
2: And I care about Andy.
1: I appreciate it.
2: Okay. That's it.
1: Okay. And now you can sleep better, Linda. 609-407-1450 is our number here in the studio. 609-407-1450. Well, Jimmy Kimmel is back in the news. He hasn't been in the news so much since he had that run-in with President Trump and he got taken off the air. Apparently, Kimmel interviewed Texas Democratic Senate candidate James Tallarico. And that was to be broadcast on his show. Supposedly, Kimmel said he was pressured by the network not to air it. So he won't air it. According to Kimmel, it was the administration's doings. He said,

They're very nervous about the midterms, and rightly so. They're in danger of losing a Senate seat in Texas, of all places. We'll see. It is a hotly contested race between Tallarico and Ken Paxton in Texas. So we'll see about that. But did the administration pressure ABC, and then did ABC pressure Kimmel to not air that interview? I mean, I don't think so. I really don't. I mean, because that's freedom of speech. So I think Kimmel is being a little paranoid, don't you? I mean, if I had my show taken off the air for a week because of President Trump, well, I'll blame everything on Trump. Isn't that the way today? Blame everything on Trump. But maybe the network just didn't want to get into that. Who knows? But, you know, the late night television landscape today is really terrible. And I say that because, you know, I remember growing up, Johnny Carson was it. And Johnny Carson did things the right way. You know, he never got into politics and never got into opinions. I mean, he joked about presidents, and he always joked about everything like that, but never to the point where Kimmel and Colbert, who thankfully is gone, where they are so opinionated that they go over the line. That's what I'm trying to say. They go over the line. And that shouldn't be, especially on late night television. I mean, I can't watch them. Kimmel's when he's got guests on like Hollywood stars or something, that's fine. But when he gets into politics, that it just really ruins, because it's a late night fun show to me. It's supposed to be fun, entertaining, and I don't think Kimmel does that, but he's blaming President Trump, which doesn't surprise me at all. 609-407-1450 is our number here in the studio. 609-407-1450. If you want to comment on 9/11 and anything that we've talked about concerning that, you want to comment on AOC and Zohran Mamdani laughing during the ceremony, you feel free to do that. Want to comment on anything we're talking about here on the show? 609-407-1450 is our number here in the studio. 609-407-1450. You know, we talked about Seth Grossman and Liberty and Prosperity. And again, I want to reference Seth's website, libertyandprosperity.com, because he does that so well when he's here on the show. Wasn't on today, but in his website and in his message for September 11th, he really explains the whole sequence of events that led to 9/11. And that's, to me, that's very important. And if you don't find the copy, if you can't find the copy, and if you're like me and you try to find things on the internet and you can't, simply email me, and I will forward the email or forward that to you, and you can have a copy. And really, it's kind of important reading. But 609-407-1450 is our number here in the studio. You want to talk about Kimmel, feel free. You want to talk about 9/11, feel free. Want to talk about the upcoming election and another court loss for President Trump. And I think mail-in voting, to me, and we've had Joe Girolo on, and he says it's fine, it's above board, and I believe that, at least in Atlantic County. But when it comes to the rest of the world, not so sure that that's true. An appeal

0: court on Thursday upheld a block on President Trump's executive order limiting mail voting. A decision that comes as the Supreme Court considers the same case, and states have already started sending out ballots for the midterms. Already? This is September 12th. Yeah, that's already. What does this mean? And by the way, the government hasn't shown evidence of past fraud to justify the restrictions. So, on one hand, we see that the mail-in votes may be ripe for fraud. But then, on the other hand, we have no evidence of that. So, it's one of those things that we will kind of kick around forever. But mail-in voting, the courts have kind of restricted President Trump's restrictions. We'll see where that goes. It's still to be determined. Roscoe in McKee City. Roscoe, good morning. Welcome.
1: Good morning, John. Happy Saturday.
0: Same to you.
1: Okay. I guess I'd like to make a comment or two. First, I'd like to comment about your discussion on late night TV. They that Jimmy Kimmel got way out of hand.
0: Oh yeah. I mean, oh yes.
1: He talking about Melania, and it's just terrible
0: with
1: the way he talks. And you know what? They're feeding on Trump derision. Like, it's cool.
0: Oh yeah. That's exactly right. Especially in Hollywood, it's cool.
1: Yeah. The same with the young people. It's cool to be more anti-Israel and against anything Trump does. It's cool.
0: Yeah.
1: And that's hard to beat. And like, as far as what Seth was saying, talk to the young people and everything. That's a hard task because they don't listen.
0: No.
1: You can talk to them.
0: No.
1: And go in one ear out the other. There's too many distractions.
0: You
1: know what I'm saying.
0: Yeah, they
1: act like they might listen, but they're not.
0: You know, my grandson is the king of that. You know,
1: yeah.
0: We're talking to him, and he's looking at his phone. You know, that's what I say. The phone is the worst invention they ever made when it comes to that.
1: I was fixing a kid's bike, you know, trying to show him how to do it, and you know, he's looking at his phone and said, "Hey, pay attention, you know."
0: The phone's not fixing your bike.
1: Yeah.
0: You should tell him
1: anyway,
0: that.
1: Yeah, pretty much. But, you know, they play along. But I also wanted to say something about September 11th to tell you a little quick story. You know, I actually came across and met one of the hijackers just before September 11th. You want to hear the story?
0: Yeah, sure. If you can do it in 3 minutes.
1: Oh, sure. Yeah, it's easy. Well, I was down a contract engineer working at Miami Center. Had some business to do down there for a couple weeks. Was on a weekend in early September. I was staying at the same hotel. I didn't know this at the time, but I was at the Holiday Inn in Hollywood, Florida. And that is a hotel that a lot of those hijackers stayed at while they were training. Well, anyway, I was on the beach, and right above the beach, there's a pool at the hotel. And I'm standing around the pool, and there's a lady sitting there by herself. And I started making jokes about my South Jersey bug bites, and, you know, I'm trying to heal, this and that. I might have even got a little smile out of her. But I'm talking to her, and I found out where she's from. She says she's Palestinian. But she's from Hamilton Square in Jersey. I said, oh, I'm from Jersey. So anyway, we're talking a little bit, and then a guy comes walking out, and it was her companion. Well, you know, the guy was the same guy that you see in the pictures.
0: Oh, geez.
1: In the middle with the glasses.
0: Oh.
1: Okay? And, you know, I went over to my seat, and he was yelling at her. Like, you know, not real loud, but I could see he was berating her for talking to me.
0: Yeah, yeah.
1: And the funny thing, or not funny, but you remember right after that, there was a bunch of

0: anthrax
1: yes.
0: mailings.
1: Yes, I remember that. Yes.
0: Well, yeah. Well, the first post office that it came from was one in Hamilton Square.
1: Jeez.
0: And you know, I put two and two. I thought maybe you know, it was from terrorists, you know, coming from, because she was from Hamilton Square. She's Palestinian, and you know, I think maybe there's a band of terrorists around there that were doing it.
1: Okay, Roscoe, wrap it up, because we are coming up on the top of the hour.
0: I called the FBI, and they said, okay, we got it. That was it.
1: Yeah.
0: Have a good one.
1: You too. Thanks for the call, Roscoe. It is Talk With a Purpose every Saturday, 9 till noon, WPG Talk Radio 95.5. I'm John DeMasi. Hour number one already in the books. Can't believe it. Time flies when you're having fun. Hour number two is on the way, and you know what we say. Don't go away.
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3: A presidential surprise for Ireland. I'm Kathleen Maloney, Fox News. President Trump ending his trip to Ireland with an announcement about a popular Irish product.
4: In a sign of how this trip mixed diplomacy and leisure, the president made that announcement that he was dropping tariffs on Irish whiskey while he was about to present the trophy to the winner of the Irish Open, which is Shane Lowry. Remember, most European goods are under 15% tariffs as a result of a trade deal that the EU and the US struck last year. The carve-out for Irish whiskey highlighting the overall positive nature of this visit, even though the president did make waves by saying he'd like to see Irish reunification.
3: Fox's Madeleine Rivera. President Trump also weighing in on the war between Russia and Ukraine. He had a request for the Ukrainian president.
5: Ukraine's long-range strikes have been targeting Russia's oil and gas industry, which Kyiv says both funds and fuels Moscow's invasion in this now 4.5-year-long war. It's caused fuel rationing across Russia at times. Today, President Trump was at the Irish Open. He had this warning.
6: Mr. Zelensky has to do one thing. He has to stop knocking out diesel fuel in Russia. Let him go after targets, but not diesel fuel.
5: In recent weeks, Russia has ramped up its air campaign against Ukraine. Overnight, energy facilities, railways, businesses, gas stations, and homes came

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0: Your WPG Atlantic City Electric AccuWeather forecast for South Jersey. Tonight, expect partly cloudy skies with warm and humid conditions and a low of 69. Tomorrow will bring mostly sunny skies with lower humidity and a high of 79. Tomorrow night will be clear and cooler with a low of 49. Looking ahead to Tuesday, it'll be a nice day with a mix of sunshine and clouds reaching a high of 75. I'm AccuWeather meteorologist Jason Caterina on WPG Talk Radio 95.5.
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2: 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Many ways to listen, and we know that you do, and we appreciate that and thank you for it. I'm John DeMasi. It's good to have you with us here this morning on the Talk with a Purpose. Again, 609-407-1450 is our number here in the studio. Our governor... is she in trouble? Is Mikey in trouble? Mikey Sherrill? Apparently, her running mate and Lieutenant Governor Dr. Dale Caldwell, he's in hot water. Allegedly, Dr. Caldwell is under internal investigation for allegations of inappropriate behavior with women and possible ethics violations, including an offer of state jobs. Gee, we've never heard that before, have we? A spokesperson for Sherrill said last week the administration could not confirm or deny potential personnel matters. And the Republicans are having a field day with this. They're calling for Dr. Caldwell to resign. And they called the administration for shielding the public from information. Of course they are. What do you think they're doing? Dr. Dale Caldwell. You know, only in politics do you get away with this stuff. If this were private industry, you wouldn't even hear about this. The guy would have been fired. Immediately, as soon as there is allegation, especially apparently there's a couple of them, you know, and then of course you can kind of read between the lines if he offered a person, a woman or women, state jobs to shut him up or whatever, who knows. But Dr. Caldwell is still in office, and when Governor Sherrill is out of town, he's the acting governor. Boy. Bob and Cape May. Bob is back. Welcome back, Bob.
3: Hey, John. Hey, a little, an amusing AI, you know, fictional reel is going on the internet, and it's pretty funny. It's Mondami and AOC, those creeps laughing at the 9/11 ceremony.
2: Yeah, I heard that.
3: I don't know if you saw it, but it's Trump getting off a New York City sanitation truck and throwing them both in the back. You know,
2: I didn't see that.
3: And then he says, you know, New York City gets rid of its trash quickly. So it was. But look, you mentioned universal mail-in ballots the last hour, okay? And what a threat this is. What a threat. Because what happens? Well, what happens is the Democrats know that this is a means to dominating the elections going forward.
2: Yeah.
3: And when they dominate the elections, well, what happens? Well, one thing is going to happen. We have tens of millions of illegal aliens in this country

0: will be instant Democrat voters. And Greg Bovino, who was the U.S. Border Patrol chief, who was going to, was taking a very hard line on deportations, on really fulfilling the campaign promises of 2024, he got fired. And Kristi Noem got fired. And, you know, she leaves a lot to be desired, but she apparently was serious about, you know, getting rid of, you know, the illegals. But this guy, Greg Bovino, head of the Border Patrol, incredible guy, he's come up with a number of 105 million illegal aliens in this country. And the number may not be correct, but he actually has a pretty good take, a pretty good reason for claiming this number is accurate. I'm not going to go into it. We don't have time. But let's say he's wrong by 25%. Can you imagine what will happen? Well, these people will get amnesty. They will become voters, and they will be Democrat voters, just like LBJ predicted correctly after the civil rights bill was passed. You know what he commentated with his racial slur.
1: Yes, he did.
0: On black people. So what will happen? Okay, well, there'll be a veto-proof majority running this country. All the horrible things that we're afraid are going to happen probably will happen.
1: Yeah.
0: And you know, John, that is my big disappointment with the Trump administration. That is what I'm fearful of, that before the attack on Iran, the economy was humming, people were the Trump coalition was still together. And a great coalition it was going to be. It was going to be more blacks voting conservative, more Hispanics voting conservative, young people for the first time in generations voting conservative. And it's been shattered. It has been shattered. That is the big problem. And the decision to do this, well, what about us? You know, the big justification we hear over and over again, well, Trump's not running again. He's just going to do what's good for the country. Well, is this really what's good for the country, to have a veto-proof, radical, Democrat, socialist-slash-communist regime running this country for generations?
1: No.
0: Is that really
1: good? No, not at all.
0: No,
1: you're right. I mean, that's the fear. That's
0: no, it's huge.
1: Because there's so much backlash against Trump that sometimes people will just vote against Trump. So whoever's running, I'll never forget this. When there was Watergate,
0: you couldn't be...
1: If you were the best person in the world and you were Republican, you weren't going to get elected. And in Philadelphia, a district attorney who ended up being terrible, I'll never forget this. He won Emmett Fitzpatrick. He was a nobody.
0: Yeah.
1: He was a nobody. And he won because the backlash of the against Republicans for Watergate. So if we have the same thing here, we're in trouble because the other side is you know, radical for what we see. So I'm concerned like you. Yeah, I am.
0: I mean, look, the campaign strategy that the Republicans are using and came out at their mini convention is, okay, the other side is so radical. They are so dangerous that the voters are going to see, and there's going to be a backlash. And I pray they are correct. But my prediction is that voters and working people who don't watch Fox News day and night, who are busy with their own lives, what they are seeing are these

0: terrible gas prices.
1: Yes.
0: The promise of getting inflation and groceries under control, and it just didn't happen. You know, the promise of ending the Ukraine war quickly, the promise not to get us into any more Middle East regime change wars. You know, that's what I think they're going to focus on, not this political theory, which, you know, we're right. We are right. Our side is right. The communist socialist form of government sounds good, but is the most repressive
1: form of government ever.
0: But that theory is not going to, it's not going to hit home when people see the, when they hear these socialists saying, well, we really care about you, we're really going to do something, we're going to have our own grocery stores, you know, we're not going to get us into these unnecessary wars anymore. Well, that kind of, who are they going to listen to?
1: That's right. I agree. No, I agree. That's my fear, as it is yours. Yes.
0: And yeah.
1: Bob,
0: yeah.
1: Thank you for your call. Appreciate it. Carl in Woodbine. Carl, good morning. Welcome to Talk of the Purpose.
2: Well, thank you, John. Nice to hear from you again.
1: Thank you. Thanks for calling.
2: Okay. I got a couple questions. Regarding this this baloney with... I'm losing my mind a little bit this morning. I'm not focused too much on immigration.
1: Yes.
2: Now, how can they determine who's actually here? They really can't do that, other than if they're getting some kind of assistance from the government, and that should be documented with some kind of numbers, not necessarily Social Security numbers, but it should be a better system to catch them.
1: Yeah.
2: I would think, given that kind of money, they could check on everything else. They don't have to check on the things like that.
1: Yes. Yeah, that's true. Yeah.
2: How's your car doing? Okay, you like your Lexus?
1: Yeah. Well, now it's only a cracked windshield. I had to get that replaced. So, that's minor, you know?
2: What happened? A stone?
1: Oh, I don't know. Yeah, the stone, and then you know how it kind of creeps along. So it's...
2: Yeah. No, if you can catch that early, they can repair that.
1: They can.
2: Yeah.
1: That's on my to-do list this week.
2: Yeah. Well, I will try it because it's only cost a fraction of the cost. You know. What about this baloney with rebates and things like that? Are you all for this?
1: If there's a rebate, I'll take it. But,
2: right.
1: You know, it's like, well, we're going to raise your taxes, but we're going to give you a rebate. Well, you know, why not just lower the taxes, you know? That's kind of what they do all the time, you know? But we appreciate the call, Carl. Thanks. John in Ocean City. John is back. Welcome back, John.
3: Yes, thank you very much. I was watching a telecast from 1966 with Dan Smoot, and he had said that the totalitarians had actually brainwashed the American public into believing that we were a democracy and not a constitutional republic just by repeating democracy over and over and over again. That means that they're already in our government. And when Yuri Bezmenov had defected from the Soviet Union, he had said the demoralization process had already been had taken place even before the KGB agents showed up and infiltrated the college campuses in California and New York and so forth. So the demoralization process had already been accomplished there, and our bend towards socialism happened way before President Trump came into office, way before. So you can't put the onus of blame on the man. And you know, as far as regime change over in Iran, I remember it was a Trump rally in Macon County, Georgia. And there were people there, a small group of people from Iran, and they were holding up the traditional or original Persian flag. It's a lion holding a sword with a sunburst behind it. It's really cool looking. And they want their country back, man. Now, you couldn't have accomplished that. You couldn't have accomplished that when the Ayatollah Khomeini took power and announced that the Shah of Iran out of office in 1979, because most of the people... were in support of that, but their children and grandchildren are now they want their

0: country back. So really, it's a missed opportunity there, really, because to keep a president from becoming king, you have three branches of government. You have the executive, legislative, and judicial. And it's in the legislative branch. Both houses of Congress have to make a joint declaration of war. That's not going to happen. It ain't going to happen. So now we have this mess over there, this gigantic mess. And that's the problem with that. But as far as President Trump being able to stem the tide of socialism, it's going to take a major overhaul. It's something similar to what happened in 1776. That's what I think. Thanks for letting me call in again, Bob.
1: John, thank you. Thanks for the call. 609-407-1450 is our number here in the studio. After the break, we will talk to William and then maybe you at 609-407-1450. A couple of open lines here this morning on Talk With A Purpose. I'm John DeMasi. It's good to have you with us, and we will get back to more of today's edition of Talk With A Purpose in just a moment.
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12: 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All right? 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More than 325? Wow. Boy, that's a lot of shows. Oh, did I do that many shows? 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William is an AC. William, good morning. Welcome to Talk with a Purpose.
13: Good morning, John. What on? Another beautiful Saturday morning.
12: Yes, it is, William.
13: Yeah, John, I don't know. This may be my last call, John.
12: Not you, too.
13: I'm starting to feel like you're moving just a little bit to the left, John. And I don't want to witness your downfall, John. And so I think I'm going to be forced to... I may even stop listening too, John, I tell you.
12: Okay. Well, look, we hope you don't, but if you do, what can I do about that?
13: Yeah. But why I'm on here, I might as well get my licks in, right, John?
12: Yeah, sure. Go ahead.
13: The Commerce Secretary, yesterday there was an article in Forbes magazine that he's doubled his wealth since he became Commerce Secretary.
12: Yeah.
13: He's up to $7 billion now in net worth. In the past, most of these business people and stuff, they truly divorced themselves from their business and they stay away from it. But these guys, I guess they're such great managers of money that even without trying, they just happen to stack up those billions, you know?
12: Yeah.
13: It must be that, you know? And, but I just want to encourage everybody in this listening area, and I wish each one of them would go out and tell 100 other people to tell them to vote Democratic this November. Just vote all the way down the

0: line, don't even just vote Democratic. You see a Democratic, you know, don't worry if he's a socialist, a communist, whatever he is. You know.
1: Why would we do that, William? Wouldn't you want to vote for the individual?
0: The individual. John, look what we've experienced in this last years with Trump, not just the last two, but before that. Now, if these people like Van Drew and all these Republicans that we vote for can't even go and make an attempt to get him back on the right track, they're afraid to say something to him. You know, then we have to abandon them. They're scared to death.
1: But William, that's dangerous, because with a lot of these Democratic radicals who are running around in this country, you say vote Democratic, but boy, some of them are they're off the wall. So that's dangerous. That's more dangerous than what we got now.
0: No. What we got now is a whole bunch of cowards that won't stand up for America. That's what we have in office now in the Republican side. You know, well, there's one guy who's trying to say something, but he can't. That guy Kennedy, I think, John Kennedy.
1: Yes,
0: Senator,
1: yes.
0: Was he from Louisiana?
1: I think he's from Louisiana. Yeah.
0: Yeah, he's trying to come up with some kind of a crafty way of saying something. But the rest of them are scared to, you know, even utter a beat. And this guy, I mean, and John, our friend from Ocean City, I mean, was that a lifelong debate on whether we're a republic or a Democrat? That's a lifelong, sounds like a lifelong debate to me. I mean, amongst himself. You know, come on, we are what we are. That's what. He was the black coach at Minnesota.
1: Yeah, Dennis Green. Yeah. I remember. Yeah,
0: you are what your record indicates.
1: That's right, and that's
0: what we are. This thing in Iran is going terribly bad.
1: I agree with you on that one. I agree.
0: And the thing is, he's trying to keep us all in the dark. You know. In past wars, conflicts, whatever, you know, we had some idea of what was going on. Now, I feel like I have some very good sources, and I have an idea of what's going on. But on the mainstream, you don't, you know, Fox, CNN, you don't get it. It's like they're afraid because, you know, they're getting ready to get bought out by some a right winger, and they're going to lose their job. You know.
1: Yeah. Well,
0: John, I know I must be approaching my 5 minutes.
1: Yeah. Okay, William. Thanks for the call. David in California. David, good morning. Welcome to Talk with a Purpose.
2: Yeah. Thanks, John. And I got to agree with William. When you start thinking about what Trump did, what is it, 2 days ago, live TV, he's telling Republicans, in fact, he didn't just tell them, he made them pledge to cheat. Yeah, what does the devil do, the thing like that? I mean, that is some amazing callousness. And I would challenge any Republican to file charges against this guy for crossing state lines to induce people to cheat in voting. He crossed state lines, and then he uses the public airwaves to induce people to cheat in voting. And, you know, your previous caller is dead on right. The Republicans are nothing but a pack of cowards at this point.
1: Well, let's face it, David. David, come on. To put all the Republicans, they're a bunch of cowards. What are the Democrats? What did the Biden administration and the Carter administration ruin this country?

0: Come on, David.
1: John, you're kissing up to an organized crime figure.
0: Oh,
1: the guy
0: God.
1: Kissed up to Roy Cohn for 40 years. 40 years so of he, organized
0: so,
1: crime.
0: So what? What does Roy Cohn have to do with it? Roy Cohn is not the president. In fact, Roy Cohn is dead. So how about that? What does he have to do with it? Okay, maybe he influenced Trump. Maybe, who knows? But right now, what Roy Cohn is irrelevant to any conversation. David, I can't take your calls. I was going along nicely. Oh. I got to recover from these last two calls. William, I can take. David, I can't. But George in AC. George, good morning. Welcome to Talk With a Purpose.
2: Good morning, John. Listen, I'm getting ready to turn my egg timer, whatever you call it.
0: Okay.
2: My little sand thing, you know.
0: Okay.
2: It's an hourglass or whatever. What do you call it? I don't know. Anyway, the sand is already dripping through, okay? I've already spent 10 seconds.
0: That's right. There you go. You spent 10 seconds talking about the 10 seconds.
2: Okay, now, you know, I love William. I'm telling you right now, I tell you, I disagree with much of what he believes in.
0: So do I.
2: But the thing, he is professional. He's sincere. And that means a lot. So, everybody's entitled to their point of view. You know,
0: sure.
2: The old saying, chocolate vanilla ice cream or strawberry or whatever, okay? You know, so I can accept all that. Now, that David, I'm sorry, out to lunch maybe? I don't know.
0: Yeah, out to lunch and out to dinner, too.
2: Okay, I don't know if it's appropriate for you to sandwich me between these two characters.
0: Well, it just came out that way, you know, George?
2: but like I say, thank God, thank goodness that William was on one side of this, okay? So I have some salvation there. Thank you, William. Okay. I'm going to try to be as gentle as I can be with the things and thoughts that I have in mind today. So let me begin with Linda. I can't thank Linda enough for the professionalism and the sweetness and the manner in which she, tackled that bit of a problem that you guys had last week, whatever. Okay. And I hope the reconciliation takes on pretty quick. But, in my mind, I have to put that in the past. It's something maybe we learn from or whatever. All right. But, Linda's great. I love her compassion. I love the way that she speaks and her heart. You know, it's so sincere. That's all I can say about that. All right. Now let's get into the caustic nature of my being here. Gasoline, that's one thing, okay. Immigration, that's another thing I'd like to, mention, okay. Radical Islamic terrorism, okay, so I don't want to put all the Muslims down like in mosque, like in one whole group, but we do have a major, major problem with radical Islamic terrorism, all right. And with that, you can go back as far as Thomas Jefferson presidency in that period of time, when we were dealing with radical Islamic terrorism coming out of the area of Libya in North Africa, okay, the Barbary pirates, they called it. All right, so, we as a nation refused to pay tribute while Europe, and especially the two big ones back then, France and England, were literally paying these pirates in order to be able to let their ships and their commercial vessels travel, through the Mediterranean and not be seized by these pirates. But Thomas Jefferson in the United States, and that back then really the formation of the United States Navy, we were going to have none of it, like not one penny for tribute, okay? Yeah, millions for defense and not one penny for tribute. That was the program, basically. All right, so I'm for Thomas Jefferson and definitely against the Barbary pirates. And also, therefore, fast forward to today, I'm absolutely against radical Islamic terrorism, of which the center of the universe happens to be Iran. Okay, so not to be ignored. And we also have, whether it's the Persian Gulf, the Strait of Hormuz, or whatever,

0: All right. Now, Bob talks about the forever wars, okay, that Trump promised not to get involved and to get out of forever wars. But the problem, Bob, is that we are engaged in a almost five decade, a 47, now maybe 40, in another 2 months, 48 years.
1: Yeah.
0: Of war, okay? Okay, now, John, you can vacillate, you can say that you're concerned, and I understand. Okay, you know, you can price of gasoline, I agree with you. This is hurting a lot of people, all right? And it also hurts Bob, a successful business person. Okay, fine, I understand. So there's going to be a lot of what I feel necessary suffering, not unnecessary, but necessary suffering in order to bring this regime down. And I'm sorry to say, William, okay, it's not going sideways, okay? We are, okay, it's 6 months and it's not 6 days, okay? But the bottom line is, this president is standing up to radical Islamic terrorism, okay? That is a poison that is spreading throughout the world by these radical Islamic terrorists.
1: That I agree with. Okay,
0: and unfortunately, a whole bunch of people that are following them. Okay, now my hourglass is last little bit of sand dust is going through, so I have to say goodbye, and maybe I'll call back for my 3 minutes later.
1: Okay, thank you, George. Thanks for the call.
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3: I'm Carmen Roberts. Whoever wins, AI wins. That's from President Trump, who appeared to downplay the technology's potential safety concerns, despite warnings from some AI developers.
4: I think you have a lot of negative forces that are bringing it up that shouldn't be bringing it up, and they're bringing up things that won't happen.
3: Well, that viewpoint differs from House Minority Leader Hakeem Jeffries.
5: We should take decisive action now so that we can slow down, as the CEOs have recently acknowledged, slow down the pace of development.
3: The New York Democrat on ABC's This Week, President Trump, is due back in D.C. tonight. Rescuers in Indonesia are searching for about 130 people missing after a passenger ferry capsized in the Java Sea early today. Six people are confirmed dead. 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

0: WPG Atlantic City Electric AccuWeather forecast for South Jersey. Tonight, expect partly cloudy skies with warm and humid conditions and a low of 69. Tomorrow will bring mostly sunny skies with lower humidity and a high of 79. Tomorrow night will be clear and cooler with a low of 49. Looking ahead to Tuesday, it'll be a nice day with a mix of sunshine and clouds reaching a high of 75. I'm AccuWeather meteorologist Jason Caterina on WPG Talk Radio 95.5.
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2: Craig in Northfield. Craig is back. Welcome back, Craig.
3: And almost good afternoon, John. Yeah. So, William, let me ask you a question about these people enriching themselves. So where were you when the Obamas walked out with $100 million out of the White House and walked in with zero?
2: Yeah.
3: Let me ask you that. I mean, talk about what business did they have? Let me ask you. What nut and bolt business did they have that they made $100 million?
2: Nothing.
3: Zero. So how do you make $100 million out of having nothing?
2: Simple. Become president of the United States.
3: And with that $100 million, when you get that kind of money, don't you think that somebody wants you to do something?
2: Yeah. Yeah.
3: Okay. Just so you know, William, stop it already. And your other nemesis right behind them, the Clintons, with that foundation, we have found so much. Okay? And they're evil people. Like the person said before, when Gaddafi got murdered, don't forget, he was going to change his monetary system from the dollar, okay, to gold. Remember, but they said how much gold he had. He had an enormous amount of gold. And he was providing a house for every citizen, and his parents weren't going to get a house until everybody else got a house and put in fresh water. He did more for that country. The United States killed him. Okay, so with that being said, David, we didn't forget you. Listen, we had to take the funding from that train to nowhere from you, and the United States is now going to put that money, that squandered money that you keep asking more for, okay, into fixing our rail system throughout the country. Thank you very much. And then let me ask you, David, how's the housing coming for all that those houses that burnt down there? You're supposed to be on top of things and talk about fraud and waste. Let me ask you, how's that going?
2: It's not going too well, is it?
3: It's not going too good. 3 years? Are we on 3 years with that?
2: Yeah, that's right.
3: Okay. So back to you know, I heard them mention also, you know, how about this terrible war? But you would rather that Iran, okay, like during the Obama administration, have our Marines on their knees in a PT boot. Remember that?
2: Yeah.
3: With the guns to their heads.
2: Yeah.
3: Right?
2: Yeah, that's
3: right.
2: And
3: Obama said, don't you dare shoot at them. Let them put you on your knees. Right?
2: Yeah.
3: Okay, and then how about the coal ship? How about that? How many missiles should we take into the belly of our ships? I'm going to ask you that question, John.
2: Yeah.
3: No, not yet. How many should we take?
2: I don't know. You tell me.
3: Zero. We took one, and you know what? This, what's happened to Iran, has long been coming, and a guy like me that's older, I'm satisfied. I'm so happy to see, finally, they're getting what's due them from when they, remember, they invaded our embassy. Remember that?
2: Yeah, oh, I remember.
3: Oh, okay, so how many days in a song we had, tie a ribbon around a yellow oak tree for our boys that were in capture for how long?
2: Oh, wasn't it like 500 days or something?
3: There we go, a year and a half.
2: A year and a half.
3: We're supposed to what? Continue on, and then they're going to threaten us with ships coming over to the United States and invade our country with drones. So if you thought 9/11 was bad, the Twin Towers, they could have possibly hit three cities in one day, okay, with those drones. So New York, Washington,
2: yeah,
3: and what's in between, Philadelphia,
2: yeah,
3: or maybe Boston, which one should it be? I'm going to ask you this, leave you with a little question. We got to have a little fun. Okay, the Cowboys and the Giants are playing. Who do you think's going to win?
2: I hope not the Cowboys, that's for sure.
3: Okay. I think the Cowboys are going to win that one.
2: Well, you're probably right, but I'd rather not see that.
3: All right, and then we got the

0: The Eagles and the Redskins. Yes, I know. I didn't say Commander.
1: Yeah, I know. You're not politically correct. Come on, Craig.
0: I'm never going to be politically correct. Okay? That was the team's name. That's the team's name. Well, you know, why would you change it?
1: Right.
0: So who do you think is going to win there? What do you think the spread?
1: I think the Eagles. The Eagles pretty...
0: By how many?
1: By at least seven. At least seven.
0: Okay. All right. Did you make the call for the dinner yet over there at 28-25? I mean, my stomach is brewing over here.
1: People are going to think you don't eat or your wife doesn't feed you.
0: No, what people are thinking is that you can't dig into your wallet.
1: Oh, come on. That's
0: what they're thinking. Everybody's listening here, and I ain't opened that baby up.
1: I tried to get a reservation. Couldn't get one.
0: You tried to get one?
1: Yeah.
0: What, did you really try to get one?
1: Yes, I did.
0: Who'd you call?
1: I called the restaurant.
0: Oh, no. You got it. You know what? You're right. I don't know what goes on over there, but there's something wrong over there. That's no way to treat people that want to eat.
1: Yeah, that's right.
0: All right. So should we go somewhere else, or should you want me to try to get us in there?
1: You try to get us in.
0: All right. Let me see what I can do. Maybe. I'm promising anything, but let me see what I can do.
1: Okay.
0: All right, Daddy.
1: Thanks for the call. You too. Dan in Linwood. Dan, good morning. Welcome to Talk with a Purpose.
2: Just saw it, New York Times. They have the big in big font, breaking news, Dave and William agree. That's a surprise.
1: No, that's not a surprise, but that's funny, yeah.
2: good job, but at times. And, for the folks who are downplaying, you know, what's going on, like in David's case, he's got to worry about putting air in his bike tire. And Bob, and God bless him, you know, he has to run his business, and he does it well. He's got to make sure the sheets are all set and the toilets are clean and everything is good. The price of gas is up a little bit. But on the other hand, the guy who gave the speech the other night is in charge of 360 million people, and a million and a half as the commander-in-chief for the military. So I think that's you got to kind of weigh the different responsibilities of the different people. And just to let you know, also available now is the rhinovirus shot. Got the vaccine. John Toon and couple of your listeners, we got to give them the rhinovirus and get them right back on board, because as Ben Franklin once said, you know, if we don't hang together, we'll hang separately.
1: Yeah, that's true.
2: Yeah, we have a lot of stuff going on as far as the. You look at that, all the sacrifices in World War II. There's a movie coming out with Jimmy Stewart, who ended up being a brigadier general after maybe 35, 40 years of service. He fought to get into the battle. They didn't want to let him in because he was Jimmy Stewart.
1: Yeah.
2: And they didn't want him killed. Meanwhile, you know, he became a leader, squadron leader in the air missions, 20, 30, 40 missions in World War II, and all the way up to Vietnam. He volunteered to be in the planes over Vietnam.
1: Yes.
2: So, a great story. It's a great story of sacrifice. And I don't mind sacrificing an extra dollar for gas, because the truth is, these guys were close, 60% to 90%. If they get that bomb going, they don't even have to have it. But even if they threaten to be close to it, the whole world changes.
1: Yes, that's true.
2: Then you have to really commit everybody. But if we did it, we preemptively did it, and we got that mountain into a pile of rubble, and we have the satellites who just picked it up the other day. There's some construction going on near the mountain. Guess what will happen to those construction vehicles?
1: Yeah, that's right.
2: So, yeah, it's not. This is not a basically an Obama apology tour, and it's not a Biden auto pen thing. This is a guy running the show, and a lot of people don't like him, but he is running the show, and he has he's not failing, because no 80-year-old who can speak for an hour and a half is failing.
1: That's true. That I agree with. I mean, I don't know how he does it. I mean, I'm younger than him, and I don't have that kind of energy.
2: And the sarcasm about the cheating.

0: and all that stuff. It was pure dripping with sarcasm.
1: Yeah.
0: And you got to remember the old saying, because they have him as a real tough guy, Trump. And the old saying is very simple. You go back to Frank Perdue. And the saying was always, Frank, he says, you know, what's your philosophy? He said, it takes a tough man to make a tender chicken.
1: Thanks for the call, Dan. Appreciate it. 609-407-1450 is our number here in the studio. Just wanted to mention the continuing saga of Ocean City and what to do about Wonderland Pier and Eustace Mita's proposed hotel and amusement complex. City Council is expected to vote. They were expected to vote this past Thursday, whether to hire an outside legal counsel to handle issues related to this project. They will vote to hire attorney James Malley Jr. to represent the city in matters related to the redevelopment of the site. So this is what you do when you want to stall. You have another layer of management, intermediary, whatever you want to call it, but you have another layer. So now you've got an attorney who will represent the city, and they got to run by the attorney. I don't think they're ever going to build this thing. And the objections that they are saying, oh, it's going to cause traffic, and it's going to preserve. We got to preserve Ocean City. What are you talking about? Did you ever see the traffic going into Ocean City on Memorial Day weekend or July 4th weekend? Did you ever try to get out of Ocean City after that Nights in Venice thing? I mean, so what are you talking about? Crowds. America's greatest family resort will be greater if this thing is built. A world-class hotel and an amusements as well. They're going to preserve the Ferris wheel. This has baffled me what they are trying to do to not build this project. Now they got a lawyer involved. Ruth in Summers Point. Ruth, good morning. Welcome to Talk with a Purpose.
2: Good morning. Thank you for having your show. Thank you for listening to all of us. I am glad that I'm following Dan, because I want to talk a little bit about sacrifice. The day after the 9/11 commemoratives, when we saw the sacrifice of the people on 9/11 who gave everything, their life, for other people, people that they didn't even know, people who ran into the towers to save. I'm talking about the firemen, the policemen, the people that were working in the building. How can we talk about how horrible a president we have because gas prices are high? The sacrifice that was made during World War II, women were working in factories to produce what we needed to keep our men in war, and we're giving up because the prices are a little bit high. We need to support the man who doesn't need our money. That's what we're forgetting. We've talked about Obama not having money when he went in the White House, Clinton not even owning his own house when he went in the White House. We have a man in the White House who doesn't need any of the money. He has to be doing this for our country. Can we as citizens understand that when after 47 years we've been told death to America, that Trump has had the courage to finally take the battle to them, and it's over there, not here? That's all I have to say. Thank you.

0: Well, Ruth, thank you for that. And you were talking about sacrifice. And yes, we sacrificed in World War II. Listen, everybody sacrificed a lot of the times. But the point is, at what point is the sacrifice worth it? And I think that's what people are questioning. Is this sacrifice, the high gas prices, is it really worth it? And that's the question that has come up. And that's what we're talking about here. So I get it, and I understand what you're saying. But I just wish that it would be over. It would be over. Yes, we've had 47 years of these people, you know, and the terroristic threats and all of that stuff. And I'm sick of it, too. But at some point, it's got to come to a head. And that's what we're kind of tap dancing about. We're in, we're out, we're fighting, we're talking, we're not talking, and now we're fighting again, and more warfare. And so some days you don't know which end is up. And that's the truth. 609-407-1450 is our number. We're going to start the 11 o'clock hour with wide open lines. And we're also going to give away a couple of copies of Seth Grossman's book, The 1676 Project, How New Jersey Shaped America. And it's a really good book, very informative and very thorough. As everything Seth does is very thorough, believe me. 609-407-1450 is our number here in the studio. And again, we got some open lines, and we're going to start off clean in the 11 o'clock hour. So we hope you can join us. Hour number two is in the books. Hour number three is on the way, and you know what we say. Don't go away.
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2: The Emerald Isle a wish. I'm Carmen Roberts, Fox News. As President Trump wraps up his two-day visit to Ireland, he gave the Irish a reason to cheer.
3: Everybody's been bugging me. They're saying, would you do me a favor? It's so unfair what's going on. Could you possibly take the tariffs off of Irish whiskey?
2: And he said he would. President Trump is expected to be back in Washington, D.C. tonight. But while in Ireland, he also talked about the more serious topic of the Russian-Ukraine war that's putting pressure on the energy markets. He said,
4: Mr. Zelensky has to do one thing. He has to stop knocking out diesel fuel in Russia. Let him go after targets, but not diesel fuel, because he's causing a shortage of diesel.
5: In recent weeks, Russia has ramped up its air campaign against Ukraine, targeting the power grid ahead of winter. Strikes have been targeting Russia's oil and gas industry, which Kyiv says both funds and fuels Moscow's invasion in its now 4.5-year-long war.
2: Fox's Stephanie Bennett in London. U.S. crude resumed trading tonight and is higher at this hour, up about 2.5% at $102.72 a barrel. Hours after his plane's emergency landing yesterday, Wisconsin Congressman Tom Tiffany spoke about the ordeal.
6: Congressman Tiffany, who was also Wisconsin's GOP nominee for governor, was emotional when he addressed responders in Wausau County.
7: I just want to say thank you. What you did.
6: Tiffany said he was traveling from an event when his plane lost power. He and his pilot, Len Bolts, survived the water landing and swam to safety. He did have to get stitches over his eye.
7: My head hit the dash in front of me, and that was the extent of the damage. I mean, we're just really fortunate.
6: But Tiffany said at no time did he think he wouldn't make it. He said this won't deter his run for governor, but personally, his thought is,
7: for at least a while, God spared me.
6: Gernal Scott, Fox News.
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1: The push to build more powerful artificial intelligence is drawing calls to slow down after Anthropic CEO Dario Amodei posted an essay saying the industry needs to proceed cautiously. OpenAI CEO Sam Altman and Tesla and SpaceX CEO Elon Musk agree. Fox's Max Gordon has more.
2: Hey, Anthropic CEO Dario Amodei says that he believes in the good that AI can bring, but also that AI carries with it a number of risks, including losing control of AI systems, the misuse of AI for cyber attacks and bioterrorism, and serious economic disruption. Because of these risks, Amodei writes, in part, we must slow the pace at which we improve the capabilities of AI models. Tech leaders took to X to sound off. Boom Supersonic CEO Blake Scholl writing, AI is the greatest technology since the steam engine. We should be accelerating it, not slowing it down. But others in the tech community say that this is a prudent step in the right direction.
1: Pink is not pulling any punches in her response to Macklemore's Free Palestine chant when he opened for Ed Sheeran last week. Fox's CB Cotton has more from New York City.
3: She said her reposts contain words that she had not written and ones that she would not have necessarily chosen. She also appeared to hit a defiant tone, writing that she wouldn't reduce the Middle East conflict to a slogan or say something to simply win back followers. Pink condemned Hamas as a terrorist organization and said Palestinians deserve, quote, a future that honors their humanity and aspirations. She also suggested she should be able to express concern for Palestinians while also speaking out against anti-Semitism. Last Sunday, Pink reposted a video from Jewish advocacy group Stop Anti-Semitism, which called for rapper Macklemore to be removed as an opening act from Ed Sheeran's tour after he wore a Palestinian keffiyeh scarf while accusing Israel of committing genocide in Gaza.
1: And Practical Magic 2 conjures a box office victory this weekend, knocking Spider-Man out of number one spot. I'm Carmen Roberts, Fox News.
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5: Your WPG Atlantic City Electric AccuWeather forecast for South Jersey. Tonight, expect partly cloudy skies with warm and humid conditions and a low of 69. Tomorrow will bring mostly sunny skies with lower humidity and a high of 79. Tomorrow night will be clear and cooler with a low of 49. Looking ahead to Tuesday, it'll be a nice day with a mix of sunshine and clouds reaching a high of 75. I'm AccuWeather meteorologist Jason Caterina on WPG Talk Radio 95.5.

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1: Welcome. It is the Ben Ferguson Show. It is so nice to have you with us. I tell you what, the Republican convention, it has been truly incredible. We're going to break it all down for you right now. Senator Cruz and I are doing this. It's after 1 in the morning, after night 2 of the Republican convention, and it has been a whirlwind. We're going to break down not only the anniversary of 9/11, we're also going to break down the one-year anniversary of Charlie Kirk, and we're going to break down what the president had to say of the United States of America, as well as the vice president, and also Senator Cruz's speech as well, in a dual podcast that we decided to do because we got out of there and it was so late. So we've got a lot to talk about on today's show, and here is Senator Cruz and I breaking it all down for you. But before we get to that, so many brands claim to stand for American values, but most of the time, it's all talk and no action. And that's what makes Patriot Mobile different. 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

0: 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Senator, this week was a very interesting week. And depending on when people hear this, we had an amazing convention. You and I spent a lot of time together there. You got to speak at the convention, and it was clearly re-energize the base, get ready for the midterms coming up. There was also somber moments at the same time. You have the anniversary, the 25th anniversary of 9/11, and the one-year anniversary of the passing of Charlie Kirk. There's a lot of highs and lows for you and I personally. We both knew Charlie, and also remembering 9/11 and this excitement around America first and what we're fighting for in this country at the same time.
1: Well, it is currently 12:03 a.m. Thursday night, early Friday morning, and the two-day Republican convention has just ended in Dallas. I think it was a powerful convention. President Trump spoke both nights. The stadium was packed. The energy in the stadium was incredible. I think it was important. I think it was valuable to energize voters. I think we are 54 days out from the midterms, and the results are all going to come down to turnout. And I believe these 2 days here in Dallas were important for turnout, important for underscoring the stakes of this election and why it matters that you show up, and vote and fight for your country. As you noted, this week was also an incredibly consequential week. It was a consequential week in terms of remembering moments of national tragedy. 1 year ago, on September 10th, Charlie Kirk was murdered. He was someone who was a dear friend. We're going to talk about and remember the legacy of Charlie Kirk. We're going to talk about that later on this show. Also, on September 11th, we remember the 25th anniversary of 9/11. You and I both lived through 9/11, through the horrific terrorist attack that shocked the country, that killed nearly 3,000 Americans, the worst terrorist attack in American history. Those two events, I believe, underscore the scope of the threat we are facing in this country right now. Those two events underscore the hate, the animosity, and frankly, the evil that is threatening our nation. And I will say that, that those two events, as you noted, I had the opportunity to address the convention this final night here in Texas. And that was the heart of my speech, was laying out just what the stakes are in this election and why it matters so much for our country.
0: Senator, I want to play your speech. This is again from the convention. It was amazing. Take a listen.
2: God bless Texas. And to Americans from all 50 states, welcome to the great state of Texas. We are gathered here at a time for choosing. We are just 54 days out from the most consequential midterms of our lifetime. 1 year ago today, our friend Charlie Kirk was murdered. 25 years ago, tomorrow, jihadist terrorists murdered nearly 3,000 Americans in the worst act of domestic terrorism in U.S. history. In 2001, it would have been hard to imagine where we are today. Who could have predicted that the extraordinary Donald Trump would be president?

0: that he would have secured the border, brought trillions of dollars of investment back to America, and transformed the Republican Party into a blue-collar party of America. And on 9/11, could anyone have imagined that Comrade Mamdani would be the mayor of New York? The hate that killed Charlie Kirk, that knocked down the Twin Towers, that led to two assassination attempts on President Trump, it just keeps getting worse and worse. And we are witnessing a new and dangerous red-green alliance, communists and Islamists coming together and sweeping over the Democrat Party. They are united because they share the same enemies. They hate Christians. They hate Jews. They hate capitalism. They hate the Constitution, and they hate America. It gives me no pleasure to say this. For me and my family, communism is not abstract or theoretical. My family has bled and has been imprisoned and tortured by communists in Cuba. That's what communists do. From the frozen gulags of the Soviet Union to Chairman Mao's driving nails through the eyes of Christians. From the killing fields of Cambodia to the starvation and misery of North Korea and Venezuela and Nicaragua and Cuba.
1: Senator, I want to just break in here for a second. And I got to say that the crowd reacted to how direct you were on your warnings about the threats to this country that all of us love so much. And that was what was so powerful about your speech.
2: Well, I believe the threat is extraordinary. I think it's greater than any threat, certainly, that we've seen in our lifetime. And as I noted, communism is not a theory for me. It is a reality. Every place on planet Earth, communism has been implemented. The result has been death and suffering and misery and poverty and oppression. And Islamism, likewise, has been nothing short of horrific.
1: We're going to take a quick break. We're going to come back, play the second part of your speech.
3: 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Ben Ferguson Show. 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

0: Dallas, Texas. We're talking about a lot that has happened this week, including the anniversary of 9/11, the Republican convention, and the real concerns about what happens in this country if we do not get out and vote in the midterm. Senator Cruz, you got to address the convention, the midterm convention. And I want to play the second part of the speech. And by the way, if you missed the first part, if you're listening on radio right now, don't forget you can download Verdict with Ted Cruz podcast and not miss a single episode. So do that as well. Here's part two of your speech.
1: And Islamism likewise produces murder and oppression. From the forced wearing of hijabs to the stoning of rape victims, from the systematic murder of homosexuals to honor killings and the barbarism of October 7th and 9/11. Hear me now. Sharia law has no place in America.

Sharia law. Sharia law is fundamentally inconsistent with the Constitution, and we need to stand together and stop it now. A simple truth. When people tell you who they are, believe them. When Hassan Piker says America deserved 9/11, believe him. When Mamdani says he wants to seize the means of production, he means it. When Abdul al-Sayed says he has a, quote, obligation to comply with Sharia law, he means it. And when James Tallarico says he wants to dismantle capitalism, he means it. Now understand, not every Democrat in the House and Senate believes this, but they are all afraid of these radicals because that's where the money and the energy and the young people are in the Democrat Party. Why do you think that only one Democrat senator was willing to call out an avowed communist with a Nazi tattoo who was their nominee for Senate in Maine? It was only when they realized that Plattner was going to lose that they dumped him. Why does al-Sayed refuse to disavow Hassan Piker? Why does Chuck Schumer stand alongside al-Sayed? Their threats are not simply empty words. Over 60 years ago, my father fled Cuba. When I was a boy, over and over again, he told me how grateful he was to be able to come to Texas. But over and over again, my father asked me, if we lose our freedom here, where do we go? We go nowhere. We will unite. We will stand up. We will defend our nation and we will defend our freedom. From the dawn of America, God's providential blessings have been on our nation, and his plan for this nation continues, and I believe his grace will endure. We have, as one Democrat president put it long ago, before his party had lost their ever-loving minds, we have a rendezvous with destiny. Together, we must stand and fight for the Constitution.

0: Constitution, we must stand and fight for freedom. We must stand and defeat the communists. We must stand and defeat the Islamists. And together, arm in arm, we must save America. Thank you and God bless you.
1: Senator, I got to say, it was pretty awesome to just watch the room react to what you were saying. This is the warning, and this is what the midterms are about. This is what the future of this country is up against right now, and it's very real from the left.
2: Well, it is, and this is a speech I sat down and wrote the day before yesterday, and I just sat at my computer and typed it out, and it's a message that, look, there are times in a convention speech you give a rah-rah speech, you give a rally speech, and there's a value for that, that's important. This was a different speech than that. This was a speech underscoring the magnitude of the threat. And I believe the red-green alliance that we are seeing, the merging, the juxtaposition of communists and Islamists trying to take over the Democrat Party. And one observation I made that I think is important is it's not the case that every Democrat in the Senate, every Democrat in the House is today a Marxist or an Islamist. But what is the case is virtually every one of them is terrified of this radical left wing in their party. And they're terrified for good reason, because the Marxist and the Islamist are winning primaries in Democrat parties over and over again. It's where the money, the energy, the young people, it is the beating heart of the party. And that is dangerous when you have a party. Listen, if these lunatics win, and by the way, I think the two most dangerous Senate candidates in the country are Abdul Al-Sayed in Michigan and James Tallarico in Texas. I think they're the two most radical candidates who are running in the country, and they both have a real possibility of winning. And so I wanted this speech to say, if you want to save America, understand this is what the stakes of the election are.
1: Yeah, and we're going to talk more about that, especially with Tallarico coming up in a moment. Let's get your phone calls. 1-800-474-9732. 1-800-474-9732. 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Phone lines are open. I want to get all your thoughts, all your reaction here, and see what you think about this. Also, don't forget, grab the Ben Ferguson podcast and listen every day, as I do this show as a podcast each and every day. And that's not all, by the way. We also have the 47 Morning Update. It'll give you the top stories of the day coming out of the White House. So grab the 47 Morning Update as well. Much more coming up, and your phone calls in just a moment. 25 years ago today, on September the 11th, 2001, America faced the heartbreak of terrorism at home. And 3 years ago, on October the 7th of 2023, Israel endured that same heartbreak in the Holy Land. Different decades, different attacks, the same evil. 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
3: Your WPG Atlantic City Electric AccuWeather forecast for South Jersey. Tonight, expect partly cloudy skies with warm and humid conditions and a low of 69. Tomorrow will bring mostly sunny skies with lower humidity and a high of 79. Tomorrow night will be clear and cooler with a low of 49. Looking ahead to Tuesday, it'll be a nice day with a mix of sunshine and clouds.

0: 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I'm AccuWeather meteorologist Jason Caterina on WPG Talk Radio 95.5.
1: Carmen Roberts, whoever wins, AI wins. That's from President Trump, who appeared to downplay the technology's potential safety concerns, despite warnings from some AI developers.
2: I think you have a lot of negative forces that are bringing it up that shouldn't be bringing it up, and they're bringing up things that won't happen.
1: Well, that viewpoint differs from House Minority Leader Hakeem Jeffries.
3: We should take decisive action now so that we can slow down, as the CEOs have recently acknowledged, slow down the pace of development.
1: The New York Democrat on ABC's This Week. President Trump is due back in D.C. tonight. Rescuers in Indonesia are searching for about 130 people missing after a passenger ferry capsized in the Java Sea early today. Six people are confirmed dead. 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
4: OpenAI is calling for mandatory safety requirements for its artificial intelligence technology after a series of model hackings and warnings from researchers. Here's Matt Mattinson.
5: In a Wednesday blog post, OpenAI's chief global affairs officer said the industry has reached a new chapter in AI capabilities that necessitates new policies. The ChatGPT maker says it's hoping to work with Congress on national AI safety regulation. It comes after a safety researcher at Anthropic said the chance that AI kills all humans within the next decade is greater than 10%.
4: And Elon Musk is threatening to sue over Alex Gibney's new documentary about him. Musk's lawyer, Alex Spiro, says the film, suggesting that Musk influenced the 2024 election in President Trump's favor, reeks of defamation. Spiro claims it insinuates Musk used his Starlink satellites to sway the 2024 contest in favor of his ally, Trump. The nearly four-hour-long Musk film drew a standing ovation at the Venice Film Festival earlier this week. It's set to hit theaters in October. Tech Report, I'm Mark Mayfield.

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8: I'm Evan Brown. It's a reminder, don't lie for the other guy. The National Shooting Sports Foundation has been teaming up with the Bureau of Alcohol, Tobacco, Firearms, and Explosives for a campaign against straw man purchases. This is when somebody who is not legal to buy or own a firearm, often due to prior criminal or drug use history or citizenship issues, convinces someone who is legal to buy a firearm for them. They bring the campaign to certain problematic metro areas. This time it's Palm Beach County, Florida. Firearms retailers there will get some special training to help identify potential straw purchases, and the community at large will get a lot of messages warning against them. While gun control advocates often cite straw man purchases as a persistent problem, there's a debate how often it actually occurs. Regardless, it is illegal, like 10 years in prison illegal. And those are your bullet points. I'm Evan Brown, Fox News.
9: Mommy, can I sit in the front seat just this one time? Please, please, please.
10: No, not yet.
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10: 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Now, get in the back so I can get you in your car seat, please.
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0: pay, because that's what they're trying to do, is run away from their record. You know, one of the most damning quotes that James Tallarico has out there is a recently uncovered Zoom video he was doing with a bunch of left-wing activists, Sierra Club activists who are zealots. And he said on that video, and you can watch him say it, that he wants to dismantle capitalism. Now, I got to say, if you're running in the state of Texas, most Texans don't want to dismantle capitalism. And so his campaign realizes, uh-oh, this is a problem. So listen to him try to run away from that state.
1: Tallarico himself under fire for past controversial comments, like this call to dismantle capitalism.
2: A link between climate change and white supremacy and capitalism in our country. And I think only ending the ways that all three of those oppressive systems work together are we going to be able to begin the process of dismantling them.
3: Did you mean that? So I've missed the mark on statements that I've made in the past. I'll be the first to admit that. What I was talking about when you listen to my entire comments was not capitalism, but crony capitalism, which is what we have today.
4: Senator, you listen to him, and I just envision a campaign room where his advisors are like, hey, here's what we got to do. We got to say everything that you ever said that was radical or extreme didn't really mean what you were saying. We're going to roll this out as a campaign the same week as the Republican midterm convention, and this will be your moment to say all of it was just kind of a joke. It was a ruse. It was for entertainment. It wasn't real. And then we'll just go into the rest of the election over the next 50-plus days saying, we didn't actually believe any of that. This is now what we believe. And I guess they truly think this is like their best option. Senator, before we wrap things up, I do want to take a few minutes and talk about our dear friend, Charlie Kirk. I saw Erica, and we were both at the convention, and there were a lot of speakers that talked about Charlie Kirk, his legacy, and the fact that it's been a year is actually really, really shocking. He was a dear friend of yours, dear friend of mine. I really just can't believe it's been a year. And I also think what's really interesting is if you go back to his core mission on college campuses, it was to expose socialism. He had his shirts that, you know, socialism sucks and communism is sucks. And that was kind of one of his things. I wonder how much he, if he was alive today, would be saying, I told you, show, I warned you and I told you this is where the Democrats were going. And now we see the Democratic Socialists of America that have, in essence, taken over.
0: Well, that's right. He fought against these evils his entire life. He fought against communism. He fought against Islamism. He fought for America, for Christianity, for truth. And I will say, you know, this week I spent a lot of time thinking about Charlie. As you noted, Charlie and I were good friends. I met Charlie 14 years ago. I met him in 2012. I think it was December 2012. And he was an 18-year-old kid. He was this tall, lanky kid. He just graduated from high school in Chicago. And he had this vision that would become Turning Point. And he thought young people could be inspired to love freedom, to love the Constitution, to love free enterprise, to love Jesus, to love America. And I got to admit, like December of 2012, Barack Obama had just been reelected. Young people were enamored with Obama, with leftism. And listening to this kid talk about that we can get young people really excited about it, it sounded really out there. But he believed it, and I believed it and supported him. I've spoken at dozens of Turning Point conferences over the years. And I will say, Ben, I did not fully appreciate just how enormously important a person Charlie had become, the movement that he started. What he built was so much bigger than even what he hoped to and laid out. And it was powerful. It was moving. And listen, Charlie was someone, he worked, he studied, he did the research. He would go to campus. Understand, he was not killed for doing things that were harmful. He was killed for speaking the truth. He was killed for going and confronting people, confronting them with love. He was not someone who insulted others. He was not someone who responded with vitriol, but he did respond with facts and logic and reason. and the left hated it.

0: And I will say, listen, I was grateful to be friends with Charlie. I remember the horror a year ago when I watched online and heard the news that he was shot. But, you know, the last text I sent him was, Charlie, are you okay? I saw the news of the shooting, and obviously I never got a response to that text. But watching the video, this is the only friend of mine I've ever known that I've watched being murdered on video, and I'm grateful for Charlie. Thank you. His life was extraordinary and changed the world.
1: 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It is the Ben Ferguson Show. A lot more coming up right after this.

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7: Deal or no deal in Iran. I'm Kathleen Maloney, Fox News. As the war in Iran expands, President Trump's saying this about it today.
8: Iran wants to make a deal so badly. They're calling constantly. They want to make a deal. They got to make the right deal. I'm not going to make a deal that's no good.
7: That comment from outside the Irish Open in Doonbeg, Ireland, where the president had a surprise announcement for Ireland after getting requests to remove U.S. tariffs on Irish whiskey.
9: On behalf of the United States of America, I am going to take the tariffs off.
7: The president is returning to Washington tonight. And the president also addressing the war in Ukraine and the so-called Trump dividend if Republicans sweep both chambers in the midterm elections. Fox's Alex Hogan with more on that from Dublin.
10: Today, Trump telling reporters that he called Ukrainian President Volodymyr Zelensky to stop targeting Russian diesel infrastructure. In talking domestic issues, Trump today doubled down on his pledge to send every adult in the U.S. a $5,000 check if Republicans retain control of Congress in the midterm elections.
8: If the Republicans win, as I said, it's $5,000 to all adults in the country, and we can easily handle that because we're taking in so much money.
10: The proposal has been met with bipartisan pushback as Democrats slam the administration over the state of the economy. They also say they don't buy the promise of these $5,000 checks.
7: Some economic experts say the proposal could add to the country's debt. More pain at the pump as U.S. gas prices increase over the last 3 weeks. Oil industry analyst Trubly Lundberg of the Lundberg Survey with more.
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